0: kind of settling in at being a 2.5 point favorite, which I think is right. Still like him in the game, Pat, but just always makes me a little nervous in the NBA when it seems like one team gets good injury news, another team doesn't. That team that it looks like might be hurting and might be lacking some pieces, they usually tend to play pretty well.
1: Okay. All right. So a little hesitation now. Maybe a little buyback spot for you with OKC. As, again, we are about 30 minutes away from tip-off. We're about 5 minutes away from puck drop between the Golden Knights and the Avalanche. We broke down that game for you last segment, so we'll be keeping you posted on two big playoff games here on this Friday night. But let's talk some football, shall we? Derrick Brown of the Carolina Panthers. He was the 7th overall pick back in 2020. This is a guy that had a big, kind of underwhelming start to his career. Then he had a really good season in 2022 and 2023. 2024, he got hurt the first game of the year, missed the entire season. This past year, Derrick Brown, 73 tackles as a defensive end and a guy that plays in the middle, 5 sacks, 7 pass deflections, and a forced fumble. He had a great season. As big reason why that Panthers defense took a big step forward this year and helped them to win the NFC South and get to the playoffs. Well, Derrick Brown is talking about his quarterback on the Green Light podcast with Chris Long, and here's what he had to say about Bryce Young and all the doubters that still exist.
2: I would never want to be a quarterback in the NFL. It might be the worst job to have.
3: How excited are you guys to see him kind of round that corner?
2: Yeah, man, he's our guy. We ride and not all the way through. And, you know, that's one of those things that people don't want to admit how good he's becoming because they have to go back and admit how wrong they were, right? So, I mean, as we all know, people don't like doing that. He took the bench in, and, man, he just came into work every single day and killed it. He didn't care. He went right back to doing what he does. To him, it was about playing football. And I'm going to be honest, like, I know everybody's got an opinion about him, but I would never want to be a quarterback in the NFL. It might be the worst job to have. It's the highest paying, but it is the worst job to have in the NFL. So, man, you know, I salute Bryce every single day on, you know, just dealing with all the outside noise and then still being able to come in there and be efficient in the work.
1: Yeah, I mean, look, for if I'm getting paid $50 million, which is basically the kind of the going rate for any good starting quarterback in the NFL, I mean, I'll deal with any outside noise. I'll deal with whatever it freaking takes if I'm making $1 million a week, PJ. But, look, Derrick Brown makes a good point here. There's a lot of doubters about Bryce Young, and he had one of the worst starts to his career that you could ever imagine. I mean, let's just play back his rookie season here from a couple of years ago really quickly. In 2023, Bryce Young, 11 touchdown passes, 10 interceptions, and he played basically every game. He was just downright brutal. Downright brutal, and the C.J. Stroud pick at number 2 to the Texans, it looked like the Panthers had whiffed again. The start of 2024, he was so bad again, he gets benched for Andy Dalton and only gets the starting job back because Andy Dalton gets in a car wreck and injures his thumb. And since then, Bryce Young's been pretty good. Like, he was great at the end of the season. He finished the year in the last, coming off their bye week, the last 7 games of 2024, Bryce Young had 11 touchdown passes, 3 interceptions, and was averaging like 220 yards a game. This season, he throws for 3,000 yards, not elite, but 3,000 yards, 23 touchdowns, 11 picks, and a completion percentage of 64%, way up from his first 2 seasons, and the Panthers make the playoffs. And Bryce Young played some pretty good football this year. So I want to ask you, how high should expectations be for Bryce Young this season? Should the Panthers be expected to win the NFC South, considering his progression last season? Are we expecting at least another 3,400 yards, 25 touchdowns? And I guess also, where would you rank Bryce Young in your quarterback hierarchy going into 2026? Because I feel like I was forced to kind of put some more respect on his name after what they did. There wasn't any flukiness about that, and he had some good weapons around him for sure. Tet McMillan, the rookie of the year, they needed to give him weapons because for so long they didn't have any. They got a decent run game with Chuba Hubbard, and remember Rico Dowdle having the season he had last year. I still don't know about Xavier Leggett. Guy can't catch a football. Their tight ends still don't give a lot of inspiration to me, but Jalen Coker took a big step forward at the end of last season. I think Bryce Young is probably, at worst, the 18th best quarterback in football, which, again, I know is not saying much, but, like, at the beginning of last year, I'm like, dude, this guy stinks. He's one of the worst quarterbacks in football. There's no way that they've got a contract extension coming from him anytime soon. They picked up his fifth-year option, so they're paying him $25 million. We'll probably get a contract extension next year for Bryce Young, but, like, this could be a big step forward for Bryce Young. Are you expecting that, or do you think he's still kind of mid?
0: I think your ranking of 18 is about right. He's somewhere in that 18 to 20 range. If there are 32 teams in the NFL, I don't think he's towards the top half. He's towards the top of the bottom half in that 18 and 20 range. I think the biggest thing for Bryce, Pat, that I've really noticed throughout his NFL career is how much he has struggled on the road as opposed to at home. Even though the stats on the road are a lot better, you got to keep in mind a lot of that is in garbage time. A lot of that is when his team is trailing by a lot. Pat, you just look at the season that they had last year, and they had some nice upsets at home. They beat Atlanta 30-0. They beat Dallas 30-27. They beat the Rams 31-28. They beat Tampa 23-20. They were an auto bet for me. When they were a home dog, I would bet Carolina, and normally they'd win the game and Bryce would play really well. And Bryce is one of those quarterbacks that are his best games are when he doesn't do a lot. His best games are when he goes 19 for 25 for two touchdowns and he only throws for 205 yards. The games when you're asking Bryce to throw for 350 and he's got to chuck it 50 times, that's when he gets himself into trouble. So I want to see more consistency on the road, Pat. Even though they've been good at home, I mean, they're not going to accomplish anything if they can't go on the road and compete. So I think that's the biggest leap I want to see out of Bryce and the Panthers. And I think it's telling the fact that they won the division last year, and yet they're, according to the odds makers at BetMGM, they have the third best odds to win it this year. Tampa's your favorite, plus 175. Saints are plus 280. Panthers are plus 300. And the Falcons are plus 375. I think we all agree this is one of the most competitive divisions in the NFL in terms of you could make a case for any one of those four teams can win it. Carolina, again, under Bryce, they've been very good at home, which I think works in his favor. I just want to see some more consistency on the road. I don't think I would pick Carolina to win the division again this season. I don't think I'd pick them to go to the playoffs again. But I do think you're going to see Bryce continue to improve and continue to get better. The Tet McMillan pick was terrific for him and his development, and obviously helped him, improve as a passer. I think he'll continue to get better again this year, Pat. But my biggest thing for Bryce and Carolina, man, I just want to see them be a more consistent and better team on the road, because it feels like maybe more than any other team in the NFL, they are just night and day. They can beat anybody when they're in Charlotte, and when they go on the road, it feels like you don't like them against anybody unless they're playing one of the two or three worst teams in the NFL.
1: Yeah, I agree, and I think getting that consistency is going to be a big part of his game this year, incorporating that consistency. I mean, hell, as a team, they've got to get that consistency because, yeah, you mentioned it. I mean, they were Jekyll and they were freaking Hyde, man, but you know, again, like the game that they had against the Cowboys, Bryce Young throws 203 touchdowns. They run all over Dallas. Remember, on the road at Atlanta, he threw for 448, three touchdowns. That was probably the one game where it wasn't garbage time. They beat the Rams in Week 13. It was at that point when they beat the Rams in Week 13, I was like, all right, we got to start getting, like, this team's frisky. They're frisky, and we're seeing a quarterback that's getting more confidence, that's got some good weapons to throw to, and that finally has a good offensive coordinator, you know, that knows what they're doing and knows what the identity of this offense is, and that's Brad Idzik. So, he's going into his, his first year as the offensive coordinator last year. So, I'm excited about what this offense is going to look like, and I think Bryce Young, he takes, even if it's just a small step forward, I think this team, 9 wins, maybe 10 wins, and they're looking at repeating as division champions. I don't think Tampa Bay should be division favorite. I think that team is if it's not for Baker Mayfield, like, there is nothing that excites you about the Tampa Bay Buccaneers. I'm sorry.
0: I agree with you. I understand the excitement around New Orleans. I think we saw enough out of Tyler Shuck for there to be excitement. And, Pat, let's be honest. If the season is 2 weeks longer last year, New Orleans probably wins that division. Remember, Carolina won it off a crazy tiebreaker because of the things that happened in week 18, and it all came down to that Atlanta and New Orleans game, but the Saints were playing the best ball of anybody in that division. So I think, you know, people are looking at the ascension of Shuck and Kellen Moore in year two. Defense gets a little bit better. They got Tyson now to improve the offensive side of the ball. New Orleans, I definitely think the upside is there and people see the potential with them. Atlanta is very intriguing to me. I mean, we do this every year with the Falcons, but like the top end talent on that team. And I'm a Stefanski guy, Pat. I do think he's a good football coach. I certainly think he is a big improvement over Raheem Morris. We know it's a quarterback-driven league, and whether it's Penix or whether it's Tua, you got to obviously get competent quarterback play. I do think the defense is going to be improved, and offensively, again, I mean, you're talking about one of the top backs in Bijan. You're talking about a number one wide receiver in Drake London, and Kyle Pitts had his moments this past year, finally, at tight end. Their offensive line's above average as well. I think for me, the bets in that division would be New Orleans or Atlanta because of the price. But I'm with you, man. Tampa, I want no part of them, and I do not think they should be the favorite.
1: 310-840-4910 is the phone number to join the show. You can call, you can text your thoughts on Bryce Young. What are your expectations for him? Where would you rank him going into the 2026 season? And what are your thoughts on the Carolina Panthers going into this season? All right, we'll take a short break. When we come back, we'll continue to talk some football. We'll chat with Chris Franklin, who covers the NFL for NJ.com. We got a bunch of good questions to ask him, especially because there has been some big juicy news here over the last 48 hours. So we'll continue to talk some football when we return. I'm Pat Boyle. He's PJ Glasser in for Brad Evans. This is BetMGM Tonight right here on Westwood One Sports.
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0: traffic recap with several accidents to report. Northbound Highway 47 has an accident cleanup at I-25 with heavy delays in Isleta. Highway 314 is an option to avoid that area. There's also an accident eastbound on I-40 in the metro at the river, slowing traffic down with delays starting at Unser Boulevard, and a crash at Paseo del Norte and the Universe Boulevard intersection, slowing traffic down in all directions.
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22: 444-4444. Carlos Ruiz, Buenos Aires, the managing attorney, 2711 Carlisle Boulevard, Northeast
23: Albuquerque. Games, I like the fact that they're spreading the game a little bit, but I think you see all the teams, I think, especially when you look at the Rams, how much travel they have to do. That can really come back to play them and haunt them in the future, because that's a lot of time you have to go there, because not only do you have to travel and do the games, you have to usually go there a day early and do all the press with the local media there and talk about, hey, it's great about growing a game, especially to open the season up in Australia. Whew, that's a hike and a half to go there too. So I think the Rams were really a team that has to do that, and especially when you got other teams that have to come back, especially those. When you look at, like, say, the Chargers, maybe having to go down to the Panthers, play at 1 o'clock that one, too. I think the Chargers thing overall, that their schedule was a little rough, but I think the most of the Rams, yeah, you get, and L.A.'s used for prime time, and they used to be in the spotlight, but it has its drawbacks, and I think they're going to feel it.
24: 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He's also a member of the Pro Football Writers of America. I'm Pat Boyle. We got PJ Glasser filling in for Brad Evans tonight. Chris, are you convinced we are getting an A.J. Brown trade to the Patriots in a few weeks here? That's kind of been all the reporting from all the top insiders. And I would think that the Eagles drafting Mekhi Lemon in the first round kind of points to that, but nothing's official until you submit it to the league. Do you think we're getting that A.J. Brown trade to the Patriots? Or maybe could another team swoop in here in the next couple of weeks once June 1st hits?
23: You know, and it's weird how everything's starting to play out. Because at first I thought, they're not going to trade AJ. then a few months later, well, probably there's a 55% chance of AJ. Now I'm down like, he said AJ stays. Now I'm like, it's down to 25%. That's all a very, very long shot, in my opinion. And I don't necessarily believe it's just going to be the Patriots. I think when I look at that Rashee Rice incident, I think that puts the Chiefs back in play. I really do, because they've got a lot going on. Their window is pretty much, to me, in my opinion, with this one, if they want to keep the legacy and have Travis Kelce go out on a high horse and everything, I think this is the year. And I think they need someone to do that, because there's no way the NFL cannot just say, okay, yeah, we're not going to suspend them. And we saw six games the first time, so it has to be longer in that. So they need another weapon to join that offense. The Jaguars, I know they've been mentioned. I don't see that, but I still look at the Patriots. If anything, the prices went up, and if the Patriots really want them, I know the talk was like, hey, let's get a 2028 first-round pick. And maybe like another pick for 2027, like a day two pick. The price is going up, I think. And if anything, I think the Patriots are cursing at the Chiefs now. Why can't you rein in Rashee Rice now? Because we got to pay more if we want to get this done.
0: Yeah, AJ Brown and the Chiefs would certainly be interesting. Chris, it seems like after the draft, the Cowboys were the team that everybody was falling in love with. You know, they have the two first-round picks, they get Caleb Downs, and now they might have a good defense to go along with that elite offense. And it kind of feels like the last couple of weeks, a lot of people are really liking the Bengals. We know the talent is there, Burrow, Chase, Higgins. The defense is still a question mark, but a lot of people, it feels like, are liking Cincinnati. Where are you on the Bengals? Are you somebody as well that's kind of buying into maybe this being their year, or are you concerned with the defense and Burrow just staying healthy?
23: I still think very highly of the Bengals, and the main thing is keeping Burrow upright, and that's the main thing. When you look at that, there's weapons. Goodness, if you have T. Higgins and Jamar Chase on the outside, you can stay with anybody, and you see Burrow's ability to win late, to win games late, or at least keep his team alive. It all just depends on that offensive line. I mean, Orlando Brown Jr., Amarius Mims. Mims is the one that really scares me a little bit. He's the one I'm like, okay, because when you got a quarterback facing pressure from his, he sees the pressure from that side. Is it going to get Joe to start getting happy feet and feeling like he has to press a little bit? So as long as that offensive line holds up, which I think there's a chance it could do, I think it's all right. I think that defense is not going to be, I mean, there's no way to go but up for the Bengals defense. We saw how putrid they've been at times. When you look at it, it's like, oh, here comes another run. It's third and 10. Well, it's still makeable for an offense, I think, for any offense, converting against what we saw from them previously. So I like the Bengals to bounce back. I think they're pretty mad. There's no excuses now for any of these guys, knowing that they have a lot better pieces. I can see them being that sleeper team that maybe we see potentially like making a case to make the conference championship game out of the AFC. I really like them.
24: Could be their year. Could be Joe Burrow's year to get back to the Super Bowl. We're talking to Chris Franklin here for about another 2 minutes or so on BetMGM tonight, Westwood One Sports. Chris covers the NFL for NJ.com. He's also a member of the Pro Football Writers of America. Chris, your thoughts on the Rams drafting Ty Simpson 13th overall, now that we get the news yesterday that Matt Stafford gets another year on his contract and is locked in for 2 years for over $100 million. I mean, again, 13th overall pick on a guy now who probably won't play till 2028 is a bit crazy, even for the Rams, no?
23: Yeah, I still don't understand this selection. I think especially if you're looking for a quarterback for the future, if you get Stafford, like, just wait till next year to get drafted a quarterback. Everything's going to, the draft class is going to be hot. You shouldn't be picking in the top 10, 15 for your Rams, not that. But even the fact that I think when you look at, say, the day two picks, there will be selections better than Simpson. I'm not a, I saw him do some nice things, but I think it was an overall reach to pick him at 13. Mekhi Lemon on that Rams offense right now would look way much better and put way more pressure on the Seattle Seahawks than you would seeing having Ty Simpson looking around, holding the clipboard, having that earpiece when you see the sideline going, yeah, uh-huh, yeah. I don't think he's the guy long term. When we're all saying, when we look back 5 years from now, we're going like, what were the Rams doing? What were they thinking selecting that? So it was a reach, a big reach. You should just, if they could, just should have just traded back and then taken them then, get another pick and use it to add other places. So it's a rare L when it comes in terms of personnel building when it comes to the Rams, in my opinion.
24: Chris, great stuff, man. Appreciate all the insights and your thoughts on all the big football storylines here as we are barreling right towards mandatory minicamp in another 2 weeks or so. We appreciate the time, man. Enjoy your Memorial Day weekend and hope to catch up with you soon.
23: Hey, thanks, guys, for having me. Hope you guys enjoy it, too. Have a good one now.
0: Thanks, Chris.
24: There you go. Chris Franklin covers the NFL for NJ.com. Make sure you check him out on Twitter at C Franklin News. All right, fun segment. Let's take a short break here. Number to join the show, 310-840-4910. You can call, you can text, you can also tweet us. I'm at PatBoyle44. PJ is on Twitter at PJGlasser9. When we come back, big year ahead for Ashton Jeanty. His new head coach, Clint Kubiak, had a very interesting quote that we are going to give for you. And we'll also get you a playoff scoreboard update. Avs and the Golden Knights. And then when we come back, Spurs and Thunder are going to be tipping it off. So it's a big Friday night in the postseason. Don't go anywhere. We're coming right back. This has been MGM Tonight on Westwood One Sports.
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29: Traffic recap with several accidents to report. Northbound Highway 47 has an accident cleanup at I-25 with heavy delays in Isleta. Highway 314 is an option to avoid that area. There's also an accident eastbound on I-40 in the metro at the river, slowing traffic down with delays starting at Unser Boulevard, and a crash at Paseo del Norte and the Universe Boulevard intersection, slowing traffic down in all directions.
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0: Welcome on back, BetMGM tonight, Westwood One Sports. I'm Pat Boyle. Got the Glass Man with me, PJ Glasser, who is in for Brad Evans, and the phone number to join the show, 310-840-4910. That's 310-840-4910. We got Danny Kluppinger coming up here in about 15 minutes. Can't wait to chat with her, the broadcaster and studio host for Tennis Channel. PJ, you know I'm a big tennis guy. French Open Roland Garros starts on Sunday. The second Grand Slam of the season for tennis. I cannot freaking wait. And I see Danny basically, I mean, I'm watching Tennis Channel every day. And she's basically on my TV 3-4 days a week. So very excited to talk to Danny. Let's get a first scoreboard update here. And it's an electric start for the San Antonio Spurs. You could not have scripted a better start for San Antonio. Game 3, Western Conference Finals. First home game of this series for them. 10-0 out of the gate for San Antonio.
1: Let's go.
0: And I think the first possession, by the way, you had a block or you had a tip pass that lands in the hand of Wembanyama for a rebound. And then he goes ahead and he basically shakes Hartenstein out of his shoes and drills a step back three. And then the Spurs, you know, again, it's a 10-0 run to start the game. That is a dream starter for your San Antonio. And meanwhile, on the ice, Western Conference Finals Game 2, Vegas and Colorado still scoreless. But how about that start for the Spurs, man? That is what you talk about when you dream up an ideal start.
1: Ooh, absolutely love it, Pat. I love it so much that I'm trying for a middle, and we took some Thunder live at +7.5. So let's get a Spurs win, and let's get a Thunder cover, have ourselves a Friday night. Because I do think it's telling the fact that the Spurs are up 10-0. They closed as a 2.5-point favorite, and now they're only a 5.5-point favorite. It's gone down even more. So it's a game of runs. You know, OKC's going to settle down, and they're going to start chipping away into this lead. But, man, this is exactly what you wanted if you were the Spurs. You're at home. You get Harper and Fox back. You come out of the gates. You blitz them 10-0. And this is the game that the Spurs have to get, because when you're an underdog going into a series, Pat, you got to put the pressure on the favorite. You got to be up 2-1 going into that game 4. Another reason I like the Spurs tonight, that sense of urgency, knowing that they can really put OKC on their heels if they can win tonight, and off to a good start so far.
0: Yeah, 12-0 San Antonio now. My goodness, when is OKC going to score? De'Aaron Fox got a couple of buckets already to start as well, so they are locked and loaded, and they got the Fiesta. Is that what they call it? I forget. The throwback color scheme. Not the unis. The unis, I think they're wearing their traditional home black with the silver piping, but the crowd shirts is the old-school Fiesta with the teal and the yellow and the magenta. 15-0. After Vassell hits I don't remember last time I've seen Devin Vassell miss a three. The guy doesn't miss. 15-0 out of the gate for the Spurs. My goodness.
1: I thought you were going to say, I can't remember the last time I've seen the Thunder down 15-0. And I can't remember a time I've seen the Thunder down 15-0 since the tanking days. This is something. And a dream start for the Spurs. I obviously took OKC +7.5, and you can get them at a lot better number now at, they're still 8.5. It's crazy that there's not much of an adjustment. There's still so much time left. I mean, only 3 minutes have gone by. But, yeah, this is just an insane start. One of those starts, Pat, that's got to be like a little shell-shocking for OKC. I mean, you never think you're going to come into a game and be down 15-0 off the jump.
0: No, you do not. Let's see. Let's just actually keep it here and see if we can get an Oklahoma City bucket here in the next 30 seconds. All right, so you got a Caruso rebound. By the way, let's see if Caruso can spark this team. Again, we're 3.5 minutes in. OKC doesn't have a point. That is stunning how lopsided this is right out of the gate. Caruso can't hit a three. Wow. They're going to go the first 4 minutes without a single point. You talk about, all right, home for the first time in a series. You know you got that pump. You know you got that extra bit of juice. But to turn it into this, again, they OKC basically spotted them a 15 spot right out of the gate. And they still haven't gotten on the board. Hartenstein with that big floater finally gets him on the board with 8:05 to go in the first quarter. 15-2. All righty.
1: Keep this in mind, too, Pat, real quick about OKC. The two series last year that went to 7 games against Denver and Indiana, they were also down 2-1 in those series, and they had to win game 4, and they did. So, you know, all these things were factors why I liked the Spurs tonight. And good on the Spurs getting out to a good start. But I'm already looking forward to game four on Sunday. I think that's going to be a heck of a basketball game.
0: Yeah, and you got an Avalanche goal, by the way. Colorado up 1-0 over Vegas. And I believe it was Ross Colton. Yeah, it is Ross Colton. He had a shot from the point. I think it was from Brent Burns. Kadri got a piece of it, and then it ended up with Ross Colton, and he just wristed that thing right past Carter Hart. So under 3 to go in the first period. Avalanche up 1-0, and the Spurs up 19-4 on the Thunder. This is one hell of a way to start these two games here. But, Peach, let's talk a little bit more football here, shall we? Finish off this hour of football that we've been discussing. Clint Kubiak wants more out of Ashton Jeanty in year two. And I don't know if, again, words are cheap, especially from an NFL head coach. You know, you don't want to start giving away your freaking game plan and what your offensive identity is going to be before we even get to the season, let alone June. But I don't know if there's any truth in what Clint Kubiak is saying here. He said, quote, "We want to put a lot of pressure on Ashton. The next guy that steps up, whoever that may be, that's going to be seen here in practice, OTAs and training camp. But we think we should continue to challenge Ashton and get more out of him. It's important to have a quality second back, but the best player has got to play, and we've got to get them on the field as much as we can. I don't know the play snap percentage, but you look at McCaffrey, his play snap percentage is high. So those great backs, they don't want to come off the field." I mean, I know if Brad was here, he'd be like, he'd be dying to draft Ashton Jeanty in the first or second round of his fantasy football draft, because he's probably taking what Clint Kubiak is selling and thinking that Jenty's going to be, you know, getting 80% of the snaps. Do you think that's true? And is that a good thing? Do you want to put more of a workload on Ashton Jeanty after a rather disappointing rookie season, but mostly because their offensive line was just straight up trash?
1: Yeah, I mean, in theory, it's a good idea if you're able to execute it. But like you said, that offensive line's abysmal. We all know the two best friends to a quarterback, a run game and a good defense. Well, the Raiders don't have a good defense, so they got to hope for a run game. And Clint Kubiak, the way he was able to have success with Geno Smith in Seattle and then with Sam Darnold in Seattle, was they were able to run the football. I mean, that 1-2 punch, Walker and Charbonnet, was terrific. He's trying to bring that DNA to Vegas with his run schemes. And again, Pat, you know, when they drafted Jeanty at number 6, they could have gone in a lot of different directions, but they ended up going with him because they felt like he was a difference maker, a lot like what Arizona did in this year's draft with Jeremiah Love. Teams could have gone in a lot of different directions, and they end up going with the superstar running back because they think that these type of guys can transcend their offense. And when you have a young quarterback like Mendoza, or you got a veteran quarterback like Cousins who isn't mobile, you got to be able to run the football. So I don't think he's lying. Like, I think he definitely wants more out of Jeanty. He's going to give him opportunities to get the football. The question is just whether can the Raiders execute? Is their offensive line going to be able to hold up, and are they going to be able to create run lanes for Jeanty to have some success?
0: That is the ultimate question. And you look back at Ashton Jeanty's numbers from his regular, from his rookie season, 975 rushing yards, albeit on 266 carries, so 3.7 yards a pop, 5 rushing touchdowns. He did have 5 receiving touchdowns, though, so 10 total tutties for Ashton Jeanty in year one, but he only had 2 100-yard rushing games, PJ, and he only had 3 80-yard rushing games. Most, you know, there were so many games for Jeanty: 17 carries, 50 yards, 15 carries, 30 yards, 23 carries, 75 yards. I mean, it was a whole lot of just grinding his wheels for nothing. And again, once Fernando Mendoza steps under center, you would hope this Raiders offense is much more in tune. And Brock Bowers, if he could stay healthy, then yeah, it should make it easier to run the football and keep teams honest. And we know with Clint Kubiak last year, look at what he did with Seattle. I mean, he turned Sam Darnold into a freaking star because they had a great running game, and the play action works off of that. That is Clint Kubiak's system. That is how this Raiders offense would probably want to operate. So he knows they have to have a good running game. And with Jeanty, that can profile as a pass-catching running back. I mean, we saw some glimpses of it. He wasn't so much of that at Boise State. They didn't need him to be, you know, because he's just running all over the Mountain West. But you need a running back that can be a pass catcher. So, yeah, I don't think he's lying. I just, again, we know running backs have a pretty short shelf life as it is, and I feel like the best NFL teams or the best offenses have that good change of pace. And you want your star running back in the fourth quarter to be running as hard as he is in the first. And so I hope they don't overwork him, risk injury, and to the point where, and again, Genty, at the end of the season, if the Raiders are playing for anything come November, he's not already gassed out or fatigued or feeling the effects of a long season where he doesn't have much left. I don't know. Maybe I shouldn't be concerned about him, but I feel like, you know, you hear that and you're like, yeah, give Genty the ball more. I don't know if that's always a positive thing.
1: I don't think you should be, Pat. I mean, there are just some guys that are built different, dude. Like, I know he's not built like Derrick Henry, but Derrick Henry at Alabama was getting the workload that he's gotten in the NFL, and we just keep waiting for the other shoe to drop, and it hasn't. I mean, you know, Genty at Boise State, they would give this dude the ball 40 times a game, and he only gets stronger as the game goes on. So maybe 5-6 years from now, barring injury, he starts to slow down. But I still think at this point in his career, there's no reason for us to think that if they give him 25 carries a game and he's being successful and he's staying relatively healthy, that towards the end of the season, like you said, if the Raiders are playing for playoff berths or trying to win the division, that all of a sudden he's just going to be gassed. I think he's going to be good, and I think that's part of why Kubiak said what he said. I hope he stays healthy, and I hope the Raiders are able to block for him a little bit because he's a terrific running back. We saw it in glimpses. I mean, that game he had against Houston last year lost me my fantasy game, so that was really fun to be on the other side of that. Really enjoyed that. We'll see if he can have some more games like that.
0: All right, we'll take a short break. Phone number to join the show is 310-840-4910. The Avalanche still lead the Golden Knights 1-0. There is 30 seconds left in the first period, and the Spurs lead the Thunder, albeit OKC getting back into this thing. It's now 19-13, San Antonio with the lead, 5 minutes to go in the first quarter there. When we come back, we're going to talk some tennis. The French Open starts this weekend. We'll talk with Danny Kluppinger of Tennis Channel next on BetMGM.
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3: 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I'm Pat Boyle. I got the Glass Man with me tonight, PJ Glasser. 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Hope everybody's having a great start to your Memorial Day weekend. Happy that you're joining us here on this Friday night. 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All right, I'm a big tennis fan. EJ, you know that by now. I'm a diehard tennis fan. So we got the second Grand Slam of the season this weekend in Paris, Roland Garros, the French Open. And so to talk about it all, one of the most familiar faces that you'll see on Tennis Channel. She's a broadcaster and studio host for TC and a former D1 basketball player. That's Danny Kluppinger. Danny, it's Pat and PJ. Thanks so much for joining us. Are you excited for this weekend?
4: Thanks, guys, for having me. Yeah, I'm very excited. And after traveling with the tour, especially over this spring season, I just got back from Rome on Monday, which was the last major, you know, Masters 1000 before Roland Garros gets kicked off, which means I get to sit on my couch and watch it and enjoy it with all of you degenerates. So I'm excited about it.
3: Wow. All right. The degen word right out of the gate. I like it. Danny,
4: oh, sorry.
3: Let's start with...
4: I feel like PJ knows, you know, like you got to buckle up if you're on with me, you know?
3: Oh, I'm ready. I'm buckled. I'm strapped in. All right. Let's start with the men's tournament here, kicking off on Sunday. No Carlos Alcaraz, damn shame with the wrist injury. It's already got him ruled out at Wimbledon, too. And because of that, you look at our friends at BetMGM, and if you are feeling degen, maybe you lay just Jannik Sinner to win the tournament, because he is a massive, nearly minus 300 favorite to win the French Open. Even when Rafa was at his peak, I'm not sure how often he had that kind of price attached to him. That speaks to the dominance of Sinner, you know, who's on this historic run at the Masters 1000 level this year, winning every tournament. You just witnessed it in Rome. But his last Grand Slam thriller that went five sets against Novak Djokovic, Sinner lost. So now that Alcaraz is out of the picture here on the clay, do you think Sinner deserves to be this huge of a favorite to win in Paris and capture his career slam?
4: It's interesting that you bring up that Rafa part of the whole conversation. Actually, 2009 is the only time we've had a bigger men's favorite, and it was Rafael Nadal, and he didn't win. So take that for what you will. I would just stay away. For the way that I would be playing this tournament on the men's side of things, I do think Sinner wins it. So I think you're finding way better value on who's going to win the quarters, who's going to get to this, you know, who's getting all the way to the semis. I think you're finding much bigger value there, some of these like one-on-one matchups as well, than you are overall tournament winner, because I do think writing's on the wall. There's a reason Jannik Sinner is this massive of a favorite.
5: Danny, the biggest storyline on the men's side is probably the combination of Sinner being this big of a favorite and Alcaraz being injured. What would you say is kind of the next biggest storyline that you're monitoring on the men's draw?
4: Well, I think anytime Novak Djokovic is playing, it's a part of the conversation. The guy barely plays any tournaments any longer unless it's a slam. And yet he still makes the semifinals at least. We saw him make the finals in Australian Open. He's barely playing. However, this particular tournament, I'm not as dialed into Novak Djokovic, only because I do think we saw him play in Rome. That was his only clay court match that we've seen him play since last year's Roland Garros, and it didn't go well. He lost to a qualifier, Dino Prismic, who has been playing quite well, but still Novak Djokovic said himself he's a step slow. These five-set matches make me a little worried, but I think that that's a massive storyline anytime you play it. The other one is like the next favorite, which is pretty far down the line, and that's Sasha Zverev, who's never won a major, and he's

0: like the conversation is he the best player to have never won a major? And that is literally at the forefront of his brain. It's the forefront of every conversation. So is this the time that things could work out in his favor? Sinner somehow loses early, and this is Zverev's shot, because I don't think he beats Sinner if he makes it to the championship round. Something's going to happen to Sinner before Zverev gets down there.
1: You mentioned that there could be value maybe betting on like some of the guys to make quarters or certain things like that. So is there anybody else on the board that maybe you like to make a little bit of a run, or potentially if Sinner gets knocked out, then all of a sudden people are going to have a great ticket in their pocket for somebody to win the French Open? Is there a guy or two that maybe piques your interest?
0: As far as quarters go, I know that you've got Novak Djokovic as the favorite to win the third quarter of the draw, that third section. I actually think Casper Ruud will do that. And at plus 275, you're getting good value. That second quarter is really interesting. Daniil Medvedev, self-proclaimed hater of the clay, hates it so much, but yet he still plays so well on it. And he's starting to play a lot better. He started clay court season with a love and love loss to Matteo Berrettini, which was mind-blowing for a former world number one player. But guys, to win the quarter, plus 300, that's great. So right now for me, the semis are Sinner, Medvedev, Ruud, Zverev.
2: I like that. Medvedev on the clay. We're talking with Danny Cluppinger here on BetMGM tonight, Westwood One Sports, talking French Open, Roland Garros, second major of the year, which starts on Sunday. I'm Pat Boyle, PJ Glasser in for Brad Evans. Danny, let's switch over to the women's tournament here for just a bit, because it's way more wide open than the men's on paper. Aryna Sabalenka has been the number one player in the world for over a year, winning four Grand Slam titles in the last 2.5 years, but she's never won the French Open. American, one of our favorites, Coco Gauff, is the reigning champion here. She beat Sabalenka in the final last year. Then you have the clay queen, Iga Świątek, who hasn't kind of been the same force since she won three straight French Opens, 22 to 24. And then there's Elena Rybakina, who won the Aussie Open earlier this year. The women's draw is packed, Danny. So what do you make of it? And if you had to pick a winner, who would it be?
0: It's absolutely up for grabs. That's what makes this one so fun, because Aryna Sabalenka, yes, she is always a favorite and always in the conversation, especially being the world number one. But guys, she had early exit in Rome, quarterfinal exit in Madrid. It hasn't looked peak Sabalenka right now on the clay. So she actually makes me a little nervous. I do think she can probably make the semis. There is a little bit of value on Jess Pegula to actually make it out of that quarter. Someone that already has a title on the clay this year over in Charleston, but still a solid, tends to make the semis of pretty much every event she plays. At plus 650 for Sabalenka to have gone down somewhere in, before she gets out of that quarter of the draw, plus 650 for Pegula was looking mighty juicy. Coco Gauff, I think she makes the final. She's been playing so consistently, and I'd say she's a fighter. I'm not going to tell you that she's playing her best tennis, but I would say that once we saw how Rome went, she started to go momentum-wise in the right direction. And she just does not quit. So because of that, I actually think she could make the final yet again. But guys, if I was putting my money on somebody, how about the girl that's won it four times? Iga Świątek. Plus, what is she at? Like plus 300 or something to win?
2: Let me see. I had Iga is...
1: Oh, 325. Plus 325, BetMGM. Yeah. That's good value.
0: She's got Francisco Roig in her quarter, or in her coaching staff right now, who was obviously coached with Rafa for quite some time. She worked out with Rafa, and even though it hasn't paid dividends yet, she's still... I've talked to players where they say the most intimidating thing to stare at on the opposite end of the net is Iga on clay. If that's already playing in players' minds right away, and you could potentially get that much value on someone like that, that's definitely something to pay attention to. If you like the storyline of Elena Svitolina, who just won in Rome, she's a Ukrainian player. She's also the wife of Frenchman Gaël Monfils, who is retiring after this year. They just had this massive ceremony for him. So she's certainly going to have the crowd support, because she's, even though she's Ukrainian, she also obviously is going to get that French crowd rallying behind her. She's been playing really great tennis. I just think there's great value on Iga.
2: Yeah, I agree. Look, if if there's anybody out there that's looking for a long shot here, Danny, we know we can get some long shot surprise winners in the women's tourneys. Sonia Kenin a few years ago. I mean, at the time, Emma Raducanu was a massive shock. Vondrousova at Wimbledon a few years ago. Is there anybody that, if you're thinking in the back of your head, like in a week and a half from now, we're saying, wow, this Cinderella run continues? Maybe players that aren't even in the top 10 or even top 20 that you could see making a run here to the final or even win it on the women's side. Remember last year, Louise Boisson, the French native, made it all the way to the semifinals. So is there anybody in the back of your head that you think could make a really big shock run?
0: Well, little tidbit of information on Boisson. I am hearing that she is not in peak physical condition, so I don't think she repeats that run to the semi. So maybe stay away from her in this whole scenario. But Vicky Mboko, someone to pay attention to. I'm sure that she's quite a long shot. I didn't look that far down on the flyers list just because I think sometimes when these players are so young, you know, it's a very overwhelming feeling to play on this big of a stage. She's quite young. I believe she's under 20. She might be 19 years old. But she's somebody maybe that you could get some value on, or you could go the other way. I already mentioned her, but she's so consistent. It is Jess Pegula. She's coming in healthy. She's coming in rested. Just somebody that's consistently there and consistently in the mix, really likes the clay. Somebody to pay attention to.
1: Danny, I'm looking at all these first round matchups that we have on Sunday and Monday on the men's draw, on the women's draw. I know there are some matchups you got circled, maybe some bets that you have as well. So what are some matchups, men's or women's draw, that you like in the first round?
0: Naomi Osaka is always a big name to talk about, especially because she almost beat Iga Świątek here last year, and that was a big like comeback story for Naomi Osaka. But she's playing a very tricky player in Laura Siegmund. Now, I'm not telling you that Naomi won't win that match, but I would look at it to go three sets. I would look at it to go over on games. Laura Siegmund is so frustrating to play. She does little antics that really drive players nuts. And because of that, I think that one's going to get a little bit more competitive than we may normally think so, especially based off of ranking. Novak Djokovic plays Gio Pecci-Pericard, who's a Frenchman, and he's a big-time server. I don't think there's any threat of Novak losing that match. However, maybe look at Pecci-Pericard and his aces count. Might be interesting. You know, I like to dive into some of these props because they're quite fun there. And then I would steer clear if you're trying to pay attention to like an American on the men's side. It's not looking great, if I'm being honest. Taylor Fritz had a quarterfinal run last year. He played zero lead-in tournaments other than Geneva just this last week, and he lost in the first round. So I'm not feeling super confident on him. Ben Shelton has a clay court title earlier this year in Houston. Since then, hasn't played well. Francis Tiafoe only played Rome leading into this tournament, so not a ton of matches on the clay either. So I don't have a ton of confidence in those American men. That's unfortunate for me to say, because usually I'm a rally behind them kind of gal.
2: Talking with Danny Kloppinger here on BetMGM tonight, Westwood One Sports. Danny, you literally stole my question. I was going to ask you about our American guys, and I was going to say, I think maybe the U.S. Open gives our guys a better chance. Yeah, so you kind of just summed it up there. Maybe Tommy Paul gives us the best chance, you know, the American men.
0: I would say of all the Americans, yeah, you clearly know your tennis. Because, yeah, he would probably be your best option there. He really gave up one in, I'm trying to remember who it was. He had the lead, and he lost it in the third in Rome. That was surprising to see. It's not
2: against Dardari. Really,
0: yes, Dardari, who's been playing great. But I just... these Americans aren't giving me a ton of confidence going in there. On the women's side, Iva Jovic, I do believe, is potentially going to play. She plays Alex Ayala. That's a really fun, intriguing first round match, just because Iva Jovic and Alex Ayala are besties. They're like two of the up and comers that will be known.
2: And
0: about
2: Danny, let me just jump in. What is the craze with Alexandra Ayala? She might have the biggest fan base in the world for somebody that's not even in the top 10 or even top 20. What is it about her that's millions of people are drawn to?
0: So Alex Ayala is from the Philippines. They've been waiting to have a superstar athlete come out of there, and she has delivered. She made a crazy run last year in Miami, which kind of catapulted her onto the map. And since then, everywhere she goes, she packs out stadiums. People are lining up everywhere. She means so much to this country. She means so much to this culture. And she's a great ambassador for it as well. It's so crazy someone that young can put that much pressure, have that much pressure on her shoulders and still deliver time after time. I liken her scenario to what you're seeing from the Brazilians and Joao Fonseca. There is a possibility we could see a Joao Fonseca Novak Djokovic match in about the third round, which would be really fun just purely from a popcorn perspective. But I am a little worried about Fonseca's wrists. I think we're hearing that there's a little bit, he's a little banged up, and five set matches make you a little worried about something like a wrist.
2: Yeah. And I mean, this season he came in and, I mean, I was once overweight. He looked a little overweight, and I know he had some back issues. So yeah, I mean, he's definitely been playing better. How about another one of the youngest sensations to burst onto the scene here on the men's side, Rafa Hodar, who literally has come out of nowhere here in the last couple of months. I'm just trying to look at his draw. He's got an American, it looks like, Kovacevic, who actually played well in Hamburg this week. And then he'd get either James Duckworth or Gabriel Diallo. Those should be pretty easy. So he is looking at a potential third-round matchup against Taylor Fritz. He would probably be a pretty decent-sized favorite in that match as well, Danny, if Fritz can get there. So Rafa Hodar, do we get a Rafa,
0: I think, at least
2: a couple of years later, another Rafa that makes a big surprise run?
0: Yeah, I mean, this is what I mean by paying attention on the men's draw to those individual matchups, and just keep some of these names in mind, because they may come in because they're so young as an underdog, and you might get to sneak in some value there. Hodar, I could make the fourth round. I believe he's going to make the fourth round. If I was penciling in my bracket right now, I would put him there. He's been on a tear. I believe he's one of the top six favorites to win this entire tournament. Guys, he was playing college tennis a year ago. A year ago. He was ranked like outside the top 800. And now he's inside, what, the top 30 or 40? That's bananas.
1: That's crazy. Danny, do you, like, for tennis, do you like it better when it's something with the men's draw where you have such a clear favorite like Sinner? And it's just like, you know, you get the alerts of like, oh, he's trailing, you know, 2-1 going into the fourth set. And we're all just seeing if somebody can upset him. Or do you like it better when it's like the women's draw, as you and Pat were talking, you can make a case for all these different people. What is your preference personally?
0: Gosh, it's tough. You know, it's hard for me not to be compelled by this Jannik Sinner story. I mean, he's won so many matches in a row. He's won six straight Masters 1000 titles. He's on the cusp of potentially winning the career Grand Slam at 24. He would be only the second person ever to win the career Grand Slam and all nine Masters 1000s. The other person to do it was Novak Djokovic, and he was 31 when he did it. So it's hard for me not to pay attention to this. Also, because he chose to, tennis is such a strategy sport, as you guys probably know. When do you play? When do you sit out tournaments? And Jannik Sinner's played everything. Played all the big tournaments coming into this. Is fatigue going to be a factor? We started to see him get a little tired in Rome. It is interesting. So I'm actually going to say, even though he's the heavy favorite, I am curious to see if something happens that we are just not expecting. So probably that, because if I'm putting my money on it, the women's draw is making me a little nervous, because truly anything can happen there. And that makes me a little bit more worried about stacking my chips there, if that makes any sense.
2: Well, Danny, here's the other thing to consider. You know, you're in Los Angeles, where it's normally hot. I'm looking at the weather. You're looking at 90 degrees every day for the first week in Paris. And we know Jannik Sinner does not normally do well when it gets very hot out. We'll see if Maresmo gives him the night match every night just so that they can have Sinner move on. I'm sure that that's probably going to be a topic of conversation when he's playing, because if he's playing in the heat of the day, that could be, that's where you maybe could get him. You know, you get a grinder, somebody that can really exchange with him for a couple of hours, that could grind him down. But one last question for you here, Danny Kluppinger, Tennis Channel, studio host, broadcaster, awesome. See her on your TV basically 75% of the year if you're watching tennis. You do a lot of interviews. You talk to a lot of players, both on the men's and women's side. If there's any player that sticks out right away, fun to talk with, really cool, down to earth, like, who are the most fun players on the tour, both on the men's and women's side? Who have you interviewed with that you really came away with like, wow, that person's awesome?
0: I'm a really big Ben Shelton fan. I hope that he reaches the pinnacle of the sport. I hope he wins a Grand Slam, because I do think he's going to be one of those people that is going to be on every billboard, every everything. He's charismatic. He's got a great family. He does things right. He's a nice person. You know, he's somebody that you just kind of want to rally around. And he's dating Trinity Rodman. There's so many things about this guy that's interesting. So he's a big favorite of mine. I actually am pretty biased towards Jannik Sinner. I think he's a very nice guy, so it's hard for me to cheer against him, even though nobody ever wants to see the favorite win, right? We all love an upset. That's why we're in sports. We love to watch it, but we also love to watch greatness as it starts to unfold in front of us. Coco Gauff, I'm a massive, massive fan of her. Aryna Sabalenka, a huge delight. She is just every ounce of her own self, and she is totally okay with calling her coaches out on court and making fun of herself and a lot of self-deprecation. And that's likable. That's really likable. So these are, and the people I'm naming are towards the top of the sport. So it's actually fun, because as they continue to win and continue to be, you know, throughout most of the week and a half of the first of these 2 week tournaments, that's exciting stuff. You're going to want to cheer for those people.
2: Yeah, absolutely. Danny, I hope to see you at the U.S. Open. I got my my hat on right now. So
0: you're locked in, by the way. Your analysis is great. You're totally right about the heat. I actually talked to Madison Keys today. She said that her air conditioner is not working. It's nearly 80 degrees in the hotel rooms. They can't seem, you know, Europe doesn't believe in air conditioning. So I don't know how well some of these players are going to be resting, especially my other friend that's on the doubles court, she said that it's 80 degrees in her hotel room as well. They tried to get somebody in there to fix the AC. So sleep is a factor. Heat is a factor. You're right.
2: Yeah. Well, we can't wait to see you on the TV shortly in the near future once we get past Wimbledon. And then we've got a bunch of Masters 1000 tournaments again. But enjoy the French Open. Have a great Memorial Day weekend. It was so much fun. Thanks for all your insight and your analysis. And we can't wait to catch up with you soon.
0: Thanks, guys. I appreciate you having me.
1: Thanks, Danny.
2: There you go. Danny Kloppinger, studio host and broadcaster for Tennis Channel. You can follow her on Twitter and Instagram at Danny Klupp. All right. We will take a short break. Number to join the show, 310-840-4910. When we come back, we will do a Friday staple of the show, The List. We'll also get you a scoreboard playoff update. OKC has turned it around in a hurry. I'm Pat Boyle. He's PJ Glasser filling in for Brad Evans. This is Ben MGM Tonight on Westwood One Sports.
3: Remember Deshaun Watson? He's been on IR the last 19 months. And now, the front runner to be the Browns starter. But Shedeur Sanders and Dylan Gabriel are coming for the job. As always, the quarterback carousel in Cleveland is one to watch. Westwood One Sports.
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0: For a couple of minutes here in the second quarter, but right now 47-45, OKC leads it in game three with 4.5 to go in the second quarter. Jalen Williams, the other Jay Will, he's got 11 points to lead the way for the Thunder. SGA's only got 5 points, but he does have 6 assists, which I did say I think he was going to be a facilitator. Jared McCain's got 8. Shout out Grant Leader. He said it was going to be a McCain game. Caruso's got 7. Meanwhile, for San Antonio, De'Aaron Fox in his first game of this series has 11 points. Devin Vassell has 9. Wemby's got 8 points, 3 rebounds, and 1 block. But OKC erasing a 15-0 hole to start the game, and they lead by 5 now in the second quarter. Crazy.
1: Pat, I mean, keep in mind that the Spurs have already been in this situation against Minnesota where they were up like 18-2, 18-3 in that game. They got out to a crazy start. Minnesota came all the way back. It was a 1-point game going into the second quarter, and then the Spurs found a way to pull away late. I kind of think that's what's going to happen in this game, where OKC, because they dug themselves in that big a hole, they had to exert all that energy to come back and take this lead. So as somebody who's already invested in the Spurs money line to start the game, my friend, I think I might be doubling down here with San Antonio, because I do think as the game wears on, I think all this energy OKC had to use to make this comeback, I think the Spurs might be able to make up for that in the fourth quarter.
0: Okay. All righty. We'll keep you posted on both of those games. OKC up by 5, and the Avalanche lead it 1-0 in the second. All righty. It's a Friday night staple here on BetMGM tonight. It is The List.
2: I'm going to have to go tell the world exactly what's on the list.
4: Are you ready?
5: I'm ready.
6: I love trivia.
2: Hey, the champ is telling you to do something. You know what? You just made the list.
0: Let's go, a little Friday night trivia, baby. And it's Monty style. Our video producer, Michael Montgomery, he's the one that comes up with the list. He gives it to us. And then we go as many guesses until you get it wrong. If you get it wrong, you're out. It's last man standing. It's normally me, Brad, and Combs. But Combs is off for the rest of the week. His daughter graduated high school. Congrats. Shout out to her. She's going to Iowa this year. So go Hawkeyes. And Brad is off to start this holiday weekend. So it'll be me and PJ. And then we'll have the other two guys filling in on the show be a part of the list tonight. Zach Kroll. And then running the board back in Chicago, Grant Leader. So the four of us will go around the room. And if you get the answer wrong, you're out. Last man standing wins. So, Monty, what is the list for tonight?
12: Yeah, so we obviously had some news with Matthew Stafford signing a massive extension. So we are going to do the 2026 quarterback rankings based on contract average value.
0: Oh, hell yeah. Okay?
12: So top 20 quarterbacks getting paid, average value of their contracts for this coming season.
0: Let's go. Question. As somebody that frequents over the cap and spot track, I feel like if I don't win this, there's something wrong with me.
12: Why are you there so often? I want to know that.
0: Just for show prep, debates, you know, just making sure that if I got to talk about a player, I know what they're making and whatnot. So, you know, just doing my job, Monty, doing my job.
12: Hey.
0: All right. How do we want to do this in terms of the order? PJ, you want to go first, and then we can go Zach goes second, Grant goes third, and I will make it difficult on myself. I'll go last. How does that sound?
12: Sounds what a nice guy.
1: Yep.
0: I am a nice guy, Monty. All right, Peach.
1: All right. Let's kick things off with Patrick Mahomes, Monty.
12: Going down the board there, huh? He is on the list. You are correct.
0: I was going to say, Mahomes is what, like 13?
1: Yeah, he took a pay cut.
12: All right. Pat's looking at this list every day, apparently. Lame.
0: Was that he's actually 13? Is that spot on?
12: Yeah. Yep.
0: Wow. Okay. I don't know.
12: All right. So Zach, I think, is up.
0: Yep. Zach, go ahead.
4: where he's one of the guys that got paid this offseason. I'm going to go with Daniel Jones.
12: Daniel Jones is right behind. Nope, he's there. Just had to find him right behind Patrick Mahomes.
0: All right, Grant.
12: You're good.
5: All right, there's been some guys get paid the last couple of years. Just, I'll throw out an easy one, Joe Burrow.
12: There we go. Finally, somebody goes the easy route. He is third highest paid.
0: Yeah, I mean, I'll take the, I'll take an easy route. The guy that just got paid yesterday. How about Matthew Stafford?
12: There we go. He is sixth.
1: All right, let's go with Josh Allen.
12: Number two on the board. Flying through him.
4: Give me Justin Herbert.
12: Justin Herbert, number nine.
0: Too busy gallivanting across Europe right now, his girlfriend's concert tour.
5: Give me the proclaimed Super Bowl champion, Jalen Hurts.
12: He is number 11.
0: What does that mean, proclaimed Super Bowl champ? Is he not? Did he not win the Super Bowl?
5: I just, you know, people have been dogging him this past offseason, so people got to remember he's a Super Bowl champ.
0: Okay. All right. I didn't know if you were a Jalen Hurts hater or if you're being a Jalen Hurts defender with that, Grant. Okay.
5: I'm pretty neutral on Jalen Hurts, to be honest, so.
0: Okay. All right. Give me number one. I'm pretty sure he's number one. Dak Prescott.
12: He is number one. Back
1: to PJ. Let's go with my quarterback, Lamar Jackson.
0: Mm.
12: Number 10.
0: All right, 10 down. It. 10 down, 10 to go. Zach?
4: I'll go with Trevor Lawrence.
12: He is surprisingly number 4. Mm. Does that make sense?
5: All right, my next guess, he's not really playing right now, but he has a big contract, Deshaun Watson.
12: That's a good one. He is right above Patrick Mahomes, because that also makes sense.
1: Oh, I was saving Watson in the back pocket.
0: All right, give me Mr. Irrelevant here from the Niners, Brock Purdy.
12: He is on the list, number 8, I believe, making a cool $53 million this season.
1: Oof. I don't feel like 100% about this, but I feel pretty sure because they gave him a boatload of money. So Sam Darnold, is he in the top 20?
0: Gotta be.
12: He is right below Daniel Jones.
1: Okay.
12: Making $33.5 million this year. Jordan Love is also on the list, making $55 million.
5: I know the list is getting a little small. I'll go Jared Goff.
0: Mm.
12: He was the last guy in the top 10, also making $53 million this season. So we are down to the bottom 1, 2, 3, 4, 5 players remaining.
0: Bottom five
12: and
0: remaining.
12: This is where it gets interesting.
0: Mm-hmm. Yeah, now because there's a quarterback in my mind that was definitely in the top 12, but I don't think that's any longer the case. So
12: he's clearly not.
0: Yeah. All right, so we got to get creative here. Let's go with the guy, the next most recent quarterback to get paid. He's got to be in the top 20. Final year of his career. Give me Aaron Rodgers.
12: I knew that's where you were going, and you are correct.
0: Woo! Okay.
1: Just thinking about the teams I'm going through.
0: Yes, we're back to PJ, and how many QBs we have left, Monty? 5?
12: 4.
0: Oh, wow. So, PJ, you get this right. You're guaranteed a winner.
12: Well,
0: oh
12: yeah, man. I mean, I can add people to the list if we need to get a winner.
1: I'm going back and forth on two of them. I'll go with Baker Mayfield.
12: You are correct. Right in front of Aaron Rodgers. This is really, the next three are definitely the most interesting three on the list.
4: Okay, I'm feeling pretty good about this because when Rodgers signed earlier this week, this was a big point of conversation that Aaron Rodgers was making just about the same or maybe a little more money than Malik Willis. So Malik Willis has to make the list if Aaron Rodgers is there, right?
12: You are correct.
1: Well done.
12: They are both making $22.5 million.
5: This is the first
3: good one.
5: This is the first shaky pick I have, but just the amount of money he always makes, I feel like he's there. I'm gonna throw Kirk Cousins out in the wind.
12: That is a great guess, but unfortunately, he is not on the list.
5: All right.
1: Ooh. Good try. That was a good guess.
12: We
1: got two QBs left,
12: the toughest
1: spot.
12: Yep, two quarterbacks left. I think, we're on Pat, right?
1: Yep, we're on me. After Malik Willis, it there's nobody else that's making...
12: There's no obvious names anymore, that's for sure.
1: It's got to be him. He's got to be one of them. Just off the rookie contract. Just off being the number one overall pick, he's got to be on the list. It's got to be the newest Las Vegas Raider. Tell me Fernando Mendoza's on this freaking list here, Monty.
12: He is not on the list.
1: No! No way!
12: Although
1: that was a good guess too. I wasn't even thinking that.
12: We'll put an asterisk next to that one for now.
4: What do you mean?
1: Why?
12: He's not on the list, but he's also, I don't see him on SpotRac at all. So.
1: Oh, so you're dogging me.
12: I'm not dogging you. I'm the middleman. I'm taking the information from one place and I'm putting it somewhere else.
1: He's pulling a Kevin McGonagall on you, Pat. Why wouldn't SpotRac have him on there? He officially signed his contract.
12: That was my question, was maybe he didn't sign it.
1: I think the number one, I think his AAV, the rookie number one pick, is, I think it's like 15 or 16 million. He should be on there. You tried to cheat me one other time, Monty. I know you remember that.
12: I don't. What time was that?
1: I don't remember what it was, but I literally Googled it, and I was like that's absolutely the correct answer. All right, so I'm PJ out. And so it's just down to PJ and Zach here to see if they can name one more each.
6: I got nothing. I'm going to go with Tua and just hope that off the Dolphins' money, maybe he's still in the top 20.
12: No.
6: Okay.
12: Nice try. That's
1: wow,
12: a good
1: Zach
12: guess.
1: For the win. Zach for the win.
4: Man, I was actually going to guess Tua, to be honest, so I have to think about this now for a little bit.
1: We got to go to break. So you got to answer in like 10 seconds.
4: I'll go Kyler Murray, based on the same logic.
12: I am sorry, but you are incorrect.
1: So if Mendoza's not on there, is Cam Ward on there? He's got to be the next one.
12: Cam Ward is the is at the end. There's one person in between Malik Willis and Cam Ward.
1: It's not Justin Fields.
12: It is Justin Fields.
1: Wow. Fields. Unreal.
6: That's crazy.
12: Yep.
1: Unreal. All right. Good list, Monty. And I guess...
0: PJ and Zach made it through that last round. Me and Grant did not, so I guess they're co-winners, even though we didn't have a clear-cut winner.
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3: 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Here's Josh Sushon.
10: Happy Friday, everyone, and a pleasant good evening from inside Las Vegas Ballpark. We are 15 and a half miles away from downtown Las Vegas in the master planned community of Summerlin, where tonight it's the fourth game of a six-game series between the visiting Albuquerque Isotopes and the host Las Vegas Aviators here in the AAA Pacific Coast League. It is fabulous to have you starting off your weekend with us, wherever and however you might be listening. My name is Josh Sushon. I'm here at the ballpark. Bob Wampo back at Master Controls. This is Isotopes on Deck. We're about 20 minutes or so from first pitch. Well, the Aviators were victorious again last night, a 12-1 rout. They lead the series 2-1. Albuquerque is the AAA affiliate of the Colorado Rockies. The Isotopes roster has been completely devastated by call-ups to the major leagues. Just 8 days ago, they had won 10 of 11 games. They were in first place. They had a 3-game lead. Now the Isotopes have lost 6 of their last 7 games. They have lost 6 games in the standings. They have fallen to 3 games off the pace. In each of the last 2 games, they have not scored any runs until the 9th inning. Las Vegas, meanwhile, the AAA affiliate of what is currently the Sacramento Athletics, the Aviators are the best hitting team in minor league baseball for home games, and that has been on display this week. They have scored 33 runs in 3 games, or an average of 11 runs per contest. Outfielder Cade Marlowe has led the way, going 7-for-14 with 4 doubles, 2 home runs, and 10 RBIs. 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Veteran right-hander Domingo Acevedo starts for Albuquerque. The Rockies signed him to a minor league contract earlier this month. He's been getting ready in Arizona. This is his season debut. Meanwhile, it's Mason Barnett getting the ball for Las Vegas. In 7 starts, Barnett has compiled a 3.41 ERA. That would be the lowest in the PCL, but he has not thrown enough innings to qualify. All right, so that sets the scene. We'll take a quick break. Then Luis Lopez will join us. He was the acting manager last night. He will be again tonight because usual manager Pedro Lopez spending 2 days in the major leagues with the Rockies. We will talk to Luis about his longtime friendship with Pedro, his memories of playing for the old Las Vegas Stars in downtown, and what he enjoys about coaching. Luis Lopez coming up next on the Isotopes Multimedia Network.
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14: I've known Pedro since, you know, we both signed with San Diego back in the days, and we were roommates in spring training, and I know Pedro for a long time. I actually was his third base coach in Puerto Rico when we won a championship and a runner-up the following year. So I know Pedro for a long time. I'm extremely happy for him. A lifer, man. A guy that knows a lot of baseball, a lot of knowledge, and has been in the game for a long time. That's why he's still doing what he's doing.
16: I watch you guys a lot, and it seems like he really tries hard to help you, to help make you a better coach. How has he helped you make you a better coach?
14: It all starts with friendship, you know. We know each other for, like I said before, for a long time. And I remember the first time he was managing, I think he was with the Mets organization in the New York Penn League. And I was a hitting coach with the Boston Red Sox. So there's a trajectory, you know. We knew each other. And but he's a guy that it's all about the players and his product. Very, very religious, you know. He's a guy that if you have a personal matter, you want him by your side. You know, he's a guy that is very positive, and I've been blessed. I've been blessed this year that I'm able to do this alongside with him. And it could have happened before, but you control what you can control. So I'm extremely blessed to be part of this 2026 Acetop team and be alongside with him.
16: So I know it's only 2 days and you got lots of other coaches helping you, but what does it mean for you and your career to be able to take the lineup card out to home plate and be able to make the pitching changes and kind of be in charge for 2 days?
14: I've been in the game for a long time, and I've pretty much done everything. You know, I play a lot of years in the big leagues, and I was a hitting coach in the minor leagues. I was a infield coordinator for a long time. And then I was a manager in a rookie ball with Detroit Tigers, where, you know, that's basically you're teaching the guys how to play the game and don't worry about the outcomes, just making sure that they do things the right way. But yeah, I mean, it's fun. It doesn't surprise you because I've done it before, and nothing changes. It's pretty much what it's like. He's here, you know. We always in contact, and as a matter of fact, before I start doing the red machine with the guys, I mean, I was talking to him, so I'm very blessed for him.
16: This is Isotopes on Deck. We're visiting with Luis Lopez. He is the Isotopes acting manager yesterday and today. You played for Las Vegas, about 15 miles that direction, downtown Las Vegas in Cashman Field. What are your memories of playing at the old ballpark when you were an up-and-coming ball player?
14: Oh, my God. What can I tell you? I mean, that was back in 1992. Team president now, Don Logan, was our GM back then, and really good people. Yeah, but it was fun. I was very young and naive also. I think I was 21 maybe when I first tasted of AAA, and I was there for 2 years, and then I reached out to the big leagues. But yeah, no, it was fun. It was a very tough ballpark to play, because not only was the dimensions were kind of short, but the field was really fast. So there was a lot of high scoring games during the span of those 2 years when I was there.
16: Now that you are a coach, what is it that you enjoy about coaching and trying to make baseball players better?
14: It's just the passion of you know, being a lifer, a grinder, you know. I signed when I was 17 years old, so I'm 55 years old, and all I've done in my life is been involved in baseball. Not to mention, you know, that, you know, my godfather in baseball, Sandy Alomar Sr., passed away, rest in peace. He taught me, and he taught all of us, you know, that are into coaching in Puerto Rico, and he created a great legacy, and it's about helping your teammates. And I learned that when I was playing in my last couple of years. You know, I knew that I was going to be able to stay in baseball, because that's always been my passion, and to help others. Always become a good teammate first, and I carried that into coaching. I just want everybody to get better. I'm a very strict person, you know. As you can see, people say that I'm always in a bad mood. No, I'm just observing the game. Mm-hmm. I'm a student of the game, and I just want the guys to one thing that I do is I like to be part of their own routine in order for me to help them out. And that's been a signature for me, and I will continue to do that as long as the Lord wants me here in earth.
16: All right, Luis. Thanks so much for your time. I'm excited for you for these two games, and we're glad to have you with the Isotopes. Thank you.
14: Thank you.
16: Once again, that is Luis Lopez. He is the Isotopes acting manager. Tonight did the same thing yesterday, and then Pedro Lopez will rejoin us on Saturday. We'll take a break here on Isotopes on Deck. Then we'll come back, get you some Rockies notes and the starting lineups as we count down the first pitch on the Albuquerque Isotopes Multimedia Network.
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16: The Diamondbacks, Corbin Carroll's walk-off single won it in the ninth. Zach Agno started the game. It was his first start since high school. Pitched 5 scoreless innings. Only run for the Rockies scored when Tyler Freeman was hit by a pitch with the bases loaded. Today's roster moves. Yes, more roster moves for the Rockies and Isotopes. As outfielder Mickey Moniak placed on the Rockies injured list, right ankle sprain. Manager Warren Schaefer told reporters that the injury happened in Pittsburgh in an outfield wall collision, and Moniak has been trying to play through it. The Rockies have placed 3 outfielders on the injured list in the last 4 days. Moniak today, Jordan Beck, and Brent Doyle previously. To take the place of Moniak, Sterling Thompson is back in the major leagues. Thompson's second trip to the Rockies in the last week. Thompson is the DH tonight against the Diamondbacks in Phoenix. As for the Isotopes roster, we do get a couple of new pitchers. One is Sammy Peralta. He's been with us previously. He's now back on the active roster after he got optioned. And again, Domingo Acevedo has been activated. He is the starting pitcher tonight. We'll tell you a lot more about Domingo throughout the course of tonight's broadcast. More help could be on the way. The Phillies announced that they have traded minor league relief pitcher Andrew Baker to the Rockies for international bonus pool space. Baker not on the 40-man roster. He had been at AA, pitching effectively a 2.65 ERA across 17 innings. So again, lots more roster moves. All right, let's get to the starting lineups for those who are here. 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For the visiting Albuquerque Isotopes, they are the Rockies affiliate. A record of 26-22. The acting manager is Luis Lopez. You just heard from him in the previous segment. And it'll be Drew Avins who will lead things off. He'll be in center field. Adiel Amador, once again, will bat second. He moves back to second base, his primary position, after playing shortstop the last 2 days. VML Machine will play at first base today. He moves up to the 3-hole with Sterling Thompson in the major leagues. Charlie Condon, once again, bats fourth. He'll be in right field. Zach Veen returns to the lineup. Veen had some problems breathing. He's been feeling sick the last 3 days. Back in the lineup today. Could use Zach. He's in left field hitting fifth.
10: Then it's Andrew Kisner, who will be the designated hitter tonight after catching the first three games of the series. Kisner bats sixth. Cole Carrig is hitting seventh. Carrig moves from center field to shortstop. Then it's Nick Kent at third base hitting eighth. Jose Cordova bats ninth. He does the catching. And the starting pitcher is right-hander Domingo Acevedo. For the Las Vegas Aviators, they're led by Fran Reardon. Their record is 25-21. They line up this way. Joshua Carota Grouter.

0: 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Ray Valero will be working the plate. He'll call balls and strikes. He had the plate in Tuesday's game. There were six challenges against him. Two of them were overturned. The other four challenges were confirmed as correct. Felix Neon is the umpire at first base. Nate Diedrich is the umpire at third base. Here's a look at the updated standings in the Pacific Coast League. Sacramento and Oklahoma City have both won seven consecutive games. Sacramento's in first place at 28-18. Oklahoma City is 1.5 games back of Sacramento. Then Las Vegas and Albuquerque are both 3 games off the pace. Now, the Isotopes have played 2 more games than Las Vegas, so they have different records, but both of them are 3 games out. Then you have Tacoma 6 back. Salt Lake is 6.5 out. El Paso and Reno 7 games back. Sugar Land is in 9th place, 9 games back. And Round Rock, the Rangers affiliate, bringing up the rear, 11 games out of first place. So once again, Las Vegas leads this series 2-1. Aviators fell behind early in Tuesday's game 6-1. Then they scored 15 unanswered runs and route to a victory. 16-8 was the final. Then Wednesday, Isotopes went into the ninth inning, trailing 5-0. Improbably, they scored 6 runs. The first 3 with 1 out. The next 4 with 2 outs. And they held on for a 6-5 victory. And then yesterday, it was another blowout victory. 12-1 for Las Vegas over Albuquerque. The Isotopes back-to-back games have not scored any runs in the first 8 innings. And so we'll see if their offense can get going. Again, it is a much different roster. Braxton Fulford called up 4 days ago. Sterling Thompson called up 3 days ago. Blaine Krim designated for assignment 2 days ago. Chad Stevens called up yesterday. Sterling Thompson called up again today after he had been sent down after 4 days. From the pitching staff, Seth Halverson, Sammy Peralta, Tanner Gordon, Zach Agnos, Blas Castaño, Keegan Thompson have all been called up at some point over the last week or so. Colin Baumgartner retired. Parker Mashinsky was injured. Carson Palmquist was designated for assignment. The Isotopes are extremely shorthanded. Yesterday, a 22-man roster. Today, a 23-man roster. We should start to get some information about Krim and Palmquist in the next days that follow. Also, Sammy Peralta has rejoined us, but it has been Band-Aids all over the place for the Rockies and the Isotopes, and we'll see if either one or both can start turning things around tonight. That'll wrap up Isotopes on Deck. When we come back, we'll get started with the fourth game of this 6-game series. It's Albuquerque at Las Vegas. It's the Rockies affiliate at the A's affiliate. Domingo Acevedo and Mason Barnett are the 2 starting pitchers. And when we come back, all the action, description, and details here from inside Las Vegas Ballpark in Summerlin, Nevada. The first pitch is coming up next. 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
1: We come to you on this Friday evening from the tranquil desert community of Las Vegas. We are out in Summerlin, Nevada. That is about 15 and a half miles west of downtown Las Vegas. And tonight it is the fourth game of this six-game series. Albuquerque Isotopes trying to find their offense, taking on the Las Vegas Aviators. Albuquerque, the Rockies AAA affiliate. Aviators are the A's AAA partner. The Aviators have a 2-1 lead, which of course means the Isotopes trying to tie up the series, and the Aviators trying to ensure that at worst case scenario, they will get a split and put themselves in a position to try to win the series. This has been a difficult place for the Isotopes to play over the years, as they are 9-24 in this ballpark since 2021. Last time they won a series here in Las Vegas was at the old ballpark, Cashman Field, July of 2017. It'll be Drew Avins, Adiel Amador, and Vimeo Machine who will be the first three to bat. Isotopes in their purple uniforms, inspired by the Rockies, of course, with gray pants. Meanwhile, it is a Paw Patrol night for the Aviators, so they are wearing specialty jerseys. There was a widget hat giveaway for the fans. So because it's specialty jerseys, they got a bunch of guys in different uniform numbers, and that is my excuse in case I misidentify any of the Aviators. All right, it's time for baseball. Glad to have you with us, starting off your weekend, your Memorial Day weekend. It'll be Drew Avins to start things off, a left-handed hitter. Mason Barnett is a right-hander, works from the third base side of the rubber. It is 7:07 Pacific time. The first pitch is a swing and a foul at the plate for strike one. It is officially 88 degrees here in Summerlin, just a gentle breeze of 5 miles an hour. Good crowd on hand, looks like it's still arriving. And the 0-1 pitch, Avins takes way inside all the way to the backstop to even the count at 1-1. The right fielder, Jared Dickey, is looking into the sun. He had his right hand up to block the sun from his eyes. Nobody else on the field has to worry about the sun. And in just a few minutes, probably by the bottom of the first inning, the sun will no longer be a factor. One of the few ballparks in minor league baseball in which the sun is only briefly an issue. And now the 1-1 to Avins is a let-up curveball taken outside for ball, and the count is 2-1. Avins 2-10 in the series. He has also walked three times. Open stance from the left side. The pitch is driven in the air to left field. Sprinting back and over is Halter. He won't get it. That bangs off the wall. Picks it up with his bare hand. Throws it into second, but it's offline. And Drew Avins has got a stand-up double to start off tonight's game. Well, he got a fastball down the middle and up. Put a nice swing on it. And that is when Drew Avins is at his best, when he's able to drive the ball to left and left center like that. So an excellent start. And that'll bring Adiel Amador to the plate. Amador, switch hitter from the left side. 3-9 this week with 4 more walks. On base percentage has climbed up to .378. Third baseman right behind the cut of the infield grass. And first pitch is a breaking ball taken low for ball one. Defensively, Colby Halter in left field. Cade Marlowe plays center. Jared Dickey, again, he's in right field looking into the sun. Tommy White is at third base. He moved back a couple of steps after Amador did not show bunt on the first pitch. And now the 1-0 is fouled into the netting on the third base side to even the count. The shortstop is Joshua Kuroda Grauer. He is playing up the middle behind Avins. Michael Stefanik gets the start at second base. The veteran Joey Meneses is at first. And former Isotope Ryan Servant, now in the A's organization, does the catching for the Aviators. Servant started the first two games, had yesterday off. He's back in there tonight. So 1-1 the count. Barnett brings the hands together inside the glove, just above the belt. Looks at second, and the 1-1 pitch. is a ground ball back to the mound, fielded by Barnett. Looks Evans back, throws over to first base for the out. That was a very nonchalant, not in a bad way, just a very composed comebacker that Barnett fielded. It was 99 off the bat, but he didn't flinch or react in any sort of way like he was worried or that he was startled. Just looked it right into the glove. For a moment, I thought he might have a play on Evans at second. Now here is Vimiel Machin, another left-handed hitter. And the first pitch, a wave and a miss out in front of a curveball for strike one. Machin homered yesterday in the ninth inning. That was the Isotopes' only run. It was his sixth this season. Four of Machine's six home runs have come in the last 10 games. Just underway, no score, third batter of the game. Here's the strike one pitch. And that's a ground ball to the left side. That's a base hit. Evans on his way to third is getting held. And the throw comes all the way home. And now down to second goes Machin. Here's the tag, and it's not in time. It was dropped, actually, by the second baseman, Stefanik. And so Evans stopping at third. I think Luis Lopez might have been trying to send him. And I think that Evans maybe wasn't used to Luis Lopez compared to Pedro Lopez. Those two were talking it over right now. I think that Evans wasn't sure about what Luis wanted to tell him. Could be wrong about that. So second and third, one out, infield's in. Charlie Condon, the batter. Righty on righty. And Barnett's first pitch is a fastball taken for a called strike at 95 miles an hour. Barnett ranked the 17th best A's prospect according to MLB Pipeline. He has pitched extremely well this year. The strike one pitch is a foul off the front foot of Condon, and the count is quickly no balls and two strikes. Overall, the ERA for Barnett is 3.41. As we said on the pregame show, he does not have enough innings to qualify. If he did, he would lead the league. He has made seven starts. He has thrown 34 and one-third innings. His seven starts basically break down this way. He had one bad start. He had two okay starts. And he had four terrific starts. He has had three outings in which he's given up zero runs. Here's the pitch. Taken low. Five scoreless at Reno with one hit. And then the exact same line. Five scoreless, one hit, seven strikeouts at home against Salt Lake. Also had six scoreless at home against St. Paul. So when he's been good, he's been extremely good this year. The 1-2 pitch is fouled off over the netting and onto the roof. Isotopes trying to get to Barnett early. Evans doubled, Machin two batters later singled, second and third, one out. Condon has driven in 18 runs in 40 games. Infield in. Now the 1-2 pitch is a ground ball to first. It's fielded by Meneses. He is going to first base and ends up tagging out Condon. As Evans started, stopped, was kind of playing with him a little bit, forced Meneses to stop and think about whether or not he needed to throw home, but ultimately just went to the bag and tagged out Condon as Evans stayed put at first base, at third base. So now it's up to Zach Veen. This is Zach's first start of the week. Told me yesterday that he's been having problems breathing, a chest issue. And the first pitch is taken for a called strike. He said it's been actually going on for a couple of weeks, and then it was really bad Sunday in Albuquerque. So he did not play Tuesday or Wednesday. In fact, he was back at the team hotel across the street. He yesterday rejoined us on the field to start throwing and taking batting practice and things like that. And in the lineup tonight, Owen won the count. Barnett sets. Infield is now back with two outs. The pitch is a line drive, base hit left field. That scores Evans, and Machine's going to get sent home. The throw is very high over the head of Servant to the backstop. Down to second goes Veen. It's a two-run single, a throwing error on Colby Halter. The Isotopes get the jump. It's 2-0. Well, there's throws that are high, there's throws that are airmailed, and then there's throws that are like in a different county. And that's what that throw was like from Colby Holzer. He had his hands on his hips after that play, thinking like, what in the heck did I just do? How did that happen? So that is a huge hit for Veen. Welcome back to the lineup. Great to have Zach in there. Andrew Kisner at the plate. Takes the first pitch low for ball one. Kisner starting for a fourth straight game. He was the catcher Tuesday, Wednesday, Thursday. He's the DH tonight. 2-for-12 in the series. Both hits are doubles. He has also walked and driven in three. The 1-0 pitch, and Kisner takes low and outside. That makes the count 2 balls and 0 strikes. Barnett was originally drafted by the Royals, third round in 2022. A's acquired him at the 2024 deadline. He was the headliner on a prospect package that sent Lucas Ersig to Kansas City. And Barnett looks at second, delivers home, and Kisner takes a called strike. That'll make it 2-1. Well, the last two games, Las Vegas starters did not give up any runs. That has changed in the first inning tonight. 2-1 pitch is a little outside for ball. In fact, it was the 13th time in Isotopes history that the opposing starting pitcher went 6 or more innings in consecutive starts. And almost every time that it happened in the past, it was at sea level, not at a high-altitude city like Albuquerque or Las Vegas. 3-1, driven right center field gap. That ball is down. It lands on the grass, goes all the way to the warning track. Veen scores. Kisner on his way to second makes it. It's an RBI double for Andrew Kisner. Make it a 3-0 first inning. Isotopes lead. Well, that was a fastball right down the middle. I mean right down the middle. 95 miles an hour. And Kisner put a nice inside-out swing on it, going to that right center field gap. It's the fourth double for Kisner on the season, three of them this week. His 11th RBI. And now the batter is Cole Carrig, switch hitter from the left side. First pitch takes low for ball one. Carrig had 2 more hits yesterday, his 19th game with 2 or more hits. That leads the team. Carrick checking in with a .356 batting average at the start of play. And the 1-0 pitch is taken outside for a ball. Carrick's batting average is second in the PCL. And catcher Brian Servin out to the mound for the Aviators' first visit. 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Two no the count on Carrick. Kisner takes his lead. Here's the pitch. And that's a line drive, base hit center field. Charging is Marlowe, and they're going to send Kisner home. Here comes the throw. It hits the back of the mound, bounces high in the air. Carrick goes down to second on the throw. It's a 4-0 Isotopes first inning lead. Well, that was another fastball right down the middle. It was at the bottom of the zone, but right down the middle. That has been scored. A single goes to second on the throw. And now the batter is Nick Kent. Eighth batter to come to the plate in the inning. And the first pitch is taken. Called strike outside corner. All 4 runs have scored with 2 outs. Righty on righty matchup. And here's the pitch. This one is hit in the air, foul. Down the first baseline, sprinting over is Dickey. He's in foul territory now, can't come up with it. It landed at the base of the wall in foul territory. In theory, he had a chance to catch it. It was in play, but he had an extremely long way to go. Well, a long top of the first inning, going on about 15 minutes or so, and already sun no longer in the eyes of Dickey and Wright or any other players, umpires, or fans. Ballpark completely covered in shadows already. 0-2 the count on Kent. The pitch by Barnett, very high. That is already the 27th pitch here in the first inning for Mason Barnett. Garrett takes his lead. 1-2 pitch. Is a called third strike on the outside corner, and that ends the inning. But not before the Isotopes are up for four runs. There was five hits, no errors, and one left on base. And after just a half inning, it's already Albuquerque 4, Las Vegas coming to bat on the Isotopes Multimedia Network.
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1: So a terrific start for Albuquerque. They get the jump with a four spot in the top of the first. And now Domingo Acevedo making his Isotopes and Rockies organization debut. The 6'7" right-hander on the mound facing Joshua Kuroda Grauer. And first pitch is a fastball that is taken for a called strike. 93 on the radar gun. Acevedo listed at 6'7", 240 pounds. He's from the Dominican. And the 0-1 pitch is taken high. Acevedo pitched here for the Las Vegas Aviators. He's also got a little bit of experience in the major leagues with the A's. Here's the 1-1. And that is a swing and a foul straight back to make the count 1-2. Acevedo has spent the last 3 years pitching in the Mexican League. He's also pitched in winter ball back in his native Dominican over the last three off seasons. The 1-2 is slowly grounded foul to the first base side. Last time that Acevedo pitched in the States was 2023. He made two starts earlier this year for Campeche in the Mexican League. Rocky signed him May 1st. The 1-2, jam shot in the air, shallow right center. Coming in is Condon going out. Amador drops in between them. Amador was trying to make an over-the-shoulder catch, but the ball kind of sliced away from him that made it even more difficult. And Kuroda Grauer is aboard with a bloop single into right center. And that'll bring Tommy White to the plate.
5: Tommy White.
1: 4-0 the score. Here's the defense. You got Zach Veen in left, Drew Avins in center, Charlie Condon plays right. Vimeo Machine is at first base, holding on Kuroda Grauer. And the first pitch is taken outside for a ball. Adiel Amador back to second base today after playing shortstop the last two games. Instead, it's Cole Carrig at shortstop. Nick Kent is at third, and Jose Cordova does the catching. Set at the letter, slide step home. The 1-0 pitch, called strike outside corner. I'm not expecting Acevedo to pitch very deep into the game. Again, he did pitch twice earlier this season in the Mexican League. Two starts, a total of 10 innings. But it's been a while since he's been on the mound. The 1-1 is fouled back. Again, he was signed 22 days ago on May 1st. I was told that he was at the Rocky Spring Training Facility, building up his endurance and making sure that everything was all set to go before he joined us. He arrived here in Las Vegas on Tuesday, so he's been in the clubhouse working out, playing catch, doing all those things with his new teammates. Officially on the active roster today. 1-2 pitch, a swing and a miss on a high fastball at 95 miles an hour. So one on, one out. It's a 4-0 Isotopes lead, and the batter will be Brett Harris. Well, one thing about Acevedo, at least for me, when I go to his baseball reference page, first thing I would look at is his strikeout to walk ratio. And it's good. In the major leagues, about 3 strikeouts for every 1 walk. In the minor leagues, a little bit better than 4 strikeouts for every walk. A total of 89 appearances in the major leagues, all as a reliever and all with the A's. Primarily a starter in the minors. And the first pitch to Brett Harris is taking a called strike, a slider near the outside corner. Carota Grauer takes his lead. He is a threat to run. Doesn't go here. The pitch is grounded slowly foul to the third base side toward the Isotopes dugout, and the count is nothing in 2. All told, this is the 13th year as a professional for Acevedo. Originally signed by the Yankees, and so the Rockies are his third organization, including the A's. And time was called. We're going to get a pitch timer violation against Acevedo. So the count becomes 1-2. Well, I'm trying to remember, when did the pitch timer begin? It's been a while since Acevedo has been in the States. Again, it was 2023 last time he was in the States. That's around the time that we started with the pitch timer, right? Ears are blurring together. Runner goes. The pitch is taken inside, and no throw by Cordova. He lost it on the exchange. And so that's a stolen base. That is the 13th for Carota Grauer this year. It's a combined 13 between AA and AAA. Count is 2-2. Acevedo sets the pitch. A check swing foul, and he drops the bat. It might have hit his right hand. He's shaking the right hand, takes his helmet off. He's walking around behind home. Now drops the helmet, walks up the first baseline where the trainer will greet him. Again, that is a swing. The swing overrides if the ball hit him in the hand. And Harris is walking himself to the first base dugout. I think he's going to leave this game. I think the Isotopes are trying to confirm that it's a foul ball. I turned around too late to look at the replay. So, actually, I think the question is, was that a foul ball or is that strike 3? So that is going to be strike 3. So apparently that was a swing and a miss on a ball that hit him in the hand. And now the batter is Joey Meneses. And the first pitch is taken for a called strike. Again, when the ball hit what I guess is his hand, it went all the way back to the screen on the fly, which made me assume that it was a foul. But then the reaction of Harris made us all realize, no, it was not off the bat, it was off the hands, but he swung and missed at a ball that hit him in the hands. 0-1 is taken low. Full 4-0, Albuquerque the early lead, bottom of the first. Acevedo comes set. And the 1-1 pitch is skied in the air to right center field. Drew Evans went over. Now he's coming in, looking into the light blue sky, makes the catch, and the side is retired. No runs, one hit, no errors, one left. We head to the second inning, 4-0. Albuquerque leads Las Vegas on the Isotopes Multimedia Network.
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1: To the second inning we go. It's 4-0 Albuquerque. Not a 1-0 lead. It's a 4-0 lead for Albuquerque. Jose Cordova, Drew Evans, Adiel Amador schedule to face Mason Barnett, who labored through a 28-pitch first inning. First pitch is a ground ball to the second baseman, right at Michael Stefanik. He's got it, throws on to first. One pitch, one out, begins the second inning. Well, going into today, the Isotopes tied with Oklahoma City for the most runs scored in all of affiliated minor league baseball. That's 120 teams. Isotopes were all alone for most runs scored in all of minor league baseball for the last 3 weeks. Oklahoma City has caught the Isotopes tied going into today. But again, a four spot in the first inning. Drew Evans, who's at the plate, doubled off the wall to begin the rally. First pitch of this at bat, he takes low and inside for ball one. Third baseman White, well off the line, one step away from the infield grass. The pitch, taken, called strike. Change up that time, hit the bottom of the zone, it's 1-1. Outfield shades him the opposite way, infield the pull, the pitch is taken high and inside. That makes it 2-1 on Evans. Now the right-hander deals. It's low in the dirt. Tried the changeup. And so Evans has got himself in a good hitter's count again with a count 3-1. I still see a couple of people arriving to their seats. Looks like, for the most part, everyone is here who is going to be here tonight at Las Vegas Ballpark. And 3-1 delivered. Taken, called strike. Fastball 94 on the radar gun. That was right at the bottom of the zone. That's not where Evans wanted it. 3-1 being selective. Can't do that 3-2. Here comes the payoff. And that is driven in the air to left center field. Going back is Barlow, but he runs it down in front of the warning track. And so Evans retired. Two up and two down here in the second inning. Isotopes Baseball is brought to you in part by Xfinity. Hey, Isotopes fans, get in the zone with coverage that will not strike out. Xfinity delivers game-winning Wi-Fi that's locked in at one price for 5 years. Xfinity, imagine that. 4-0, Topes the lead. Adiel Amador, the batter, trying to start a two-out rally. And first pitch, taking a little inside, ball one. Amador grounded out to the pitcher, hit it hard, but right at Barnett in the first inning. The 1-0 is in there for a called strike. Barnett has thrown a lot more changeups this inning, including that pitch. And now Amador uses his timeout. Barnett has the sign. Servant sets the target. The 1-1 pitch. Check swing on the appeal. Did he go? The appeal down to third. No. Are they going to challenge it to the computer? No as well. So the count remains 2-1 on Amador. There's the appeal to the third base umpire. Then there's a challenge to the computer if you would like. Ryan Servant did not do so. Here's the 2-1. That is inside ball three. I had a chance to talk to Servin the other day, and I asked him about the check swing challenge, and he said, yeah, you know, I really don't have a very good view of it from where I sit behind the plate. It's tough to get a read on what 45 degrees is. 3-1 is inside ball four, so Amador draws yet another walk. That is his fifth walk in this series. This is basically the start of game four. Mesa Tope scored all four of their runs in the first inning with two outs.
10: Number 12, VML Machine.
1: And here is VML Machine. He played for the Aviators. Very popular around here. Lots of people smiling, happy to see him when he returned. First pitch to the lefty. Taken high, ball one. Machine's now 32 years old. Last year in the Orioles organization. Machine made his major league debut at the A's. Got the word when he was playing for the Aviators. And the 1-0 pitch is taken just outside ball two. Got a lot of former Isotopes who play for the Aviators and vice versa. A lot of people catching up with old friends before games on the field. 2-0 pitch. Is taken high, and suddenly Mason Barnett struggling to find the strike zone. Got the first two outs rather easily. And now he has thrown seven of his last eight pitches out of the zone, and most have been way out of the zone. And the 3-0 taken for a called strike. Looked like Machine was going to watch that one no matter what. Amador takes his lead. Meneses holds him on. Long set. 3-1 pitch is outside. Ball four. So that is back-to-back walks issued by Barnett. Even in that first inning when he gave up the four runs, he had no walks. It was five hits. And now the batter will be Charlie Condon. Servant steps in front of the plate. Goes to the signs for his infielders in case the Isotopes put a play on. Charlie Condon at the plate. Grounded out to the first baseman with the infield in for his first at bat. And the first pitch is taken in the dirt. Ball one. I keep feeling like every night I go to the ballpark, I feel like, all right, this is the night that Charlie just has a huge game. And then it's just going to carry him the rest of the season. He continues to show signs over the last few games, last week and a half or so. The 1-0 is inside for a ball. Had a double yesterday. Had an RBI single in Wednesday's game. Had two doubles Tuesday plus a walk. He is still 18 for his last 99, though. Here's the 2-0 pitch. That is a little outside, ball three. So it's a 3-0 count on the Rockies' first-round pick from a couple of years ago. Runners have their leads. Check of second. 3-0 to Condon. Is a little inside. Ball four. Is that pitch being challenged? No, it is not being challenged. So three consecutive walks for Mason Barnett have loaded up the bases. Well, if you're just joining us, what you missed, you missed four runs in the top of the first inning. Zach Veen, with two on and two out, had a single. Andrew Kisner had an RBI double to right center field, just to the right of the swimming pool. And then Cole Carrick, the San Diego State alum, an RBI single right up the middle. Four runs in the top of the first. Las Vegas did not score in the bottom of the first inning. Now here in this inning, first two batters were retired. Three consecutive walks have loaded up the bases. Pitching coach Paul Abbott just came out to the mound for a quick visit. And now you've got bases loaded, two outs for Zach Veen. So you're up to date on whatever you just missed. It was Veen who delivered a huge hit, the two-run single to start the scoring in his first game back after missing the last three games. Chance to break it open early for the Isotopes. Barnett comes set. And the first pitch. Way inside again. That fastball missed at 96 miles an hour. Well, with a lefty at the plate, third baseman is way off the line, which means Adiel Amador can get a big lead at third. Keep that in mind if a ball gets away from the catcher serving. Here's the 1-0. That is low again. Tried the changeup. That didn't work. And frustration mounting in the body language of Mason Barnett. Again, this is a guy who would be leading the league in ERA if he had enough innings to qualify. And he's on the ropes here in the second inning. Runners have their leads. The 2-0 pitch. Taken very high. It's going to be challenged. First challenge of the game. Brian Servin thinks that should have been called a strike. I thought it was very high. We're about to find out. Players turn around and look at the video board. Fans do as well. And the verdict is a ball just barely. That ball missed by 0.6 inches. So the Aviators lose their first challenge. I feel like that might have been kind of a desperate challenge by Brian Servin. So three straight walks, now a 3-0 count to Veen. And the right-hander's pitch. That is inside, ball four. It's a fourth consecutive walk. That brings in Amador from third, and it's 5-0 Isotopes. And the Natives are restless and frustrated here in Las Vegas. Is there an RBI double his first at bat? Action in the Aviators bullpen. First pitch. Taking a called strike. A sweeper. And a sarcastic cheer from the Aviators fans here at Las Vegas Ballpark. Now the 0-1. Righty on righty. The pitch. Is a broken bat, ground ball to the right side. Meneses Fields, pitcher covering, overhand throw. Kisner retired, and that'll do it for the Isotopes, but not before they score one run. No hits, no errors, and three left on base. We go to the bottom of the second inning. It is Albuquerque 5, Las Vegas nothing on the Isotopes Multimedia Network.
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1: It is a 5-0 Albuquerque lead over Las Vegas as we start the home half of the second inning. Four in the first, one in the second for the Isotopes. And so Domingo Acevedo, making his Isotopes and Rockies organization debut, is thinking, wow, my offense is amazing. Look at all the run support they're giving me already. And the 6'7" right-hander's first pitch, a called strike on the outside corner to Cade Marlowe. Marlowe has been the biggest thorn in the side of the Isotopes so far this week. The 0-1 to the lefty is fouled off to the left and out of play. Marlowe has gone 7 for 14, and out of those seven hits, four doubles, two home runs. He's driven in 10. Yesterday, he drove in 6. Acevedo, the turn, the late kick, and the 0-2. Left it outside, tried a slider, and the count is 1-2. 5, 6, and 7 hitters in the Aviators lineup. Acevedo's 1-2 pitch now. Missed a little outside. Cordova tried to frame it. Fastball at 95. Evens the count at 2-2. Now the pitch. That is outside for a ball. So from 0-2 to 3-2. Marlowe used his timeout, steps back in. Left-handed hitter. Deep in the box, Cordova sets the target and the payoff. A wave and a miss. He chased a changeup out of the strike zone. And so Marlowe goes down swinging. That's already 3 strikeouts for Acevedo out of his 4 outs. It's a 5-0 Isotopes lead. And now the batter is Brian Servin. Servin played for the Isotopes 154 games between 2021 and 2023. First pitch is very high, ball one. Servin also played 73 games for the Rockies. A couple of years ago, 28 games for the Blue Jays. First year in the A's organization, he's been with Las Vegas the whole season. The 1-0 is a breaking ball in there for a called strike. Infield and outfield just play him a little bit to pull. Acevedo's pitch is inside for a ball. That makes it 2-1. Slow turn, a big leg kick, and the pitch is fouled back out of play. No chance for Cordova, and the count is 2-2. Well, it's a warm night. It's 88 degrees, but it's not in the 90s. It's not in the hundreds. One thing about Summerlin, much different from the old ballpark in downtown Las Vegas, doesn't seem like heat is really an issue. A super high grandstand. We're close to the mountains behind the ballpark. The shadows cover the entire field. Midway through the top of the first. You don't see a lot of guys go into the rosin bag a lot because it's hot and they're sweaty. The 2-2, a wave and a miss on a ball in the dirt. And Cordova picks it up, fires it over to first base. And so yet another strikeout for Domingo Acevedo. That is 4 strikeouts out of his 5 outs. 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Pepsi, an official sponsor of the Isotopes. 2 outs, nobody on. Michael Stefanik takes very high, ball one. It's a 5-0 Albuquerque lead. Righty on righty matchup. Here's the 0-1. That is low and away. First batter of the game for the Aviators had a bloop single. Since then, 5 in a row set down by Acevedo. Another 1-1 pitch. is way outside for a ball. And he kind of yanked that one across his body, and he knew it. Count is 2-1. Now he's ready. The pitch is called strike on the outside corner. Stefanik, shaking his head a little bit, decided not to challenge the call. Computer would have just barely called it a strike, I believe. It was really close. And now the 2-2 is hitting the air down the right field line. Long run for Connan. He's not going to get this one. Lands on the grass, goes to the warning track. He plays it off the wall. Stefanik on his way to second will stop there. He was looking back. And so he ends up with a double. Well, that was a pitcher which looked like Acevedo was maybe trying to quick pitch him. Acevedo normally has a fairly high leg kick, but he didn't do it that time. He did a slide step, which is what you normally do when there's runners on base. And did not fool Stefanik, goes the other way for the double. And now it's Jared Dickey, who's looking for his first hit of the series. He is 0 for 12. Does have a sack bunt this week. He's a left-handed hitter. And now the first pitch is taken for a called strike. Dickey is one of four players in the Aviators lineup who, as of 2 weeks ago, was at AA Midland and then have been promoted to AAA Las Vegas. 0-1 pitch. Is a bouncing ball to the shortstop. Carrick plays it on two bounces. Throws over to first, right on the money. Side is retired. No runs, one hit, no errors, one left. We head to the third. It's 5-0. Albuquerque the lead over Las Vegas on the Isotopes Multimedia Network.
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1: It's been all Albuquerque so far. 5-0 the lead over Las Vegas as we start the third inning. Feels like a completely different team and roster tonight than the last two, when the Isotopes did not score any runs in the first eight innings. Pulled out a miraculous comeback victory with six runs in the ninth inning Wednesday. Scored just one in the ninth inning yesterday. We're routed. Las Vegas leads the series 2-1. The Isotopes offense has showed up and showed up early. And now here is Cole Carrick. Carrick, an RBI single as part of the four-run first inning. Batting seventh today. Mason Barnett has already thrown 55 pitches. Right-hander deals. And first pitch is just outside. A curveball missed, ball one. Nick Kent and Jose Cordova is scheduled to follow. Here's the 1-0. Carrick takes slightly inside. That is ball two. Field plays him to pull. Third baseman White way off the line. 2-0 pitch. A swing and a foul straight back. Carrick Carrig was drafted by the Rockies in 2023 out of San Diego State University. Played every position other than pitcher or catcher for the Aztecs. Drafted in what we used to call the sandwich round. The 2-1 is called strike, and Carrick's going to challenge that call. Second challenge of the game. Las Vegas lost its first. As of now, the call is a strike. The count is 2-2. The verdict from the ABS system is just barely a ball. That's not even inches. That is pixels. It is pixels outside. And so instead of a 2-2 count, it becomes 3-1. Now the pitch. That is inside, ball four. So Carrig is aboard. That is the fifth walk by Barnett. Walked four in a row in the second inning. And now the batter will be Nick Kent. Well, for Carrig, anytime he's on first base, don't take your eyes off him. Leads the league with 26 stolen bases. He's been thrown out seven times this year, although two of those seven this week here in Las Vegas. Takes his lead into his crouch. Long set, doesn't go first pitch, and Kent checks his swing. Did he go on the appeal down to first? Yes, says Felix Neyon, and we're going to get a check swing challenge. All right, here we go. This just started 2.5 weeks ago. Did the bat handle compared to the bat barrel go 45 degrees? The graphic will appear on the video board for the fans. The players turn around. Again, this just started 2.5 weeks ago. The check swing challenge, did it go 45 degrees? The verdict is it did not go 45 degrees. So the check swing is overturned, and the Isotopes win that challenge. We got all the new rules on display. Brian Servin wants a more detailed explanation from home plate umpire Ryan Valero. And he has received that explanation. Puts the earpiece back into his right ear. Mask back on into his crouch. Let's see if Carrig runs after all this. Not as big of a lead. Another very long set. The pitch is taking it low and outside, ball two. Brian Servin, a very good throwing arm. We saw that when he played for the Isotopes. And he threw out Carrig in Tuesday's game. Again, not a big lead for Carrig, not as big as he usually does. 2-0 is pulled. Left field, deep, way back. You can tell it goodbye. Nick Kent stays hot. A two-run homer to left field. That is his third of the season. It is a 7-0 Isotopes lead. Well, it was his home run in the ninth inning two nights ago that gave the Isotopes the lead. And now Kent has homered again to extend the lead to 7-0. Now Jose Cordova takes a called strike on the outside corner. With that home run by Nick Kent, Rio Grande Credit Union donates another $30 to Special Olympics of New Mexico. Rio Grande Credit Union is your New Mexico Credit Union. 0-1, ground ball to third, charging, fielded by White, throws from the grass, and got him by a step. Good play, Tommy White, to retire Cordova for the first out of the inning. Now top of the order, here's Drew Avins. Third at bat already here in the third inning for Drew. And the first pitch is taken. Breaking ball in there for a called strike. Once again, action in the Aviators bullpen. Right-hander Nick Hernandez loosening up. Right-hander's pitch is a little inside for a ball. Avins doubled and scored in the first. A fly out to center in the second inning. Count is 1-1. Arnett working much quicker now. The pitch is high. And the count is 2-1. The most runs Then Mason Barnett has given up in any start this year is 5. He's allowed 7 already tonight. 2-1 pitch. Down and in, ball 3. Entered the day with an ERA of 3.41. His current ERA up to date is now 4.91. It's gone up 1.5 runs tonight. Here's the pitch. That is low, ball 4. Yet another walk. That is the 6th walk.

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7: The new pitcher for Las Vegas is right-hander Nick Hernandez. He takes over with Albuquerque leading 7-0. There's one on, there's one out. Isotopes scored four in the first, one in the second, two here in the third. And Adiel Amador will greet Hernandez. Drew Avens at first takes his lead. Hernandez sets right around the belt, and the first pitch is taken, called strike on the outside corner. Hernandez, a veteran, 31 years old now. We've seen him a lot at Sugar Land. He's pitched for a number of different teams in the PCL. He's always had the Isotopes number wherever he's pitched. 1 2/3 scoreless innings Tuesday. Works from the extreme third base side of the rubber. Slightly closed stance as he comes set. And the 0-1 is a ground ball to the second baseman. Stefanik spins, goes to second. That's one throw into first. He is in time, a double play. 4-6-3, and that ends the inning. But not before the Isotopes strike for two more runs. On one hit, no errors, nobody left. We head to the bottom of the third inning. It is Albuquerque 7 and Las Vegas nothing on the Isotopes Multimedia Network.
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7: 7-0 the score. Albuquerque leading Las Vegas as we start the bottom of the third inning here from Las Vegas Ballpark. Domingo Acevedo has given up two hits. He's walked none and struck out four already. Colby Halter, a lefty, will start things off for the Aviators. First pitch is taken for a called strike. Acevedo into his windup. The 0-1 is grounded foul behind home toward the first base dugout to make it 0-2. Time now for Ultra Moments and Isotopes.

0: history. It's presented by Michelob Ultra. That's a superior light beer. It's brewed for those who understand that it's only worth it if you enjoy it. Now the 0-2 pitch is taken high for a ball. Well, on this day in 2014, Josh Hamilton was making a major league rehab assignment for Salt Lake. The Isotopes were in Utah. 1-2 is grounded foul down the first baseline. And there's a lot of times when a player is on a rehab assignment and they don't play nine innings. They're building up their endurance. But also, especially if it's the final day of a rehab assignment, then the idea might be, all right, they've gotten through, say, seven innings. They're healthy. They're ready to go. Take them out of the game before they get hurt, right? 1-2 pitch, ground ball right side. Amador's got it on one bounce from the outfield grass, slings it over to first, and there's one away. Well, on this day in 2014, Josh Hamilton, again, major league rehab assignment, final game, final at bat. He got jammed by a pitch from Jose Dominguez. It was a fastball, and it re-injured Josh Hamilton's thumb. And instead of going back up to the major leagues with the Angels, he continued on the injured list. His rehab assignment was halted for another week or two. Now Joshua Carota Grouter takes outside ball one. Isotopes won the game 1-0 at Smith's ballpark. Next pitch is very high. Jeff Bennett, seven scoreless. Colt Hines, Jose Dominguez, the eighth and ninth. One out, nobody on. County is 2-0. And here's the pitch. That is in the dirt. Only run in that game scored Miguel Rojas. Single, stole second, scored on a Clint Robinson RBI single. Again, this year was 2014. Back in 2014, that was the final year for the Isotopes as a Dodgers affiliate. 3-0 pitch is called strike on the outside corner. Isotopes have been with the Rockies since 2015. Las Vegas Aviators, friendly reminder, have been with the A's since 2019. Here's the 3-1 pitch. That is a little inside, ball four. First walk issued tonight by Acevedo. On this day in 2011, also a really good pitcher's game, John Eli went the distance, a complete game victory, allowed just three hits in a victory over Reno. That was at the Lab. Three hits, the fewest by an Isotopes pitcher in a nine-inning complete game in history. Eli struck out seven, walked one, needed just 107 pitches to go nine innings. Tommy White swings and fouls the first pitch off out of play to the right, and that is strike one. White struck out in his first at-bat, a wave and a miss on the second pitch of this at-bat, and the count is nothing in two. Seven runs on six hits for Albuquerque, no runs, two hits for Las Vegas. We're in the bottom of the third. Acevedo comes set. Carota Grouter takes his lead. The pitch. A little dribbler, foul behind home. Still no balls and two strikes. Acevedo ready. He's at the letters. A deep breath. Locks in on the catcher's glove. The pitch is taken low and away. One ball and two strikes. Has the glove up against his neck as he listens for the sign. Now he's ready. The 1-2 is a little inside. Didn't miss by much. Went with the slider, front door slider. Looked like White was fooled by it based on his body language. He wasn't jumping out of the way, but he was flinching a little. And it just missed the inside corner. So now it's 2-2. Here's the pitch. A swing and a miss. Got him with a high fastball. That is the fifth strikeout of the game for Acevedo. And now we're going to have a pinch hitter. This is Brian Lavastida, who's hitting for Brett Harris. In case you're just joining us, in the first inning, Brett Harris struck out on a pitch that hit him in the hand. He swung and missed. The ball hit him in the hand. The swing overrides a hit by pitch. Harris, the designated hitter, it was strike three, and since he's the DH, we had a feeling he was going to be leaving the game based on his reaction. Now we know officially, as Lavastida is introduced. Ready on righty. And the first pitch is taken high for ball one. Lavastida got the start at catcher yesterday. He was 0 for 5. A couple of flyouts, a line out, a ground out, and a strikeout. And the 1-0 pitch. A swing and a miss on a high fastball. I've said that a lot already tonight, right? A swing and a miss on a high fastball. Acevedo has fooled these Aviators hitters. Again, he's a tall guy, 6'7" plus on the mound. And the Aviators hitter has been trying to time that pitch, and they have not been doing it. Next pitch is low, went back to the slider. And the count is 2-1. 7-0, Topes leading, bottom of the third. Lights are almost taking full effect. The 2-1 is very high, and that time Lavastida did not chase. Acevedo's momentum carried him a little bit more off to the first base side than he does most of the time. Three and one the count. And a throw over to first base, kind of a sidearm throw over. Machine caught it with two hands and did not bother with a tag. And, Machine looking at his teammates and kind of laughing about just making sure that he caught it. Mimicking, moving the glove all around. It's like that was a cutter that was thrown to him. Pitch home is a called strike. So the count full and two outs. That means that Carota Grotter will get a head start at first base. Machine looking into the dugout to see if they still want him to hold the runner on. They do. The runner goes. Here comes the pitch. It's hit high in the air to left field, but playable. Zach Veen barely has to move. Just looking up in the sky, waiting on gravity. Makes the catch, and the side is retired. No runs, no hits, no errors, one left. We've completed the first third of tonight's game. 7-0. Albuquerque leads Las Vegas on the Isotopes Multimedia Network.
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0: We start the fourth inning here from Las Vegas Ballpark. Albuquerque Isotopes have scored in every inning, four in the first, one in the second, two in the third. It's a 7-0 lead. They chase Mason Barnett in the third. Nick Hernandez came on and induced a double play grounder to the first batter that he faced. He returns to the mound, and VML Machine will lead it off for the Isotopes. Charlie Condon, Zach Veen scheduled to follow. Infield plays Machine drastically to pull. And Hernandez, first pitch of the inning, is a swing and a miss. Started him off with a good slider for strike one. Machine singled and scored in the four-run first inning. He drew one of the four walks in the second inning, which led to a run. And here's the 0-1 pitch. That misses low and outside. Evens the count at 1-1. It's a Paw Patrol night here at Las Vegas Ballpark. Tomorrow they're going to do their Star Wars night. We'll get started at 8:05 Mountain Time tomorrow. Day baseball on Sunday. The 1-1, rollover ground ball to the second baseman. Stefanik's got it, one step on the grass, easy toss to first, and one away here in the fourth inning. Isotopes Baseball is brought to you in part by the New Mexico Public Regulation Commission. They remind everyone to call 811 before you dig, at least two full business days, regardless if your business is small or big. It's simple, it's free, and most important, it is required by law. Now the batter is Charlie Condon. And the pitch is a line drive, base hit left field. Good swing that time by Charlie. Time to fastball. A low line drive in between third baseman and shortstop. That is Condon's first hit. It is the seventh for the Isotopes.
6: Left fielder, number 13, Zach Veen.
0: And now here is Zach Veen. Immediate impact for Veen returning to the Isotopes lineup after missing three games. First pitch is low. Had a two-run single in the first inning, a bases-loaded walk in the second, so he's driven in three runs. He's up to 29 RBIs now in 40 games. Small lead for Condon at first. The pitch is taken a little low. Crowd wanted that one. Computer would have called it a ball, by the way. So the county is 2-0. Aviators lost their first challenge, and teams usually become very careful when they lose the first one early in the game. Throw to first, and Condon is back with a head first dive. Lights are now taking full effect. Set by Hernandez at the belt. With two on the timer, with one, he gets it off. The pitch is taken, called strike, a fastball at 91 miles an hour. And Veen will use his timeout. So as we mentioned, still two more games this week, 8:05 tomorrow night, and then 1:05 Sunday. Those are both Mountain Time. Hernandez, 2-1 pitch, is taken low. So now it's 3-1 on Veen. Third baseman White is about halfway between second and third. Shortstop Carota Grouder plays just about all the way up the middle that you're allowed. Left fielder Halter is way off the line. Other two outfielders straight away. The pitch is pulled foul. Well, Zach was all over that one, but just in front of a slider. That's one of those that makes me very happy that there is netting, not just covering the dugouts, but all the way down the line, because that was going to be a heat-seeking missile into the stands if there was not the netting. So it's a full count, one out. Condon at first. Does not go. The payoff is very high and outside, ball four. So Veen walks. He's on base for a third time. That puts two on with one out for Andrew Kisner. Kisner, an RBI double the first inning. Broken bat, ground out in the second inning. Righty on righty matchup. Runners take their leads. First pitch is way outside, ball one. Aviators pitchers have walked seven batters already tonight. And the 1-0 pitch is taken low. That is ball two. As a comparison, Aviators walked five yesterday, just one in Wednesday's game. They walked nine in Tuesday's game. 2-0 pitch is taken, and there's a strike. Slider bends in there. Being able to get a really good lead at first base. Condon not as much at second. Both middle infielders are actually pinched up the middle. The 2-1 is taken for a ball. And the fans here are getting very frustrated with the quantity of walks. Let's see if Kisner gets a pitch to drive. 3-1. Incoming, a wave and a miss. Went after a slider down and away. Was selling out on the fastball. And would have been still in the strike zone. So now a full count. Still only one out. Condon singled, Dean walked. Hernandez is very deliberate. The pitch timer is down to about 2 or 1 almost every time he releases the ball. The pitch is outside. That is ball four. And the bases are reloaded. And Cole Carrick will bat next. And that's going to bring the pitching coach, Paul Abbott, out of the Las Vegas dugout once again. Isotopes Baseball is brought to you in part by the Albuquerque Journal. For over 100 years, the Journal has been your most trusted news source. 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It was a quick meeting. So here's Carrick with the bases loaded, one out. Isotopes already leading 7-0, fourth inning. First pitch is taken, a called strike. Started him off with a splitter that ended up in the zone. And just barely caught the very top outside corner. Carrick is going to use his timeout after the first pitch. Third baseman White, edge of the grass. Other three infielders are back. And here's the 0-1. That's in the dirt near the back foot. Good block by Servin sliding to his right. Carrick, an RBI single in the first inning, walked in the third. Condon at third, Veen at second, Kisner at first. They have taken their leads. The 1-1. Is a bit high. Cole started to go after it and was able to stop himself almost immediately. Hernandez trying with a splitter, and he has not gotten the action that he needs on that splitter. Carrick waiting for one in the strike zone. Here's the 2-1 pitch, and that is high again. Tried another splitter. No place to put him. All four means another run. No one warming up in the Aviators bullpen, but I see some bodies starting to move around. 3-1 pitch is pulled foul, completely out of the ballpark. Fastball up and in at 89 miles an hour. And to say that Carrick was out in front of it is an understatement. There's not so many foul balls that get pulled. It was pulled over the netting and completely out of the ballpark. Now the 3-2 payoff. Oh, swing and a miss. Struck him out. Chased a slider out of the strike zone. So that would have been ball four. Carrick frustrated with himself as he heads back to the dugout. And now it's two outs. The batter is Nick Kent. Well, he had a two-run homer his last at-bat. Now he bats with the bases loaded. 7-0, Albuquerque on top, fourth inning. Righty-on-righty matchup. And first pitch taken low. Slider miss, ball one. Hernandez sets, big deep breath, and the pitch is taken for a called strike. Well, that time he did get the splitter in the zone. Well, Hernandez's fastball is around 89-90, which is well below the average fastball these days, so he's trying to find success with the slider and splitter. The 1-1 is in there for a called strike. Whoa! And then trying to throw the fastball just to... His fastball is almost like the change of pace pitch.
7: Oh, yeah.
0: Hernandez trying to strand three runners on base. Kent trying to drive in some runs. Here comes the 1-2. That is very high. Evens the count at 2-2. Isotopes have scored in every inning, trying to continue that trend here in the fourth. The 2-2 pitch is hit in the air to center field. This is playable for Cade Marlowe. Drifting back, he's under it. He's got it, and the side is retired. So the Isotopes do not score for the first time tonight. There was one hit, no errors, and three left on base. Middle of the fourth inning, 7-0. Albuquerque leads Las Vegas on the Isotopes Multimedia Network.
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0: On to the bottom of the fourth inning, Las Vegas coming to bat, trailing 7-0 to Albuquerque. Domingo Acevedo has thrown 56 pitches so far through three scoreless. He has struck out five and walked one. Ready on righty matchup. First pitch to Meneses is a fastball for a called strike. Well, this turned out to be a very nice pickup for the Rockies slash Isotopes. 0-1, is taken for a ball. Domingo Acevedo, it wasn't that long ago. The year was 2022. He pitched in 70 games for the A's. He was on their roster the entire season. And the 1-1 is taken high. Compiled a 3.33 ERA. He was one appearance away from tying the A's franchise history record for most appearances in a season. The 2-1 is bounced foul, sharply hit, but foul down the third baseline. A's record is 71. Anytime you throw 70 games in a season, that means, number one, you're durable. Number two, the manager trusts you. He spent the last 3 years in the Mexican League. Rocky signed him 21 days ago. This is his first appearance tonight. The 2-2, check swing on the appeal. No, he did not go. And the count is full. Crowd is chanting Joey. 3-2 pitch to Joey Meneses. Is a wave and a miss. Got him with a slider. That is now six strikeouts for Acevedo.
6: Center fielder, number 12.
0: And he's willing to throw that slider at any point in the count. Patrick Weigel loosening up in the Isotopes bullpen. Now the batter is Cade Marlowe. Acevedo is at 63 pitches. First pitch is a soft liner into center. It's down for a base hit. Evans has to play it on a bounce. Cade Marlowe on base again, a one-out single.
12: Bring the action.
0: Well, again, Acevedo making his season debut. He got signed 3 weeks ago. And I felt like going into this game, if the Isotopes get three innings out of him, they'd be very happy. They've gotten three and a third innings. Acevedo's trying to get through four. Here's Brian Servin. One on, one out. 7-0, Topes lead. First pitch is a fastball for a called strike. Amador at second, plays way up the middle. And the 0-1 pitch, a swing and a miss. Late on that fastball. Kind of a one-handed follow-through, which is unlike Servin. Makes the count, no balls and two strikes. Servin wearing number 33 tonight for the special Paw Patrol jerseys. He normally wears number 5. No and 2 the count. Acevedo ready. Here's the pitch. A swing and a miss, struck him out. Another one-handed follow-through. So yet another strikeout, both this inning on sliders. That is 7 punch-outs for Acevedo.
6: Second baseman, number 17, Michael Stefanik.
0: And here is Michael Stefanik. He doubled the other way into the right field corner in his first at-bat. It was one of just 3 hits. It's the only extra base hit for the Aviators. First pitch is slightly high, ball 1. Stefanik is listed at 5'10". For some other batters, that might have been a strike. It's a ball for Stefanik. Now the 1-0 pitch is line lookout into the first base dugout. A bunch of his teammates ducking. And ended up hitting the netting just above the dugout. Bounced harmlessly onto the ground. The security guards at the back of the dugout picks it up. And the count is 1-1. One pitch. She's driven in the air to right center field. Drew Evans is underneath this one. He squeezes it and the side is retired. No runs, one hit, no errors, one left on base. How about 4 scoreless for Domingo Acevedo? We head to the fifth, 7-0. Albuquerque leads Las Vegas on the Isotopes Multimedia Network.

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4: Jose Cordova will lead off for Albuquerque. We are in the top of the fifth inning. Isotopes leading 7-0. This is the fourth game of this six-game series. Las Vegas won games 1 and 3. Albuquerque won game 2, with the commanding lead here in game 4. And first pitch of the inning from Nick Hernandez is a swing and a miss for strike 1. Hernandez 1 2/3 scoreless. Took over in the third. Started off with a double play grounder. Labored in the fourth inning. Gave up a single and back-to-back walks, but pitched out of the bases loaded one-out jam. The stretch is 0-1, is way outside and low. Cordova has grounded out twice. Drew Avens is on deck. And now the 1-1 pitch from Hernandez to Cordova is taken a bit high. Tried the slider again. The count is 2-1. Deep breath by the right-hander, and his pitch is a low line drive, caught at third. Tommy White, good reflexes on a ball, hit 103.5 off the bat. So Cordova, nothing to show for barreling up that one. Third baseman playing right in perfect position. He's just kind of a half step to his right toward the line, and snags it. Top of the order now, fourth time through the Isotopes lineup. This is Drew Avens. First pitch to the lefty is fouled off to the left and out of play. Rockies are trailing the Diamondbacks 2-1. They're in the bottom of the seventh inning in Phoenix. The 0-1 pitch is taken low. In case you missed it before the game, yet another Rockies outfielder going on the injured list. Today it's Mickey Moniak. And so Sterling Thompson was recalled to take his place. Rockies have had a place. Moniak, Brenton Doyle, and Jordan Beck, three outfielders on the injured list, all in the last 4 days. Here's the 1-1. That is taken for a ball. Missed a little bit inside. So their outfield tonight, Jake McCarthy is in center. Troy Johnson is in left. And Tyler Freeman is in right. Sterling Thompson's the DH. Isotopes have lost Thompson, Chad Stevens, Braxton Fulford. All those guys going up to the big leagues, and Blaine Krim was designated for assignment a couple of days ago when a 40-man roster spot was needed for pitcher Keegan Thompson. So a much different Isotopes lineup. 2-1, very high, ball three. Still a lot of talent in the lineup, though. I feel like it's just a matter of time before Drew Avens just gets super hot. 3-1 pitch now. Is taking low and inside, ball four. So Avens is on base for a third time tonight. He has doubled and walked twice now. One on and one out here in the fifth inning for Adiel Amador.
0: second baseman, number one, Adeel Amador.
4: Amador's grounded out, he's walked, and he's bounced into a double play. This is the second time through the order now for Nick Hernandez. Amador was the first one that he faced. Runner goes, first pitch, it's taken for a called strike and no throw. Avin's got a huge jump on Hernandez and steals the base. And that stolen base is presented by Allied Universal. Just like that play, Allied Universal keeps your business one step ahead with smarter integrated security. Avins takes his lead at second, and the 0-1 pitch is a fastball that just missed outside for a ball. Avins now has 10 stolen bases in 13 attempts. The set, and the 1-1. Is taken inside. Avins almost took off for third base. He had a lead, took a big, huge crow hop toward third, and then immediately halted. Shortstop Carota Grouder plays behind him, trying to prevent him from getting too big of a lead. Hernandez is so deliberate that sometimes you can time him. Now he looks at Avins a couple of times before delivering home. The pitch is taken, a called strike to make it 2-2. Whether there's 15 on the pitch timer with no one on base or 19 on the pitch timer with runners on base, it feels like Nick Hernandez is going to use just about all of it. Looks at Avins, comes set. And now the pitch home is a swing and a miss. Amador strikes out on a fastball. Well, that was a pitch that was not close to the strike zone. It was up and in. That is not a pitch that Amador is going to chase very often. So now there's two outs, and here is VBL Machine. 7-0, Isotopes the lead. That was the score after three innings. Still the score here in the fifth. And the first pitch to Machine is taken, called strike. Got the splitter over that time. Machine is singled, walked, and grounded out, a left-handed batter. Action in the Las Vegas bullpen. And the 0-1 pitch is very high. That evens the count at 1-1. Machine played for the Aviators the first game that this ballpark opened, April of 2019. Made his debut with the A's. Here's the 1-1 pitch. That is taken for a called strike. And the count is 1-2. I saw that Machine told our pal Jeff Grammer from the Albuquerque Journal that this year's the most fun that he's ever had in any year of playing professional baseball. It's not like he's a rookie or new. Machine is 32 years old. Next pitch is grounded foul off the front foot. Bends down, hands on the knees, and gingerly walking around. And that ball got him in the right foot, and now he's on his left knee and feeling for that area at the front of his right foot, kind of the inside of the right foot. Luis Lopez is the acting manager, walking down from third base, along with the assistant athletic trainer, Kota Omuzu, and now he waves him off and says he's all right. Isotope's usual manager, Pedro Lopez, not with us for very good reason. He's making his major league debut, coaching at third base for the Rockies yesterday and today. He'll be rejoining us here in Las Vegas tomorrow. The 1-2 pitch is a ground ball to the shortstop, backhanded by Carota Grouder. Throws on to first base for the out. The side is retired. No runs, no hits, no errors. One left on base. We are halfway done here from the suburbs of Sin City. 7-0 the score. Albuquerque leads Las Vegas on the Isotopes Multimedia Network.
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4: Domingo Acevedo returns to the mound for Albuquerque as we start the bottom of the fifth inning. Isotopes leading Las Vegas 7-0. Acevedo has allowed just three hits through four scoreless innings. First pitch of the inning to Jared Dickey as a fastball low, ball one. That was the 70th pitch of the night for Acevedo. There was a reliever warming up in the fourth inning in the Topes bullpen. Once again, reliever warming up now. And the 1-0, bouncing ball. The first, Machine's got it behind the bag, takes it himself to the base, and there is one away. Well, Acevedo, two outs away from qualifying for the victory.
0: Left fielder, number 37, Colby Halter.
4: And now the batter is Colby Halter. Is grounded to second in his first at bat. And the first pitch. A swing and a miss. Blew the fastball by him at 94 miles an hour. Well, that's a case of where the hitter is sitting on a fastball. Here comes a fastball. He swings hard and cannot time it. It was at the very top of the zone. 0-1 now. Is bunted in the air down the third baseline. It's fair now. It's foul and it stays foul. Nick Kent saw the spin and just let it go foul. Well, from a huge swing and a miss on strike one to a bunt foul for strike two, and now Halter heading back to the plate. Teammate Joshua Carota Grotter handed him the bat. He's got some neon green grip at the bottom of his bat. Very few guys have something that bright. The 0-2 is outside for a ball. Maybe a little bit of tape, some pine tar, some spray. Most guys don't have a grip that is neon green the way that Colby Halter does. Next pitch is outside for a ball. Now the count is even up at 2-2. He's a very fidgety guy at the plate. Looks like a baseball player from the 1980s. Wide stance, bends the knees a lot. A lot of herky-jerky going on as he gets set. Chokes up a little. And the 2-2 is a swing and a foul tip into the glove of Cordova. And so yet another strikeout. How about eight strikeouts for Domingo Acevedo tonight? So he has gone through the order twice, faced 18 batters. He has struck out eight. He's allowed just four base runners.
0: Joshua Carota Grotter.
4: Three on hits, one on a walk. And now top of the order here is Joshua Carota Grotter. He has singled and walked, so he's been on two of the four times. And he takes the first pitch for a called strike. Carota Grotter is the 10th best A's prospect, according to MLB Pipeline. Started the season at AA Midland. This is his 10th game at AAA Las Vegas. The 0-1's a huge swing and a miss. Acevedo is dealing right now. Looking for a clean inning. Working quickly. 0-2 pitch. A wave and a miss. Fooled him badly with a slider. It's a 1-2-3 fifth inning for Acevedo. 5 scoreless in the books for him. We head to the sixth inning. It's Albuquerque 7, Las Vegas nothing on the Isotopes Multimedia Network.
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4: It is now the sixth inning here from the tranquil desert community of Las Vegas. 7-0 the score. Albuquerque, the Rockies affiliate, leading Las Vegas, the A's affiliate. Your pitcher on the mound for the Aviators is right-hander Junior Tour. First name is spelled Y-U-N-I-O-R. Last name is T-U-R. He wears number 99, 26-year-old from Cuba. And Charlie Condon. We'll start things off. 4, 5, and 6 hitters in the Isotopes lineup. First pitch is a fastball fouled straight back at 96 on the radar gun. Tour pitched Tuesday night, and he struggled, to put it mildly. He took over in the third inning, and his night went walk, walk, pop up, walk, 2-run single, and walk. Through 30 pitches, only 12 of them were strikes in Tuesday's game. Back out there on 2 days rest. And the 0-1 pitch is a swing and a foul straight back once again to make it nothing in two. Tour is listed at 6'6", 193 pounds. MLB Pipeline has him as the A's 30th best prospect. The pitch is a swing and a miss, struck him out.
12: No.
4: Came in with a splitter there. So Condon goes down swinging on 3 pitches. And that'll bring Zach Veen to the plate. The A's signed Tour in the international signing period 2023 out of Cuba. He has gone back and forth between starting and relieving. He's probably settling as a relief pitcher at this point. Last year went across 3 levels, single A to double A to triple A.
0: Number 13, Zach Veen.
4: Here's Zach Veen, has not been retired tonight. And the first pitch. Fastball is taken for a called strike. And that was 96 on the radar gun. Veen, a 2-run single, a bases loaded walk, then another walk. And the 0-1 pitch. That is in the dirt for a ball. I was reading the scouting report on Junior Tour, and it said control has been somewhat of a hurdle. Somewhat of a hurdle. There's the 1-1 pitch. That is a called strike. And Veen is going to challenge this call. Or is he? He's going to challenge the call. So as of now, it's a called strike. The count is 1-2. We'll go to the automatic ball strike system challenge. And the verdict is this call is confirmed as a strike. And so Veen gets another one wrong. And so the count is confirmed to be 1-2. Isotopes lose that challenge. They have one remaining. And here's the pitch. A swing and a miss struck him out. And there's two away. Well, not to pick on Zach or anything, but here are the numbers for Zach when it comes to his success rate when it comes to challenging calls. Including that one, Venus challenged 7. He's gotten 2 correct. The other 5 have been incorrect. So back-to-back strikeouts, and the batter is Andrew Kisner. And the first pitch is hammered high in the air, deep center field. Marlowe going back. That one bangs off the top of the wall. Kisner on his way to second. He missed a home run by less than 5 feet. It is his second double of the game. Well, that was a fastball above the strike zone at 97 miles an hour. It came in at 97.1. It came out at 107.4. And again, he just barely missed a home run. The ball boy for the Aviators just came out and handed Tor a new speaker. It's a speaker that the pitchers keep in their caps these days. It's a pitch comp system, and so the catcher has a device, usually around his right knee. He'll press buttons to indicate fastball, curveball, slider, changeup, whatever. Instead of flashing fingers, it is a pitch comp device. Yes, this is the fallout of the Houston Astros trash can banging scandal of a few years ago. First pitch is a called strike to Cole Carrick, and Cole's going to challenge this one. Cole got one right in his last at-bat. Actually, 2 at-bats ago. And the verdict on this challenge is confirmed. Well, if we're going to pick on Veen, then we need to pick on Carrick as well. Carrick has challenged 12. He has gotten 5 correct and 7 incorrect. So the Isotopes just burned through both of their challenges here in the 6th inning. The 0-1 is dribbled foul at the plate. Catcher Servin was trying to snag that before it spun back foul. And so the count is 0-2. So the Isotopes out of challenges. They are at the mercy of whatever home plate umpire Ray Valero says the rest of the night. The 0-2 pitch is low and away for a ball. Kisner takes his lead. A ball and 2 strikes with 2 outs. 7-0, Isotopes leading. The pitch is a chopper foul to the first base side to the back of the Aviators dugout. Count holds at 1-2. Just a gentle breeze here at Las Vegas Ballpark. Good night to be at the ballpark with friends. The pitch is fouled back to the third base side, out of play. Carrick broke his bat. He needs a new one.
0: That's a broken bat. Speaking of breaking, check out Paradise Card Breaks at Times Square, Las Vegas.
4: 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Very effective, right? Makes you want to go to the website to see if it is true or if I'm lying. Find out for yourself. Count still 1-2 on Carrick. The pitch is down and in. That splitter missed, and the count is 2-2. Tor struck out the first 2 batters. Kisner doubled. He's at second. And Carrick trying to extend the 7-0 lead. The pitch

0: the Isotopes have been one of the most disciplined teams in all of minor league baseball. They have drawn the third most walks out of the 120 teams. Nick Kent, first pitch swinging, fouls it off the top of the netting, bounces back to the left of the mound, strike one.
1: Another foul ball sponsored by
2: Talk to Aaron Taylor,
3: the real estate guy.
0: And with all of that plate discipline, all those walks, not a surprise, the Isotopes have the highest on-base percentage in all of minor league ball. 392, meaning 39.2% of the time they are on base. A hit, a walk, or a hit by pitch. The 0-1's a swing and a miss. Kent had a big cut. Now he's down to the count 0-2. The disciplined approach for the Isotopes, in my mind, is the number one reason why they have scored more runs than any other team in professional baseball. The Isotopes have been explosive over the last, say, 5-6 years, but it's kind of been a home run or nothing at times. And they've been prone to chasing pitches out of the strike zone, not as much this year. The 0-2 is high. Kent lays off that one. Isotopes in the middle of the pack in home runs this year. But again, all those walks, all the singles, doubles, triples, the stolen bases, the base running, it's all added up. Next pitch is taken, a called third strike, and the side is retired. Tor strikes out the side. No runs, one hit, no errors, and two left on base. Home half of the sixth is coming up next. It's 7-0. Albuquerque's leading Las Vegas on the Isotopes Multimedia Network.
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0: New pitcher on the mound for Albuquerque as we start the sixth inning. It's the bottom of the sixth inning. 7-0 to score. Albuquerque has led the whole way. A four spot in the first inning, one in the second, two in the third. Domingo Acevedo was terrific. Five scoreless innings. Now the Isotopes go to their bullpen. Patrick Weigel, first one out of the pen. And Tommy White will lead it off. Noted Bob Marley fan, Tommy White. And first pitch is a called strike. What a debut for Acevedo. 0-1 pitch, a wave, and a miss. Pulled the string on a big slider, and the count is 0-2. Again, Acevedo just joined the Isotopes Tuesday. He met us here in Las Vegas, added on to the active roster today. What does he do in his Isotopes debut? Five scoreless innings, three hits, one walk, nine strikeouts. The 0-2, a wave, and a miss. White fooled by another slider. That is the 10th strikeout combined by Isotopes pitchers against the Aviators hitters. 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

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Brett Harris now the batter. And first pitch is taken a little inside, ball one. Well, Gerrit Cole returned to the Yankees roster today. Of course, he missed all of last year. Tommy John elbow surgery. Six scoreless innings returning to the mound. The 1-0 is in front of the plate, and excuse me, in front of the mound. Fielded by Weigel. Easy toss to first base. So Brian Lavastida out on a slow comeback to the mound and quickly two outs here in the bottom of the sixth inning. Gerrit Cole went 569 days between appearances in the major leagues. When he left, the Yankees were leading 1-0. Tampa Bay Rays rallied and won the game 4-2. Here is Joey Meneses. Two outs, nobody on, righty on righty. And first pitch a little inside, ball one. 7-0 the score, Isotopes lead. Gerrit Cole, a six-time All-Star, 2023 Cy Young Award winner. Some think he's still got an opportunity at the Hall of Fame, depending on how the rest of his career goes. The 1-0 is low and away. He's now 35 years old. How long will he keep pitching? Can he regain the form from before the elbow surgery? Well, tonight a good indication. Again, six shutout innings for Gerrit Cole. Next pitch is way outside. That's ball three. Cole's fastball averaged 96 miles an hour. Reached a high of 98.6. Weigel out of the stretch at all times. 3-0 is a called strike. Meneses was definitely taking all the way. He was kind of leaning back as the pitch was delivered. Fans have been chanting his name off and on when he's been at the plate tonight. 3-1 is a slow ground ball to the third baseman. Charging Kent, bare hands, throws across his body, and got him! What a play, Nick Kent. Good stretch by Machine at first base, and the side is retired. Three up and three down. We have completed two-thirds of tonight's game. Albuquerque 7, Las Vegas 0 on the Isotopes Multimedia Network.

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4: On to the final third of tonight's game here from Las Vegas Ballpark. Albuquerque, the Rockies affiliate, 7 runs on 8 hits. Las Vegas, the A's affiliate, 0 runs on 3 hits. Neither team has committed an error. Isotope scored all 7 of their runs in the first 3 innings. Jose Cordova will start us off here, top 7. Junior Tour, after a scoreless 6th, returns to the mound. And the first pitch is a rocket up the middle on the ground. Backhanded at second by Stefanik. Plenty of time. Overhand throw to first base. Got him. Second straight at bat that Jose Cordova has smoked a ball. And second straight time he had nothing to show for it.
5: Center fielder number 11, Drew Avins.
4: Now top of the order here is Drew Avins. Avins a lefty. First pitch is a little blooper down the left field line. That ball dropping fast, but it's foul. A foul ball. So that is strike one. Tonight's attendance, 6,378. 6,378 here at Las Vegas Ballpark. Avins picks up his bat and gets resettled in the batter's box. Taps the bat on the outside corner into his stance. And now the 0-1 is low and away for a ball. A note about the terrific debut for Domingo Acevedo. Again, 5 scoreless innings with 1 walk and 9 strikeouts. Here comes the 1-1 to Avins. That is sharply hit on the ground, but first baseman Meneses had it. Underhand flip to the pitcher covering. So back-to-back, hard-hit ground balls to the right side, and both of them turn into outs. Last time the Isotopes had a pitcher complete at least 5 innings with no runs and 9 or more strikeouts, well, you got to go back to 2021, September 29th of 2021, very end of that season. Derek Rodriguez did that. Here is Adiel Amador. First pitch is a chopper to the first baseman. Meneses has got another one from the outfield grass. Overhand throw to first. Isotopes go down quickly in order. That was a 5-pitch inning. Time to stretch. Middle of the 7th. 7-0 the score. Albuquerque is leading Las Vegas on the Isotopes Multimedia Network.
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4: 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First pitch of the inning, hit in the air down the left field line. Foul. Off the bat of Cade Marlowe. Patrick Weigel had a 1-2-3 sixth inning after Domingo Acevedo had five scoreless. And now he's out for his second inning of work. From the stretch at all times, his 0-1 is fouled off to almost the exact same part of the ballpark. Landed in the second level, bounces down to about the third row in the first level. Count is 0-2. Weigel, deep breath, the pitch. Missed low and outside. County is a ball and two strikes on Marlowe, who has struck out and singled. And his 1-2 offering is popped up. This one's playable, shallow left. Veen going in, going out is Carrick. Veen calls off the two infielders, makes the catch. Leadoff hitter retired here in the seventh inning. I got your picture, that is now nine batters in a row that Isotope's pitchers have retired. And here's Brian Servant. It was fun catching up with Brian the other day. Had some great moments in an Isotope's uniform. First pitch is a little outside. He homered off Clayton Kershaw when Kershaw was on a rehab assignment in Oklahoma City. And also another even better moment against Oklahoma City at home. 1-0 pitch way inside. Isotopes rallied from a 9-run deficit. They trailed 10-1 as they batted in the seventh. Servin hit a home run to start the comeback, and then he capped it with a line drive walk-off home run. Only walk-off home run of his career. 2-0 is outside ball three. Got another good memory of Brian Servin. We flew into Salt Lake. I remember being at the hotel helping to pass out the keys. Handed the key to Servin. I remember going up to my room, putting down the suitcase, opening up the window. Had a balcony, and I see Brian and a bunch of his teammates leaving to go get dinner. 3-0 pitch is inside ball four. And then I did whatever I did, dinner, whatever. And then I swear the next day, Brian Servant's on the television playing for the Rockies. And I'm going, wait a minute, how long was I asleep? Like, I just handed him his room key, and now he's in the big leagues. He's playing. Like, what happened? Well, what happened was the Rockies needed him. And I remember Warren Schaefer, who was the Isotopes manager, of course, he's now the Rockies manager, went to go find him that night. Here's Michael Stefanik taking loan outside. Also, he was with Jordan Pacheco at the time, the Isotopes hitting coach, now the Rockies hitting coach. And so they texted Brian, where are you? And so he said, at a restaurant, blah, blah, blah. And so Schaefer and Pacheco walked to that restaurant. They wanted to tell him in person. The 1-0 pitch is outside for ball. Didn't want to call him. They wanted to tell him in person. And so Servin's at dinner with a bunch of his teammates, and all of a sudden, here's the manager, here's the hitting coach, and they've got good news. You're going to the major leagues. I think he finished his meal, then went to the hotel, packed, went straight to the airport. The 2-0 was in there. Next day, he was in the big leagues. He was playing. He was on my television screen, and that's how fast things happen when you're at AAA. Servin's at first with one out, and the 2-1 pitch is a little inside ball three. So So Weigel has temporarily lost the strike zone. Seven of his last eight pitches have been a ball. Here's a 3-1. And that just caught the outside corner. Fastball there at 93. The count is full. 7-0, Isotopes leading. Bottom of the seventh inning. Machine plays right behind serve in at first. And the 3-2 pitch is a bouncing ball right up the middle. That is fielded by Carrick, and then a shovel to second. Safe the call as the shovel was a little offline and Amador pulled his foot. It didn't look like Carrick had a great grip on it. I'll get a look at a replay and describe it for the radio audience. Carrick, yeah, I don't think he had a great grip on it. It looked like he might have even been trying to flip it from his glove to his bare hand. Ooh, it was really close. Amador taking his foot off the bag. But also Servant hustling down to second, who was able to get in there safely. Lansman scored an infield single. Pitching coach Craig Bjornson out to the mound for a visit.
0: If you said sky, you're right.
4: So two on and one out. The batter will be Jared Dickey, who is still looking for his first hit of the series. He is hitless in 14 at-bats this week. 7-0, Albuquerque the lead. Dickey's a left-handed batter. Weigel's first pitch is a called strike on the outside corner. Kent in third plays way off the line. Carrick at short plays up the middle. Amador shading toward the hole at second base. And the 0-1 is outside for a ball. 1-1 now the count. As usual, large group in the swimming pool in right center. Looks like there's at least a half dozen, if not more, kids swimming in the pool. Next pitch is hit in the air to right field. Condon going back, has room in front of the warning track, reaches up to make the catch. Tagging at second is Servin. He makes it to third. Holding at first is Stefanik, and that's the second out of the inning. That'll bring Colby Halter to the plate.
0: Colby Halter.
4: Runners at the corners with two down. Halter is another lefty. Weigel trying to strand these two runners. Just put his glove next to his left ear to make sure that he can hear the pitch come. He's got to hurry. Clock's at one, and he'll step off the rubber. So that's the equivalent of a pickoff move. You get two disengagements per at bat. You can't keep doing that forever, but you can do it twice. Wise move to step off. Now he's got the sign. And the first pitch is a little inside. Fastball at 94 miles an hour.
9: You can do it!
4: Man, sometimes the video board just, it's like they don't know the volume switch. Runner goes from first. The pitch is swung on and missed. No throw anywhere. And that'll even the count hit 1-1. Like, I don't mean to sound like the middle-aged guy who's like, the ballpark's too loud. I like a loud ballpark, but we need consistent volume levels, right? It's like someone just, like, accidentally pressed the volume button up to not 10, but 20. So second and third after the stolen base. The pitch, a swing and a miss. It's 1-2. I seriously jumped
0: Everybody
4: when that last thing. All right, so that was fine. That was a reasonable level. Crowd claps their hands in unison together afterwards. That was a reasonable level. The 1-2 pitch is fouled straight back. And again, once again, that is a reasonable level of noise between pitches. I think we can all agree that that's fitting. Volume control, very important. I'll stop yelling at the clouds in a moment. 1-2 is high. And the count is 2 balls and 2 strikes. Well, Deuce is definitely wild here. 2 balls, 2 strikes, 2 outs, 2 on. Albuquerque has a 7-0 lead here in the 7th inning. Weigel trying to keep the shutout going. He sets, and he fires. Taken down and in. And the count is now full at 3-2. Weigel nods yes, has the sign from Cordova. 3-2, payoff, a big one on the way right now. Foul straight back, we'll do it again. Well, it's a comfortable lead for the Isotopes, but in this ballpark, in this league, you're never completely comfortable. Another 3-2 from Weigel. Got him looking, called third strike, challenged by Colby Halter. So it's either ball four or it's strike three to end the inning. Weigel walking off the mound confident, so is Cordova. The verdict from the computer, the automatic ball strike system, is ball four. It is not strike three. It missed by 1/10 of an inch. And so the inning is not over. Instead, it's bases loaded. 2 outs. Top of the order, Joshua Kuroda Grauer, one of the A's top prospects. Righty on righty, first pitch. Taken, called strike, caught the inside corner. I mean, when the pitch is that close, you can't be mad at the umpire. I mean, you're just guessing at that point. 1/10 of an inch, it was more like pixels on a screen. The 0-1's a wave and a miss. Chased a sweeper way out of the zone. And it's 0-2. This is the 9th batter that Weigel has faced, so he's gone through the order once. Trying to strand these three runners. 0-2 pitch. Hit in the air, center field. Avens one step in, couple steps back, then a couple more, reaches up, makes the catch, and the side is retired. No runs, one hit, no errors, and 3 left on base. We head to the 8th inning. Still 7-0. Albuquerque leads Las Vegas on the Isotopes Multimedia Network.
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4: It is the 8th inning, 7-0 the score. Albuquerque is leading Las Vegas. Isotopes trying to even up this series. This is game 4 of a 6-game set. Aviators won games 1 and 3. Albuquerque with a dramatic 9th inning rally won game 2. Isotopes did their scoring early tonight, all 7 runs scoring in the first 3 innings. VML Machine at the plate to lead things off. First pitch is a fastball for a called strike. Junior Tor is back to the mound. 2 scoreless innings, had a very quick 7th inning. needed just five pitches to get three outs. The stretch at all times, the right-hander's pitch is fouled off the end of the bat to the second level on the third base side. It's nothing to two. Both Albuquerque and Las Vegas entered play three games back of first place Sacramento. Sacramento has won seven in a row entering play. 0-2 pitch is a chopper off the plate to the mound. Bottom of the hill, fielded by Tor with two hands and an easy toss to first. One away. Meanwhile, in the Rockies game, Colorado has taken a 3-2 lead. They were trailing 2-0 going into the fifth. Jake McCarthy, sack fly. Eighth inning, TJ Rumfield, RBI double to tie it. And then Chad Stevens, who just got called up off the Isotopes roster yesterday, an RBI single in the ninth inning to give the Rockies a 3-2 lead. Charlie Conan is swinging a man, strike one. Way to go, Chad Stevens. From the Isotopes roster a couple of days ago to the Rockies. Go-ahead RBI single in the ninth inning. And the 0-1's a wave and a miss. Nothing to two. Antonio Sensatella trying to close things out for the Rockies there in Phoenix. Well, this is the second time through the order for Tour. Struck out Condon on three pitches in the sixth. He's got him down 0-2 here in the eighth. Now the right-hander's next pitch is in the dirt for a ball. Tonight's kind of the perfect example about minor league baseball and pitching, right? If you came to the game on Tuesday and you saw Junior Tor pitch, and you would think, why in the world would they pitch him again? He couldn't find the strike zone a couple of nights ago. The 1-2 is outside. He went walk, walk, infield pop-up, walk, single, walk. And then tonight, two scoreless innings, only two base runners. His next pitch is a called third strike. Got him looking. Fastball, 96 miles an hour. And that is the fourth strikeout for Tour. Yes, you want to win?
0: Left fielder, number 13, Zach.
4: But it's all about player development. And guys keep pitching. Despite what might have happened a couple of nights ago. Here's Zach Veen. Veen also struck out against Tour back in the sixth. Looks at the first pitch, called strike outside corner. 7-0, Albuquerque leading here in the eighth. And Veen will use his one timeout. Veen officially 1-for-2. He's also walked twice. He's driven in three. Pitch is fouled off above the third base dugout, well out of play, and the count is nothing and two. Third baseman White just moved even further away from the line now that there's two strikes. Not as concerned about a bunt. Veen's a very good bunter. The pitch. He reaches for it, hits in the air to left center, coming in, slowing down, and making the catch is Halter. And the Isotopes go down in order once again, 1-2-3. That'll take us to the home half of the eighth inning. Still 7-0, Albuquerque leading Las Vegas on the Isotopes Multimedia Network.
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4: So the bottom of the eighth inning with Albuquerque leading Las Vegas 7-0. If you were listening earlier, maybe had to run some errands, tuning back in, you haven't missed anything scoring-wise since the fourth. Patrick Weigel's first pitch is way outside, ball one to Tommy White. And that's a good thing for the Isotopes that you haven't missed anything. That means their pitchers continue to put up zeros on the scoreboard. Aviators have just four hits. Domingo Acevedo went the first five. Patrick Weigel the next two. He remains on the mound. His 1-0 is a called strike. Caught the inside corner. And it's 1-1. White is 0-3 with three strikeouts. I bet she's going to swing right here. The pitch. No, I'm wrong. He takes inside. Normally, when you are 0-3 with three strikeouts, you do not want the count to get the two strikes. You're trying to put the ball in play early to avoid the golden sombrero of four strikeouts in one game. 2-1 pitch. Looks at that one inside, ball three. White showing discipline here. Very wide stance. Rests the bat on his right shoulder. Takes it off. Rests it again. 3-1 pitch is a ground ball base hit right field. So Tommy White goes the other way. After three strikeouts, he's got a single. And it's the first time since the first inning that the leadoff hitter of an inning gets on base for the Aviators.
0: The designated hitter, number 27, Brian
4: LaVastita. Aviators have left seven stranded, including three last inning. The batter is now Brian LaVastita. He replaced Brett Harris in the third inning. He has flied out and grounded out. Righty on righty. First pitch hammered high and deep to left field, and that one's out of here quickly. Brian LaVastita, a two-run homer to left. There goes the Isotope shutout. Second homer of the year for LaVastita, and the Topes lead is down to 7-2. Well, that was a slider on the inside corner, and he opened up the hips and hit it 416 feet according to StatCast. Exit velocity was 103.3. Now the batter is Joey Meneses. He swings the first pitch, skies it in the air to shallow right. Charlie Condon coming in, slowing down, and makes the catch. That's the first out here on the bottom of the eighth inning. Isotopes are five outs from victory. That'll bring Cade Barlow to the plate. But first, looks like a pitching change. Luis Lopez, the acting manager, heading out of the Isotopes dugout to the mound. He has not pointed to the bullpen yet. Now he takes the ball, and we have a break in the action for this pitching change. 7-2, Albuquerque leads Las Vegas, bottom of the eighth on the Isotopes Multimedia Network.
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4: New pitcher for the Isotopes is left-hander Sammy Peralta. He takes over bottom of the eighth inning. 7-2, Las Vegas is on the scoreboard, but the Isotopes have the lead. Cade Marlowe will greet Peralta. Lefty-on-lefty matchup. And the first pitch is up and in, high for ball one. Peralta just rejoined the Isotopes today. He had been up in the big leagues with the Rockies. It's good to get Peralta back. I'm sure that he'd rather be in the major leagues. In fact, I guarantee you he'd rather be in the major leagues. The 1-0 is inside for ball two. But selfishly, it's good to have Peralta back in the Isotopes bullpen. Left-hander's 2-0 is a little inside ball three. Peralta, 27-year-old from Queens. Rockies got him off waivers in early April. From the stretch is 3-0. And there's a strike near the outside corner. Peralta pitched in one game for the Rockies. They used him as an opener. There's a baseball that got free on the outfield grass, so Drew Avins runs over to pick it up. Now the Rockies used him as an opener. He gave up two hits, two walks, two runs in his one appearance. And now the 3-1. That is low and inside ball four. Marlowe aboard with a one-out walk. Isotopes remain very short-handed. They have just a 23-man roster. You're allowed to have 28. The Isotopes are five under what you're allowed to keep. They're now up to 12 pitchers. Yesterday, we went into the game with just 10 pitchers on the active roster. Here is Brian Servin. A swing and a miss, strike one. Two nice additions to the pitching staff. Domingo Acevedo, who started, went five scoreless. And again, Sammy Peralta immediately back into action in his return to AAA. Servin has struck out twice and walked, a right-handed hitter. Peralta sets. High leg kick, the pitch. Chopper to the third baseman, Kent Fields, goes to second. That's one. Amador, no throw to first base. Wasn't hit all that hard. Took a while for Kent to get to it. So the Isotopes get one out, but not a double play. So the inning stays alive, and here is Michael Stefanik.
22: Number 17, Michael Stefanik.
4: Stefanik has been part of a lot of transactions over the last week or so. Right-handed hitter. First pitch, he takes for a called strike. A's called him up to the major leagues. Got into two games May 13th and 14th. Designated for assignment on May 16th. Cleared waivers. Returned back to AAA the 20th, 2 days ago. 0-1 pitch, bouncy ball up the middle, off the glove of Peralta. Amador Fields runs to second, steps on the bag, and the side is retired. Two runs for the Aviators. There was two hits, no errors, one left on base. We're heading to the ninth, 7-2. Albuquerque leads Las Vegas on the Isotopes Multimedia Network.
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4: We've reached the ninth inning. 7-2, Albuquerque leads Las Vegas. That is the Rockies affiliate leading the A's affiliate. And pitcher for Las Vegas is right-hander Stevie Emanuels.
6: Designated hitter, number 9, Andrew Kisner.
4: Andrew Kisner will lead it off. Righty on righty. Emanuels from the stretch. First pitch is a fastball for a called strike. Kisner has two doubles. One drove in a run as part of a four-run first inning. He's also grounded out and walked. Emanuels sets at the letters, and a strike one pitch is taken on the outside corner for strike two. Emanuels pitched in Tuesday's game. Gave up two runs in the ninth inning. The next pitch to Kisner, en route. Hit in the air to center field, but playable. Cade Marlowe drifting back about 6-7 steps, makes the catch. Leadoff hitter retired here in the ninth. And now here's Cole Kerrig.
6: Number two, Cole Kerrig.
4: Kerrig on base three more times tonight. Single, two walks, and a strikeout. Five-run lead for the Topes, ninth inning. First pitch. Fastball for a called strike. Emanuels is 6'5", 225 out of Bellevue, Washington. Fifth-round pick in 2020. Next pitch is popped up extremely high in the air, left center field. And this will be the center fielder, Marlowe, calling off the left fielder, Halter, to make the catch. Two quick outs on two different fly type of balls to the center fielder.
6: Number 25, Nick Kent.
4: Now it's Nick Kent. His two-run homer back in the third inning. Last runs for the Isotopes, but they had seven at the time. They lead it 7-2. And first pitch of this at-bat is taken outside for a ball. Tomorrow night, game five of the six-game series, 8:05 Mountain Time. Erasmo Ramirez scheduled to start for Albuquerque. Joey Estes for Las Vegas, a couple of right-handers. Here's the 1-0. And that's a ground ball to the shortstop. Carota Grauer fields cleanly. He throws accurately. The Isotopes go down in order. 1-2-3. Last call for the Aviators when we come back. It's Albuquerque 7, Las Vegas 2 on the Isotopes Multimedia Network.
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4: 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Sammy Peralta got the last two outs in the eighth. He's looking to get the final three outs of tonight's game. Jared Dickey to start it off, a right-handed hitter. First pitch, a huge swing and a miss, strike one. Well, tonight's shaping up to be a very good night for the Isotopes. They are three outs away from victory. The two teams ahead of them in the standings, first place Sacramento, second place Oklahoma City, have both lost. Here's the 0-1. That is outside for a ball. So an opportunity for the Isotopes to pick up a game on both. Going into today, Sacramento in first, OKC 1.5 out. Las Vegas and Albuquerque both three games back. Next pitch is slightly inside. So got some work to do. Got to get three more outs. Peralta sets. Is 2-1. Bouncy ball to the second baseman. Two hopper. Amador charging to field. Slings it over to first. Leadoff hitter retired here in the bottom of the ninth. We're going to have a pinch hitter. This will be Drew Swift.
8: Number nine, Drew Swift.
4: So Swift replaces Halter here in the bottom of the ninth inning. And first pitch, way inside. That is ball one. Peralta ready. Big leg kick. The pitch. Taken low, trying to change up. Swift able to lay off. It's two balls and no strikes. Infield just plays him slightly to pull outfield straight away. The pitch is inside. That is ball three. Peralta, quick worker. First base side of the rubber. Bends down knee, or glove on the knee. Now he straightens up. Here's the pitch. Taken, called strike. Swift was taking all the way, and that was a fastball directly down the middle. I mean directly down the middle. Now the 3-1 is a liner right center field gap, and that one's down for a base hit. That one goes all the way to the wall right in front of the swimming pool. Condon picks it up, and Swift will stop at second base. Well, if it's a closer game, Swift might be thinking triple, but down five, you don't want to take the chance of getting thrown out on the bases. And now here is Joshua Kuroda Grauer. He's 1-for-3 plus a walk in tonight's game. 8-for-17 in the series. First pitch, right-handed hitter takes a called strike outside corner. Feet very close to one another, slightly open, deep in the box, resting the bat on his right shoulder. Now the pitch is a chopper foul to the third base side. And Peralta jumps ahead, nothing and two. Peralta, third pitch of the night. Domingo Acevedo can't sit enough. Five scoreless innings, one walk, nine strikeouts. What an enormous lift Acevedo gave the Isotopes tonight. Here's the 0-2. That's in the dirt, scooped and blocked enough by Cordova. With the quantity of pitchers and position players going to the major leagues, and injuries, and how depleted the Isotopes were, to get a guy like Acevedo, a veteran, 32 years old, and immediately, first day on the active roster, do what he did tonight. It's not just what he did tonight, it's just what he does for the morale in the clubhouse. The 1-2, ground ball to the shortstop, charging his Carrick. Field sets his feet. Easy toss to first for the second out of the inning. Moving to third is Swift. And the Isotopes are one out from victory.
22: Third baseman, number 23, Tommy White.
4: Tommy White will try to keep it going for the Aviators. Isotopes are leading 7-2. White singled and scored in the eighth. He struck out his other three at-bats. There's the first pitch. Taking inside, ball one. Peralta nods yes to Cordova. The catcher gets into his crouch, sets the target. The pitch, hit in the air, foul, way down the right field line, out of play. Evens the count at 1-1. Infield straightaway, center fielder Avin shades a little bit toward right center. The 1-1 on the way. Breaking ball in there, called strike, and the Isotopes are one strike from victory. A big first inning. More runs right afterward. And now the 1-2 from Peralta. Here it comes. Fouled off over the netting. To the top of the ballpark, we'll do it again. The Isotopes hold on. The series will be evened up at two games apiece. 8:05 tomorrow night, Mountain Time. 7:05 here locally in Vegas. And then 1:05 Mountain Time Sunday for some day baseball. Peralta's 1-2 pitch taken for a ball. A little bit low, try to change up, evens the count. A lot of positives tonight. Good to see Zach Veen back in the lineup and contributing. 2-2 with two outs. The pitch. Taken. Called third strike outside corner. No challenge. The ball game is over. The Isotopes get back into the victory column. Final score tonight. Albuquerque 7, Las Vegas 2. No runs, one hit, no errors, and one left on base for Las Vegas in the bottom of the ninth inning. We'll take a break, then we'll come back and we'll start the Southwest Copy Systems postgame show. We'll add up all the totals, go through the highlights, game recap, give you some more details about the Rockies, check the scores in the Pacific Coast League, and update the standings. And that's all coming up next on the Southwest Copy Systems postgame show. Again, the final. Rockies affiliate defeats the A's affiliate 7-2 Albuquerque over Las Vegas, and this is the Isotopes Multimedia Network.
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4: 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Here are the totals on this Friday night for victorious Albuquerque. 7 runs, 8 hits, no errors. Isotopes leave 10 on base. And for Las Vegas, 2 runs, 7 hits, no errors. The Aviators strand 9 on base. Winning pitcher Domingo Acevedo in his Isotopes and Rockies organization debut. 5 scoreless innings with 9 strikeouts. His record 1-0. Loss goes to Mason Barnett. He's been really good this year, but the Isotopes tagged him. Knocked him out.

0: 2, 25-22 overall. All right, so those are the totals. We'll take a break. We'll come back. We'll get you the game recap along with some highlights. Again, the final, 7-2, Albuquerque defeats Las Vegas, and this is the Isotopes Multimedia Network.
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2: 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All right, let's get to this. Right away, the Isotopes got to Mason Barnett. Drew Avins led off the game with a double off the wall and left. Went to third on a ground out. Stayed at second on a ground out. Went to third on a single by VML Machine. And then came a ground out to Charlie Condon. So you got runners at second and third, two outs. And at the plate, after missing the last three games, was Zach Veen. 0-1 the count. Barnett sets. Infield is now back with two outs. The pitch is a line drive, base hit left field. That scores Avins, and Machine's going to get sent home. The throw is very high over the head of Servant to the backstop. Down to second goes Veen. It's a two-run single, a throwing error on Colby Halter, and the Isotopes get the jump. It's 2-0. Just a huge hit for Veen there with two outs, his first game back. And for an Isotopes offense that did not score any runs in the first eight innings yesterday or the day before, cannot understate how important that hit was. Next up was designated hitter Andrew Kisner. 3-1, driven right center field gap. That ball is down. It lands on the grass, goes all the way to the warning track. Veen scores. Kisner on his way to second makes it. It's an RBI double for Andrew Kisner, making it a 3-0 first inning Isotopes lead. Yeah, so they're getting to Barnett, and they were not done. Next up for the Isotopes, number 7 hitter in the order, Cole Carrig. Here's the pitch. That's a line drive, base hit center field. Charging is Marlowe, and they're going to send Kisner home. Here comes the throw. It hits the back of the mound, bounces high in the air. Carrig goes down to second on the throw. It's a 4-0 Isotopes first inning lead. No other runs in that inning. Domingo Acevedo came out, allowed a bloop single, got the next three in order. Now to the second inning. First two Isotopes were retired, and then Mason Barnett just completely lost control. He walked Amador, he walked Machine, he walked Condon, bases loaded, two outs, and Zach Veen, the batter. And the right-hander's pitch. That is inside, ball four. It's a fourth consecutive walk. That brings in Amador from third, and it's 5-0 Isotopes. No other runs in that inning. A two-out double was harmless for the Aviators in their half, so now let's go to the third. Yet another walk by Barnett led off the inning. That was to Carrig, and that brought Nick Kent to the plate. 2-0 is pulled. Left field, deep, way back. You can tell it goodbye. Nick Kent stays hot. A two-run homer to left field. That is his third of the season. It is a 7-0 Isotopes lead. And that is the Jack Daniel's

0: Tennessee Whiskey play of the game. Jack Daniel's Tennessee Whiskey, proud sponsor of the Isotopes. Every drop of Jack is mellowed through sugar maple charcoal for that signature smooth taste. Now that is what makes Jack, Jack. Whether neat on the rocks or with a splash of cola, enjoy the game with a true American classic. Please drink responsibly. So no other runs in that inning, really no other runs for quite a while. Domingo Acevedo, five scoreless innings. Patrick Weigel then pitched a scoreless sixth and seventh inning. Let's skip ahead to the bottom of the eighth. Tommy White led off the inning with a single for the Aviators, and next up was Brian Lavastida. First pitch hammered high and deep to left field, and that one's out of here quickly. Brian Lavastida, a two-run homer to left. There goes the Isotope shutout. Second homer of the year for Lavastida, and the Topes lead is down to 7-2. Weiger got the next out. Sammy Peralta came in. He got the following two outs to end that eighth. Isotope's offense was pretty quiet after the third inning, but they had built enough of a cushion that it did not matter. So let's go bottom nine. Peralta looking to close it out. Dickey grounded out. Pinch hitter Drew Swift doubled. Kuroda Grauer grounded out. And last chance for the Aviators was Tommy White. 2-2 with two outs. The pitch. Taken. Called third strike outside corner. No challenge. The ball game is over. The Isotopes get back into the victory column. Final score tonight, Albuquerque 7, Las Vegas 2. And so that's how it sounded on this Friday evening. Again, the series is tied at two games apiece with two more remaining. We'll take one more break. We'll come back, let you know how the Rockies game ended in Phoenix, check the other scores around the Pacific Coast League, and wrap it up. This is the Isotopes Multimedia Network.
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0: Final segment of the Southwest Copy Systems postgame show. Good all-around day for the Isotopes. They win it 7-2 over Las Vegas to even up the series. And a good day for the Colorado Rockies. They rally from behind to win 3-2 at Arizona as the Isotopes Major League affiliate was trailing in that one by the score of 2-0 through four innings. And then in the fifth inning, Jake McCarthy sack fly. Eighth inning, TJ Rumfield RBI double. And then Chad Stevens, just up from the Isotopes roster, a go-ahead RBI single in the ninth inning. That scored Sterling Thompson, another former Isotope who just got called up as well. And then Antonio Senzatella was able to close it out, 1 2/3 scoreless for Senzatella. Rockies win 3-2 the final over the Diamondbacks. Around the Pacific Coast League, first place Sacramento was defeated. Seven-game winning streak comes to an end as Sugarland held them off. 7-6 was the final. Second place, Oklahoma City, also defeated, also having their seven-game winning streak come to an end. And the final score in that one, continuing the sevens, was 7-6. So the Isotopes pick up a game. Albuquerque will be two games out of first place going into tomorrow. Las Vegas will remain three games back. As for the other scores, Salt Lake at home defeated Tacoma 9-3, and El Paso at home pounded Round Rock 14-3 was the final with that one. We invite you to join us again tomorrow night for game 5 of a 6-game series. Right-hander Erasmo Ramirez is scheduled to start for Albuquerque, and right-hander Joey Estes is scheduled to get the ball for Las Vegas. Coverage will begin with Isotopes on Deck at 7:45 p.m. Mountain Time. First pitch is set for 8:05. A programming note about tomorrow's game. I will be off tomorrow. Russ Langer, who used to broadcast Albuquerque Dukes games, he has been here in Las Vegas for 3 decades. He's a 13-time Nevada Sportscaster of the Year. Russ will be filling in for me tomorrow. I will be back on Sunday, and so you'll get to listen to Russ Langer, one of the best in the business, call tomorrow's game here on the Sports Animal. Now for our studio engineer, Bob Walpo, I'm Josh Zushon. Thanking you for listening and saying good night here from the tranquil desert community of Las Vegas. Once again, the final score, Rockies affiliate 7, that's Albuquerque, A's affiliate Las Vegas 2. Coming up next, we'll join the Infinity Sports Network programming in progress. Isotopes back tomorrow. I will talk to you again Sunday. You've been listening to the Albuquerque Isotopes Multimedia Network.
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0: What's up, guys? David Pollack here, former Georgia Bulldog, former analyst with College Game Day, and host of my new show, See Ball, Get Ball. 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
7: 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It appears by its own numbers, the U.S. government seems insolvent. 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
1: About an hour and a half from where I sit, Winston-Salem, North Carolina, there is the capital city of what they call the Old North State, Raleigh, North Carolina. That's where the Carolina Hurricanes are going to face the Montreal Canadiens. Game two of the Eastern Conference Finals. Right across the street in the parking lot from the home of the Hurricanes, Lenovo Center, is the NC State football stadium, Carter Finley Stadium, the home of the Wolfpack. And when players graduate from that program to the NFL, they have a saying at NC State recognizing those players as hashtag Pack Pros. Let's talk about one of those Pack Pros, because the Pack Pro at hand here is inching closer to engineering the most hilarious holdouts in the history of the NFL. This is a real report from Adam Schefter of ESPN on X tonight. Jacoby Brissett and the Arizona Cardinals remain significantly apart on any rework deal. This is your reminder that, hashtag Pack Pro, Jacoby Brissett is still in Arizona. The ESPN report reads, quote, after months of negotiating, Brissett has not attended any of the Cardinals' voluntary OTAs or the voluntary offseason programs as he waits for a new contract for 2026. And here's one more nugget from the story. Quote, the gap in negotiations puts into question whether Brissett will report to the Cardinals for next week's OTAs. This is funny on so many counts, but there are two that really stand out. Number one, 33-year-old Jacoby Brissett feeling secure enough to hold out after the Cardinals went 3-14 with him at the helm last year is crazy, especially with Arizona this offseason bringing in both Gardner Minshew, East Carolina Pirate, great, by the way, and Carson Beck. You brought in both those quarterbacks, and you're going to hold out thinking that goes well for you? So that's funny. Number two, the hangup is that Brissett is reportedly looking for more guaranteed money than Minshew received. How much money guaranteed did Minshew receive? Glad you asked. Barely $5 million. So let's round up for Jacoby Brissett and say, what gets this done? What gets Jacoby Brissett, who is in line to be the Cardinals' starting quarterback, what gets him to OTAs and mandatory minicamp and training camp, getting ready for the season, is $6 million. That's what stands in the way between Arizona and Jacoby Brissett. Making $6 million a year would make Jacoby Brissett the 33rd highest paid quarterback in the NFL. Welcome to the Bidwell-run Arizona Cardinals. You cannot overstate how badly run this organization is. This is the worst run organization in the league. The Jets get talked about a ton. The Browns get talked about a ton. But the reason that is because those fans are not apathetic. Those fans are great, and they love their teams, and they believe, and they yell, and they shout, and they tell you how mad they are. The Cardinals are so bad that they've beaten their fans into apathy. That organization, you want to talk about the longest drought without having won anything? Yeah, they're one of the teams that haven't won a Super Bowl. They haven't won an NFL championship since 47. Jets at least won a Super Bowl. Browns have the Otto Graham days. You can at least hold, you know, hang your hat on that. This organization, with a new head coach and a brutal division, the worst division to be in if you're a struggling team. L.A., Seattle, San Francisco all won at least 12 or 13 games last year, Seattle winning the Super Bowl. They're going to be the worst team in the NFL. Like, let's play a game. Let's play a game called When Do the Cardinals Get Their First Win? And how bad is Arizona? As I'm trying to play this game on the fly, I Google Cardinals schedule and St. Louis Cardinals pop up before you get to Arizona. So let's filibuster and get up the schedule. Here we go. Cardinals at Chargers. Loss. Seahawks at Cardinals. Loss. Cards at 49ers. Loss. Cardinals at Giants. It's on the road, though. Loss. But then you're back home. The Lions. For the sake of Dan Campbell, let's hope that's not a loss for Detroit. Loss for Arizona. Then you're back on the road. Where to? Boss. Rams. Loss. Broncos at home. Lost. Cardinals at Cowboys. Rod Tidwell's not walking through that door. Loss. Show me the money. That's what Jacoby Brissett is saying. Cardinals at Seahawks. Loss. Rams at Cardinals. We're in November. Loss. I'm sure it's going to get easy at some point, right? Cardinals at Chiefs. Loss. Commanders at Cardinals. There's the win. D-Day. Cardinals over the Commanders on November 29th. I think we discovered it. For your sake, I'm just going to say loss and move it along. Eagles, Cardinals, loss. Jets, Cardinals, December 20th. There it is. Game of the year. Sunday night football. Get on it. Dun, dun, dun, dun, dun, dun, dun, dun. I've been waiting all season for Jets, Cardinals. Cade Klubnik versus Carson Beck. Anyone? December 20th. Fire it up. Pre-Christmas classic between those two. The Cardinals potentially getting their first win. Dear God, that's tough. So they're going to have the number one pick in the draft. And tanking probably is the smart play, but we can't give them credit because they're not building the right way. Like, their GM is awful. Monty Ozenfort, just look at the draft. The fact that they're not close right now makes the draft they just had absolutely, positively inexcusable. When you're not close, drafting a luxury item like a running back in the top five is wild. How wild is it? Well, given how rookie salaries are slated, the fact that you drafted Jeremiah Love third overall means before he takes an NFL snap, he just signed the most lucrative guaranteed contract any running back has signed in NFL history. That is true. Because Cardinals. And then, if you don't think that's a... When you have a ton of positions at need, positions of need at premium positions, you'd think you'd prioritize those. No, you draft a running back. Round two, you go offensive guard? You can find plug-and-play offensive guards on the waiver wire sometimes. What are you doing? And then you draft a quarterback and Carson Beck in round three? When you're going to be so bad in the quarterback drafts next year, you're going to be drafted a quarterback a year from now, so Carson Beck's never going to play for you. What's the point? Horrific. You can't overstate how badly run the Arizona Cardinals are. The big news of the night is San Antonio, Oklahoma City, Game 3. This series has officially become a boxing match. A heavyweight title fight, multiple rounds, and Game 3 had Oklahoma City winning the card, taking Round 3 to go up 2-1 of the series. It's officially become a boxing match. The physicality of this series has officially taken center stage. Look no further than the foul count. Both teams have just decided hey, let's foul every play and see if the refs are going to call it. So those who complain about, well, too many whistles tonight, were they fouls or were they not? They were fouls. And it's clearly strategic. It's not just one side. Both teams, 53 fouls were called tonight. 33 free throws apiece, directly even. Both teams know what they're doing. Not one side is benefiting more than the other. We're not doing complain about the refs sports talk tonight. Stephon Castle constantly holding and getting physical on SGA, which, by the way, worked kind of successfully. He didn't have a great shooting night, 6 of 17. Problem is he got to the free throw line, was a perfect 12 of 12. The Oklahoma City, Hartenstein, the way that he defends Victor Wembanyama, getting physical. Injuries as a result, once again, it's a huge part of the story. De'Aaron Fox returns, but then he goes down in the second half. Dylan Harper, he played, but clearly not 100%. He came off the bench, not playing his normal minutes, not his normal production. Jalen Williams out with the hamstring re-aggravation from game two. There was even a skirmish in the second half where Castle was fouled hard going to the rim by A.J. Mitchell, and it was later upgraded to the flagrant foul. And honestly, this made the win for Oklahoma City even more impressive. It was the most impressive win Oklahoma City's had this year. This is the third year in a row that OKC's had the best record in the Western Conference. And early on during this run, OKC was given the label of being soft. At least Chet Holmgren was given that. SGA gets some of that with some of the embellishment stuff. There were the fans chanting flopper, flopper at the line tonight. For the Thunder to be without Jalen Williams, and San Antonio to have those two guards back, and for Oklahoma City to still win this game on the road by 15 with the reserves coming in the final 2 minutes, it's the best win of their season. It might be the best win Oklahoma City's had during this three-year run. But what we're seeing in real time is what makes the NBA special versus, say, college basketball. I love college basketball more than any sport. I think the NCAA tournament, even with the expansion of the 76, is the best postseason in all of sports. But I think, you know, the NBA finals, the latter stages of the NBA playoffs, it's better than what you get at the very end of the college basketball tournament, the Final Four, because of the quality of basketball that you're getting. It's the best teams. When you play best-of-seven series versus playing just one-and-done single-elimination games, you're guaranteed that the best teams are going to collide with each other at the end. You're not always guaranteed that in basketball. Duke was one of the best teams in the country. Because of a freak finish against UConn, they weren't in the national title game. They weren't in the Final Four. We get this collision that we've been seeing and looking forward to for months now in the NBA, Oklahoma City versus San Antonio, and it's delivering. So appreciate it. It's going to be a long series. It's going to be a special series. These teams know each other. They don't like each other. The physicality is ramping up. The stars are out. This is as good as sports gets. It's as good as basketball gets, what we're watching, even though it's become a bit of a boxing match. Advantage Oklahoma City. There was an NFL headline today, well, more this week, that you might have missed, and it is very bad news for football fans. That's next on Westwood One Sports Night.
0: Spurs Thunder is living up to the hype. Series split 1-1 headed to San Antonio. Will Wemby or SGA take the edge in Game 3? We'll find out Friday night. Westwood One Sports.
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6: 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It appears by its own numbers, the U.S. government seems insolvent. It's reported that the Treasury shows about $6 trillion in assets and over $47 trillion in liabilities. Add it all up, and it looks like the U.S. owes more than $130 trillion it doesn't have. 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

0: here's Josh Graham.
1: Memorial Day weekend, from a sports perspective, overrated, underrated, properly rated. You have conference finals generally going on, and hockey and basketball concurrently. Oliver lambasted me when we were talking about lacrosse being the only thing that you should be watching on Memorial Day Monday, when a lot of people are off, forgetting about the selection show for college baseball. That's right, we're 1 week away from college baseball regionals. That's always a very good time. You also have, at least in my corner of the universe, Memorial Day weekend rules in North Carolina. See, I'm boots on the ground in Winston-Salem, North Carolina. You have the Carolina Hurricanes not too far down the way, hosting the Eastern Conference Finals on Saturday night, facing the Montreal Canadiens. Need to win that game. Then, Sunday, it's the greatest day in racing. Starts with the Indy 500. Get yourself a big old glass of milk. And then you have the Coca-Cola 600. 600 miles. One of the toughest tasks in all of stock car racing. Have that on Sunday night. And yes, D-Day, tell us what you're going to be locked in on and the work you're going to be doing around the championships in lacrosse.
2: Well, Carter from the Bronx better be happy. You better be tuning in. You got lacrosse this weekend. You got pre- and post-game on Sirius XM. You're always going to be locked and loaded. I got no sleep tonight, Josh. I'm backing at them nice and early tomorrow before Duke and Princeton.
1: What time are you going to be on air?
2: We start at 10, but I got to be up before then. So the alarm's set for 8:45.
1: That doesn't sound like a good bit of fun. But the lacrosse does. Shifting things to the NFL. You might have missed this headline during the week, but the NFL's new international policy, bad, bad news for football fans. If you don't know what we're referring to, the league is ramping up more international games. That's not a big surprise. But the part that you should be upset about is the team saying, or the league saying, that teams are unable to protect certain home games anymore. Meaning, the league decides, has full power to decide where your game's going to be played, and any game might become an international game. This is awful. And this should be pushed back on. Fans should be livid about this. Think about the amounts of businesses that are impacted on NFL game day Sundays, that even losing one home game, how much that might significantly affect NFL communities. Let's just start there. But from an entertainment perspective, health of the sport perspective, think about certain rivalries that now teams can't protect. It would be wrong if the Bears hypothetically don't visit Lambeau Field, or if the Steelers don't visit Baltimore, or vice versa. Think about the NFC East rivalries. How wrong it would feel if one of those games was played in Dublin or in Berlin. But maybe it's even worse when you consider the idea of cross-conference games being held overseas. Here's an example. One of the marquee matchups in the NFL this year, and certainly a game that the Seahawks wanted to protect, was their home game against the Kansas City Chiefs. Kenneth Walker going up against his former team. Kenneth Walker's return to Seattle, the Super Bowl MVP. The last time the Chiefs played the Seahawks anywhere, it was 4 years ago, 2022. The last time Kansas City visited Seattle, 2018. That was Patrick Mahomes' rookie year. Or his first year playing, pardon. Rookie year was 2017, played in the finale. First year starting for the Chiefs. Every 8 years is when you have cross-conference teams rotated to come back to your stadium. You only play each other all together once every 4 years. Think about, hypothetically, if the league said, you know, this is such a spotlight game, we want to put it in Australia, the way that they're putting Rams-Niners, one of the marquee games on the calendar. That means if you are a Seattle fan, you're not going to see Patrick Mahomes play in that stadium again until 2034? He might not be playing at that point. How is that good for the league that you have players, in some cases, unless they play 16 years in the league, never visiting a given stadium? Teams should be allowed to protect certain games. That's one that I'm sure matters to Seattle fans. And there are more than enough games to go around to avoid this, especially when you get what you want if you're the league and you eventually get to 18 games per team. Frankly, this goes back to a message that the NFL has recently sent. And by the way, this is a question we have for you. We'll get to the Laker question of the day in just a bit, but when does this become too much? When does the NFL cross the line if this isn't crossing it? To the point where it starts affecting their bottom line in some way. 310-840-4910 if you want in. Because the message the NFL has sent is simple. They've taken the American audience for granted. They know they've captured the American sports fan. Where the draft is an event where it can be sold to cities and marketed. Like, we could travel that around. And the draft, the schedule selection show is on national networks, even though we've known the opponents for months. And you could put the freaking combine in on national network TV. You can have a predominantly Spanish halftime show, which the league said was to reach international audiences. And, all right, people will still watch. People will still talk about it. Right? You're trying to reach audiences that don't care about you yet. And you're convinced you're going to get them. But more importantly, you're convinced you already have that captured audience that isn't going anywhere regardless. This is a mistake that NASCAR made about 20 years ago, where they abandoned, and I was thinking about this with Kyle Busch, who tragically passed away this week. Kyle Busch became an icon. Kyle Busch became a name right at the peak of NASCAR's popularity, but he also was around for the fall. If you look at the ratings for NASCAR in the 2000s, they were nuts. You'd be shocked to see how many people were watching NASCAR on a weekend basis to see Dale Jr. and Tony Stewart and Kyle Busch. But the mistake they made, the NASCAR got greedy, and they didn't recognize who they were or what their audience was. So they abandoned traditional weekends in the South, traditional tracks in the South, to try to reach new markets. Hey, let's go to New Hampshire, and let's go to Vegas, and all these places that didn't give a rip about their sport, all because we already have our base audience that's never going to leave us in the South, so we can just go looking for more and more and more. Well, then the ratings completely torpedoed last decade. Why? Because that audience that they took for granted in the South eventually said, no, well, you know, I'm pissed that this weekend that I'm used to watching racing in Darlington's no longer a thing this weekend. I'm upset that you abandoned North Wilkesboro or fill in the blank for greener pastures or bigger markets and bigger paydays. So, not saying that this international policy is going to be the breaking point. Don't think it is. But that doesn't mean there isn't a breaking point that they could reach. What would it have to be? 310-840-4910. Is it an overseas Super Bowl? The shining American event? The last remnant of a monolith in American culture that we all agree upon, that we all watch together, that everybody points to? Don't send that away. By the way, congrats to Nashville for officially getting the 2030 Super Bowl. Obviously, sending a team overseas would be too far, both literally and figuratively. It would be absurd. If you're the NFL, let some other league take a massive swing like that first. Then you can follow them. Like, you know how the NBA dominated Christmas Day, and then the NFL said, nah, you know, that's a good idea. We'll just take that from you. We'll Debo that from you, as if you're Debo from Friday taking a bike. And they did. So let some other team, other league, try to have a international wing, an international team or a division or whatever. And if it works, then you can just do what you always do. Usurp it and be king, and everybody will then consume it at that point. It doesn't make sense when you're on top to potentially take such a risk that it affects the overall bottom line. Because as NASCAR showed us a couple decades ago on a lesser scale, there is a chance you could reach breaking points with your core fan base and turn some people off. And I think the international stuff, while it can be good to try to grow things overseas, not against that, there is a line. There are certain games you shouldn't send over there. There are protections that teams should have. There are lines you shouldn't cross. Super Bowl overseas, team full-time overseas, and if you start crossing those lines and the NFL's flirting with it, then you might start to have some problems. Make sure, if you haven't already, you're subscribed to the podcast. Search Westwood One Sports Night on YouTube. 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
1: 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If LeBron's Laker tenure is in fact finished, what exactly will his legacy be in L.A.? 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

0: One more hour to go. Westwood One Sports Nights. Shout out to the friends we have on the West Coast. And the friends we're speaking about specifically, those who play for the Sun Devils of Arizona State, the Mountaineers of West Virginia, West by God, Virginia. Because at this hour, they are still playing baseball in the Big 12 tournament. God bless them. We appreciate them for that. A little bit further west is the Los Angeles Lakers. There is question whether or not LeBron James, is going to be back with the Lakers. And LeBron, heading into his vacation on Memorial Day weekend, jumped on a podcast with Steve Nash, and this is the latest that LeBron provided on his status.
1: Obviously, I understand that I'm a free agent, and I can control my own destiny. If, you know, being here with this, you know, with this franchise, you know, for the, you know, foreseeable future, or if it's going somewhere else, I think at some point, you know, up until, you know, up in June, late June, you know, as July rolls around.

really dig into the details, LeBron's Laker legacy, it is complicated. While he is a top five player in NBA history, nobody really would doubt that, he isn't even a top five Laker all time. Almost just as certain. And it's not like he spent a short period of time in LA. It's not like he just spent a cup of coffee there. It's been 8 years. That's twice the amount of time he spent in Miami. But based solely on his Laker resume, you wouldn't place him above Magic and his contributions. Certainly not Kobe Bryant's or even Shaq's or the logo, Jerry West or Kareem, who played close to 15 years in a Laker uniform. And that's five right off the bat. But you could even go back to the Minneapolis guys like Elgin or Mikan if you want to. And by the way, you still do have those Laker fans out there who are hesitant to fully embrace LeBron as one of theirs because of all these takes in the early days of social media. Kobe Bryant versus LeBron, those were heated debates 15 years ago. Now, despite all of that, there aren't Laker fans who aren't going to look at LeBron James favorably. LeBron's going to be remembered fondly for being there when LA needed saving. Even the biggest brands need saving sometimes. Kentucky basketball did. Michigan football did. The Lakers needed it when LeBron arrived. LA had missed the postseason 6 straight years. Year one, he immediately changes that. Then LeBron, in year two, he wins his last title. And what's going to be remembered is perhaps the most bizarre finals of all time. The bubble season, a champion crowned in October. And since then, just think of the milestones. Breaking Kareem's record in a Laker uniform. Playing with his son, Bronny James. Being the guy when the franchise was grieving and hurting, when Kobe Bryant tragically died. Being there to help the franchise get through that as the face of the team. Those things matter. And when you piece it all together, given LeBron's overall significance to the sport and the fact it is 8 years of his career, his story-decorated career, it does matter, but where do you place it? 310-840-4910 if you want in. And while we're at it, let's try to speculate a bit. What is LeBron going to do this summer? Ultimately, that comes down to what LeBron's priorities are. If LeBron's priorities are to still delve in the world of Hollywood and production and be where his family has lived for a while and be with Bronny, who signed a 4-year guaranteed contract coming out of college when he was drafted controversially in round two. If those are his priorities, then just re-up with the Lakers. Maybe you consider the Clippers as well. Maybe that's what you'll do. If it's a basketball decision for LeBron, though, his basketball priorities do not match what the Lakers' priorities are right now. The Lakers' priorities, first and foremost, it's to support Luka. And build around Luka, as you should. He's 26. LeBron is in his 40s. That all makes sense, and LeBron understands that. And there are places that LeBron can win a decent amount of games, and his priorities can match what the team's priorities are. Returning to Cleveland would do that. Cleveland, desperate right now. They're going to lose in the conference finals, it seems, to the Knicks. Or maybe he goes to Golden State. You want to talk about desperate. Steve Kerr's coming back. Maybe his last year, maybe a last ride. Steph Curry, Draymond Green, we'll see. Get LeBron in the mix there. We'll see where Giannis ends up. I mean, these are desperate situations. And LeBron,

0: is in a place where if his priority is to win and it's basketball that is what's driving his decision, well, those are teams that match his priorities in a way that the Lakers do not right now. So assuming, this is the assumption I'm making, that basketball is the priority, I think he plays somewhere else other than Los Angeles next season. But if LeBron's done with the Lakers, where does he belong in Laker lore? 310-840-4910 if you want in. The Major League Baseball season is 2 months old. It's Memorial Day weekend. It's the weekend that you circle if you're an exec. It's the weekend you circle if you're a manager. Fans do this as well because it's a good point on the calendar to assess with a larger sample what your team is, maybe what your team isn't. Are you a buyer? Are you a seller? But also for us to assess what the bigger, broader stories in the sport are through a couple of months. And here are the three biggest storylines heading into the holiday weekend, the biggest storylines the first 2 months of the baseball season. I think the biggest story is the National League Central. I really do. Every team in that division's good. Even the Pirates have a winning record. Everybody in the division has a winning record. Still, 2 months into the season. The NL Cy Young race, that's fun. With respect to Shohei Ohtani and Oliver, feel free to tell me if I'm missing any pitchers that are front and center on this race for the NL Cy Young. But they all seem to be primarily, other than Shohei, in the NL Central. It's Jacob Mizorowski with Milwaukee. It's Paul Skeens in Pittsburgh. It's Chase Burns, hashtag ProDeeks, in Cincinnati. Those are the guys who are top of mind. Unless there's there probably is somebody that I'm forgetting about. But in the NL Central, those pitchers, those teams, the Brewers who beat your Dodgers tonight, it's a marvelous story. The NL Central. The next biggest storyline in baseball, the rough starts to some of the biggest brands and some of the heaviest spenders. Oh, my friend Brian wrote in. Don't forget about those young Cardinals. Yeah. The Cardinals, you know, they're good. If I were to ask who the worst team in that division is, I don't even know how I'd answer the question. Everybody just assumed the Cubs were going to work everybody. They're third in that division. Right now, the Brewers are cruising in that division. Cincinnati has the worst record? Really? See, that's, again, crazy. And shout out to those Cardinals. But the rough starts to some of baseball's biggest brands and heaviest spenders, that's the next story. See, the Red Sox and the Phillies have already fired their managers this year. Boston isn't good. They decided to construct their team. Think about it like if you like doing puzzles. Everybody has that person in their family. Maybe it's your wife. Maybe it's your mom who loves putting together these puzzles. And if you want to know what the Boston Red Sox are like in terms of roster construction, they just decided to assemble a team. They're trying to put together a puzzle with just end parts to a puzzle. That's what they decided to do. A bunch of end parts that don't fit together. That's what they did. And their offseason was an absolute dumpster fire. When they let Bregman walk out and then you sign Ranger Suarez and you act like that was the plan all along, not great. So Boston simply isn't good. Philly's 500, but has a top payroll. The Mets, you want to talk about top payrolls, they're a train wreck too. Sixth highest payroll. Now, Juan Soto hit an absolute nuke tonight. The Mets lost 2-1 to the Marlins, though. So the only run they scored was that home run to the third deck in Miami, but you lose the baseball game. You're 7 under .500, Mets. Sixth highest payroll in baseball. How about the team that was in the World Series? Probably should have won the World Series. Sorry, Oliver. Those Toronto Blue Jays. They have the third highest payroll, and they're well under 500. They're not any good, Toronto. Won the night, but they're not any good. The San Francisco Giants, under Tony Vitello, they might be the worst team in the sport. They're bad. That is a bad baseball team, the San Francisco Giants. They got worked by Chicago at home tonight. Not the Cubs, the White Sox. The biggest bright spot, if we're talking about the best story in the sport, it's the Tampa Bay Rays. Maybe this is the best story in sports. We're not talking enough about the Rays, who last year was displaced to a AAA ballpark because of the hurricane that hit and ravaged Tropicana Field. But did you know, if you haven't been following, the Rays are back at Tropicana Field. The Stingrays live there. They're doing okay. And the Rays tonight, who beat the Yankees despite Gerrit Cole going six innings in his return, first time he pitched since not covering the first base in that World Series game in 2024, the Yankees blowing that lead, losing that series, of course. Now I'm on Oliver's good side for bringing that up. Huge Dodger fan. The Rays, they have the best record in the American League by a long shot right now. And they are perhaps the best run operation in baseball. The fact that the two best records in the American League are the Rays and the Guardians, when the Guardians have the 29th highest payroll and the Rays have the 24th highest payroll and the Brewers have the 21st highest payroll and they're crushing things in the National League, might be something that owners should pay close attention to. But anyway, we asked a question. We should expect some answers. 310-840-4910. I do have an NBA mock draft that we'll get to in just a second on the exact one-month anniversary to the day when the draft's going to take place. We're 1 month away from that. But let's go to San Diego first. San Diego. How about this? We have two Ricks on the line from the East Coast and on the West Coast. They have Ricks everywhere. Let's go to Rick in San Diego first. Rick, how do you define LeBron's legacy in L.A. specifically?
1: In my honest opinion, you know, besides being a face with the whole Kobe thing, it's been a bust.
0: Even with the title?
1: What, that one bogus title? Come on.
0: I mean, it's a title.
1: Let me ask you this.
0: Hold on a sec. If you say it's a bust. When he arrived, six straight missed playoffs, do you think that winning a title and being relevant every year in the way of making the postseason at least is something to at least say is higher than a bust for LeBron's tenure?
1: Let's be honest. Half the league makes the playoffs. You know? Yeah. I'm not saying it was all for nothing, but
0: you just said it was a bust.
1: Yeah. I mean, I do. I feel that. I mean, you're one player, okay, but you got half the league makes the playoffs, okay? That's like having, you know, 117 teams in the NCAA tournament, right?
0: Well, they also made a conference finals, too, when they lost to the Nuggets a few years back, too. So it's not like they just sneak in, too. And I would take making the playoffs every year but one over an eight-year span over missing the playoffs for six straight years. I get you're the Lakers, but that still has to mean something, right?
1: But let me ask you this then. Okay, so teams play the game to win championships. Playoffs, great. But at the end of the day, did you get a ring?
0: Not everybody plays that way. Not everybody has that view. Like, I live in North Carolina. The Charlotte Hornets aren't thinking about winning championships. They've never even been to a conference finals before. So I think very rare is what you're referring to. I'm sure at the beginning of
1: the season, they're all hyped up saying this is our year, you know, and then, you know, two games in, they're mathematically eliminated and reality sets in. But
0: I got
1: moving forward, though, you know, honestly, I think that the worst thing for LeBron would be another title, because then what do we have? We have the media and the fans. Oh, say five, right? One less than who?
0: I hear what you're saying, but it wouldn't be It wouldn't be worse than where you're at. How is it bad for LeBron?
1: Because think about everything that he's going to hear. Oh, couldn't get it done. You know, so close. Next thing you know, you've got a 63-year-old LeBron running up and down the court trying to buy a ring on Amazon just to get six. You know, in my opinion, what he needs to do is you want to give, you know, why don't you give back to this league that gave so much to him? You know, go to a team like Sacramento for a year. Put some, you know, put some fans in the seats. Enjoy the ride for 1 year. Just enjoy the game with no expectations. You know what I mean?
0: And I don't know what you mean, but I appreciate the call.
1: Give back
0: to the league. Yes, LeBron, go play for a team that has no shot. I don't think that helps. I think that's worse than, in your words, winning a title. Winning a title is the worst thing. But I appreciate the takes, though. That's one, Rick. Let's see if Rick in Baltimore can top Rick in San Diego. Rick, you have a high bar to try to meet in Baltimore. Go right ahead.
2: Well, if you're in the NBA and you're already a billionaire, you're the first NBA player who's still playing to become a billionaire. You've earned credit, and your brand in LA is something that no one can duplicate. Now, obviously, Michael Jordan did after he left the NBA, but in the NBA, if you see what LeBron did in LA, he needs the Lakers more than the Lakers need him right now. He built his brand, and he built it on the West Coast. This is my personal opinion. I think he needs the Lakers more than they need him right now.
0: Okay. I think I appreciate that. We're up against it, Rick. But I'll say this. I think LeBron's brand was pretty strong in 2018. Before he joined the Lakers, I don't think LeBron needed the Lakers. I think the Lakers needed LeBron because they hadn't made the playoffs for six straight years, and less than 2 years removed from that, they win a title, and obviously that's because of LeBron James. So I think the Lakers needed LeBron more than LeBron needed the Lakers then. If you're saying now he does, well, no, he's already built up this brand. We live in 2026 where we can do everything remotely now. It doesn't really matter so much where you live, and I will agree the Lakers don't need LeBron as much because they're tailoring things to somebody else, another superstar, and playing for the future, but I don't think that means that LeBron needs the Lakers. Trying to understand what you're throwing down. Since we are a month away, last call for phone calls, 310-840-4910. If there are any other Ricks out there, we'd love to hear from you. Since we are 1 month away from the NBA draft, we will do our first mock draft. And that lottery mock is next on Westwood One Sports Night.
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7: The U.S. Treasury quietly released its official financial report for 2025. It appears by its own numbers, the U.S. government seems insolvent. It's reported that the Treasury shows about $6 trillion in assets and over $47 trillion in liabilities. Add it all up, and it looks like the U.S. owes more than $130 trillion it doesn't have. If that were a family, they'd earn $52,000 a year, spend $73,000, and already be more than $1 million underwater. Any accountant would call that insolvent. So how does the government fix this? 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
0: Locked in on West Virginia, Arizona State baseball. Top nine. Let's go Mountaineers. Let's go drink some beers in Arizona. Big 12 tournament baseball. Can't wait for the selection show on Monday. Got lacrosse this weekend. It's a big weekend, Memorial Day weekend. But right now, exactly 1 month away from this weekend, is the start of the NBA draft. A two-night event. Night one is round one. Night two is round two. They do the chimes, by the way, for the NBA, the way that we're used to hearing those in the NFL as well. And we can't wait. Excited to break down all the prospects. So, marking the one-month anniversary of the start of the draft, how about we do our mock draft 1.0? This is our mock draft for the lottery of the NBA draft. It starts with the number one pick. The Washington Wizards own that pick, at least for now. Utah isn't going to be denied, though. The Jazz are going to figure out a way to pry that pick out of Washington's hands, move up one spot. It's probably going to cost a couple first-round picks. They want them bad. Ownership helped them get A.J. DeBonta, is him, from Massachusetts to Utah Prep and then to BYU. Danny Ainge the same way. You think that they're going to let a couple of future first-round picks potentially cost them getting the player that they've had their eye on for a long, long time? Don't think so. Now, Washington's going to come out good in this arrangement, but A.J. DeBonta is the number one pick going to the Utah Jazz. Washington moves down a spot. The number two pick is locked in, and Washington gets the highest ceiling player in this draft, their next franchise player. That's Darren Peterson from Kansas. So A.J. DeBonta, BYU, to Utah. Washington drafting Darren Peterson from Kansas. Not my favorite player in this draft. That would be the player that goes number three on my mock here to the Memphis Grizzlies. Can understand why Darren Peterson goes two, obviously. Why? Caleb Wilson is the highest ceiling other than Peterson. Best motor in the draft. Best skill set. Most physically gifted player is Caleb Wilson from North Carolina. And Memphis is looking for a new face of their franchise. Ja Morant, they don't want that to be the face of their team anymore. That being all the off-court stuff and the way he's handled things publicly and some of the spats with coaching and management. Caleb Wilson, you spend 5 minutes with the kid, you listen to the guy talk, and you're like, yeah, he's it. Talent-wise, personality-wise, perfect for the Memphis Grizzlies. Number four, Chicago Bulls. Not a lot of separation between the top four prospects in this draft. So obviously, Chicago races to the podium and turns in Cameron Boozer from Duke. Other than maybe DeBonta, Boozer has the highest floor of any player in this draft. The Bulls, they're not going to pass on a chance to bring another Boozer to Chicago. Cam's dad, Carlos, playing many years in Chi-Town. Number five pick, the Los Angeles Clippers. There are rumors that they might trade out of this pick. Maybe they're trying to bring in some player from Milwaukee who's pretty good and use that as leverage. As of now, assuming the Clippers don't land Giannis, I think they cash in on their good fortune with this pick. This should have been Indiana's pick. It was top four protected. This is the fifth pick, obviously. You hit a home run in terms of the lottery odds. So just take the best scorer in the draft. Steve Ballmer, you got that newish building. You want to put stars in it. And Darius Acuff is one of those. Cash in on your fortune. Turn in Darius Acuff Jr. as the fifth pick in the draft. Sixth, the Brooklyn Nets. Still trying to build it up with prospects and skill sets that you like. And they're not going to pass on 6'5", 190 that can shoot threes and get Illinois to the Final Four. Keaton Wagler is the pick to the Brooklyn Nets. Sacramento's next up. This is where the run of point guards continue. It was Acuff and then Wagler, and now it's Mikael Brown Jr. from Louisville. Highest ceiling athletically of any of these four point guards. He dealt with some injuries, though. his season with the Cardinals, so he wasn't fully able to show all that he was in the collegiate stage. Eighth pick, Atlanta on the clock. Atlanta had itself a pretty nice season. This is a pick where they're hoping to get a player that can help them, and we're saying it's four consecutive picks with point guards. Kingston Flemings from Houston. To quote the caretaker, I think it was the caretaker, maybe it was the janitor. What character was it in The Longest Yard, the remake? Kingston Flemings, he's so fast, he makes people who are also fast not look fast. Being told that's the caretaker. Kingston Flemings. Atlanta needs backcourt help in a winning window. Flemings, he's the last of the elite point guards in this draft. They're not going to pass on that. Ninth pick, the Dallas Mavericks. You got Cooper Flagg. You have Kyrie Irving. We'll see who your new coach is. Masai Ujiri's great in the draft. And I think you hit a home run with Braden Burries from Arizona if he's available here. This is the best case scenario. You're talking about a player who's long, around 6'10", who can hit threes well. That's when you look at this team, what they most lack. Yeah, Kyrie can hit shots, but he's more of like a downhill driver, as we know. Christie is your best three-point shooter at the moment, I think. And then it's Cooper Flagg, and then you look at the post, you feel pretty good about it with Lively and Gafford. Braden Burries, that is the best-case scenario. The Mavs need shooting. They need another franchise-building block. Burries hits all those check marks. Got another trade at number 10. The Charlotte Hornets are now in the Milwaukee Bucks pick. If you're Milwaukee and you're going to reboot, hopefully getting a lot back for Giannis, then what would you ideally have? The number 10 pick or picks 14 and 18? Charlotte owns 14 and 18. I think they give up both those picks as a team that was close to making the playoffs for the first time in 10 years this year, Charlotte. Rather than take two players at 14 and 18, I think they trade up to Milwaukee's spot. Milwaukee looking for as many throws as the dartboard as they can get rebuilding without Giannis. And I think the Hornets have their eyes set on Michigan big man Adi Mara. He was listed at 7'3 at Michigan. He was listed at 7'3 at the combine as well. His lateral movement is impressive for a man his size. He's a guy who's played multiple years of college basketball that's polished, that can step in and help you right away. And Charlotte could use a man like that, a big man inside, to add to their roster. These next two picks might be the most meaningful picks outside of the top four. The Golden State Warriors at 11, the Oklahoma City Thunder at 12. Before we get to OKC, obviously, let's start with the Warriors. Golden State's picks in. 11th overall, Golden State takes Yaxel Lindeborg from Michigan. Yaxel, you want to talk polished, best player on a national championship winning team, an all-time Michigan team. Golden State still views itself as being in a winning window. So if their goal is, hey, let's try to make a move to try to land Giannis or bring LeBron James in to go along with Steph Curry and with Steve Kerr back, try to make a run at it, you're hoping your pick in the draft is going to help you with that this year. And Yaxel might be the most prepared player to be a gigantic impact as a rookie, outside of maybe players that are selected in the top four. So Golden State takes Yaxel Lindeborg to have on the wing. 12th overall, Oklahoma City. They're just going to keep to their process, man. Keep selecting really good players that have the skill set that they can develop. And if Nate Amen is available there from Tennessee at 12, they just feel great about it. OKC, they get knocked for lack of interior toughness. Well, it didn't show tonight. They really big boyed San Antonio with the 15-point win in game 3 of the Western Conference Finals. Amet, 6'11", tough as an ox, plus he could shoot threes. They'd Amet the pick at 12. The Miami Heat are up, getting close to rounding out the lottery. The Heat, 13th, LeBaron Filon, Alabama. High-level shooter. Miami has uncertainty in its backcourt, so it would be wise for them to land another shooter like Filon, and that might be another team interested in the LeBron sweepstakes, the Giannis sweepstakes. They're always lingering, Miami. And you could use a shooter like LeBaron Filon, find a way to have him on the court if he is available at 13. Rounding out the lottery in the trade with Charlotte, Milwaukee's now picking 14th. And the third Michigan Wolverine in five picks is Moretz Johnson. Moretz Johnson, Michigan, a massive winner, one of the biggest winners at the combine. Measured well, shot it well from three. First of multiple building blocks in this draft taken for Milwaukee as they look to angle towards the future. That is our mock draft 1.0 for the NBA draft. D-Day, what's your level of excitement with the Wizards having the top pick?
1: I'm very excited. I thought I told you the story. I was like screaming in my car when they got the pick. People thought I was road raging.
0: You haven't told me. You didn't tell me where you were when the pick was announced.
1: I was in the car. I had a very mistimed Sunday afternoon and ended up driving. Thankfully, I was alone, so I just put YouTube TV on and listened to the television broadcast. I didn't watch it. I was driving. That would be irresponsible. But I was listening to the broadcast, and when they got it, I just started screaming. So there's people, and this is in D.C., or around D.C., wasn't quite in D.C. yet, but it was around D.C. on a Sunday. It wasn't bumper to bumper, but it was like way too close to bumper to bumper. And so we're almost at like a dead stop, and there's people around me just looking at me screaming in the car with no knowledge of what's going on. They probably think I was raging. In reality, I was filled with nothing but joy.
0: Is it like a, or more of a, yeah,
1: more of words that would get us kicked off of the air?
0: Bleep yeah, let's bleep and go.
1: No, I was literally cussing out every other NBA team. I sent a voice memo to a friend of mine that was cussing out Adam Silver. It was cussing out every other NBA team. The NBA's done. The Wizards are up. They're going to run the league for the next fit. It was like that sort of thing.
0: Is there one NBA team that you trash talk that you would like to share some of that trash talk on?
1: It was the Thunder.
0: The
1: yeah. F the Thunder, we the new Thunder. Move out the way. And there was another way that came after move out the way. It was a descriptive term.
0: Is it kind of like the Ludacris song?
1: It is. B-Dot would be proud.
0: I'm sure he would. NBA Mock Draft 1.0. Your reaction when you look at the list of players that I just selected for these teams?
1: I love Darren Peterson to Washington.
0: And getting a couple of first-round picks?
1: Yeah, I don't think they're going to trade the pick, but I like Darren Peterson to Washington. You're buying the Danny Ainge propaganda. You're like guzzling.
0: Oh, it's not about Danny Ainge.
1: No, it is.
0: It's this crazy owner.
1: The Utah stuff. Everybody, I think it's
0: I think it's Ryan Smith. That if it was just the GM, I would not believe it. If it was just Ainge, but Danny Ainge works for Ryan Smith. Ryan Smith's a billionaire. Billionaires aren't used to being told no, and he's had so much invested in AJ DeBonta for years. But if you're telling me two first-round draft picks is all it's going to cost to get A.J. DeBonta, he's saying, score. Do that. Because that's his guy. He has so much belief. And it's not for basketball reasons. It's in, like, I've invested in this person. This is a marketing thing. I want this guy to be the face of Utah because he was at BYU. And I it's so much more about that than it is about Danny Ainge. Because I think Danny Ainge works for him.
1: Yeah, but he's also negotiating against other billionaires. And if you think it was only going to take two first-round picks, why haven't they pulled the trigger yet?
0: Because I don't think it's gotten the multiple first-round picks yet. Danny Ainge is probably still doing this. And there's time. Like, I am willing to make that prediction and stand firm on it, that Utah is not going to get this close to having the number one pick and this close to getting to A.J. Devonta. Also, there's a chance that Utah's listening to people say that Washington's going to take Peterson anyway. So if they believe that Washington's taking Peterson, they might stay pat and take it. But I think eventually it gets to a place where they don't want to risk it. And it probably matters a lot more to Utah that they secure A.J. Devonta and they're sure they have Devonta than Washington, you know, moves back. I don't think Washington's the initiator here. I think Washington's going to be happy regardless what happens. And we'll see if Utah gets uncomfortable enough to jump at it. And I think they do. Just knowing what I've learned about billionaires. Other than the top pick, though, anything else?
1: I know you're a big Caleb guy. I dig it.
0: Okay. Well, you watched it up close, too. Like, you saw what I saw. It's not like I'm a crazy person for this. Like,
1: I think he's better than Boozer. So, I'm with you. I probably would think that Wagler might go before Acuff, but there's like one pick that separates them.
0: I'm not the hugest Wagler guy, but I like Wagler more than Mikael Brown.
1: He at least gets in a defensive stance.
0: Gonna hurt him. That is true. What do we have to put this show to bed?
1: We are rebranding. Well, not we, but somebody's rebranding. I don't know if it's the right rebrand. I'll tell you about it next.
2: Attention!
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22: 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It appears by its own numbers, the U.S. government seems insolvent. 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
43: You know, I watched a video the other day about kids getting landlines at home.
0: We haven't had a landline in my house in I can't even tell you how long. But seeing these parents about my age being teleported back to their own childhoods, a simpler time before screens, was really powerful. And as for the kids, they sat and had conversations with their grandparents without multitasking or being distracted by a screen. I thought this was a great way to have kids stay in touch with family members and friends without getting sucked into the smartphone era too young. Of course, you need other people close by to hop on board as well if this is something that's going to work. Perhaps most important, I realized, these relics can be a great conversation starter with your children. You can talk about what it really means to be connected in this day and age. Things have changed a lot. I'm Dr. Sanjay Gupta, helping you live a better life.
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5: Could get, and I could get, I can get a chicken quesadilla and a corn dog as a side. Blew his mind.
6: Now, did he call his wife when he went to Hooters too? Or is that just a cookout thing?
5: Nah, he just called his wife when he went, not when he went to Hooters, no. He's very familiar with their menu. Very familiar. Is there an NBA announcer that would be funny for you to suggest?
6: I don't think
5: there is. Hanging out with me at Hooters?
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6: He was the one.
5: Or if it was Breen, and the wings get on the table, and he says, "Bang!"
6: That's what they do in Hooters.
5: Have a great Memorial Day weekend, everyone.
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1: The calls are rolling in across 300 markets in America, in Canada, however and wherever you listen or watch. Greatly appreciate that. 1 hour a week, the Jimmy Buffett rolls in, Free for All Friday, kicking off your weekend the right way. Memorial Day weekend at that. 310-840-4910. There is some NFL news this week that if you missed it, it's not good for the fans, and we'll talk about that momentarily. But let's go to Mr. Positive in Michigan first to kick off Free for All Friday the right way. Mr. Positive, you're up first. Let's get it going.
2: To my warriors, as I descend, as the night descends upon your mind, body, and soul, I want you to remember, you are the master of destiny, the center of light. Your future is waiting, so fight the good fight. Boom shakalaka. Do not let the darkness scare you. Do not fear the darkness. You are the light of the world. Let your dreams and goals shine through to the world and go for your dreams. And lastly, the Tigers, the Detroit Tigers, suck. We better get better or we're in the dumpster.
1: Who'd they lose to? I can't bring them up, Mr. Positive. I've said I wouldn't bring them up until they sweep somebody. Who did they lose to tonight, your Tigers?
2: As a matter of fact, I forgot they lost 7-4. They suck.
1: To who?
2: In Detroit.
1: To who?
2: Warriors. Ah, God, someone help me. Raise. Oh, come on, you guys. Help the Warrior. Mr. Positive. 7-4. Baltimore. Baltimore. That's who.

back on, local communities, especially business communities, should push back on it, especially that are dependent on business when it comes to home games and what might be brought from those home games. Think about certain rivalries in the league. How wrong it would feel if the Chicago Bears hypothetically wouldn't visit Lambeau Field in a certain year. Or if the Steelers don't visit Baltimore or vice versa. Think about NFC East rivalries. How wrong it would feel for one of those games to not be played at a home site and instead be played somewhere in Munich or Berlin. Protections, actually, you know what's even worse than rivalry games potentially being played internationally? How about cross-conference games? This is where protections are necessary. Here's a very good example of this, D-Day. Chiefs at Seahawks this year. That's a monumental game, right? That'd be one of those games that if you're trying to put it in a spotlight and sell it and go internationally, that makes sense to do it, right? Kenneth Walker facing the team that he just won a Super Bowl with. Because they are cross-conference opponents, these teams haven't met in 4 years. And the last time Seattle hosted Kansas City was 8 years ago. So normally for cross-conference games, and there are some exceptions where it happens sooner, but for most of them, it's a four-year cycle. You don't play team in the other conference, but every 4 years, which means for home sites, per site, you're talking about eight-year rotations. So think about this. If you're a Seahawks fan, actually, I think the game's in, no, it's in Seattle. If you're a Seahawks fan and you have never watched Patrick Mahomes before, you're excited. You want to watch him play in your stadium. Or how about you're in Seattle for whatever reason, you're a Chiefs fan. You're excited about the one time in 8 years they're going to be playing in Seattle. Well, if that game's international, the next time Chiefs Seahawks would happen in Seattle again, 2034. Meaning Patrick Mahomes might never play another game in that stadium. And that's not a good thing. It isn't. That's why certain games should be protected. And there are more than enough games to avoid this, especially if they expand the schedule, which they're going to do eventually, to 18 games per team. The message that the NFL is sending this year, that they've sent recently on the international front, is not a good one. The message is essentially this. We've taken the American audience for granted. Thus, we are wanting to widen the pot elsewhere. We want to attract audience that does not care about us. So we're going to prioritize the audience that doesn't care about us while taking for granted this captured audience that we have in America. Assuming that you'll get the people that don't care, and assuming the people that you have already, air quote, captured aren't going to go somewhere else. This is what justifies a predominantly Spanish halftime show with Bad Bunny, which the league said was intended to reach international audiences, or sending more games overseas. That's what we're seeing. And Rams 49ers is a good example. That's one of the best games on the schedule. Those might be the two most talented teams in the sport. And that game's going to Australia. This should sound familiar. A lot of talk about NASCAR this week because you got the Coke 600 right after the Indy and Indy 500, and Kyle Busch tragically passed away this week. But when Kyle Busch became an icon in the 2000s, along with Dale Earnhardt Jr. and Jeff Gordon and all these others, NASCAR was at its peak point in the 2000s. If you look at the ratings that NASCAR was drawing in at that time, it was astounding. And they were so great that they felt comfortable doing what? Abandoning traditional tracks in the South and abandoning traditional weekends in the South for unconventional markets, untraditional markets. Let's try to reach Vegas. Let's try to reach California. Let's try to play a race somewhere else. And then last decade, the ratings crashed because the fan base that they had taken for granted in the South bailed on them. You don't care about us, so we're going to go elsewhere. Is that going to happen to the NFL?
Based on the news that we saw this week, no.

0: But this international policy, while it isn't a breaking point yet, there is a breaking point that you can find. The question is, what might that be? An overseas Super Bowl? Will that be the turning point? Will that be that's the shining American event? Don't send that away. Congrats to Nashville, by the way, this week, officially getting the 2030 Super Bowl. What if it's having a team that is full-time overseas? Sending a team overseas the entire season that is based there. That would be absurd. The NFL should not be the league that takes that risk. Let somebody else do that. Since you are king, you are on top of everything. But it's bad news for the fans, this news this week, and don't let anybody tell you differently. 310-840-4910 if you want in. Marty is in Indiana, and apparently Marty and I are linked at the hip on an opinion. I don't know what that take is, but that's what I'm being told in my ear. Marty, where are we aligned?
1: Because, Josh, this is my third time calling, we despise and hate the Yankees full tilt. But the reason I'm calling, remember last week when maybe you don't, but you brought up the Mookie Wilson story about the ball and when you got married, all that kind of stuff.
0: That's it. Yeah, I saw Mookie Wilson, to recap it real quickly, saw Mookie Wilson on the field when I was a kid, and my brother presented the ball, and I have a Mookie Wilson signed baseball. That means a lot to me, yeah.
1: That story is gaining legs. I've told that story twice already.
0: What's the response you get?
1: Both of my good buddy from Little League days from 1972, he got a kick out of that. And my landlord, he's a bigger baseball fan than my buddy from Little League. They both got a big kick out of that. So
0: I love it. Thanks for sharing that with me. It's good to hear from
1: you. And real quick, before we hang up, though, I'm just so glad. I thought you was dissing Bill Buckner because I didn't want to bring up the 1979 World Series, but you weren't dissing Bill Buckner.
0: 86 World Series. You don't have to bring up the 79 World Series. We don't need to do that.
1: It's you weren't even born yet.
0: That's true, I wasn't, but that's no excuse for me not to know what happens with my squad. I appreciate the call, though. It's good to hear from you. I hope you'll give us a call back. 310-840-4910. Let's go to Paul, who's in Detroit. Michigan is Mr. Positive's domain, and Paul apparently has serious issues with Mr. Positive. You're on Free For All Friday, which means you could steer the ship in whatever direction you please. Why is this the direction you want to steer things as my Apple Watch tries to talk to me?
2: My gosh, man, you had to bring it up. Mr. Positive. I am so positive that this guy has turned me negative. Anytime I hear anybody, Josh, it's nothing against your radio show or anything, but gosh, can you guys please quit taking his calls? Because it's just ridiculous. He comes on, oh, Mr. Positive, I want to talk about myself and how I'm this grand listener of yours and fan, and oh my gosh, he's full of praise and this, that, and other. And then he follows up with, the Tigers suck. You know, what kind of clown act is that? I mean, it's all about, I want
0: to
2: hear my voice.
0: Do the Tigers not suck? They are last place in the AL.
2: But isn't this Mr. Positive? Mr. Positive, positive, positive?
0: It is a good critique that Mr. Positive, at points, is pretty negative. So do we need a rebranding of sorts? Like, what would you recommend the rebrand be for Mr. Positive? What would you recommend?
2: Mr. Don't Ever Call Again. How about that? Because he's embarrassing. He's embarrassing to Michiganders, dude. I'm full of it, bro. I'm like, he's making me
0: Are you not mad at your Tigers? Are you not mad at them for losing to a team I can't refer to until they sweep somebody by 3 runs?
2: I'm not mad at them, per se, because I would love to be, it'd be Field of Dreams for me to be out there, but you know what? I don't have that in me, obviously. I'm sitting here as a listener. But
0: I don't know that.
2: The
0: you
2: thing is, I
0: dope.
2: Think it's Scott Harris. That's the problem. This guy has had way enough time to make this work. And he's just, you know, nickel and dimed and doesn't even want to spend any money on, you know, getting a critical hitter when we needed him last year at the trade deadline.
0: Hold one sec. Again, I'll push back at Ben. Like, you, Tarik Skubal, they thought they were trying to pay him $19 million in arbitration. It ended up being $31 million, if memory serves. And then right after that is when they signed Framber Valdez, who's going tomorrow. And they also re-upped with Jack Flaherty. And there's one more
2: Jack
0: pitcher
2: Flaherty
0: that I'm forgetting that they brought back. Again, like, you can disagree with the evaluation, but to say that they haven't spent, they did spend.
2: And no, but did they really? Because they signed Baez, which, okay, that when that had occurred, I was duped.
0: Tenth in payroll.
2: I felt like
0: tenth
2: that was a good deal. I'm sorry?
0: Tenth in payroll, the Tigers this year. Tenth in payroll.
2: Well, and you know, here's the thing. When Scott Harris was coming in, he was supposed to be this guru. You know, you got to hit the strike zone, and the guys have got to be able to control. You know, I'm talking about them on the mound. That was the key, is they had to, you know, you put it in the box, and then we go and get pitchers that don't even, the dude last year, I can't even remember his name now, we got him from, like, Minnesota or something, and he never pitched not once in the bright lights, you know, and he's still on injured reserve. We got more guys on injured reserve, and I think it's a product of, when you come in and you have this philosophy that you have to rechange how guys go to the plate, and you can't work this. You got to work outside. I'm so frustrated.
0: All I'll say is I hope this was cathartic, and that's why it's good to hear from you. I appreciate you. This is what Rough Friday's about. It's good to have you.
2: But here's the thing. I'm not mad at him. Mad.
0: I understand. We got more to get to. 310-840-4910. Appreciate the call from Michigan. Hey, if it's okay for callers to have issues with each other and to have issues with your sports teams, but I do understand the rebrand potential of, all right, if you're going to be Mr. Positive, you should probably be super positive. I don't know. Just an idea. 310-840-4910. For this hour and this hour only, we're taking your free-for-all Friday calls where you can steer the ship in whatever direction you please. We're also looking at post-game sound, perhaps? OKC San Antonio? Chance to react to some of that as well, as OKC won by 15 tonight over San Antonio Game 3 of the Western Conference Finals. OKC up 2-1 in that series. All that next on Westwood One Sports Night.
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0: We're on 300 markets across this great country. Jimmy Buffett playing, starting Memorial Day weekend the right way. This hour, your one chance each week to steer the ship in whatever direction you please. Already been steered to some interesting places. Calls for Mr. Positive not to be taken anymore. Phone calls. Perhaps a rebrand for Mr. Positive. Baseball, some Yankee hate, that's fun. 310-840-4910. We do have Victor Wembanyama post-game sound after OKC went into San Antonio and kind of big-boyed the Spurs. Double-digit win in San Antonio to take home court back in the series. Before we get to that, let's go to Carter from Da Bronx. 310-840-4910. Carter, you're on Free for All Friday on Westwood One Sports Night. Where are you steering the ship?
20: Bada-bing, bada-boom. It's your boy, Carter, the truth. Joshy boy, my sweet, sweet Joshy boy. How you been, buddy? I miss
0: you. I'm
20: ya.
0: Doing well. It's a big, big weekend locally when you have the Carolina Hurricanes game 2 tomorrow night, my Canes facing Montreal, and then massive race weekend when you have the Coke 600, which is going to be emotional after the passing of Kyle Busch. You have the Indy 500 on Sunday, and a lot of people have Monday off, so That's all great. And Memorial Joshy, Day sales are all over the place.
20: Josh, you're forgetting the most important thing, the most important event, Memorial Day weekend. What am I going to say, Joshy boy? What am I going to say?
0: Are you talking about Duke lacrosse facing Princeton and on the women's side, North Carolina facing Maryland? How about Notre Dame, Syracuse? That's on the men's side as well. That's good.
20: In general, this weekend is owned by lacrosse. Memorial Day weekend is lacrosse weekend. It's the penultimate weekend for college lacrosse. Unfortunately, there's no the Hopkins Blue Jays are out. I'm pulling for the Maryland women, but I think this year it's going to Syracuse. Mr. Joey Spallina is going to get his trophy this year. Probably going to be the Tuaratown winner. I just wanted to put that out there, Joshy. And if you're going to do anything on Monday, if you're going to watch one thing, it's got to be that championship. And we got two games tomorrow, okay? Second thing I want to say, let's frigging go. And what the heck was up with Mr. Sourpuss calling in here crying about Mr. Positive? Hey, if you got a problem with Mr. Positive, you got a problem with Carter from the Bronx, all right? Mr. Positive, you keep calling in, baby. You keep calling in and doing what you please. I hope your mother's doing well. Hey, if there's going to be any rebrand for when Mr. Positive is negative, okay? I have an idea here. When it's negative, Mr. Positive, that's Mr. HIV Positive. What do you think?
0: Oh my God. We'll do that. But that does remind me of the great South Park bit. Did you ever watch South Park D-Day?
18: Not a South Park guy.
0: It was a Magic Johnson episode talking about HIV and things. And the line that kept on being said, I think Cartman had HIV. It's like, I'm not just positive, I'm HIV positive. That was like the line that he would use over and over and over again. I'm going to use that as a segue. I don't know if there is a good segue out of that, but we'll go to V in Chicago, who is a Carolina Hurricanes fan. Since I brought up the Canes, I'm glad I didn't take off work tomorrow or yesterday, V, to watch game one. Glad I wasn't there in person. I won't be there tomorrow night either, but I'm scared. I'm scared for our Canes. How worried are you?
21: Okay, I'm going to be completely honest. I did not watch game one. I was busy watching my Wolves, which, shout out to them. Game one, game four versus the Griffins, and they're moving on to the Western Conference Finals. They're playing the Colorado Eagles, which is the Avalanche affiliate. So shout out to them. But once I got home, I watched some highlights, and we had 32 seconds of pure joy, and then all went downhill. But I'm going to be.
0: I was watching with a Canadiens fan. A Canadiens fan was in my house watching the first period of that game. I had to kick him out. Say, hey, vibes aren't good.
21: Okay, that's funny.
0: You had to go. And what happened afterwards? What happened afterwards? The Canes started getting back to their game. It's my fault.
21: Yeah. I'm going to be honest. We're going to do much better in game two. This is a gritty team. Yeah. They can come out of stuff like this. I mean, we've been perfect throughout the playoffs. Like, one playoff loss doesn't concern me. We're supposed to make mistakes. I feel like that was a wake-up call, and they're going to learn their lesson. So, I don't know if you hear me. I'm raising up. I'm raising my rally towel. Hopefully, they could get a win. Hopefully, they can make this Caniac heart kindle with joy on their birthday. Let's get a birthday win for me. Let's go.
0: It's raise your birthday up. Tomorrow? Happy birthday.
21: Yep.
0: Enjoy yourself.
21: Thank you.
0: Happy birthday to you, V. There he goes. Go Canes. We'll see how they do tomorrow night. I hope you're right. Getting to the Western Conference Finals in the NBA. We just heard from Victor Wembanyama, this game having ended in the last hour. Here was Victor. This is probably the most noteworthy thing he had to say after the game. Putting it on himself, he lost this game by double digits. And Victor saying he needs to be better for his team.
22: Gotten a lot of defensive attention your whole career all year. But has it felt the last couple of games like it's harder to get space, like they're crowding you a little more, making it more difficult on you?
23: I feel like I have trouble making my teammates better right now. If that's what I should do better. My shooting splits aren't terrible. I need to be more of a team player.
0: Victor didn't rebound it all that well, as I think Burton Baltimore was pointing out a short while ago. Victor, in terms of shooting the ball, 8 of 15, missed a couple of free throws. Plus 4, if that matters to you at all. But that's what leaders do. You put the blame on your shoulders. De'Aaron Fox, he returned to the lineup for San Antonio, then went down limping off the court. you got a little bit of help back. Talking about Dylan Harper, good thing he wasn't injured so much that he couldn't play tonight. Here was Wimby on Fox and Harper's efforts.
23: Yeah, it pains me to see them in pain. I trust that they're going to be healthy soon and come back. But they should take care of their health. As always, like we did in game one, we're going to have them back.
0: They do need those guys to be healthy. Because Harper wasn't the same player that we saw in the first two series. Fox obviously got banged up when it was still a close game. You need those guys in if you're going to beat Oklahoma City, even if you muck up the game like they did tonight. One more from Wimby, moving it ahead. Now, do you let frustration get to you? Game four, Sunday night, a game that San Antonio now needs to have.
1: Seemed like there was some frustration between him and Devin, maybe all of you guys. You know, you've obviously been in that situation when they're clawing at you and facing that physicality. What's that balance like, being frustrated but needing to kind of keep your composure?
23: There's no place for frustration. It's annoying, of course, but we're going to use that, you know, as energy.
0: To get more reaction to Oklahoma City and San Antonio game three, let's go to Paul, who's in Massachusetts. What's been your thought now? How has your opinion changed on this series based on tonight and now San Antonio trailing Oklahoma City 2-1 in the series, Paul?
2: Well, as Hulk Hogan would say, I'll tell you, brother, live via the Broad Street Bodega from the Whip City Westfield Westwood One, this is wicked. And to put in terms of structure, as Spock would say, this is the most illogical and most awesome, what I call final, semifinal. Going into this series, these are two monster teams. And the unique part is San Antonio has all three aspects that are wicked: defense, perimeter shooting, and inside paint movement. And of course, Oklahoma, everyone knows, doesn't really have the 3-point game, and they don't really need it because they're so wicked. They can move the ball in the paint, and I think they scored the most twos. And right off the rip, game one, double overtime, Ollie Foreman, Andre the Giant, Hulk Hogan, and right off the rip. And then Oklahoma comes back. And then tonight we saw something I don't think we could have expected. It was a change and shift in just simple fact that San Antonio came out like a house of fire and went up by 18. And then the second team comes in the second quarter, and the Oklahoma Thunder have a second team that's lightning. And that shifted and added a dynamic that I don't think anyone really expected. And, of course, they come on to dominate and continue to win in their stadium. This could be the moment tonight that shifts the curve in this. And this is the best part. Now out here in the East, you've got the Knicks that are just good, better, best. It's like watching Tyson with those eyes of an assassin looking left, looking right. You know someone's going to get knocked out. And whichever team gets to the finals, this is going to be a juggernaut final, because if New York and Brunson comes out and plays Superman, and if New York can be quick and move around and stop the player of the year, which they were able to do tonight in Oklahoma, they stopped their best player, like the name. This could be an awesome final. We haven't seen this in years.
0: Yeah, and here's the thing. I like the analogy, and I appreciate the call from Massachusetts. The analogy you make talking about boxing, because that's what tonight kind of felt like. It's not college basketball where it's single elimination. It's rounds to this, and it felt like tonight was round three, and it felt like a boxing match where in a 48-minute game, there were 53 fouls called, both teams attempting 33 free throws apiece. Like, a lot of physicality. That third quarter felt like it took forever just to get through it. And OKC, which once had the label of being soft, did not look soft by any means tonight and found a way to win on the road, ripping back home court. But to your point about the Knicks, if the Knicks make quick work of New York, and that's why there should be urgency tomorrow, even though they're up 2-0 in Cleveland, such a great advantage, regardless of who you get, between OKC and San Antonio. That series is going to be a long one, and we know it. And it's so physical that having the rest would be so helpful for the Knicks and give them a shot in that finals. Let's go to John, who's in Detroit. We've heard a lot from Detroit. We heard from Mr. Positive, and then we heard somebody have a problem with Mr. Positive, and then we heard somebody defend and, in fact, say that if you have an issue with Mr. Positive, you have an issue with him. I'm not going to mention the team that beat the Tigers tonight because I'm a fan of that team, and I disowned them earlier this week until they sweep a series this year. But you could talk about the team that lost to that team, those Detroit Tigers. John, where are you steering the ship?
4: Well, you have the best baseball hats in all time. Fred Lynn was one of my first baseball players that I got to meet. Yeah.
0: For those who don't know, by the way, what team is that? Just so you can say it. I can't, you know.
4: The Birds of the Orioles. Do you want to say it? Like, I don't know.
0: No, I can't. I'm not allowed to. So thank you.
4: I have no idea. Yeah, well, thank you very much. So Mr. Positive, he's a radio legend, and I was like, who is this guy? So one day I reached out to this person, and it turns out I actually talked to him now, and he lives within me. I don't even know what he looks like or who he is, but he's a good dude. So like, you got to back him up. But yeah, Tigers are stink, Pistons, Wings, everything, but we are awesome. We're not a Cleveland type sports area. I don't know what your affiliation is, but like, I know when
0: I live in North Carolina, where the Carolina Hurricanes are my squad. I root for the team that beat your Tigers tonight. And those are the two teams. That's my affiliation. Those are my two teams that I root for.
4: Okay, but you're a young pup, but obviously you put a lot of time in for schooling and for radio and things like that. So it's just curious to like where you come from, and it's fun. Yeah, please. But Mr. Positive is he's just a fun dude, man. Like, leave him alone. He's great, but I like hearing what you're saying and like how you engineers break it down. And I'm sorry, you know, from Detroit perspective, we just only talk about like the faults of the sports. I don't honestly care about the NBA finals or anything right now because it's like who flops worse and yada yada.
0: At least you got the Michigan Wolverines who won a basketball title.
4: I'm a Spartan, but yes, sir.
0: Good too. Jeremy Fears is about to come back. Yeah. You made it to the Sweet 16. I mean, Izzo, that's not bad. I don't know.
4: It's awesome. Okay. It is fun. But, like, this is what it's fun to talk about. And thank you for being on the air.
0: It's so good to hear from you. Thanks for the call. 310-840-4910. You have the opportunity to steer the ship for another 20 minutes, and then that's it. Because we're going to go to L.A., one of our newest affiliates. It's 97.1 the fan out that way. And we're going to be joined by D-Mac, who's going to drop by. That's Doug McCain going to drop by, and we'll get some perspective from the West Coast end of things. Up next, the last of those free-for-all Friday phone calls, and perhaps the best story in sports right now. This is Westwood One Sports Night.
3: Remember Deshaun Watson? 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And now, the front runner to be the Browns starter. But Shedeur Sanders and Dylan Gabriel are coming for the job. 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
33: 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What we're saying is,
0: it's now not creepy to tell us how good we look for our age. 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
2: In recent years, scientists have really dialed up the urgency to understand PFAS, sometimes referred to as forever chemicals because of how long they take to break down. The latest study found these chemicals may be aging men in their 50s and 60s a bit faster than men who are younger or older or women of any age. Experts we talked to said the accumulation of PFAS may lower testosterone levels in men, impair sperm quality, and increase risks of testicular and kidney cancer. Women, it seems, just seem to be able to clear PFAS faster. Now, whether you're a man or a woman, trying to limit your exposure is a great idea. Three ways to do that. Filter your drinking water. Don't use non-stick cookware like Teflon, and avoid fast food packaging, which are sometimes coated with these chemicals. I'm Dr. Sanjay Gupta, helping you live a better life.
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43: Remember this conversation and I'll wear it, but I'm going to be optimistic about the Buckeyes and I'll be optimistic about Arthur Smith. Thanks so much for the call. It's good to hear from you. I hope you'll give us a shout back on Free For All Friday some other time. D-Day, I said put a pin in this from last night. We didn't get a chance to talk about it. Is SNL back? This is my Free For All Friday submission. Is this cast? See, I always view SNL, and I know you know ball on SNL as I do. I view SNL like a sports team, and I think there are times you have rebuilding seasons and you have a lot of turnover and you need the cast to try to build chemistry and learn some things. Like, this cast now has been together a handful of years. You have the great Weekend Update crew of Shay and Colin Jost, and you have Mikey Day, who's been there a while now, the addition to Cam Patterson, who was on Kill Tony. And you, who's the lady on this season who's just become an absolute star, who's the next Kate McKinnon type, the next Tina Fey?
44: Ashley Padilla. She's the best.
43: Amazing. She's the star. And if she's back for another season, SNL, I think, is back. I think it's been really, really good. And it was after a few seasons where I didn't think it was that great, but I think it's like sports. Do you like that analogy that, hey, sometimes you turn over a lot of talent, and then sometimes you got to build it back up, build up a roster?
44: I do. I don't think I was ever as down on SNL as you were. I didn't think it sucked.
43: I didn't say that. I always liked the show. I liked the institution. I'll tell you the most annoying thing that people do with SNL, by the way. I hate it when people just say, oh, this is absolutely the best cast and it isn't close, and today it's just terrible. I hate when people do that, because then my follow-up question is always, when did you go to high school? When were you in college? And it's always in that period, the cast that they talk about. Oh, I mean, nothing's better than when Will Ferrell was there, and then it was Jimmy Fallon and Tina Fey on the desk, or
44: Jimmy
43: in more recent years.
44: Nothing for me.
43: Except, but some people love it. And then,
44: if you
43: then there's some
44: Jimmy
43: people.
44: Fallon, I think your comedy chops suck.
43: Ten years later, there's people that would say, oh, yeah, when it was Fred Armisen, Kristen Wiig, and Will Forte, and Seth Meyers, that's when it was at its best. And if you go back further, Farley, and then with the Eddie Murphy crew, the show's an institution. It's an institution, and that's why, again, I'm surprised it's still going. I'm surprised that Netflix or somebody hasn't decided to do Friday Night Live, and you can go a little bit further when you can make jokes and not have to worry about the FCC and all. But there's a respect there where no one tries to usurp ground there, and it's an institution. And I think the cast is good again. I think it's good.
44: I wish somebody would try a Friday Night Live just to see it bomb and blow up, because the idea of what it is insanity. I can't wait for it. When Lorne Michaels eventually retires and Tina Fey runs it, we're in good hands. Because Tina Fey is one of my favorites of all time.
43: Huge fan of Tina Fey. I could see Russia from my house. 310-840-4910. Let's go to Brandon, who's in Chicago. Brandon, you're on Westwood One Sports Night. Where are you steering the ship?
5: Hey, what's good, Josh? Thanks for taking my call, man.
43: Sure. What do you think?
5: So, two things real quick on the NBA. Do you think the Spurs should try and defend SGA one-on-one? Because it seems like he's making all the right reads, and it's leaving, you know, for wide open threes. Maybe just let SGA beat you, and then if he beats you, he does. And then on the MLB front, you know, I was watching the Cubs versus the White Sox last weekend, mm-hmm. and I'm actually a Cubs fan, but the White Sox are playing a really good brand of baseball. They're a fun
43: they
5: team to watch.
43: Are. Murakami hits bombs, man. That guy's awesome.
5: I think they have more all-stars than the Cubs, actually, you know, with, you know, Murakami, Montgomery, Vargas, and then they got Martin pitching. Do you think they should try and, you know, bolster up their team at the trade deadline, maybe try and get some more pitching, and then they got another young guy in Braden Montgomery, mm-hmm. you know, down in the system.
43: I don't know. I mentioned this, and thanks for the call. I mentioned that Memorial Day is a weekend that a lot of managers, GMs, execs circle in baseball, because it's a good round point to figure out where your team's at. Are you a buyer? Are you a seller? They're like a game over 500, I think. Oliver, thumbs up or thumbs down, is Murakami the second best Japanese hitter that we've got in baseball right now after Otani? I'm trying to think. Like, I know you have great pitchers that are Japanese, but Murakami, he's close to 20 bombs already, and he just hits nukes.
6: I would
43: say
6: probably right now, yes, but Seiya Suzuki is also right there. He's fantastic for the Cubs, too.
43: Great submission. So I don't know yet. It's too soon to say that. In terms of how you defend SGA, I think it's a pick-your-poison situation. I think being as physical as they've been proved not to work that well tonight. We'll see how Game 4 is officiated. Alan in Toronto, you're the last free-for-all Friday phone call. Let's make it a good one, Alan.
6: Aaron announced that it's going to be his last year in 2026. I don't agree with that. He should have just said that he waited till the end of the year and say, I'm officially retired now. I announced my retirement. And he did not warrant a $9 million raise. Art Rooney II and Omar Khan, what were they thinking? Their rear ends must have been thinking. Look at his stats. 3,322 passing yards, 24 touchdowns. Very, very pedestrian. Only 7 interceptions. He was not known as an interception man. 65% completion rates, but only 3.7 yards per throw. And he had 21 carries for 61 yards and one TD. Not good at all, you know. And they had a very disastrous wild card against Houston, 30-6 loss. And the very best I can give him is a question mark. 42 years old is very, very old for a quarterback, and he's an insecure world, and the bubble could burst at any time. I don't agree with that $9 million raise. That's crazy.
43: Well, let me explain it so it doesn't sound as crazy. I appreciate the phone call, as always, from Toronto. Legendary sports caller from Toronto. I think it's more agent work here. The Steelers feel that Rodgers is an upgrade over whatever they have in the building at the moment. They were planning on him to come back. And since it's a one-year deal, it's not something that's going to hamstring you paying $9 million more. It's not like something, if you have it for this year, great. Most of the hay is in the barn already with what your roster is. So I wouldn't get too hung up on the fact he's getting paid $9 million more. I don't think you should view it through the merits of how he played. They want Aaron to be their quarterback. They have the money to spend it. Great. There's a negotiation that ends you in that spot. But in terms of him being the best option, I don't think there were a lot of great alternatives available for Pittsburgh. When talking about LeBron's Laker legacy and whether or not he will be returning to L.A., I think it's wise to talk to somebody that's actually on the scene. So as we put Free For All Friday in our rearview mirror, we go to Doug McCain, D-Mac, from our show's newest affiliate, and he joins us next on Westwood One.
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8: 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It appears by its own numbers, the U.S. government seems insolvent. That the Treasury shows about $6 trillion in assets and over $47 trillion in liabilities. Add it all up, and it looks like the U.S. owes more than $130 trillion it doesn't have. 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It appears by its own numbers, the U.S. government seems insolvent. It's reported that the Treasury shows about $6 trillion in assets and over $47 trillion in liabilities. Add it all up, and it looks like the U.S. owes more than $130 trillion it doesn't have. 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

0: 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D-Mac, congrats on the launch. Thank you for the time. Let's start with the Lakers. We've been talking a lot about them tonight. Start with LeBron James. Let's start here. What's your confidence level that he stays or he goes?
1: LeBron's end saying, okay, I want to get a max contract. I want to get paid what I'm worth. And if you're LeBron, you just look at the second round series against the Thunder, knowing that you were a 41-year-old that was the best player on the court because you're better than Austin Reeves, who's about to potentially get a deal that's anywhere between $200 to $241 million, and then your franchise player Luka Doncic was injured, yet you were still the guy that was out there producing and you were the best player. But I think from an option standpoint, there's really just not a lot of teams out there that have cap space that he would want to go to, right? You got the Bulls, you got the Nets. He's already said he doesn't want to go to a team that's rebuilding. And then you where the Cavs are, which everyone kind of wants to just have him go there for a third straight time, a storybook ending. A lot would have to happen for him to go there. And would he really go there for the minimum just to go home? Or does he want to stay in L.A., where he's been for a long time, where his family lives, where his daughter's growing up, his son's growing up, and then also his son is on the team? So I still feel like he's going to end his career with the Lakers. And here's the thing, too. If you're the Lakers, he's a 26-6 guy that you don't have to commit a long-term contract to. But if they're not going to bring him back, there's not a lot of better options. So perfect world is he comes back on a $20, $30 million deal, something in that range, and then you can still have some pieces for Luka and Reeves, maybe get a center, maybe get a 3-and-D wing. So my gut tells me LeBron James is going to be back in L.A.
0: Being joined by D-Mac, Doug McCain, joining us from 97.1, The Fan in L.A. This is where we need your perspective. We need the perspective of an Angelino, because from afar, it would seem his Laker legacy is a little bit tricky. Top five player all time, but almost certainly not a top five Laker, considering how many great

0: have what you typically have here in L.A., and that is a big parade down Figueroa with the double-decker buses and the big rally, and you see LeBron, and you're celebrating like that. So, yeah, I always say when it comes to LeBron James that it almost feels like a stepdad's love, right? He's the stepdad that, like, took care of you. He paid for the bills. He helped raise you. But at the end of the day, like, hey, you're still my stepdad, right? That's just kind of how it feels with LeBron James. But the truth of the matter is if it weren't for LeBron James, there would be no Anthony Davis, there would be no championship, and there would be no Luka. So I think that eventually he'll get his flowers. I expect one of his jerseys to be retired. Honestly, I think he's going to get a statue at the end of the day. He delivered a championship at the end of the day, but hey, for whatever reason, he's just not embraced like that in this town. I just don't think he ever will be.
1: Is part of it Kobe versus LeBron debates from way back when?
0: Certainly. I mean, some fans won't admit it, but there's a lot of Lakers fans. I remember when he first signed here, when there was a bunch of murals that were put up around town, around Venice, downtown LA, and they were vandalized. Like, you just signed the King, King James, and people here in L.A. were vandalizing it. And I think that, look, it's just a timeline thing, right? When Kobe was chasing championships, he won a couple post-Shaq. LeBron was seen as the face of the league at one point that kind of took that from Kobe. And there was always the debate, who's better, Kobe or LeBron? The thing is, Kobe totally embraced LeBron when he signed here. He tweeted about him saying, let's push the game forward. He gave him a lot of love on passing his scoring record. But that's certainly it right there. And I think, too, there is the Bronny James, right? The Bronny James element to this where, look, I mean, would a guy that averaged 5-2-2 get drafted in the second round and, mind you, get a 4-year guaranteed contract unless his dad wasn't LeBron James, right? Because he was LeBron James' son, he got that job. He got picked in the second round. He was a Laker. I think some people don't like that. But the Kobe thing is certainly a factor, and that's just kind of what it is.
1: Flipping the football as we're visiting with Doug McCain, D-Mac joining us from 97.1 The Fan. The Rams just might be the best team in the NFL. Matthew Stafford, of course, last season's MVP, signs a 1-year extension this week that locks him through 2027. Considering they drafted Ty Simpson in round one, not even a month ago, was this extension always part of the plan, or is this a bit of a surprise?
0: 100%. This was always a part of the plan. It doesn't really impact the timeline of Ty Simpson all that much, just because, look, the way the deal is structured, even if Matthew Stafford wants to play it out for 2026, just let's say they win a Super Bowl, he can still retire. He doesn't have to come back for 2027. But if he does play well and he wants to continue his career, it makes it a lot easier to do that. The Rams have revisited a deal with Matthew Stafford every year for the last couple of years, 2024, 2025, and now 2026. They've done things to his contract to ensure he's still the quarterback of the Rams. And look, this was insurance, because the truth is that Les Snead, the Rams general manager, made it very clear last year that they were going year to year with Matthew Stafford. And they respected it. And even though it is an extension, he did get a raise, right? Where with the incentives, he could be at $60 million. That would tie him with Dak Prescott. So they're taking care of him, but they're also looking for the future. So it's a move for the present and a move for the future. And they just don't want to be in a position where if all of a sudden Matthew Stafford decides to retire after 2026, they have no options at the quarterback spot. Now, the tough thing there is that let's say he does play that out. That's 2 years of Ty Simpson sitting. And yes, it's a good thing because he's watching Matthew Stafford. He's learning in the Sean McVay ecosystem. But you're not going to get a lot of time to evaluate him for that fifth year on the rookie contract as well. So it is tough. I think Rams fans are split on it. Some understand the move. Some say this is a win-now team that was a couple plays from getting to the Super Bowl, and they would like to see a piece that could help them this year. Because if you see Ty Simpson in 2026, it means something bad happened for the Rams, right? So he really can't help this team this year when they're supposed to be all in.
1: I spent quite a bit of time in L.A. because my brother lived in North Hollywood for nearly a decade. He was a Rams season ticket holder when they won the Super Bowl 5 years ago. Got a chance to attend that game at SoFi. My understanding of the city as a sports town is that the Lakers and Dodgers come before everything. But what would you say is a misconception about L.A. as a sports city?
0: I would say the misconception is that they're not as obsessed, and I don't want to use the word toxic, but I think I'll use the word toxic, as some crazed East Coast markets, right? Like the Phillies, you think of the Bostons and the New Yorks, where you get the callers that are going crazy about their team.

0: people in L.A., fans of the Dodgers, who I also cover, and the Lakers and the Rams and USC and UCLA, like, they're so incredibly passionate about this team on the same level as those crazy East Coast cities. And if the Dodgers lose, it's a major issue here. If the Lakers lose and it doesn't look like they're competing for championships, it's a major issue here. So I think L.A. is one of the most underrated sports cities in America. And I always hear this thing about L.A. where they say, oh, there's so many other things to do. You go to the beach, you can go hiking, you can go here, you can go there. I'm born and raised here. I've never gone to the beach or gone hiking over watching or going to a sports event. Like, I don't care where you live. Sports is still number one. And we definitely live and die vicariously through our teams here. So I think it's a very underrated sports city. I think the fans are as passionate here as they are in the Chicago's, New York's, Philly's, Boston's, wherever you want to say.
1: On the way out, D-Mac, we need your help to help us settle something that we've been talking about the last couple weeks. I'm in North Carolina, where our state just got Whataburger. I've tried it last week for the first time. Where are you on Whataburger versus In-N-Out?
0: Great question. So I was in Dallas a couple years ago, and I tried Whataburger at the airport. So I don't know if it's a 100% authentic best version of that. I wasn't as impressed as Max Muncy is a friend of mine, plays for the Dodgers, and he swears that Whataburger is superior to In-N-Out. And I always tell him, like, dude, I went up to him, I was like, you're crazy, dude. Like, it's not even close. In-N-Out, double-double, chopped chilies, animal style, the lettuce, the cheese, the grilled onions. I just think it's a better burger just because it's superior in the quality with the fresh ingredients. I'm not hating on Whataburger. I'm really not. But I'm telling you, blind taste test. Like, if an alien came down here today, right? If an alien came down here today and we gave him a Whataburger or an In-N-Out, 10 times out of 10, guarantee he's saying In-N-Out's the superior burger. I promise you that.
1: I think I buy that because I'm an In-N-Out guy. Presentation also matters as well. So I think I'm with you on this. You've sided with me here, D-Mac. Hey, with all the work that you do with the Dodgers as well, you better make sure to tune us in on your drives home from Dodger Stadium. We really appreciate the time here on Westwood One Sports Night and so happy about the launch at 97.1 The Fan.
0: Awesome. Hey, really appreciate it. Always great to talk sports. North Carolina, another great sports state. I see all the helmets in the background. Keep doing your thing, my man. East Carolina, like I said, one of the best logos, one of the best helmets that we've seen. It's great stuff, man. So, yeah, thanks for having me on and have a great weekend.
2: Yeah, it's that's right over there, the East Carolina logo. There goes D-Mac from our friends in Los Angeles. It looks like there's some muttering and there's some conversations afoot on the show. Put those big old cans on, Oliver, because we need to get a resolution on this with you and Denton. Was that satisfactory for you, D-Day, listening to D-Mac's logic on Whataburger or In-N-Out over Whataburger?
3: No. Do you think, hold on, time out, before Oliver gets in here. Did you think a guy that is born and raised in L.A. that reps everything L.A. was going to say anything even remotely not positive about In-N-Out Burger?
2: They have Whataburger
3: that would be
2: in
3: like
2: L.A.,
3: you
2: right?
3: Dissing North Carolina.
2: Hold one sec.
3: It's literally a staple of Los Angeles.
2: But this is in the Big Lebowski, which might be the most L.A. movie ever. I think one of the central talking points is that, I think I'm right on this, that he prefers Whataburger to In-N-Out. Like, isn't Whataburger a thing in L.A. too? I know it's Texas-based, but Oliver, you have Whataburgers all over the place there, right? Am I wrong on this?
4: I don't know. Definitely not in, like, L.A. City. Maybe, like, on the outskirts of L.A. County, and if you go north into Ventura County. But who cares? In-N-Out's better. That's about it. That's all I got.
2: Okay, I think it's a good retort on D-Day's part. And also, like, I thought you were going to say, yeah, having it in the airport, probably not the best sampling. Just like me not knowing there weren't onions on it set me back. I'm going to go back, D-Day. I'm going to go back and give it a second sampling. Because, again, it was overall a positive experience. This is why you're you, man. It's the right retort.
3: This is why I'm me, because of burgers.
2: It's a fair. Well, it's one of the reasons.
3: You sound like my PCP.
2: No. I just, I just don't like yes man who are like, yes, host, you are absolutely right. No. It's I'm gonna tell you the truth. I need the truth telling. I need fair reaction and retorts. It's what keeps us honest. It's what keeps us accountable. It's always good. Like, you have Batman that's over your shoulder in your video. Like, you kind of are the Batman of this show. You keep this show safe.
3: Thank you.
2: From being reckless.
3: On my skin too, so I better be Batman.
2: And unaccountable. You are the producer. You're not the producer that we deserve, but you are the producer that we need. It's the way I'll put it, D-Day.
3: I could be both.
2: 310-840-4910. Here's our question we're asking. If LeBron is done with the Lakers, where does he belong in Laker lore? Because I thought I might have been speaking out of school, out of turn, to say that, all right, LeBron, not a top five Laker. LeBron, not. It's a little bit of a tricky legacy. I thought I was worried bringing that to an Angelino, and Doug was like, yo, yeah, it is tricky. It is a little complicated. But where do you stand on it? 310-840-4910, if you want it. If he is done with the Lakers, his 8 years, what does it mean? Where does it belong? Where does he belong in Laker lore specifically? Coming up, we are very close. In addition to that, we are very close to seeing the funniest holdout in the history of the NFL. Keep it here on Westwood One Sports Night.
5: Aaron Rodgers says this season is his last.
6: 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Yeah.
5: Will Rodgers go out like John Elway and Peyton Manning did?
6: With a Lombardi trophy in his hands?
5: Westwood One Sports.
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2: About an hour and a half from where I sit, Winston-Salem, North Carolina, there is the capital city of what they call the Old North State, Raleigh, North Carolina. That's where the Carolina Hurricanes are going to face the Montreal Canadiens, game two of the Eastern Conference Finals. Right across the street in the parking lot from the home of the Hurricanes, Lenovo Center, is the NC State football stadium, Carter Finley Stadium, the home of the Wolfpack. And when players graduate from that program to the NFL, they have a saying at NC State recognizing those players as hashtag Pack Pros. Let's talk about one of those Pack Pros, because the Pack Pro at hand here is inching closer to engineering the most hilarious holdouts in the history of the NFL. This is a real report from Adam Schefter of ESPN on X tonight. Jacoby Brissett and the Arizona Cardinals remain significantly apart on any rework deal. This is your reminder that, hashtag Pack Pro, Jacoby Brissett is still in Arizona. The ESPN report reads, quote, after months of negotiating, Brissett has not attended any of the Cardinals' voluntary OTAs or the voluntary offseason programs as he waits for a new contract for 2026. And here's one more nugget from the story. Quote, the gap in negotiations puts into question whether Brissett will report to the Cardinals for next week's OTAs. This is funny on so many counts, but there are two that really stand out. Number one, 33-year-old Jacoby Brissett feeling secure enough to hold out after the Cardinals went 3-14 with him at the helm last year is crazy, especially with Arizona this offseason bringing in both Gardner Minshew, East Carolina Pirate, great, by the way, and Carson Beck. You brought in both those quarterbacks, and you're going to hold out thinking that goes well for you? So that's funny. Number two, the hangup is that Brissett is reportedly looking for more guaranteed money than Minshew received. How much money guaranteed did Minshew receive? Glad you asked. Barely $5 million. So let's round up for Jacoby Brissett and say, what gets this done? What gets Jacoby Brissett, who is in line to be the Cardinals' starting quarterback, what gets him to OTAs and mandatory minicamp and training camp, getting ready for the season, is $6 million. That's what stands in the way between Arizona and Jacoby Brissett. Making $6 million a year would make Jacoby Brissett the 33rd highest paid quarterback in the NFL. Welcome to the Bidwell run Arizona Cardinals. You cannot overstate how badly run this organization is. This is the worst run organization in the league. The Jets get talked about a ton. The Browns get talked about a ton. But the reason that is because those fans are not apathetic. Those fans are great, and they love their teams, and they believe, and they yell, and they shout, and they tell you how mad they are. The Cardinals are so bad that they've beaten their fans into apathy. That organization, you want to talk about the longest drought without having won anything? Yeah, they're one of the teams that haven't won a Super Bowl. They haven't won an NFL championship since 47. Jets at least won a Super Bowl. Browns have the Otto Graham days. You can at least hold, you know, hang your hat on that. This organization, with a new head coach and a brutal division, the worst division to be in if you're a struggling team, L.A., Seattle, San Francisco, all won at least 12 or 13 games last year, Seattle winning the Super Bowl. They're going to be the worst team in the NFL. Like, let's play a game. Let's play a game called When Do the Cardinals Get Their First Win? And how bad is Arizona? As I'm trying to play this game on the fly, I Google Cardinals schedule and St. Louis Cardinals pop up before you get to Arizona. So let's filibuster and get up the schedule. Here we go. Cardinals at Chargers. Loss. Seahawks at Cardinals. Loss. Cards at 49ers. Loss. Cardinals at Giants. Ah! It's on the road, though. Loss. But then you're back home. The Lions. For the sake of Dan Campbell, let's hope that's not a loss for Detroit. Loss for Arizona. Then you're back on the road. Where to? Boss. Rams. Loss. Broncos at home. Lost. Cardinals at Cowboys. Rod Tidwell's not walking through that door. Loss. Show me the money. That's what Jacoby Brissett is saying. Cardinals at Seahawks. Loss. Rams at Cardinals. We're in November. Loss. I'm sure it's going to get easy at some point, right? Cardinals at Chiefs. Loss. Commanders at Cardinals. There's the win. D-Day. Cardinals over the Commanders on November 29th. I think we discovered it. For your sake, I'm just going to say loss and move it along. Eagles, Cardinals, loss. Jets, Cardinals, December 20th. There it is. Game of the year. Sunday night football. Get on it. Dun, dun, dun, dun, dun, dun, dun, dun. I've been waiting all season for Jets, Cardinals. Cade Klubnik versus Carson Beck, anyone? December 20th. Fire it up. Pre-Christmas classic between those two. The Cardinals potentially getting their first win.
0: Dear God, that's tough. So they're going to have the number one pick in the draft. And tanking probably is the smart play, but we can't give them credit because they're not building the right way. Like, their GM is awful. Monty Ozenfort, just look at the draft. The fact that they're not close right now makes the draft they just had absolutely, positively inexcusable. When you're not close, drafting a luxury item like a running back in the top five is wild. How wild is it? Well, given how rookie salaries are slated, the fact that you drafted Jeremiah Love third overall means before he takes an NFL snap, he just signed the most lucrative guaranteed contract any running back has signed in NFL history. That is true because Cardinals. And then if you don't think that's a, when you have a ton of positions that need a positions of need at premium positions, you'd think you'd prioritize those. No, you draft a running back. Round two, you go offensive guard. You can find plug and play offensive guards on the waiver wire sometimes. What are you doing? And then you draft a quarterback and Carson Beck in round three when you're going to be so bad in the quarterback drafts next year. You're going to be drafted a quarterback a year from now, so Carson Beck's never going to play for you. What's the point? Horrific. You can't overstate how badly run the Arizona Cardinals are. The big news of the night is San Antonio, Oklahoma City, Game 3. This series has officially become a boxing match. A heavyweight title fight, multiple rounds, and Game 3 had Oklahoma City winning the card, taking Round 3 to go up 2-1 of the series. It's officially become a boxing match. The physicality of this series has officially taken center stage. Look no further than the foul count. Both teams have just decided, hey, let's foul every play and see if the refs are going to call it. So those who complain about, well, too many whistles tonight, were they fouls or were they not? They were fouls. And it's clearly strategic. It's not just one side. Both teams, 53 fouls were called tonight. 33 free throws apiece, directly even. Both teams know what they're doing. Not one side is benefiting more than the other. We're not doing complain about the refs sports talk tonight. Stephon Castle constantly holding and getting physical on SGA, which, by the way, worked kind of successfully. He didn't have a great shooting night, 6 of 17. Problem is he got to the free throw line, was a perfect 12 of 12. The Oklahoma City, Hartenstein, the way that he defends Victor Wembanyama, getting physical. Injuries as a result, once again, it's a huge part of the story. De'Aaron Fox returns, but then he goes down in the second half. Dylan Harper, he played, but clearly not 100%. He came off the bench, not playing his normal minutes, not his normal production. Jalen Williams out with the hamstring re-aggravation from game two. There was even a skirmish in the second half where Castle was fouled hard going to the rim by A.J. Mitchell, and it was later upgraded to the flagrant foul. And honestly, this made the win for Oklahoma City even more impressive. It was the most impressive win Oklahoma City's had this year. This is the third year in a row that OKC's had the best record in the Western Conference. And early on during this run, OKC was given the label of being soft. At least Chet Holmgren was given that. SGA gets some of that with some of the embellishment stuff. There were the fans chanting flopper, flopper at the line tonight. For the Thunder to be without Jalen Williams and San Antonio to have those two guards back, and for Oklahoma City to still win this game on the road by 15 with the reserves coming in the final 2 minutes, it's the best win of their season. It might be the best win Oklahoma City's had during this 3-year run. But what we're seeing in real time is what makes the NBA special versus, say, college basketball. I love college basketball more than any sport. I think the NCAA tournament, even with the expansion to 76, is the best postseason in all of sports. But I think, you know, the NBA finals, the latter stages of the NBA playoffs, it's better than what you get at the very end of the college basketball tournament, the Final Four, because of the quality of basketball that you're getting. It's the best teams. When you play best of seven series versus playing just one and done single elimination games, you're guaranteed that the best teams are going to collide with each other at the end. You're not always guaranteed that in basketball. Duke was one of the best teams in the country. Because of a freak finish against UConn, they weren't in the national title game. They weren't in the Final Four. We get this collision that we've been seeing and looking forward to for months now in the NBA, Oklahoma City versus San Antonio, and it's delivering. So appreciate it. It's going to be a long series. It's going to be a special series. These teams know each other. They don't like each other. The physicality is ramping up. The stars are out. This is as good as sports gets. It's as good as basketball gets, what we're watching, even though it's become a bit of a boxing match. Advantage Oklahoma City. There was an NFL headline today, well, more this week, that you might have missed, and it is very bad news for football fans. That's next on Westwood One Sports Night.
1: Spurs Thunder is living up to the hype. Series split 1-1 headed to San Antonio. Will Wemby or SGA take the edge in Game 3? We'll find out Friday night. Westwood One Sports.
3: The U.S. Treasury quietly released its official financial report for 2025. It appears by its own numbers, the U.S. government seems insolvent. It's reported that the Treasury shows about $6 trillion in assets and over $47 trillion in liabilities. Add it all up, and it looks like the U.S. owes more than $130 trillion it doesn't have. 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
18: A better life with Dr. Sanjay Gupta.
20: Getting your heart broken can be really rough. It'll happen to most of us at some point in our lives. It's not just an emotional experience. It's a physical one, too. Often described as getting the wind knocked out of you, a knot in your stomach, trouble sleeping. I recently spoke about this with Dr. Yoram Yovel, a psychiatrist and neuroscientist. He was on my podcast, Chasing Life. Now, he told me heartbreak doesn't have to last forever, and while your inclination might be to withdraw, isolate, and shut down, it's often the opposite of what supports healing. One of the things that helps us the most is reconnecting to other people you love. And the reverse is also true, he said. If someone you care about is struggling, don't give up on them. You hold the power to comfort loved ones that are in deep physical or emotional distress. I'm Dr. Sanjay Gupta, helping you live a better life.
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6: Don't visit Lambeau Field. Or if the Steelers don't visit Baltimore. Or vice versa. Think about the NFC East rivalries. How wrong it would feel if one of those games was played in Dublin. Or in Berlin. But maybe it's even worse when you consider the idea of cross-conference games being held overseas. Here's an example. One of the marquee matchups in the NFL this year, and certainly a game that the Seahawks wanted to protect, was their home game against the Kansas City Chiefs. Kenneth Walker going up against his former team. Kenneth Walker's return to Seattle, the Super Bowl MVP. The last time the Chiefs played the Seahawks anywhere was 4 years ago, 2022. The last time Kansas City visited Seattle, 2018. That was Patrick Mahomes' rookie year. Or his first year playing, pardon. Rookie year was 2017, played in the finale. First year starting for the Chiefs. Every 8 years is when you have cross-conference teams rotated to come back to your stadium. You only play each other all together once every 4 years. Think about, hypothetically, if the league said, you know, this is such a spotlight game, we want to put it in Australia. The way that they're putting Rams-Niners. One of the marquee games on the calendar. That means if you are a Seattle fan, you're not going to see Patrick Mahomes play in that stadium again until 2034? He might not be playing at that point. How is that good for the league? That you have players, in some cases, unless they play 16 years in the league, never visiting a given stadium? Teams should be allowed to protect certain games. And that's one that I'm sure matters to Seattle fans. And there are more than enough games to go around to avoid this, especially when you get what you want if you're the league and you eventually get to 18 games per team. Frankly, this goes back to a message that the NFL has recently sent. And by the way, this is a question we have for you. We'll get to the Laker question of the day in just a bit, but when does this become too much? When does the NFL cross the line if this isn't crossing it? To the point where it starts affecting their bottom line in some way. 310-840-4910 if you want in. Because the message the NFL has sent is simple. They've taken the American audience for granted. They know they've captured the American sports fan. Where the draft is an event where it can be sold to cities and marketed. Like, we could travel that around. And the draft, the schedule selection show is on national networks, even though we've known the opponents for months. And you could put the freaking combine in on national network TV. You can have a predominantly Spanish halftime show, which the league said was to reach international audiences, And, all right, people will still watch. People will still talk about it. Right? You're trying to reach audiences that don't care about you yet. And you're convinced you're going to get them. But more importantly, you're convinced you already have that captured audience that isn't going anywhere regardless. This is a mistake that NASCAR made about 20 years ago, where they abandoned, and I was thinking about this with Kyle Busch, who tragically passed away this week. Kyle Busch became an icon. Kyle Busch became a name right at the peak of NASCAR's popularity, but he also was around for the fall. If you look at the ratings for NASCAR in the 2000s, they were nuts. You'd be shocked to see how many people were watching NASCAR on a weekend basis to see Dale Jr. and Tony Stewart and Kyle Busch. But the mistake they made, that NASCAR got greedy, and they didn't recognize who they were or what their audience was. So they abandoned traditional weekends in the South, traditional tracks in the South, to try to reach new markets. Hey, let's go to New Hampshire, and let's go to Vegas, and all these places that didn't give a rip about their sport, all because we already have our base audience that's never going to leave us in the South, so we could just go looking for more and more and more. Well, then the ratings completely torpedoed last decade. Why? Because that audience that they took for granted in the South eventually said, no, well, you know, I'm pissed that this weekend that I'm used to watching racing in Darlington's no longer a thing this weekend. I'm upset that you abandoned North Wilkesboro or fill in the blank for greener pastures or bigger markets and bigger paydays. So, not saying that this international policy is going to be the breaking point. Don't think it is. But that doesn't mean there isn't a breaking point that they could reach. What would it have to be? 310-840-4910. Is it an overseas Super Bowl? The shining American event? The last remnant of a monolith in American culture that we all agree upon, that we all watch together, that everybody points to? Don't send that away. By the way, congrats to Nashville for officially getting the 2030 Super Bowl. Obviously, sending a team overseas would be too far, both literally and figuratively. It would be absurd. If you're the NFL, let some other league take a massive swing like that first. Then you can follow them. Like, you know how the NBA dominated Christmas Day, and then the NFL said, nah, you know, that's a good idea. We'll just take that from you. We'll Debo that from you, as if you're Debo from Friday taking a bike. And they did. So let some other team, other league, try to have a international wing, an international team or a division or whatever. And if it works, then you can just do what you always do. Usurp it and be king, and everybody will then consume it at that point. It doesn't make sense when you're on top to potentially take such a risk that it affects the overall bottom line. Because as NASCAR showed us a couple decades ago on a lesser scale, there is a chance you could reach breaking points with your core fan base and turn some people off. And I think the international stuff, while it can be good to try to grow things overseas, not against that, there is a line. There are certain games you shouldn't send over there. There are protections that teams should have. There are lines you shouldn't cross. Super Bowl overseas, team full-time overseas. And if you start crossing those lines and the NFL's flirting with it, then you might start to have some problems. Make sure, if you haven't already, you're subscribed to the podcast. 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
24: 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It appears by its own numbers, the U.S. government seems insolvent. 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

0: One more hour to go. Westwood One Sports Nights. Shout out to the friends we have on the West Coast. And the friends we're speaking about specifically, those who play for the Sun Devils of Arizona State, the Mountaineers of West Virginia, West by God, Virginia. Because at this hour, they are still playing baseball in the Big 12 tournament. God bless them. We appreciate them for that. A little bit further west is the Los Angeles Lakers. There is question whether or not LeBron James, is going to be back with the Lakers. And LeBron, heading into his vacation on Memorial Day weekend, jumped on a podcast with Steve Nash, and this is the latest that LeBron provided on his status.
1: Obviously, I understand that I'm a free agent, and I can control my own destiny. If, you know, being here with this, you know, with this franchise, you know, for the, you know, foreseeable future, or if it's going somewhere else, I think at some point, you know, up until, you know, up in June, late June, you know, as July rolls around, free agency starts to, you know, gets going, and you know, as you know, July rolling, maybe into August, we start to kind of like get a feel of, you know, what my future may look like.
0: Here's the question. If LeBron is done with the Lakers, if he doesn't return, play somewhere else, where does he belong in Laker lore? On shows such as this one, way too much time is spent talking about LeBron versus Michael and where is LeBron in terms of the greatest of all time. How about we narrow our scope and talk about what LeBron means specifically to the Lakers. If that chapter is officially finished, well, how do we define that chapter? If it's a book, how do we grade it and assess it? Where does he belong in Laker lore? 310-840-4910. Because when you really dig into the details, LeBron's Laker legacy, it is complicated. While he is a top five player in NBA history, nobody really would doubt that, he isn't even a top five Laker all time. Almost just as certain. And it's not like he spent a short period of time in LA. It's not like he just spent a cup of coffee there. It's been 8 years. That's twice the amount of time he spent in Miami. But based solely on his Laker resume, you wouldn't place him above Magic and his contributions. Certainly not Kobe Bryant's, or even Shaq's, or the logo, Jerry West, or Kareem, who played close to 15 years in a Laker uniform. And that's five right off the bat. But you could even go back to the Minneapolis guys like Elgin or Mikan if you want to. And by the way, you still do have those Laker fans out there who are hesitant

that. Then LeBron, in year two, he wins his last title. And what's going to be remembered is perhaps the most bizarre finals of all time. The bubble season, a champion crowned in October. And since then, just think of the milestones. Breaking Kareem's record in a Laker uniform. Playing with his son, Bronny James. Being the guy when the franchise was grieving and hurting, when Kobe Bryant tragically died. Being there to help the franchise get through that as the face of the team. Those things matter. And when you piece it all together, given LeBron's overall significance to the sport, and the fact it is 8 years of his career, his story-decorated career, it does matter, but where do you place it? 310-840-4910 if you want in. And while we're at it, let's try to speculate a bit. What is LeBron going to do this summer? Ultimately, that comes down to what LeBron's priorities are. If LeBron's priorities are to still delve in the world of Hollywood and production and be where his family has lived for a while and be with Bronny, who signed a 4-year guaranteed contract coming out of college when he was drafted controversially in round two. If those are his priorities, then just re-up with the Lakers. Maybe you consider the Clippers as well. Maybe that's what you'll do. If it's a basketball decision for LeBron, though, his basketball priorities do not match what the Lakers' priorities are right now. The Lakers' priorities, first and foremost, it's to support Luka and build around Luka, as you should. He's 26. LeBron is in his 40s. That all makes sense, and LeBron understands that. And there are places that LeBron can win a decent amount of games and his priorities can match what the team's priorities are. Returning to Cleveland would do that. Cleveland, desperate right now. They're going to lose in the conference finals, it seems, to the Knicks. Or maybe he goes to Golden State. You want to talk about desperate. Steve Kerr's coming back. Maybe his last year, maybe a last ride. Steph Curry, Draymond Green, we'll see. Get LeBron in the mix there. We'll see where Giannis ends up. I mean, these are desperate situations, and LeBron is in a place where if his priority is to win and it's basketball that is what's driving his decision, well, those are teams that match his priorities in a way that the Lakers do not right now. So assuming, this is the assumption I'm making, that basketball is the priority, I think he plays somewhere else other than Los Angeles next season. But if LeBron's done with the Lakers, where does he belong in Laker lore? 310-840-4910 if you want in. The Major League Baseball season is 2 months old. It's Memorial Day weekend. It's the weekend that you circle if you're an exec. It's the weekend you circle if you're a manager. Fans do this as well because it's a good point on the calendar to assess with a larger sample what your team is, maybe what your team isn't. Are you a buyer? Are you a seller? But also for us to assess what the bigger, broader stories in the sport are through a couple of months. And here are the three biggest storylines heading into the holiday weekend, the biggest storylines the first 2 months of the baseball season. I think the biggest story is the National League Central. I really do. Every team in that division's good. Even the Pirates have a winning record. Everybody in the division has a winning record. Still, 2 months into the season. The NL Cy Young race, that's fun. With respect to Shohei Ohtani and Oliver, feel free to tell me if I'm missing any pitchers that are front and center.

0: this race for the NL Cy Young, but they all seem to be primarily, other than Shohei, in the NL Central. It's Jacob Isorowski with Milwaukee. It's Paul Skeens in Pittsburgh. It's Chase Burns, hashtag ProDeeks, in Cincinnati. Those are the guys who are top of mind. Unless there's there probably is somebody that I'm forgetting about. But in the NL Central, those pitchers, those teams, the Brewers who beat your Dodgers tonight, it's a marvelous story. The NL Central. The next biggest storyline in baseball, the rough starts to some of the biggest brands and some of the heaviest spenders. Oh, my friend Brian wrote in. Don't forget about those young Cardinals. Yeah. The Cardinals, you know, they're good. If I were to ask who the worst team in that division is, I don't even know how I'd answer the question. Everybody just assumed the Cubs were going to work everybody. They're third in that division. Right now, the Brewers are cruising in that division. Cincinnati has the worst record? Really? See, that's, again, crazy. And shout out to those Cardinals. But the rough starts to some of baseball's biggest brands and heaviest spenders, that's the next story. See, the Red Sox and the Phillies have already fired their managers this year. Boston isn't good. They decided to construct their team. Think about it like if you like doing puzzles. Everybody has that person in their family. Maybe it's your wife. Maybe it's your mom who loves putting together these puzzles. And if you want to know what the Boston Red Sox are like in terms of roster construction, they just decided to assemble a team. They're trying to put together a puzzle with just end parts to a puzzle. That's what they decided to do. A bunch of end parts that don't fit together. That's what they did. And their offseason was an absolute dumpster fire. When they let Bregman walk out and then you sign Ranger Suarez and you act like that was the plan all along, not great. So Boston simply isn't good. Philly's 500, but has a top payroll. The Mets, you want to talk about top payrolls, they're a train wreck too. Sixth highest payroll. Now, Juan Soto hit an absolute nuke tonight. The Mets lost 2-1 to the Marlins, though. So the only run they scored was that home run to the third deck in Miami, but you lose the baseball game. You're 7 under .500, Mets. Sixth highest payroll in baseball. How about the team that was in the World Series? Probably should have won the World Series. Sorry, Oliver. Those Toronto Blue Jays. They have the third highest payroll, and they're well under .500. They're not any good. Toronto won tonight, but they're not any good. The San Francisco Giants under Tony Vitello. They might be the worst team in the sport. They're bad. That is a bad baseball team. The San Francisco Giants. They got worked by Chicago at home tonight. Not the Cubs, the White Sox. The biggest bright spot, if we're talking about the best story in the sport, it's the Tampa Bay Rays. Maybe this is the best story in sports. We're not talking enough about the Rays, who last year was displaced to a AAA ballpark because of the hurricane that hit and ravaged Tropicana Field. But did you know, if you haven't been following, the Rays are back at Tropicana Field. The Stingrays live there. They're doing okay. And the Rays tonight, who beat the Yankees despite Garrett Cole going 6 innings in his return, first time he pitched since not covering the first base in that World Series game in 2024, the Yankees blowing that lead, losing that series, of course. Now I'm on Oliver's good side for bringing that up. Huge Dodger fan. The Rays, they have the best record in the American League by a long shot right now. And they are perhaps the best run operation in baseball. The fact that the two best records in the American League are the Rays and the Guardians, when the Guardians have the 29th highest payroll, and the Rays have the 24th highest payroll, and the Brewers have the 21st highest payroll, and they're crushing things in the National League, might be something that owners should pay close attention to. But anyway, we asked a question. We should expect some answers. 310-840-4910. I do have an NBA mock draft that we'll get to in just a second. on the exact 1 month anniversary to the day when the draft's going to take place. We're 1 month away from that. But let's go to San Diego first. San Diego. Is this, how about this? We have two Ricks on the line from the East Coast and on the West Coast. They have Ricks everywhere. Let's go to Rick in San Diego first. Rick, how do you define LeBron's legacy in LA specifically?
1: In my honest opinion, you know, besides being a face with the whole Kobe thing, it's been a bust. You know,
0: even with the title,
1: that one bogus title. Come on.
0: I mean, it's a title.
1: It's a title.
0: Let me ask you this. Hold on a sec. If you say it's a bust, when he arrived, six straight missed playoffs. Do you think that winning a title and being relevant every year in the way of making the postseason at least is something to at least say is higher than a bust for LeBron's tenure?
1: Let's be honest. Half the league makes the playoffs. You know? Yeah. I'm not saying it was all for nothing, but I mean, you know, the title that he won. Yeah. I mean, I do. I feel that. I mean, you're one player, okay, but you got half the league makes the playoffs, okay? That's like having, you know, 117 teams in the NCAA tournament, right?
0: Well, they also made a conference finals, too, when they lost to the Nuggets a few years back, too. So it's not like they just sneak in, too. And I would take making the playoffs every year but one over an eight-year span over missing the playoffs for six straight years. I get you're the Lakers, but that still has to mean something, right?
1: But let me ask you this then. Okay, so teams play the game to win championships. Playoffs, great. But at the end of the day, did you get a ring?
0: Not everybody plays that way. Not everybody has that view. Like, I live in North Carolina. The Charlotte Hornets aren't thinking about winning championships. They've never even been to a conference finals before. So I think rare air is what you're referring to. I'm sure at the beginning
1: of the season, they're all hyped up saying this is our year, you know, and then, you know, two games in, they're mathematically eliminated and reality sets in. But
0: I got
1: moving forward, though, you know, honestly, I think that the worst thing for LeBron would be another title, because then what do we have? We have the media and the fans all say five, right? One less than who?
0: I hear what you're saying, but it wouldn't be a bad. It wouldn't be worse than where you're at. How is it bad for LeBron?
1: Because think about everything that he's going to hear. Oh, couldn't get it done, you know. So close. Next thing you know, you've got a 63-year-old LeBron running up and down the court trying to buy a ring on Amazon just to get six. You know, in my opinion, what he needs to do is why don't you give back to this league that gave so much to him? You know, go to a team like Sacramento for a year. Put some fans in the seats. Enjoy the ride for 1 year. Just enjoy the game with no expectations. You know what I mean?
0: I don't know what you mean, but I appreciate
1: the call.
0: Give back to the league. Yes, LeBron, go play for a team that has no shot. I don't think that helps. I think that's worse than, in your words, winning a title. Winning a title is the worst thing. But I appreciate the takes, though. That's one Rick. Let's see if Rick in Baltimore can top Rick in San Diego. Rick, you have a high bar to try to meet in Baltimore. Go right ahead.
2: Well, if you're in the NBA and you're already a billionaire, you're the first NBA player who's still playing to become a billionaire. You've earned credit, and your brand in LA is something that no one can duplicate. Now, obviously, Michael Jordan did after he left the NBA. But in the NBA, if you see what LeBron did in L.A., he needs the Lakers more than the Lakers need him right now. He built his brand, and he built it on the West Coast. This is my personal opinion. I think he needs the Lakers more than they need him right now.
0: Okay. I appreciate that. We're up against it, Rick. But I'll say this. I think LeBron's brand was pretty strong in 2018 before he joined the Lakers. I don't think LeBron needed the Lakers. I think the Lakers needed LeBron because they hadn't made the playoffs for six straight years, and less than 2 years removed from that, they win a title, and obviously that's because of LeBron James. So I think the Lakers needed LeBron more than LeBron needed the Lakers then. If you're saying now he does, well, no, he's already built up this brand. We live in 2026 where we can do everything remotely now. It doesn't really matter so much where you live. And I will agree the Lakers don't need LeBron as much because they're tailoring things to somebody else, another superstar, and playing for the future. But I don't think that means that LeBron needs the Lakers. I'm trying to understand what you're throwing down. Since we are a month away, last call for phone calls, 310-840-4910. If there are any other Ricks out there, we'd love to hear from you. Since we are 1 month away from the NBA draft, we will do our first mock draft. And that lottery mock is next on Westwood One Sports Night.
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0: Locked in on West Virginia, Arizona State baseball. Top nine. Let's go Mountaineers. Let's go drink some beers in Arizona. Big 12 tournament baseball. Can't wait for the selection show on Monday. Got lacrosse this weekend. It's a big weekend, Memorial Day weekend. But right now, exactly 1 month away from this weekend, is the start of the NBA draft, a two-night event. Night one is round one. Night two is round two. They do the chimes, by the way, for the NBA, the way that we're used to hearing those in the NFL as well. And we can't wait. Excited to break down all the prospects. So, marking the one-month anniversary of the start of the draft, how about we do our mock draft 1.0? This is our mock draft for the lottery of the NBA draft. It starts with the number one pick. The Washington Wizards own that pick, at least for now. Utah isn't going to be denied, though. The Jazz are going to figure out a way to pry that pick out of Washington's hands, move up one spot. It's probably going to cost a couple first-round picks. They want them bad. Ownership helped them get A.J. DeBonta, is him, from Massachusetts to Utah Prep and then to BYU. Danny Ainge the same way. You think that they're going to let a couple of future first-round picks potentially cost them getting the player that they've had their eye on for a long, long time? Don't think so. Now, Washington's going to come out good in this arrangement, but A.J. DeBonta is the number one pick going to the Utah Jazz. Washington moves down a spot. The number two pick is locked in, and Washington gets the highest ceiling player in this draft, their next franchise player. That's Darren Peterson from Kansas. So A.J. DeBonta, BYU, to Utah. Washington drafting Darren Peterson from Kansas. not my favorite player in this draft. That would be the player that goes number three on my mock here to the Memphis Grizzlies. Can understand why Darren Peterson goes two, obviously. Why? Caleb Wilson is the highest ceiling other than Peterson. Best motor in the draft. Best skill set. Most physically gifted player is Caleb Wilson from North Carolina. And Memphis is looking for a new face of their franchise. Ja Morant, they don't want that to be the face of their team anymore. That being all the off-court stuff and the way he's handled things publicly and some of the spats with coaching and management. Caleb Wilson, you spend 5 minutes with the kid. You listen to the guy talk, and you're like, yeah, he's it. Talent-wise, personality-wise, perfect for the Memphis Grizzlies. Number four, Chicago Bulls. Not a lot of separation between the top four prospects in this draft. So obviously, Chicago races to the podium and turns in Cameron Boozer from Duke. Other than maybe DeBonsa, Boozer has the highest floor of any player in this draft. The Bulls, they're not going to pass on a chance to bring another Boozer to Chicago. Cam's dad, Carlos, playing many years in Chi-Town. Number five pick, the Los Angeles Clippers. There are rumors that they might trade out of this pick. Maybe they're trying to bring in some player from Milwaukee who's pretty good and use that as leverage. As of now, assuming the Clippers don't land Giannis, I think they cash in on their good fortune with this pick. This should have been Indiana's pick. It was top four protected. This is the fifth pick, obviously. You hit a home run in terms of the lottery odds. So just take the best scorer in the draft. Steve Ballmer, you got that newish building. You want to put stars in it. And Darius Acuff is one of those. Cash in on your fortune. Turn in Darius Acuff Jr. as the fifth pick in the draft. Sixth, the Brooklyn Nets. Still trying to build it up with prospects and skill sets that you like. And they're not going to pass on 6'5", 190 that can shoot threes and get Illinois to the Final Four. Keaton Wagler is the pick to the Brooklyn Nets. Sacramento's next up. This is where the run of point guards continue. It was Acuff and then Wagler, and now it's Mikel Brown Jr. from Louisville. Highest ceiling athletically of any of these four point guards. He dealt with some injuries, though, his season with the Cardinals, so he wasn't fully able to show all that he was in the collegiate stage. Eighth pick, Atlanta on the clock. Atlanta had itself a pretty nice season. This is a pick where they're hoping to get a player that can help them, and we're saying it's four consecutive picks with point guards. Kingston Flemings from Houston. To quote the caretaker, I think it was the caretaker, maybe it was the janitor. And what character was it in The Longest Yard, the remake? Kingston Flemings, he's so fast. He makes people who are also fast not look fast. Being told that's the caretaker. Kingston Flemings. Atlanta needs backcourt help in a winning window. Flemings, he's the last of the elite point guards in this draft. They're not going to pass on that. Ninth pick, the Dallas Mavericks. You got Cooper Flagg. You have Kyrie Irving. We'll see who your new coach is. Masai Ujiri's great in the draft. And I think you hit a home run with Braden Burries from Arizona if he's available here. This is the best case scenario. You're talking about a player who's long, around 6'10", who can hit threes well. That's when you look at this team, what they most lack. Yeah, Kyrie can hit shots, but he's more of like a downhill driver, as we know. Christie is your best three-point shooter at the moment, I think. And then it's Cooper Flagg, and then you look at the post, you feel pretty good about it with Lively and Gafford. Braden Burries, that is the best case scenario. The Mavs need shooting. They need another franchise building block. Burries hits all those check marks. Got another trade at number 10. The Charlotte Hornets are now in the Milwaukee Bucks pick. If you're Milwaukee and you're going to reboot, hopefully getting a lot back for Giannis, then what would you ideally have? The number 10 pick or picks 14 and 18? Charlotte owns 14 and 18. I think they give up both those picks as a team that was close to making the playoffs for the first time in 10 years this year, Charlotte. Rather than take two players at 14 and 18, I think they trade up to Milwaukee's spot. Milwaukee looking for as many throws at the dartboard as they can get, rebuilding without Giannis. And I think the Hornets have their eyes set on Michigan big man Adie Mara. He was listed at 7'3 at Michigan. He was listed at 7'3 at the combine as well. His lateral movement is impressive for a man his size. He's a guy who's played multiple years of college basketball that's polished, that can step in and help you right away. And Charlotte could use a man like that, a big man inside, to add to their roster. These next two picks might be the most meaningful picks outside of the top four. The Golden State Warriors at 11, the Oklahoma City Thunder at 12. Before we get to OKC, obviously, let's start with the Warriors. Golden State's picks in. 11th overall, Golden State takes Yaxel Lindeborg from Michigan. Yaxel, you want to talk polished, best player on a national championship winning team and all-time Michigan team. Golden State still views itself as being in a winning window. So if their goal is, hey, let's try to make a move to try to land Giannis or bring LeBron James in to go along with Steph Curry and with Steve Kerr back, try to make a run at it, you're hoping your pick in the draft is going to help you with that this year. And Yaxel might be the most prepared player to be a gigantic impact as a rookie, outside of maybe players that are selected in the top four. So Golden State takes Yaxel Lindeborg to have on the wing. 12th overall, Oklahoma City. They're just going to keep to their process, man. Keep selecting really good players that have the skill set that they can develop. And if Nate Amen is available there from Tennessee at 12, they just feel great about it. OKC, they get knocked for lack of interior toughness. Well, it didn't show tonight. They really big boyed San Antonio with the 15-point win in game three of the Western Conference Finals. Amet, 6'11", tough as an ox, plus he could shoot threes. Nate Amet, the pick at 12. The Miami Heat are up, getting close to rounding out the lottery. The Heat, 13th, LeBaron Filon, Alabama. High-level shooter. Miami has uncertainty in its backcourt, so it would be wise for them to land another shooter like Filon, and that might be another team interested in the LeBron sweepstakes, the Giannis sweepstakes. They're always lingering, Miami. And you could use a shooter like LeBaron Filon, find a way to have him on the court if he is available at 13. Rounding out the lottery in the trade with Charlotte, Milwaukee's now picking 14th. And the third Michigan Wolverine in five picks is Moretz Johnson. Moretz Johnson, Michigan, a massive winner, one of the biggest winners at the combine. Measured well, shot it well from three. First of multiple building blocks in this draft taken for Milwaukee as they look to angle towards the future. That is our mock draft 1.0 for the NBA draft. D-Day, what's your level of excitement with the Wizards having the top pick?
1: I'm very excited. I thought I told you the story. I was like screaming in my car when they got the pick. People thought I was
0: road
1: raging.
0: You haven't told me. You didn't tell me where you were when the pick was announced.
1: I was in the car. I had a very mistimed Sunday afternoon and ended up driving. Thankfully, I was alone, so I just put YouTube TV on and listened to the television broadcast. I didn't watch it. I was driving. That would be irresponsible. But I was listening to the broadcast, and when they got it, I just started screaming. So there's people, and this is in D.C., or around D.C. It wasn't quite in D.C. yet, but it was around D.C. on a Sunday. It wasn't bumper to bumper, but it was like way too close to bumper to bumper. And so we're almost at like a dead stop, and there's people around me just looking at me screaming in the car with no knowledge of what's going on. They probably think I was raging. In reality, I was filled with nothing but joy.
0: Is it like a or more of a
1: more of words that would get us kicked off of the air.
0: Bleep yeah, let's bleep and go.
1: No, I was literally cussing out every other NBA team. I sent a voice memo to a friend of mine that was cussing out Adam Silver. It was cussing out every other NBA team. The NBA's done. The Wizards are up. They're going to run the league for the next 50. It was like that sort of thing.
0: Is there one NBA team that you trash talk that you would like to share some of that trash talk on
1: the Thunder. The F the Thunder, we the new Thunder. Move out the way. And there was another one that came after move out the way. It was a descriptive term.
0: Is it kind of like the Ludacris song?
1: It is. B-Dot would be proud.
0: I'm sure he would. NBA Mock Draft 1.0, your reaction when you look at the list of players that I just selected for these teams.
1: I love Darren Peterson to Washington.
0: And getting a couple of first-round picks.
1: Yeah, I don't think they're going to trade the pick, but I like Darren Peterson to Washington. You're buying the Danny Ainge propaganda. You're like guzzling.
0: Oh, it's not about Danny Ainge.
1: No, it is.
0: It's this crazy owner.
1: The Utah stuff. Everybody, I think it's
0: I think it's Ryan Smith. That if it was just the GM, I would not believe it. If it was just Ainge, but Danny Ainge works for Ryan Smith. Ryan Smith's a billionaire. Billionaires aren't used to being told no, and he's had so much invested in AJ DeBonta for years. That if you're telling me 2 first-round draft picks is all it's going to cost to get A.J. DeBonta, he's saying, score. Do that. Because that's his guy. He has so much belief. And it's not for basketball reasons. It's in, like, I've invested in this person. This is a marketing thing. I want this guy to be the face of Utah because he was at BYU. And I it's so much more about that than it is about Danny Ainge. Because I think Danny Ainge works for him.
1: Yeah, but he's also negotiating against other billionaires. And if you think it was only going to take 2 first-round picks, why haven't they pulled the trigger yet?
0: Because I don't think it's gotten the multiple first-round picks yet. Danny Ainge is probably still doing this. And there's time. Like, I am willing to make that prediction and stand firm on it. That Utah is not going to get this close to having the number one pick. And this close to getting to A.J. DeBonta, also there's a chance that Utah's listening to people say that Washington's going to take Peterson anyway. So if they believe that Washington's taking Peterson, they might stay pat and take it. But I think eventually it gets to a place where they don't want to risk it. And it probably matters a lot more to Utah that they secure A.J. DeBonta and they're sure they have DeBonta than Washington, you know, moves back. I don't think Washington's the initiator here. I think Washington's going to be happy regardless what happens. And we'll see if Utah gets uncomfortable enough to jump at it. And I think they do. Just knowing what I've learned about billionaires. Other than the top pick, though, anything else?
1: I know you're a big Caleb guy. I dig it.
0: Okay. Well, you watched it up close too. Like you saw what I saw. It's not like I'm a crazy person for this. Like
1: I think he's better than Boozer. So I'm with you. I probably think that Wagler might go before Acuff, but there's like one pick that separates them.
0: I'm not the hugest Wagler guy, but I like Wagler more than Mikal Brown.
1: He at least gets in a defensive stance.
0: That is true. What do we have to put this show to bed?
1: We are rebranding. Well, not we, but somebody's rebranding. I don't know if it's the right rebrand. I'll tell you about it next.
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16: We are finally starting to learn more things we can do to keep our brains sharp as we age. A lot of people think crossword puzzles or Sudoku might do the trick, but the science doesn't really bear that out. What one recent study found, though, was that a certain type of brain training seems to have a significant impact on cognition as we get older. It wasn't memory or even problem-solving tasks that moved the needle. It was an interactive computerized game that tested the ability to recognize two separate images in faster and faster sequences. It's what we call a task of divided attention, in which you don't have a conscious strategy on how to improve. That's according to the study's lead author. You're just trying to do the best you can to figure out how to divide your attention. Now, the game in this study was called Double Decision. If you want to find it and try it out yourself. I'm Dr. Sanjay Gupta, helping you live a better life.
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0: They got something called hush puppies and cheer wine.
1: You make them sound
0: and,
1: old. That narrows down
0: and
1: the
0: I
1: list.
0: I can get a chicken quesadilla and a corn dog as a side. Blue is mine.
1: Now, did he call his wife when he went to Hooters, too? Or is that just a cookout thing?
0: Nah, he just called his wife when he went... Not when he went to Hooters, no. He's very familiar with their menu. Very familiar. Is there an NBA announcer that would be funny for you to suggest?
1: I don't think
0: is there is. Hanging out with me at Hooters?
1: Anyone that wouldn't be funny, but I'm not just going to fire off names. Because then I'm just accusing people of going to Hooters.
0: Well, what's wrong with that? What if it was, I walk in, and the guy I'm talking about is in fact Mark Jackson, and he points at me and says, "Mama, there goes that man."
1: He was the one I
0: Or if it was Breen, and the wings get on the table, and he says, "Bang!"
1: That's what they do in Hooters.
0: Have a great Memorial Day weekend, everyone.
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3: The U.S. Treasury quietly released its official financial report for 2025. It appears by its own numbers, the U.S. government seems insolvent. It's reported that the Treasury shows about $6 trillion in assets and over $47 trillion in liabilities. Add it all up, and it looks like the U.S. owes more than $130 trillion it doesn't have. 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It appears by its own numbers, the U.S. government seems insolvent. 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
1: Look, it's great to have MVPs. It's great to have star players. But if you want to win championships, you better have good role players. I think about it all the time. MVPs are great. But in the playoffs, role players win you titles. And that's why the Oklahoma City Thunder have been the NBA's best team the last 2 years. And that's why the Oklahoma City Thunder were able to erase an early 15-0 deficit last night in San Antonio and come away with a 123-108 victory in Game 3 of the Western Conference Finals. From being down 15 in the first to winning by 15 in the end, that's what championship teams do. And the reason why they're a championship team is because they have the best bench in the NBA. They have the best role players in the NBA. I'm Elijah Campbell here on Westwood One Sports and the Westwood One Sports app. Shout out my man Lee DeLapp back at the station control in Los Angeles. Follow me at E_Campbell3 on Twitter. I still call it Twitter. But last night was a great example of exactly the phenomenon I think I believe in the most. Of course, don't forget the phone number, 310-840-4910. That's the number to call in if you wish to chime in this morning. But when it comes to last night, you can watch Game 3 of this Western Conference Finals, and you can see exactly what I mean when I talk about role players winning championships. Look, the Spurs came out like a bat out of hell to start this game. They came out almost like they were playing with house money, had nothing to lose, played free, handled the physicality from Oklahoma City in the first couple minutes of this game, led 15-0. And when Shai Gilgeous-Alexander wasn't scoring, he went the whole first quarter without scoring. In the last two MVP seasons, that's only happened two times. But when he wasn't scoring, when Chet Holmgren wasn't scoring, with no Jalen, J-A-L-E-N Williams, available for the game because of his hamstring injury, the Thunder had to go to the bench. And for some NBA teams, having to go to the bench and rely on scoring and getting yourself back in a game despite being down 15 on the road is a death sentence. It's not for the Oklahoma City Thunder. Because Jalen Williams, J-A-Y-L-I-N Williams, came into the game and hit a bunch of threes that immediately helped erase that deficit. Jalen Williams, J-A-Y-L-I-N, scored 18 points last night and hit 5 of his 6 three-point attempts. A lot of those came in the first quarter to help erase that early deficit. Alex Caruso did what he did. Now, he's been hitting three-pointers all series. He came into tonight with 11 three-pointers made in the first two games of the series. He was 3 of 5 from 3 last night. That helped. His 15 points helped, but his defense is the value. He blocked a shot. He helped force turnovers. He was kind of a roamer on defense. He's one of the most physical guards in the NBA when it comes to defending. He is one of the best defenders in the NBA. He's the type of role player that wins you championships, clearly with what he did with Oklahoma City last year, and clearly with what he did in 2020 in the bubble when the Los Angeles Lakers won their last NBA title. I don't think they win that without Alex Caruso or without role players of that caliber. This type of stuff matters a ton in the playoffs. And then when it came to extra bench scoring, look, it takes a lot for a team to have 76 bench points

0: pull away in this game. Once they finally got the lead in the first half, they really didn't squander it much. Once they got a little bit of a cushion, you never saw them lose that cushion. And a lot of that was in large part because of Jared McCain. Cason Wallace also came in and got the Thunder three steals. He dished out four assists and then knocked down a pair of threes when he was asked to. But if you want to see something crazy, just look at the plus-minus numbers, right? For those who maybe aren't familiar, it's plus-minus is just what the advantage is when you are on the floor, right? How much more is your team scoring than your opponent or vice versa when you are on the floor? Jalen Williams was a plus-22 last night. Alex Caruso was a plus-28. And so was Jared McCain, plus-28. When McCain was on the floor, they're outscoring San Antonio by 28 points. When Caruso's on the floor, they outscored San Antonio by 28 points. When Jaylen Williams, J-A-Y-L-I-N, was on the floor, they outscored him by plus-22. To give you an idea of just how much more impactful the Thunder's bench was than their starting unit, four of the five starters for the Thunder in this game had negative plus-minus numbers. I don't know if there's many times in my life I've seen this in an NBA game where the starting unit has, as four of the five at least, have negative plus-minus numbers, but the bench in a game on the road pushes you past that line of demarcation to win games. That's why the Thunder are champions. One of the reasons why they are champions is because this is just a part of the Oklahoma City Thunder's DNA. And it really would have been before the trade deadline when they acquired Jared McCain. And it's a very subtle move. Sam Presti didn't rock the boat when it comes to NBA storylines when they traded for Jared McCain. This is also one of the reasons why Sam Presti may be the best GM in professional sports right now. But when he acquired Jared McCain, it was for scraps, right? I'm pretty sure the only thing they gave up to get Jared McCain, the only thing they gave to the Philadelphia 76ers might have been a new washing machine. It might have been for a bunch of Capri Suns. I don't know. It wasn't much. They got Jared McCain on the cheap. And guess what? Jared McCain comes off the bench in 28 minutes in a game three, a pivotal game three in the Western Conference Finals, and scores you 24 points. Bench players win championships. Shai Gilgeous-Alexander last night after the game talked about the impact of Jared McCain, and he was asked specifically about whether or not he thought at the moment when they traded for Jared McCain if he would make this type of difference. Just listen to what SGA had to say about Jared McCain.
1: When you guys got Jared McCain, did you ever think he'd be taking 21 shots and scoring 24 points in a Western Conference Finals game?
2: At first, no. But after the first couple games, yeah. He just oozes confidence. He knows exactly who he is. He knows exactly what he does, and he goes out there and does it no matter what. Whether the ball goes in or out, he makes the next play. He makes the best play for himself and for the guys out there. And he's always aggressive and always in attack mode. And we needed it tonight. He came big for us.
0: The most important part there, too, about Jared McCain is that he oozes confidence. If for anybody who knows anything about Jared McCain, he's active on TikTok. He does a lot of dances. He does a lot of things that I think men in the NBA don't like doing publicly, right? Jared McCain is very authentic, and that's one thing I've always respected about Jared McCain. The guy, he paints his nails, he does TikTok dances. He is very much a unique individual. He does kind of march to the beat of his own drum, but he is a team player too. He's come into Oklahoma City, and they embraced him, and he has embraced them, the team culture that they have. Remember, kids, basketball is a team sport. And his acclimation into this team has been massive. Because if they don't make that trade for Jared McCain, they might not win last night. They probably don't. If you just want to take the logic of Thunder win by 15, 123-108, and Jared McCain scored 24 points, if Jared McCain just was not wearing a Thunder uniform last night, logically, yes, I know you can't simplify things like this, but logically, the Spurs would have more points if you take away those 24. It's mightily important what he did last night and what he does defensively and what he does as a cog of that offense. right? He can knock down threes when he has to. He can take the ball.

0: the rack if he has to. Sam Presti made one of the trades of the year in the NBA by just getting somebody off of the Philadelphia 76ers bench. And it paid immediate dividends. Last night, it paid the biggest dividends. Again, basketball, team sport, role players win you championships. I cannot emphasize that part of this entire equation enough. Now, the big problem is, too, is not just that the Thunder score 76 bench points. It's that when the Spurs' best player, Victor Wembanyama, has to head to the bench, the Spurs aren't steadying the ship. That's a big part of this, too. Look, Shai Gilgeous-Alexander last night scored 26 points, but it was not an efficient 26 points. He had to get to the free throw line a lot to do it. He got 12 free throw attempts. He made all 12 free throws. But he was 6 of 17 from the field. And early on, Shai Gilgeous-Alexander struggled. Again, a random scoreless first quarter for Shai. It does not happen often. It was very rare. And the Spurs played great defense on him early in the game. But when you get a quarter like that from the two-time MVP, the back-to-back MVP of the league, and you got up 15-0 early, you would expect to be up by a little more than 5 points at the end of the first quarter. Not the case for San Antonio. Because Oklahoma City's bench came in and took care of business. They picked up the starters when the starters were letting them down early. The best scorers in this game, the most efficient scorers in this game, were the players that came off Oklahoma City's bench. And on the other hand, when Victor Wembanyama had to go to the bench, his team didn't pick him up. And it's been that way in this series. They're not winning the non-Wemby minutes, whereas the Thunder are winning the non-SGA minutes. That's making the biggest difference in this series so far after three games. Because in this series, when Victor Wembanyama's on the floor, the Spurs are outscoring the Thunder by 21 points. In all of the minutes that Victor Wembanyama is on the basketball floor, the Spurs are outscoring the Thunder by 21 points. But when Victor Wembanyama heads to the bench, the Thunder are outscoring the Spurs by 38 points. That makes a huge difference. Basketball can be a simple game. It could be a complex game. But I think if you want to simplify this series, the Thunder are a better team than the Spurs because the Thunder don't need their star player, their two-time MVP, to be otherworldly. Shai Gilgeous-Alexander was pedestrian by his standards in Game 1. The Thunder bench picked him up, and it pushed it to double overtime. And it required a Herculean effort from the Spurs and their superstar, Victor Wembanyama, scoring 41 points and 24 rebounds and blocking three shots, to win that Game 1 in double overtime. Shai Gilgeous-Alexander hasn't necessarily played to what his expectation is when it comes to an efficiency standpoint. He still facilitates well, had 12 assists last night. That made a world of difference. But when Shai goes to the bench, Mark Daigneault, the head coach of the Thunder, has to feel more confident in his team's ability to steady the ship than Mitch Johnson does when he has to bring Victor Wembanyama to the bench. I even felt last night that a few times in that game that Mitch Johnson has to play Wemby. I don't care if he's tired. You have to push him beyond his limits here. Because when he goes to the bench, it's a completely different ball game. There will be no like-for-like replacement when you bring in a center off the bench. But you need more from Luke Kornet. You need more production from Luke Kornet, who is the primary backup center for the Spurs in this series. He got him 13 minutes, but when Luke Kornet's on the floor, they were a minus 18 in those 13 minutes. That matters a lot. But what Game 3-2 was, outside of just the bench stuff for Oklahoma City, because that is important, right? And to me, that's why this Thunder team is the best team in the NBA, and they have been for the last 2 years. But take that aside. What last night was the type of game that true champions win, that teams with championship DNA win. Think about it for a moment, right? You're in a hostile road environment. That crowd in San Antonio was fantastic last night. Everything that you could ask for in a home court advantage, the San Antonio Spurs got. Anytime Shai Gilgeous-Alexander had the ball in the second half, the fans were chanting, "Flopper, Flopper," loud enough to where you can hear it clearly on the television broadcast. It was loud. It was clear. Every time the Thunder got to the free throw line, it was a raucous environment. And to add to that, too, it got even louder when the Spurs got up 15 early in the game. When they scored the first 15 points of the game, I thought the roof was going to blow off the building. It was a great environment. Most teams, though, that are the road team in that scenario might just fold. Or they might have some type of acceptance that that night just isn't their night. Not this Thunder team. Not Shai Gilgeous-Alexander. Not this group of bench players for Oklahoma City. Sometimes you do see a team get down early on the road and still end up winning the game. There is some precedent for that. Last night was only the second time in the modern NBA era a team escaped a 15-0 deficit or 15-0 run on the road and ended up winning a game. Second time it's happened. But rarely do you see it, in large part because of a team's bench unit. It's not just the stars that aren't getting phased by the road environment. It's the reserves. But Shai Gilgeous-Alexander made a really good point last night. And I want to hear from him, too, because he was asked about that road environment and how it affected him and the Oklahoma City Thunder's team.
1: I don't expect their fans to love me. It's not how it works. They want their team to win. And it's that simple. That's what makes the sport so beautiful, the fans behind it. And the cheering and the energy that they give to the game. And I love them and appreciate them, whether they're for me or against me. They made the game fun.
0: It certainly was fun for him in the second half when they were erasing that deficit. It was fun for him when they were outscoring the Spurs by 12 in the second quarter. And when they outscored the Spurs by 8 in the second half. Yeah, it's a lot of fun in that moment. But that attitude right there that you just heard from Shai Gilgeous-Alexander is the exact type of attitude that you have to have from your star player. So many players in the NBA, not just the NBA, just in sports in general, right, do kind of succumb to the pressure that a crowd brings. They do kind of get lost in this mano-a-mano with a large group of people. Even some of the great players do. Like Reggie Miller's interaction with Madison Square Garden in some of those playoff series in the 90s were epic because he's going back and forth. He's interacting with Spike Lee, right? He's talking trash. How many players do you see hit a big three and look at the crowd and wave bye or do the Steph Curry night-night celebration? So many players are kind of fueled by that, but I think the best players are the ones who just don't care. The ones who are like Shai Gilgeous-Alexander and accept that you're going to go on the road, people aren't going to like you. Except that it's good for the game and that it makes for a great environment. But if the crowd is fueling you one way or the other, if it's impacting your emotions negatively or even positively, then it does have an effect on your game. And this Thunder team has got it to where they don't let things like the crowd affect the game. Now, for backstory too, you know, I do a show here in Columbia, South Carolina. And my co-host, Preston Thorne, shout out, was coached by Lou Holtz. And Lou Holtz used to tell them that the people that are in the crowd aren't playing in the game. And that's how it should be approached, is those people in the crowd aren't playing in the game. None of those people in the fiesta-colored shirts last night in San Antonio were eligible to get on the floor and shoot a bucket or eligible to get on the floor and play defense against you. And if they're not eligible to do that, then they should not have an impact one way or the other. Even though human nature might tell you that it would, this Thunder team is so good on the road because it doesn't matter to them. Fuel works in multiple different ways, but sometimes when crowd fuel doesn't work or doesn't phase you in one direction or the other, it's a positive. And what you heard from Shai Gilgeous-Alexander right there is that this team uses it as a positive. But where to now in this series? Right now the onus is on Mitch Johnson, the head coach of the Spurs. He's really the most important figure for San Antonio right now because, yes, the players are the ones on the floor, but now Mitch Johnson has to figure out a way to be able to get Wemby paint touches. Because last night, Victor Wembanyama did not have a two-point basket, a made two-point basket, until the third quarter. Going into the second half, most of Victor Wembanyama's shot attempts were from three. The Thunder's physicality has really affected him in this series. Isaiah Hartenstein has really affected him in this series. Chet Holmgren really affected him last night, too. There was not many times where in this series at all, outside the block in game one at the end of regulation, where I thought Chet was getting the best of Victor Wembanyama. Defensively last night, Chet made life hard on Wembanyama. And because Victor Wembanyama is so important to this team, you have to be able to keep him in. And when you keep him in for longer stretches of minutes, you've got to be able to find a way to get him the ball where he's comfortable scoring. The one game that you've won in this series in double overtime in game one, Victor Wembanyama had to score 41 points to do it. And if that's the roadmap to victory, you got to find ways to be able to get him the ball in spaces where he can score or turn him into a playmaker. He only had 3 assists last night. And it's not like he's not getting doubled. He's going to face double teams. If you're just watching SportsCenter right now, they're showing a montage of Wemby struggling. And most of that montage is when he's posting up in the high post and he's going to try to make something happen from 15 or 16 feet. The Thunder are throwing extra bodies at him. They're being physical one-on-one, but they're also throwing extra bodies at him. And when that happens, Wemby's got to be able to make the right pass and the right read to create an open shot for somebody else. And when he does, the Spurs have to be much better than they were last night at knocking down open threes. If they don't do any of that, then a series that I was incredibly excited for, that I thought could go the distance, that I thought could be kind of a harbinger for things to come in the Western Conference for years, won't be as exciting in Chapter 1. I still feel that way, but if the Spurs don't make that adjustment and they don't figure out how to utilize Victor Wembanyama, Chapter 1 might be a little bit of a slow read, even though I think the following chapters are still going to be great. 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But coming up, there are 5 teams in the NFL that have 0 primetime games this upcoming season. All of their banishments from primetime are warranted and fine with me, except one, and I'll tell you who that is as you listen to Elijah Campbell on Westwood One Sports and the Westwood One Sports app.
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0: Now, the Las Vegas Raiders aren't going to be contenders, and to be honest, they may not actually end up being good, but they're going to be interesting. And the NFL right now is missing out on an opportunity to get to showcase them, not just showcase an interesting football team, but showcase one of the more iconic brands of your sport, to showcase one of your more national fan bases, one of your best traveling fan bases in your sport. Now, thankfully, the NFL spared us some other teams, but we're going to play a game really quick, right? We're going to play a game really quick. I want to introduce my friends from Sesame Street to help me do this. You may remember this game, but here's the list, right? Just think of this list of teams. The New York Jets, the Miami Dolphins, the Tennessee Titans, the Arizona Cardinals, and the Las Vegas Raiders. Okay, one more time. Jets, Dolphins, Titans, Cardinals, Raiders. Those are the teams here. And now we'll bring in our friends from Sesame Street to introduce this game.

0: Ooh, I can't. Pick me. Hey, pick me. I know the answer to this.
1: Yes,
0: I know.
1: You know that.
0: The answer's the Raiders. Yes, thank you. Yes, I'd like to answer the Raiders. They are not like the others. That's one of these things that's not like the others. Because the Las Vegas Raiders are actually interesting. That's why. That's why they're different, right? Because the Raiders actually have some intrigue. I don't care about the New York Jets. Thank you, NFL, for sparing me of having to watch the New York Jets in primetime. I don't want to have to do that. The Miami Dolphins are certainly not interesting. And they told you they're not interesting because they traded their best wide receiver for draft picks before the season started. Clearly not in win-now mode. They are not interesting. The Arizona Cardinals aren't interesting. They're being held hostage right now by Jacoby Brissett. I think that's the most uninteresting thing in the NFL right now. And I love Cam Ward. I do. I'm from the state of Tennessee. I'm a Tennessee lifer until from like the last 2 or 3 years. But guess what? I don't want to watch the Tennessee Titans. I don't want to have to watch Cam Ward run for his life. As much as I love Cam Ward, it makes me sad to watch him have to run for his life because the offensive line has been so pathetic. But the Raiders have some intrigue, and it starts with their rookie quarterback. Really, one of the reasons why one of these things is not like the others is because the Raiders have a quarterback who did something that only two other players in the history of football have done. And he's incredibly likable. Look, Fernando Mendoza is one of only three quarterbacks in the history of this sport that in a 365-day span won a Heisman, won a national title, and became the number one overall pick in the NFL draft. You know who the other two are? A fella named Cam Newton and a fella named Joe Burrow. Those guys got to play in primetime games in their rookie seasons. They got to be showcased. Those guys who were rookies of the year or, you know, did fantastic things for their franchises, who both ultimately led franchises like the Carolina Panthers and the Cincinnati Bengals to the Super Bowl, those two guys got to be highlighted their rookie year in the NFL. Why can't we do that for my boy Fernando Mendoza? Why can't we hook him up here with a primetime game? Because, look, I don't want to have to pay for League Pass. Not League Pass. Sunday Ticket. I don't want to pay for League Pass either. I don't want to pay for any of those things, right? I like to bank on primetime games for getting to show me teams that I don't have access to normally. I would like to see the Raiders in primetime a little bit. I'd like to see them showcased a little bit. And Fernando Mendoza is a big part of this. Because Fernando Mendoza didn't just become one of those three to win a Heisman, a national championship, and be the number one overall pick all in the same 365-day stretch. But he did it at Indiana. He did a thing that only people do in video games, which is take a school like Indiana and win a national championship, win a Heisman, and do something incredibly special. That's the wild thing about it. That's what makes him different, right? Joe Burrow did it at LSU. SEC, a school that has won three different national championships since the turn of the century with three different head coaches. That's a football program. Cam Newton did it at Auburn. Auburn's had a lot of success in football. SEC program. And an SEC program that really fancies themselves as being a competitor with Alabama. Fernando Mendoza did it at Indiana, where that stadium was a graveyard for decades until Kurt Cignetti got hired. And then Kurt Cignetti brings in Fernando Mendoza, and Fernando Mendoza will end his Indiana football career with only one season and zero losses and a national championship. It was a remarkable story on its own. That type of mystique makes him interesting. And it makes it to where I would like to see Fernando Mendoza. And it's not just the football stuff. He's an interesting human being. Some people will look at Fernando Mendoza as a dork. And some people will look at him as a leader. But I don't care what most people think. You know, what really matters is what his teammates think or his peers in the sport. I want to play this clip for you because this came from the NFL's Twitter account. And this came from the NFL rookie photo shoot, right? Where the rookies get to go out there. They get to wear their uniforms. They get to put the helmets on. They take pictures. They do them for, you know, to make football cards. They take these pictures to, you know, use for NFL media, all sorts of things. It's kind of like a rookie media day. And the NFL players in this video, or these rookies, all had to vote on who they thought was the rookie with the most aura. And for, I guess, a lot of us that are maybe my age that maybe didn't understand, you know, aura, I guess. It's like swagger, or it's, you know, confidence. It's bravado, right? So the players were asked, these rookies were asked to vote on who had the most aura. And just take a listen to their responses.
1: Like, I feel like everybody thinks I'm a cornball.
2: Most aura.
3: Mendoza.
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5: Gotta go Nando.
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7: You gotta go Fernando.
8: Fernando.
9: Mendoza.
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11: Mendoza.
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13: Fernando.
14: Fernando Mendoza.
15: You my dog, Fernando. You my QB.
16: Heisman winner.
17: Heisman.
18: Heisman.
19: Heisman winner. Gotta go. I walked around the airport with this guy, and we got swarmed for literally an hour straight.
20: You always been the same, Nando.
1: I have more most aura. I feel like I have... Thank you, guys. I feel like I have the least aura. Like, I feel like everybody thinks I'm a cornball. Hey, there we go. I guess most aura. That's something I never thought I'd get. Really unexpected, but, you know, thanks to the support system. Thanks, God. Thank you, my teammates. I appreciate the voters, you know? Shout out to voters. That means a lot. That's actually crazy. Wait, it's not like a... it's not like a prank.
21: No.
22: No, you want
1: to. Really?
21: Yeah.
0: Look, it's adorable. It's actually kind of adorable. He was so surprised, so caught off guard that his peers, of his fellow rookies, thought of him as having the most aura, right? And if you watch the video, that's something you can't get just by listening, but if you watch the video, the smile and shock on his face is genuine. But then you listen to the responses of everybody else. When you heard the part with the guy saying, I was in the airport with him, and he was getting swarmed. We were swarmed for hours. That is Denzel Boston, a rookie wide receiver from the University of Washington, who is not playing for the Las Vegas Raiders and was not his teammate in college. His energy and his star is pretty significant, and he's got the respect of a lot of other players in the sport already. There was an article by ESPN.com during the week of the Super Bowl where the players that were participating in the Super Bowl were asked about a player in college that they've been paying attention to who they'd like to play with, and Leonard Williams said Fernando Mendoza because he's authentic, because he is exactly himself. And if he's got the respect of maybe veteran NFL players for getting into the league and the respect of all the rookies that are in the league too, because he is so genuine, along with being a Heisman winner, being a national champion at Indiana, then I think he's warranted enough respect to be highlighted in primetime during the NFL's regular season. I think that's maybe the least the NFL could do. But it's not just Fernando Mendoza, too, right? Like, Fernando Mendoza is a big part of this. When you're the number one overall pick, you're going to be a highly talked about player, especially when you're a number one overall pick who was a quarterback. And that's going to be the headline of this team. But the offense is really interesting, too. It's an intriguing offense with pieces, with a new head coach who was the previous offensive coordinator for the Super Bowl champion Seattle Seahawks, Clint Kubiak. Now the head coach for the Raiders. The play calling is going to be effective, and you know the game plan is going to be solid, but he's got stuff to work with too. Here's the thing. Ashton Gentry ran behind an offensive line made of Swiss cheese last year and still almost got about 1,000 yards. He was just shy of a 1,000-yard season as a rookie. But now he gets to run behind an offensive line that's a little newer, and it's featuring someone like Tyler Linderbaum, who the Raiders gave a massive payday to. Some people would say they overpaid for Tyler Linderbaum, but I'm cool with it because they had the space to do it. They gave Tyler Linderbaum a bag, and Tyler Linderbaum is one of the best run blockers in the NFL, especially at the center position. If you go to Pro Football Focus and you look at the best run blocking grades from centers, he has the second highest with centers last year that played at least 1,000 snaps. That seems like fun. It seems like your running game is going to be a lot better because now you have Ashton Gentry, and if anything happens to Gentry, you drafted Mike Washington from Arkansas, who I thought was one of the best running back prospects in this draft and one of the best values in the draft. The run game is going to be good, and you know what Clint Kubiak likes to do with running backs because you saw him basically split carries between Kenneth Walker and Zach Charbonnet in Seattle and do it with significant success. And they were one of the best outside zone teams I've ever seen in the NFL. The Seahawks spammed outside zone runs until the cows came home. And I think you might see a lot of that with the Raiders, especially considering a lot of outside zone has to be done with mobile, good blocking offensive linemen. Tyler Linderbaum's going to be the head of that spear. That makes them intriguing. A good running game is intriguing to me. And then there's Brock Bowers, too. Brock Bowers had a little bit of a disappointing season last year. Injuries played a large part of that. But Brock Bowers is one of the more electrifying tight ends in the NFL. He is one of the best tight ends in the NFL, and I think by the time he's a couple more years long in this league, he will be looked at as maybe the best tight end in the NFL. He is a serious number one pass-catching weapon at the tight end position with incredible versatility. And there is almost nobody who was more in love with 12 personnel of having one running back and two tight ends in the NFL than Clint Kubiak. So he's going to feature the tight ends. He's going to feature Brock Bowers. And the hallmark of any great coach and play caller is that you're going to find a way to get the ball to your best weapons every single time on any given play. And I trust Clint Kubiak to do that with a player like Brock Bowers. This offense is awfully intriguing. Yes, the wide receivers are really thin. It's not a good wide receiving group. And that can be what maybe holds this offense back from being something really special in year one with Fernando Mendoza. And whether or not they are high octane, like a top five offense or even a top 10 offense, I think the allure and the intrigue with what you have in the roster with some marketable stars like Ashton Jeanty, Brock Bowers, a number one overall pick in Fernando Mendoza, and a new head coach who was the offensive coordinator for the Super Bowl winning champs. That's intriguing enough to at least see what they do in prime time and at least give the casual NFL fan a glimpse into that team and highlight one of your more proud franchises. Defensively, they were awful last year, but they did make some improvements. Max Crosby is back. How healthy he is and how well he's able to play is going to be a question mark. But I love that they basically had an extreme makeover linebacker addition. Right? Ty Pennington came over to Las Vegas and came to the facility, and he told, you know, his crew to move that bus. And they moved the bus, and who do you see? You see N'Kobe Dean. You see Quay Walker. You saw Quiddy Pay. It's a brand new group of linebackers that they have to work with, and all three of those gentlemen are pretty talented. I think that extreme makeover linebacker addition can just give them a new look that makes them even an adequate defense. It doesn't have to be the best defense in the league. It doesn't have to be the 85 Bears, but it has to be just good enough to keep them in games and make them interesting, whereas last year the defense was not good enough to keep them in games and make them interesting. I think that page has turned a little bit this year, too. Again, I don't think the Las Vegas Raiders are going to win their division. I can't guarantee that they're even going to be really good, but what I can guarantee is that this team is interesting and offers intrigue, the type of intrigue that warrants one or two primetime games. Before we get out of here, I do want to read a text from Lucas. Lucas says, isn't the easy explanation is that Kirk Cousins may be the starter and he's simply not a good enough draw for casual fans? Lucas, I appreciate the text, appreciate the input. I don't think Kirk Cousins is going to start the entire season. That's my thing. Like, Kirk Cousins may start the season, right? He might start weeks 1 through 4. But the likelihood of Kirk Cousins playing so well by week 12 or week 13 that the Raiders just simply cannot stop playing him, I don't necessarily see as likely, especially when there is going to be public pressure and maybe pressure from owner Mark Davis to play the number one overall pick. It's not something that I necessarily foresee, but it's an interesting thought there. But on the other side, there is one man single-handedly taking a wrecking ball to the credibility of college sports coaches everywhere, across all sports. And I'll tell you who that is next as you listen to Elijah Campbell on Westwood One Sports and the Westwood One Sports app.
2: Remember Deshaun Watson? He's been on IR the last 19 months. And now, the front runner to be the Browns starter. But Shedeur Sanders and Dylan Gabriel are coming for the job. As always, the quarterback carousel in Cleveland is one to watch. Westwood One Sports.
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22: A better life with Dr. Sanjay Gupta.
23: We are finally starting to learn more things we can do to keep our brains sharp as we age. A lot of people think crossword puzzles or Sudoku might do the trick, but the science doesn't really bear that out. What one recent study found, though, was that a certain type of brain training seems to have a significant impact on cognition as we get older. It wasn't memory or even problem-solving tasks that moved the needle. It was an interactive computerized game that tested the ability to recognize two separate images in faster and faster sequences. It's what we call a task of divided attention, in which you don't have a conscious strategy on how to improve. That's according to the study's lead author. You're just trying to do the best you can to figure out how to divide your attention. Now, the game in this study was called Double Decision. If you want to find it, and try it out yourself. I'm Dr. Sanjay Gupta, helping you live a better life.
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0: Wait with that right there. But once the FBI is listening, my brother in Christ, it is over. It is over. There is no coming back from it. You are going to lose your job and someone's going to go to jail. And of course, it wasn't Will Wade who's the one who faced any legal repercussions from it. He just lost his job, had to go back to McNeese State after spending a few years out of college, then screwed NC State over after 1 year of being their head coach, told their AD that all he needs for the next season, while also knowing damn well he was not returning to Raleigh, North Carolina to coach that team. The Machiavellian part's the most disturbing. I mean, look, the crux of this is, how many times in college athletics have you heard coaches and administrators say, we need rules, it's the Wild West, we need rules? The reason that rules aren't ever going to be perfectly implemented is because coaches don't care about rules. They're going to break them anyway. Will Wade is not a bug, he's a feature. Coaches don't care about the rules. How many times, like the entire salary cap, rev share cap was supposed to be $24 million across all sports. There are football teams paying their teams $50 million. No one wants to follow the rules, and Will Wade is just one of them. But coming up next to kick off hour number two, I caught up with longtime NFL media personality Trey Wingo. Let's hear his thoughts on the NFL and this NFL offseason. You'll hear my conversation with Trey next as you listen to Elijah Campbell on Westwood One Sports and the Westwood One Sports app.
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0: down and out to the 10, 15, 20, 25, 30, 35, 40, 45, 50, 45. There it goes, Davis. Oh, my God. Davis is going to run it all the way back.
1: Now comes Iguodala, 2-on-1 to find Curry, get it back. Iguodala puts it up. Oh, LeBron tracks him down and made the rejection. Huge, huge defensive play by the four-time MVP.
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3: And joining us now to kick off the second hour here as you listen to Elijah Campbell on Westwood One and the Westwood One Sports app, the one, the only, my man, Trey Wingo. You can hear him on the Wingo Network. Follow it along on Twitter. Post a ton of clips on there. A lot of great work. Trey, appreciate your time as always. Always excited to get to talk some football with you, even if it's, you know, late May and we're still months away from anything like meaningful happening on a football field.
4: Well, that's what the NFL does better than anybody, Elijah. They keep our attention, right? They have figured out the way to make the most money is to keep us interested even when they're not playing, and they have done it masterfully.
3: Even if it includes putting games on Wednesdays in Europe at strange times here in the States, I think they know we're suckers, Trey. They know we're suckers, and we'll flock to it regardless.
4: We will, but it's interesting you bring that up. I'm a little concerned, quite frankly, that the NFL may start beginning to overextend themselves. I mean, the season isn't going to start on Thursday anymore with the defending Super Bowl champs at home. It's going to start Wednesday because that's Thursday in Australia because we have to have a game in Australia. And, of course, now we're also going to have – the NFL has created a new holiday. I don't know if you heard about this. It's called Thanksgiving Eve. and there's going to be a game Wednesday night before Thanksgiving. Thanksgiving Eve isn't a thing. No one has ever said Thanksgiving Eve before in their lives. And now, of course, hey, we got a Thanksgiving Eve game plus three games on Thanksgiving plus a second straight year of a Black Friday game. Oh, and by the way, we're also going to have a lot of games on Saturdays in December and January. You know, the thing that the NFL sells better than anything else is exclusivity. You know, you get the games on Sunday and Monday and the Thursdays, and you better watch them. Well, now we're on Sundays, Mondays, some Wednesdays, some Fridays, Thursdays, and some Saturdays. I'm really curious to see how it all shakes out.
3: Yeah, Thanksgiving Eve's definitely not a thing, and I'm sure it's
4: not a thing.
3: Smart calling it
4: not a thing.
3: No, I've only known it as one thing only, and in the small town of Cookeville, Tennessee, there is a bar called Spanky's that people go to the day before Thanksgiving to meet up with people they used to go to high school with. They called it Spanksgiving. That's the only thing I still remember the Wednesday, you know, the day before Thanksgiving actually being. Thanksgiving Eve is not something that's going to enter my vocabulary, so we should clip this now because the only time I think those words are going to come out of our mouths.
4: Yeah, Spanksgiving sounds a lot more fun, to be perfectly honest.
3: It does. Without context, I could have just said that, and I think it would have raised a lot of eyebrows, right? There might have been some more investigating into what that actually is. But that's one thing, too. In terms of the NFL, kind of expanding into Wednesdays, playing more games overseas than ever at this point, do you think the league, which has just an absurd stranglehold on the American sports public, do you think they're even at risk at kind of going full Fonz and jumping the shark? Or is this something that, you know, they're going to get away with because we're suckers for it?
4: Well, it's a great question because I don't know what the tipping point is, if, you know, but at some point we'll get there. You know, Mark Cuban infamously said, 12 years ago, the NFL is about 10 years away from an implosion. And he was talking about that's when they were doing the full Thursday night game schedule and all this kind of stuff. And, you know, in that sort of rant about that, he said, pigs get fat, hogs get slaughtered. And he thought the NFL was getting hoggy. Now, he's wrong up to this point, 12 years later. He said in 2024 he thought it would be there. Well, it's still 2026, and we haven't gotten there yet. But I'm wondering if he's not going to be wrong much longer. Look, I love football as much as anybody, but it's not just the days of the week. It's also they want to play up to 10 international games now. And they also have taken away a team's ability to hold back a game from an international game. In other words, you know, we really want, for example, the Bills do not want to give up their game against the Chiefs to an international game. You know, they can't do that going forward. They want to get up to 20 international games. And I understand what Roger is doing. Hey, it's his job to make the owners money. Let's be clear about something. Commissioners are not paternal grandfathers and favorable old uncles for the good of the game. Commissioners work for the owners. That's who they work for. And Roger has done an amazing job in A, making

0: is on the streaming platforms. I mean, that's where the money is. But you have a hardcore audience in this country, and there's about 30 million of them that just want to sit on their couch, eat red meat, open up an adult beverage, and watch football on Sundays. That's what they want to do. And they don't have Google Play and YouTube and Amazon and Apple and Netflix and all these streaming platforms and Peacock and Paramount Plus. You know what I mean? So the other thing, Elijah, that I'm really fascinated, we're dropping a podcast about this on the Wingo Network on my two YouTube pages, Trey Wingo Golf, and also the Wingo Network, wherever you get your Apple or your podcast, Spotify, Amazon, et cetera. Networks need the NFL to survive, okay? 90 of the top 100 rated TV shows last year were NFL games. 90 out of 100. They're batting 90%, okay?
1: Hall of Fame numbers.
0: Yeah. If you don't have football on a network, I'm not sure you're a network anymore, because what are you putting out there that can combat streaming and on-demand viewing and all that kind of stuff? It's live sporting events, and the NFL dominates the live sporting event audience better than anything else. Sunday Night Football on NBC has been the highest-rated primetime show for 15 straight years, okay? There's nothing else that will guarantee revenue for a network. The networks need football, specifically NFL football, to survive. And now we're dallying and dancing around with all those streaming services that were in Roger Goodell's box this past Super Bowl. You know, they were there. They weren't there, you know, just for the cookies. They were there because they're thinking about getting in on the deal. But the problem is, and this is, I mean, this is something that I think is a problem. Those companies like the idea of football. They don't need football. I mean, it's fun to have, right? Think of LIV Golf, right? The Saudis were like, yeah, let's do it. And let's do this. And then they burn through $5 billion. And it's like, yeah, we don't want to do that anymore. And now they are scrambling. LIV is scrambling to find a way to exist in an ethos and an atmosphere in PGA, in professional golf, that's going to make it very difficult. The point is, those other places, they don't need you. They'd like to have you, but Apple's still going to make $1 trillion selling phones, whether NFL is on there or not, right? Mm-hmm. Amazon's going to make $1 trillion because all their products being shipped across the country, whether the NFL is there or not. And look, I want to be clear. The NFL is not LIV Golf. LIV Golf was a tricked up thing that was probably never going to work the way it was structured. But you want to go with the places that have to have you. And you don't want to put yourselves at the whims of a $1 trillion company that was like, yeah, that was fun, but we want to try something else now. Just know your audience. Know who you are. Know where you're needed.
1: Yeah, certainly. And when it comes to the actual football part this season, you know, I look at somebody like the Kansas City Chiefs as maybe the monster that's just hiding in plain sight. I don't know how much of the Friday the 13th movies you've seen before, but yeah. Seemingly anytime you think Jason's out of the way, that ugly hockey mask shows back up somewhere else. And I feel like they've almost kind of been discredited. And my question to you here is the American public kind of too quick to bury the Chiefs after a Patrick Mahomes injury and a little bit of, you know, one score game regression that they had last year?
0: Yeah, look, they set the record for what, 17 straight one score game wins, regular mm-hmm. postseason in the NFL, or maybe it was more than that. I think it was 17. No one's ever done that before. And they didn't win a single one score game last year. So, I mean, obviously the script flipped, but it was just little things. And I just think the idea and the fatigue of playing in three straight Super Bowls got to them. They won two straight. No one had ever even gone back to a third straight having won the first two. I mean, the Bills infamously went to four straight Super Bowls and lost them all. But no one had ever gone that far with the idea of trying to win it all. And, you know, things caught up with them. Xavier Worthy ran into Travis Kelce week one. He was out when Hollywood Brown was out and Rashee Rice was suspended. You know what I mean? And then Rashee Rice came back and Hollywood came back and Worthy came back and they looked pretty good against the Ravens. But then other things happened. They couldn't get a running game going. I think burying the Chiefs is a really bad idea. And people are like, well, Mahomes hurt his leg late in the season. That dude heals differently than almost any player I've ever met in my life. He had dislocated kneecap and missed two games in 2019 when they won their first of their three Super Bowls that they've won with him and five that they've been to already. In the second.

0: second, third Super Bowl they went to, he played a week later with a high ankle sprain and went on to beat the Bengals and then went on to beat the Eagles in the Super Bowl and was the MVP again. Everybody recovers differently. But remember, Adrian Peterson in 2011 tore his ACL on Christmas Eve. And in 2012, he came within 8 yards of setting the single-season rushing record. And a running back needs their ACLs a little more than a quarterback does. I think if Patrick Mahomes is ready to go, and I believe he will be ready to go week one, I think the Kansas City Chiefs are still going to be a menace. And people are going to be like, damn it, I thought they were done.
1: I still think there's something to be said about the Eric Bieniemy reunion too. I mean, there's a clear like fall off,
0: it's not familiarity.
1: A big fall off. Yeah, not a big fall off from when Bieniemy left to a couple of the numbers of Patrick Mahomes.
0: That was also tied into Tyreek Hill leaving. They have not found a way to replace Tyreek Hill. Now they're hoping that this guy Worthy, who they took a first round pick with a couple years ago, can stay healthy. I mean, he's a tiny dude, right? He's not a big guy, but you know, Tyreek wasn't tall, but he's a little thicker. Worthy's a little slender. He needs to be more than a gadget guy for them. He's got to be something else. And who knows with Rashee Rice spending 30 days in jail for violating his probation. I don't know how much longer they can put up with that crap. They need to find more explosive plays. I think signing Kenneth Walker was a huge pickup for them. And they have a couple of other the kid Cyrus Allen they drafted, he led the Big Ten in touchdowns. Mm-hmm. And the kid that they signed that wasn't drafted, the wide receiver out of Cincinnati, Jeff Haviland, I think his name, or Highland. That kid, he only had 32 receptions last year, but he's tall, he's fast as hell, and he's a big play waiting to happen. I think they might have found something with those two guys that nobody's talking about.
1: Yeah, Rashee Rice didn't fail a drug test. He failed the stupid test.
0: Correct. That's exactly what it's an IQ test. It's an IQ test. You can't do this on probation. It's like when the NFL used to test for weed at the combine. All you do is count backwards, like literally count backwards. When's it out of my system? When's the last day I can do this? So if you fail that test, you're just not a very smart person.
1: Trey Wingo from the Wingo Network's on with me right now, and. Trey, there's one interesting conundrum because I did a segment a couple weeks ago where I was talking about, you know, the Bears and Patriots, or say this would have been last week, the Bears and Patriots were both first place teams with much harder schedules, right? Both ranking the top six. I think the Bears, according, you know, if you just judge it based off of opponent win percentage from the previous year, the Bears have the hardest schedule. But the Patriots also have a different set of offseason distractions, very well documented by this point. But when it comes to the Bears and Patriots, which of these two division winners with harder schedules is less likely to be able to replicate what they did in the previous season?
0: Well, both of them did some really incredible things. I mean, the Bears at one point, I think I had this number somewhere, and you're going to forgive me if I can't reference it completely. I think the Bears won 5 games last year when they were down by 10 or more points with under 7 minutes to play in the fourth quarter. And the rest of the league was like 1 in 350 in those situations. So the idea that they're going to do that escape Houdini thing again, probably not going to happen. They're going to have to be more consistent. And as good as Caleb Williams was in those games where he was just throwing things down the field late in the game and they were hitting all those bombs, he's got to be more accurate, right? What did Ben Johnson say when he got there? We want 70% completion percentage out of Caleb. He didn't come close. He's got to be better through the first 3.5 quarters and then can't count on the magic in the final few minutes of the fourth quarter. Same situation we talked about with Kansas City. They got away with all those one-score games a year ago. It came back to bite them. You're not going to see the Bears do that. Now, the Patriots is a very different dynamic. They played a cakewalk of a schedule. And then when Drake May got into the playoffs against three really good defenses, he really struggled. Now, that's what happens in the playoffs. But all of those games, the Drake May we saw in those three postseason games against the Chargers, against the Texans, and then against the Seahawks in the Super Bowl, that's not the same. And then obviously the Broncos game was a blizzard and all that kind of stuff. But there were a lot of things that they had to go through. Drake May is going to have to play better in the postseason. Now, the other thing that has been well documented, if they win, it's not going to be a problem. But if they lose, let's say they go 7-10, then they got a problem. So I would just say, to get back to your actual question, I think that the Bears' likelihood of pulling out all those miraculous wins is probably more unlikely.
1: Yeah, I really agree with the Caleb Williams thing, too, because I love watching the guy. I think he's must-watch football. I mean, he made maybe, what, five of the best throws just from the month of December and January. Maybe five of the best throws I've ever seen in my life. But sometimes he misses the layups. It's kind of like watching Trae Young play basketball sometimes, like where he pulls up, you know, from 38 feet and knocks down a three, and he gets into the lane and he misses layups. And it's like, if you put it all together, which I guess is the next step for him, is just putting it all together in the intermediate and maybe hitting some of those, I guess, those escape routes or your checkdowns. If he's able to just be a little more accurate right there, then you can maybe see a big difference, but that's something he's really got to do this year.
0: The thing that people don't understand, great quarterbacks don't complete those balls like Caleb Williams all the time. Great quarterbacks complete a 3rd and 7 into a tight window to keep a drive alive. I mean, everyone loves the wow plays, like the Mahomes play on Thanksgiving where he was running left and falling down and hit, was it Worthy or Hollywood Brown for that long touchdown against the Cowboys in the highest rated game in the history of the NFL. Over 50 million people watched that game. 50 million people, a regular season game. Those plays are the things that stand out, but what makes Mahomes and Josh Allen and those guys great is the little plays that keep drives alive. And that's the thing that Caleb is missing. You know, he's sputtering going 30 miles an hour, and he is cruising going 100 miles an hour. We got to get the 3rd and 6s, those tight window throws to keep drives alive. Those are the things. That's when you're a really good quarterback, in my opinion. You do the little things that no one really notices, and that's when you know you're really good. Everybody can make those crazy throws every once in a while. Can you do the little things to keep drives alive? I think that's way more important.
1: Last thing for you here, Trey Wingo. The Raiders are one of five teams not to have a primetime game this year in the NFL.
0: Thankfully, the Jets are also one of those. Let's just point out that Rory McIlroy has won two Masters since the Jets left, picked off a pass.
1: Okay? Still, maybe the most mind-numbing stat in the NFL this past year was that if you took the whole 17 game season, you know, defensive passing numbers for the New York Jets just by their opponents, if that was a single player would have won the MVP. That was a single player, the 32 nothing touchdown to interception ratio, that quarterback is winning an MVP. Hilarious how that ended up going down throughout the season. But thankfully, we're spared of the Jets. We're spared of the Dolphins. We're spared of Cam Ward having to run for his life and whatever the hell the Arizona Cardinals are right now. But I do find it to be a little bit of a missed layup here by the NFL to not have the Raiders be in prime time. Yes, they haven't been good lately, but I mean, with all the additions, and I think, you know, having one guy who's one of three players in the history of football to win a Heisman national championship and be the number one overall pick in a 365-day span, not have his rookie season at all be played on prime time, I do feel like it's a little bit of a missed opportunity there because I find them interesting.
0: I will agree with you. I think the Raiders, for the first time, look like they have a cohesive plan in a long time. And I think you look at, for example, before they drafted Fernando Mendoza, one of the key things they did was they made Tyler Lindebaum the highest paid center in football, almost doubling what Creed Humphrey's getting from the Chiefs. So Creed Humphrey's agents, I'm sure, are willing to talk to Kansas City very soon. But that, to me, told me that Fernando Mendoza is going to start week one because you have a guy in there who's going to protect the rookie quarterback from going through what Cam Ward went through a year ago and getting the crap beat out of him. I think the Raiders are interesting. I think they have a cohesive plan. Now, I will say there is one concern. Yeah, they didn't have to trade away Max Crosby, but they did. They traded him away. Athletes are prideful people. Athletes remember. They remember the insults. They remember when they felt like they were disgraced a little bit. You weren't respecting me. I'm curious to see how much fence mending needs to be between the Raiders and Max Crosby. Because remember, when they sat him down for the end of the season when they were afraid he was going to get injured because of that knee and they didn't want to pay him if he got injured, he immediately posted a video of him playing basketball, which was him saying, "I'm good. I can play." And Max is one of those guys who almost never takes a playoff, let alone a game off. I think over the last 4 or 5 years, He's played on 97% of all the Raiders' defensive snaps. I think that there's some fence mending that needs to get done between their best player and the organization. But I do think there's optimism with the Raiders right now.
1: Yeah, certainly some intrigue. Can't promise if they're going to be any good. I can promise they'll be interesting. There's at least something there that a casual NFL fan would enjoy watching. He's Trey Wingo from the Wingo Network. Trey, I appreciate your time as always. Love the work that you do, and I look forward to talking to you again here down the road.
0: Elijah, anytime, man. Always good to catch up with you.
1: Always good to catch up with my man, Trey Wingo. 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
1: Oh, the Cleveland Cavaliers. I am here to officially consider them cooked. Even after just 2 games in this series in the Eastern Conference Finals with the New York Knicks, I believe the Cleveland Cavaliers are cooked. And my confidence that they win this series is about as close to zero as it can get. Now, I'm one of those people that don't want to say anything's impossible because Kevin Garnett taught me that anything is possible, but I don't find it very likely. Let's just say it that way, because I knew this team was probably cooked after how they blew game one, right? Nothing about blowing a 22-point lead in an 8-minute stretch when you have, you know, the favorite at on the road in a stranglehold, and you don't win that game, psychologically, that does some damage to you. So I already had a bad feeling about the Cleveland Cavaliers after that colossal Game 1 meltdown. But really, nothing about Game 2 made me feel any more confident in their abilities to actually win this series. Mentally, I don't know how they recover from that. I think Game 1 bled into Game 2. And I just don't know how you recover from that for an entire series. But that kind of leads me to this point. In terms of watching Game 2, it kind of led me to this point right here because you have two things, right, that you can do when you suffer a colossal collapse in a Game 1 of that caliber. When it was that embarrassing to blow a 22-point lead in 8 minutes, there's two things you can do. You can come back the next game, throw the first punch, and keep throwing punches, or you can kind of fold under adversity. And to the Cavs' credit, they came out in the first quarter in Game 2, and they had a lead after one. But when the New York Knicks presented a counterpunch, the Cavs didn't really punch back, right? So that kind of leads me to this and what my overall feelings are for this team, right? The Cavs just don't have enough dogs. To help me explain, and of course, not just D-O-G-S, D-A-W-G-S, preferably in all caps, but to help me explain what I really mean by this, let me introduce to you former Coastal Carolina football coach, David Bennett.
19: Trying to get our two boys ready to carry them to the golf tournament before practice, right? 12 cats live across the road. Our door's open. Screen's broke. We need to get a new screen door, but the screen's broke. So you can come in through the screen, but you can't get back out of it. I turn and look. There's a little kitty cat in our kitchen. So I said, what are you doing in here, little kitty cat? By that time, the cat turns, tries to get back out. That screen won't go that way. Cat starts going, meow, all crazy. And I told our players, we need more dogs. Bo's barking in the back. I have to go shut Bo up. Mel's like, what's going on? I said, it's a cat in the house. Cat in the house? I said, yeah, there's a cat in the house. So I told our players, I tried to let it out the front door. Meow, meow. The cat's still going crazy in there. And I told our players, you need to be more like a dog. We don't need a bunch of cats in here. Meow. around looking in the mirror. Do I look good? I got my extra bands on. I got my other shoes on. Be a dog. We don't need no meows. We don't need no cats. We need more dogs.
1: David Bennett needs to walk into the Cleveland Cavaliers locker room and give them that speech right there, because they need more dogs. Donovan Mitchell is a dog. Evan Mobley can be. He shows flashes where he can be. I thought he was really good in game two, but I think you want to see that more consistently from him. Jared Allen has it in him too a little bit, but there were way too many cat-like features here for the Cleveland Cavaliers. Way too many of them. Way too many. Sam Merrill is an example, right? Sam Merrill, a great role player, and if you've, you know, you watch enough basketball, you realize role players help teams win championships. Sam Merrill is a championship-type role player because he is a three-point marksman. Sam Merrill was one of the reasons why they were able to get out of that Detroit Pistons series, which I got to give them at least a little credit for getting out of that series, because they won two road games in Game 5 and Game 7. And they had some dog in them in that game. Sam Merrill, in that series, was a lights-out shooter. Contested threes, open threes, didn't matter. He's knocking them down. And he's knocking four or five down a game, and it's making a difference. And he's the guy who missed that three-pointer at the buzzer at the end of game one in regulation that would have won it for Cleveland. And here's the thing about that shot. It touched every square inch of that rim, right? That thing rolled around the rim seemingly forever and rolled out. That thing was down. Tough to recover from that. Even as a shooter, you kind of have to have a next shot mentality. Well, the Cavs end up losing in overtime. And then in game two, Sam Merrill gets his fair share of looks. He got 7 three-point attempts in game two, but he didn't make a single one. And the Cavaliers need him to bring that juice off the bench, especially when things kind of go dry on the offense. You need Sam Merrill to be able to have that dog-like mentality for when he catches the ball on the perimeter, he's going to take a three and he's going to bang it home. But he didn't do that. Dogs bounce back. Cat-like performance is going 0-for-7 after missing that game-winning three. But here's the thing, too. I don't want to just pick on Sam Merrill, because Sam Merrill's not paid to be the dog on this team. That leads me to this. James Harden is the one who is paid to be a dog on this team. James Harden was traded by the Clippers to the Cavaliers, and the Cavaliers acquired him and gave up Darius Garland in the process, a former first-round draftee who they have molded into a really good complimentary guard to Donovan Mitchell, a guy who on their team last year helped lead them to a 64-win regular season. They traded Darius Garland. They acquired James Harden. And James Harden comes with a pretty hefty price tag. You pay him to be a dog. And James Harden has been anything but in this series. It's amazing the expectation of James Harden now is, as long as he's not turning the ball over 6 or 7 times, then it's maybe a successful game. Or he doesn't miss 10 three-pointers, then maybe you get a successful game out of him. But you need more than 16 points and 2 assists. I don't care if he didn't turn the ball over. Yeah, that's good. But if you want to win a game on the road, which, newsflash, Cleveland Cavaliers, you kind of have to win one on the road in this series because you don't have home court advantage. You got to steal one on the road. You can maybe win tonight in game three. You can maybe win on Monday night in game four. Still not going to matter. You got to win on the road, and you need dogs to be able to do that. And James Harden is maybe the cat to end all cats. Because here's the thing. Playing like a cat is maybe kind of James Harden's best and most perfect descriptor. He's got great skill. He's got great quickness. He's got great basketball instincts on offense. He's truly a Hall of Fame player. And there's not going to be any pushback for me if James Harden's a first ballot Hall of Fame player whenever he decides to retire. But he's not a dog, especially on defense. Because, like, here's the thing with James Harden, too. Yes, the offensive struggles in the playoffs are well documented. He does have some great offensive games sometimes in the playoffs. It's not all stat lines that involve 10-plus missed three-pointers or a low shooting percentage or a bad assist to turnover ratio or even just a high number of turnovers. It's not just that, right? He has those types of offensive stinkers, but sometimes he'll provide you a lot on offense. But he can be a real negative defensively. And that's the constant, right? James Harden's never going to be confused with Tony Allen. He's never going to be confused with what even Kawhi Leonard does defensively. No one's going to accuse James Harden of being an exceptional defensive player. At this point in his career, the guy is what he is, and he's not changing his defensive habits at age 36. And because of that, it's going to keep the Cavaliers from winning this series. And it's going to keep me from having any type of confidence that they're able to pull themselves out of a 2-0 hole against the New York Knicks. I just can't trust him in this scenario. But don't just take my word for it. This is after game one, right? This is New York Knicks coach Mike Brown after game one talking about the big difference in the game plan to help the Knicks erase a 22-point deficit.
20: They were trying to do the same thing with Jalen, and so we said, okay, you know, we feel like we can play that game. We try not to play that game much, but we feel like we have a guy that we can play that game with, and Jalen. And so, you know, just like we have to try to figure out different ways to guard Harden and Mitchell, they got to figure out different ways to guard Jalen. But we were, there's no secret, we were attacking Harden.
1: The last part's the most important. It was no secret that we were attacking Harden. And you could hear Mike Brown say that, and you can believe it because the eye test and the numbers match up exactly what Mike Brown said. They isolated James Harden in the fourth quarter 9 times. In the midst of that 22-point comeback, they isolated Harden 9 times to where it's just James Harden being the one man standing in between the ball and the basket. The New York Knicks scored on 8 of those 9 possessions. 8 of the 9. They were at 1.9 points per possession, almost a guaranteed 2 points, when it was just ball handler, James Harden, and the basket. That was the big difference in game one. Maybe the Cavaliers don't blow that game in game one if Kenny Atkinson says, you know what, we just can't have this guy on the floor. They are hunting him all quarter. They're going to continue to put him in ball screens to get a switch and make him guard the ball. I can't keep him in this game. If they do that, and maybe it's somebody different, like Dennis Schroeder, who would be on the floor at that point instead, I do feel good that, or confident at least, that the Cleveland Cavaliers would be more in this series. And by that, I mean we'd be tied at 1, and they would not have blown a 22-point lead in the Garden in the final 8 minutes of that game. James Harden cost him that game on defense. He didn't cost him the game on offense in a way he's normally cost some of his teams in the playoffs. It happened on defense. They absolutely killed him in game one. And then in game two, if you go back and watch just the first part of the game, you saw Kenny Atkinson, the head coach of the Cleveland Cavaliers, you saw his attempts to try to hide James Harden on defense. They went zone early. But even when they went zone, James Harden was still flat-footed off the ball. He was still caught ball watching. And in a scenario early on in the game, it was 2-0 Knicks, and they're in a zone. The Cavaliers are in a zone defense. James Harden is on the weak side. The ball gets skipped to Karl-Anthony Towns. Karl-Anthony Towns, mind you, statistically the greatest three-point shooting big to ever play the game of basketball. This is a center who has had 40% made three-point shooting seasons on high volume. Karl-Anthony Towns is the best, if not one of the best, if not the best, three-point shooting big men to ever play this game. James Harden was the closest defender. In your zone assignment, you have to close out on that shot. But what does James Harden do? Looks at Karl-Anthony Towns, hesitates, moves over to the corner where a player for the Knicks is already being guarded, and leaves Karl-Anthony Towns wide open. And the most predictable thing in the world happens, and that's that Karl-Anthony Towns made the three. I think that play kind of encapsulates what the challenge is for Kenny Atkinson when it comes to trying to keep James Harden on the floor so he can give you anything on offense. Or at least give you what he's capable of on offense. but it's almost an impossible task. Usually, if you have one really bad defender who's getting picked on, a good way to counteract that is to go zone, right? Kenny Atkinson did what a lot of coaches would do, go to a zone defense. But when James Harden still has a high level of disinterest in playing it, when he still is flat-footed off the ball, not in good defensive stance, even off ball, you have to be in a defensive stance. When he's still doing that, when he's still leaving guys wide open, whether it would be his responsibility, I don't know what else you can do other than just straight up not play him. The Knicks really do have answers to all of what Cleveland's bringing, right? They have different stars and different performers each night. Karl Anthony Towns is killing them, not just with that three-point shot, but on the drive too. In game one, he was a great facilitator like he's been the entire playoffs, but in game two, he only had one assist. He didn't become a facilitator. You know why? Because he was winning off the bounce, and he was getting to the basket and still being an effective player. Jalen Brunson's been scoring and facilitating. He had 14 assists in game two. And then Josh Hart was scoring when possessions broke down. Josh Hart, I would consider a role player. He's a starter, but he's also a role player, right? He does a lot of the little things. You need him to go grab 10 rebounds in a game, he'll go grab 10 rebounds. You need him to dish out 7 or 8 assists, Josh Hart will dish out 7 or 8 assists. And the other night, the Knicks in game two needed him to score 26 points, and he scored 26 points because the Cavs were leaving him open to shoot threes. So when the situation arises and you have to be able to knock down a three-pointer with a little bit of pressure when the team that's playing you is leaving you wide open, Josh Hart did what he was supposed to do and knocked down those shots en route to a 26-point performance in which Josh Hart was the leading scorer for the Knicks in an Eastern Conference final game where they won. That's what makes the Knicks dangerous. I've talked about the Thunder before, about why I think they're the best team in the NBA and why their role players are why they're the best team in the NBA. But the reason the Knicks are the best team in the East right now and the reason they've made this playoff run is because they've got great role players too. I don't want to discount what Deuce McBride's done, what Landry Shamet has done to shoot them into wins, what Mitchell Robinson has done in terms of grabbing rebounds and playing excellent defense. They've been big for the Knicks. And the role players are one of the reasons why they're so good. And it's why I have the utmost confidence that they win this thing in 4 or 5. I have a hard time seeing the Cavaliers winning this series. And that's almost a duh when you're down 2-0, but we've seen plenty of instances in which a team was down 2-0 in a series and ended up winning it. I'm here to tell you right now that I don't think that's a threat at all when it comes to the Cavaliers. Kevin Garnett told us that anything's possible, but I would contest that maybe the closest thing to impossible in my mind is the Cleveland Cavaliers escaping this series and making an NBA Finals this year. But coming up next, it's time for us to make our picks. Myself, my man Lee DeLapp over at Station Control in Los Angeles, will try to give you some winners here for today's action. Get your Memorial Day weekend started off the right way. We'll do that next here on Westwood One Sports and the Westwood One Sports app.
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0: A better life with Dr. Sanjay Gupta.
1: You know, one of the weirder things I've seen on social media lately is parents feeding their babies butter. Like whole sticks of butter. They swear that it helps them feel fuller after meals and get a good night's sleep, among other things. There's actually something to this. You know, butter is full of fat, which a rapidly growing infant needs, but eating butter all the time results in, quote, boxing out other important nutrients they need as well. Spokesperson for the Academy of Nutrition and Dietetics told us she recommends half a teaspoon to a teaspoon melted and then added to a puree. Or as they get older, you can drizzle oil or melted butter over cooked vegetables, she told us. We never say just give butter by itself, and it's not the only source of fat she would recommend. Avocados, hummus, fish, they are great sources of fat as well. And also, great foods to introduce. I'm Dr. Sanjay Gupta, helping you live a better life.
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14: I'll give you a two-parter. Ooh. If you want Sergey Pavlovich versus Taliesin Teixeira. That's a sure thing for that, for the heavyweights. So 2-1 for the UFC tonight.
18: Yeah, I just wrote down Dong for the pick there, too. I think that'd be easy enough to remember. My last one, too, it's I finally get a hockey take in here this morning. The Montreal Canadiens are going to go to the Carolina Hurricanes and steal another game on the road because analytics and sports can tell you different things, but there's a psychological element to this, and there's a real lemon booty factor going on in Raleigh, North Carolina. Those folks have seen this mess before. And I think there's a mental block with the Carolina Hurricanes. Give me the Montreal Canadiens to go up 2-0 and take a stranglehold in that series. That's all we have for today. Appreciate you listening. My man Linnell Willingham's next here on Westwood One Sports and the Westwood One Sports app.

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9: 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I'm Paula Maez. And Gussie, one of the best parts of this job that I have found is that I get to rekindle old friendships. And I'm not saying that you and I are old, but our friendship is old. We're not old, the friendship is old. Today,
10: I'll take that.
9: I have a woman that I know you will remember from years gone by, Augusta Meyer. And Augusta, we worked together at Channel 7 and we did all that and worked around. But now you're doing so much in this community. I never know what hat you're wearing. But today, what hat are you wearing today?
10: Today, I am wearing the Rio Metro New Mexico Railrunner Express hat.
9: Okay.
10: So, and speaking of how far we go back, I was an intern at Channel 4. That was in the 80s, okay? Back a long time.
9: Okay, you didn't have to say intern because I had already been there for about 10 years. So you were an intern. Okay, in that case, then I can discipline you and do that. Listen, everybody, you know, and I'm sorry to say that I've never ridden the Rail Runner. And that
10: shame
9: is,
10: on you.
9: I know it's shame on me, but people love it and people go to Santa Fe. And we can go the other way on the Rail Runner too, right?
10: We go
9: to Belen. How far does it go that way?
10: It goes south to Belen, and then we have 15 stations all the way. It's about a 100-mile corridor from Belen all the way up to Santa Fe Depot, right there by Tomasitos. So
9: Tomasitos and that whole Rail Runner park, and they have all these shops. And
10: the Rail Yard Park is beautiful.
9: It is a beautiful place, and just riding the train. I remember when I was young, my kids were young. We took the train from here to Raton, and it is an experience if you've never been on the Rail Runner. And what makes it nice about the Rail Runner is you get to go to Santa Fe. You don't have to worry about parking. You don't have to worry about that traffic in and around, and you walk, because the Rail Runner isn't very far from the plaza, right?
10: No, it's walking distance. Now, if you're mobility challenged, you probably want to get a shuttle or an Uber or consider something else. But honestly, it's...
9: But if we're trying to get our steps in...
10: It's a great way to get your steps in. And really, it is not all that far. And you know, you were talking about people not having to park. You know, you consider I-25 and getting all the way up to Santa Fe, but then what do you do once you get there? It's the oldest capital city. Parking can be really challenging. And so this is a great way to get to Santa Fe, for sure. And people take their bikes on the train.
9: Oh, you can do that. That's
10: you
9: nice.
10: Take your bike on the train and get off and bike all around Santa Fe. And certainly the same for going south to Belen.
9: And as much as our roads are torn up here in Albuquerque, especially going to I-25,
10: it is
9: a great way to get to Santa Fe. And you don't have to sit in that traffic.
10: Absolutely. I mean,
9: okay, now, is this the first year you're going to do this partnership with the opera?
10: Actually, we started it last year, and it was successful enough. People seem to like when we put experiences together on the Rail Runner. We don't necessarily live in a place where congestion is forcing people to get on buses and trains and so forth. You know, we all have love affairs with our pickups here in New Mexico and our wide open spaces. But that said, when we put together something that allows them to have an experience, they seem to really warm up to it. And this is really the combination of two New Mexico icons when you think of it, the Rail Runner and the Santa Fe Opera. And I know people sometimes get that like stodgy view of opera and they might not think it was something that would keep their interest. But if you've never been to the Santa Fe Opera, it is the most beautiful open air theater. And it's world class. It's among the top opera houses in the nation, if not the world. And And the talent that they bring in is just amazing. So we're really happy.
9: You know, and I may be asking you a question you don't know the answer to. The Upper's been around for a long time. This is nothing new. I mean, how many years has it been? I don't know if you know that or not.
10: Gosh, I really don't. I feel like I should.
9: I do too, but it's an institution.
10: It is.
9: And it is, if you don't know where the Opera is, it's like going towards Espanola.
10: Yes.
9: And it's on that road there.
10: Right near Suque. Yep, on the edge of Santa Fe.
9: Fe. And it looks beautiful. I've been there for concerts, and it is an incredible. Now, when does the opera season start?
10: It starts in June, I believe.
9: So next month.
10: I think it's, yes. And our partnership with them starts July 3rd.
9: Okay.
10: We have added Fridays to the schedule. The partnership with the Rail Runner and the Opera is Fridays and Saturdays, except the only one that is not going to be, the only performance you can't take the Rail Runner to would be July 4th. But basically, we offer round-trip shuttle service, train service, I should say. You buy your ticket, you end up at the Santa Fe Depot, which is the most northern stop. A shuttle will pick you up and take you to the opera. Now, you can go online to riometro.org and you buy your train ticket, or you can buy it on the, well, actually, you want to do this in advance because, you know, they need to know how many people are actually

0: at the depot, and then you can go up to the opera. And now when the opera ends, there'll be trains to bring you back to Albuquerque.
1: Yep, the shuttle will take you back to that station. And it's not just Albuquerque. It's all points in between. But yes, so this
0: and is... even to Belen's, if you're coming from Belen.
1: Yeah, exactly. And now we've got about 97 tickets sold in total. That's for all the operas. You know, you can, I don't, it's not 97. We haven't sold 100 tickets for the first one, but, you know, we will open up more sales as the demand increases. And so, again, this is a great way if you've never experienced the opera or certainly if you've never ridden the Rail Runner to do both and really have an enjoyable time. Let the driving to somebody else and just, you know, have a great night. And you know how beautiful it is in the evening in Santa Fe, especially up at that opera.
0: Yeah, in the summertime. It is considerably cooler up there than it is here in Albuquerque. And so do you know the names of the operas that are going to be going on there during this time?
1: I don't. And I wish, and I was going to say, I was going to Google how to say this one, because we've got something special going on the train on Saturday, July 18th. We actually have a special opera performance by one of the, by soprano Amy Owens. And that's going to be on the 708 train, which departs Albuquerque at 3:11 in the afternoon, arrives at the Santa Fe Depot at 4:56, so almost 5 o'clock. She's going to be singing operatic arias throughout the train journey.
0: Oh, on the train itself.
1: Pianist. Yeah. And it's kind of to get people interested and see what this is all about. I recently had the opportunity to go to a friend's house way up in high desert, and she had a special opera performance there. And there's nothing like seeing this in person. It really is an art form. Beautiful voices. And so, yes, Amy's going to be on our train on July 18th. She is, July 18th is opening night of the third opera of the season, in which she is going to be singing. And it's Eugene, I don't even know how to say this, but it's a Tchaikovsky opera, which is fabulous, who's, you know, composer for the Nutcracker and Swan Lake. So this is going to be quite the performance. And people, I think, will...
0: Well, just going up on the train with the opera would be incredible. That's really going to be an experience to do that.
1: Yeah, we have Shakespeare on the Rail every year, and it promotes the Shakespeare Festival, and we have actors come on, and they'll occupy a certain car for a few days during June to promote the Shakespeare Festival, and people love to see those Shakespeare performances. And you're not stuck seeing them if you don't want to see it. I mean, there's other train cars where, you know, you don't have to witness Shakespeare or opera, but it is really a real treat to kind of... You have a captive audience, right?
0: Now, the Rail Runner itself has been around for a long time. Have you seen an increase in ridership or more and more people using it?
1: Yeah, we're getting, you know, it's interesting because we started it. This is our July 14th is going to be our 20th anniversary, believe it or not, of the Rail Runner. It's gone incredibly fast. But
0: and everybody was very skeptical when it first came around.
1: Right.
0: Was there going to be a demand and what was going to do that?
1: Right. Governor Richardson's investment program, along with the spaceport. And yes, I think especially people outside of central New Mexico were questioning the validity of having something like that. But as we talked about, if you've ever been stuck in traffic on I-25 and you watch the train go by,
0: yeah,
1: there's probably some idea like, hey, you know, that could have been on there. But clearly it is a help. We need public transportation. We don't have a lot of ways to get, especially north to Santa Fe, other than the highway. And so there's a lot of native territory in between. I think it's hard to expand lanes. And again, what do you do with the parking? So I think there's a good case for the Rail Runner. And in the very beginning, when it was started, it was looked at as mostly a commuter train, which it still is. But we had that commuter schedule. And so people kept saying, well, you know, it's great 9 to 5, but we want to go up to Santa Fe and have lunch and come back before dinner time, and you don't have any service. Well, COVID, if there's a silver lining in transportation for COVID.
0: Wait a second. There was a good thing that happened during COVID?
1: It did change a few things because people, 60% of our ridership prior to COVID was people traveling to state jobs in Santa Fe. But then after COVID, they either started working from home, many of them, or there's a hybrid schedule, or maybe they take the train now 2 or 3 days a week. Well, it changed. It forced us to change our service up and meet the need. And so now I would say our leisure travelers are at least as many as the ones who are actually

0: using it to commute. And we're bumping up against those pre-COVID numbers, you know, getting people back on the train, which is around 3,000 people a day. But it's, you know, it's a constant shell game you're playing when you're in public transportation to make sure you're meeting the need. And I feel like we've had weddings on the train. We have people who get on the train and sit in their same spot to celebrate birthdays of the conductors of the ticket agents.
1: Really?
0: It was a very social experience. Yeah.
1: That's very interesting. Cause I just, you know, when it first came on, I'm like everything new, it was kind of a slow start and people getting used to that. And we are not really a, public transit, kind of state, because people do have cars and all of that, and it's just getting used to something. But all these opportunities in Santa Fe, and even going south, I mean, you know, there's a lot of things to see on the way. We live in a wonderful state where there's so many experiences, and we just don't take advantage of them.
0: Absolutely. And, you know, we're really lucky to have Native American partners along the way, too, because and we announce on the train to people, please refrain from using your camera, your phone camera, on the already mobile device in this area to respect their traditions. And you think about the uniqueness of New Mexico, and you're traveling through, as you said, just these beautiful vistas, and you see, you know, New Mexico at its best. And we really own diversity in the state. We have cultural diversity, we have beautiful scenery, and I think the Rail Runner is just a wonderful way to travel through central New Mexico. And also, like you said, to the south, we've got the Harvey House Museum down south. A lot of people will even, or some people, I should say, will take the train to Belen and then get a connector to go as far as Socorro. So, and same with Santa Fe. People who wanted to ski would take a shuttle up to Taos. So, you know, it's not just an enclosed system. There's lots of connections on the way and at both ends.
1: Now, this train, the Rail Runner, does not go to Lamy or any of that, right? There is a small other train that does that.
0: Yes.
1: That you can connect and get to Santa Fe and then get that other train that takes you on other excursions as well, other experiences as well.
0: Yeah, and there's also the Cumbres Toltec. I mean, we have a rich history of train travel in New Mexico.
1: Well, we do. Yeah, when you think about Route 66 and all that's doing, we really have to think about the history of the railroad in this state.
0: Absolutely.
1: Because you think about, and the La Fonda is a true...
0: Oh, my gosh.
1: I don't know if people know that, but La Fonda used to be one of the Harvey houses when they came to town, when the Harvey houses were big. And into Las Vegas, too. Taking that train into Las Vegas and going along that run. And that's just all so incredible. So if you took the train from here, the Rail Runner, to that, and then go to the plaza and go to the La Fonda. The La Fonda is an incredible museum of, they celebrated their 100th anniversary a couple of years ago, but it's just amazing. I never, you know, when you think about the Harvey girls and all of those people that are there and up to Las Vegas. There's an interesting woman who makes jewelry, and what she does is when they would have the railroad, the people would just throw out the dishes when they would break. So she goes along the railway, along that road to Las Vegas, and she picks up pieces of the pottery, of the china that was used, and she makes it into jewelry.
0: Oh, wow.
1: And they sell it there at the La Fonda. But we are rich in railroad, you know, you don't think about it. And you think about, well, what the governor did back then with the space shuttle, we kind of moved on, but that Rail Runner.
0: Yeah.
1: I mean, the whole railroad is just interesting at all.
0: It really is. And, you know, Governor Tony and I had talked about a train. What was that, back in the 80s?
1: Yeah.
0: And, you know, it took a while to get to see that come to fruition. But I do think, you know, the area it serves, the central New Mexico, is basically where 40% of the state's people reside. And so it makes sense that for people who can't afford cars or need, you know, some help with transportation, to have something, another choice like this. And if anything, it might be a little bit ahead of its time in some ways, because, you know, that congestion, like I said, doesn't exist, but eventually it will, and people will have those kinds of choices. And right now it's a great choice because we have Wi-Fi on there constantly.
1: Really?
0: they can work. Some employers will even give them an hour's worth of work if they open their computer on the train, and many people do. So it's, you know, there's a lot of things, a lot of boxes that the train checks.
1: You know what this train does, too, in this time when our gas prices, I drive a Volkswagen. I went to fill up my Volkswagen yesterday. It cost me $55 to fill up that Volkswagen. So this would be a great time when you're, when the gas prices are so hard, to take that rail runner and do something with the family. And, you know, we're right in the middle of this Memorial Day weekend now. And if you're listening to us, you still have a day or two left because you have Monday off, where you could take the rail runner and go to Santa Fe and visit the museums.
0: Oh, yeah.
1: Go take your kids up there. Go to the Meow exhibit up there. And just to go to all the museums that are up there.
0: Yeah, become a tourist right where you
1: are. Yeah. Those staycations. We're doing a staycation in New Mexico.
0: Yeah.
1: And we just don't. And even to go south, people don't know the richness of Socorro and Bernalillo. Because there's even all those Harvey houses are down on that leg of the trip as well.
0: Oh, yeah.
1: You know?
0: You're right about the train history. We do. It goes back, way back in New Mexico. And
1: it does.
0: It's really great to see. And Belen is a hub for train activity. So if you go north, you're going to enjoy yourself. If you go south, you'll find things to do as well.
1: And when you go to Las Vegas, and we're kind of getting off the trail here of the opera and all that. But if you go to Las Vegas, you can see that big roundhouse. We think of the roundhouse as Santa Fe. But then there's a roundhouse there in Las Vegas where the trains used to turn around to go back in there and all of that. And that's a rich community. Just if you can go from there and then, you know, and there are ways to get from Santa Fe to Las Vegas because it's not that far away to get up there.
0: Well,
1: to do all
0: you mentioned the train turning around. We have what's called a push-pull system. So when it's going up to Santa Fe, it's actually in push mode. The engineer is in the cab car. That is the back of the train, so it doesn't have to turn around because that would create,
2: that would require a lot more space.
1: Like a railroad, those roundhouses, and not the one in Santa Fe where they tell us what's going to happen in state government. But it's not that round, different roundhouse. But that's really interesting. So and you know what's interesting? When you go downtown, and it was one of the really sad things that happened in Albuquerque is when they tore down the Alvarado Hotel. Because that was like a real monument to the Harvey houses. But it still is beautiful, and that's where you can catch a train. But that's not the only place you can catch it in Albuquerque. Because there are many other stops, right?
0: Yeah, we have 15. I mean, in Albuquerque, you can catch it at the Rio Bravo station, which is like South 2nd, Rio Bravo. And then, you know, downtown Albuquerque, of course.
1: And in Berkeley.
0: Isleta Pueblo. Also, yes, leaving Albuquerque, going north, there's the Montaño Station, Los Ranchos Journal Center Station.
1: And then there's one in Bernalillo.
0: Town of Bernalillo, and there's also the US 550. So there's quite a few places, Sandia, Pueblo, you can catch it, and then parts north from there. You've got the Kiwa Station, the 599, South Capitol Station, and then
1: what time do the trains start running?
0: Oh, it starts really early,
1: like six o'clock. Yeah, and what time does the last train come back from Santa Fe?
0: 9 or 10. I think it's at ten, but now it's nine.
1: So you can go up there and do something and still get on the train and come back.
0: Absolutely, and you can see our schedules at riometro.org. There's the weekend and the weekday schedule, and there's quite a few options now. Like I said, people don't have to be in one place and wait all day to get to another. We have a more robust schedule, and of course, that as the ridership increases, we'll try to add more.
1: And you hope that, because I do know that the rail yard has turned into a real destination in Santa Fe, not just when you're riding the train, but a real destination. And there's where you park there at the rail runner, there's that other train. I can't think of the name of it.
0: I know, it used to be called Santa Fe Southern, but I can't think
1: of the name of it now, and it is run by the guy who did Star Wars. He did that one of the Star Wars, not Star Wars. What is his name? But he does that. And I've taken that train from the rail yard. And you can get that train right up from Albuquerque, then take that train. And it takes you to Lamy, and it takes you to all of that in there, too, which is a whole other experience. But that's a really unique, that's a real, you know, they have an eating facility on that train. And that one is, the windows are open. You can even ride in a flatbed train where it's outside. And to take that train during the sunset, we're doing a commercial for this other facility, but it is a really interesting train ride. And that's really more touristy than, you know, the rail runner in a way is transportation back.
0: It's Sky Railway.
1: Sky Railway.
0: And it...
1: it takes off from the rail ride.
0: You travel the historic rail between Santa Fe and Laney.
1: Yeah, and it's really a beautiful
0: ride. I did it years ago with my kids for Mother's Day. They had a Mother's Day train, and it was neat because I think that was like Liz Taylor had been on it like for her honeymoon, one of her earlier weddings.
1: Yeah, one of her many weddings.
0: But no, lots of history, and it has that old train smell. Well, you know, you feel like you're...
1: I've had a couple of conventions where we took people... They walked over there to the rail yards, and then they caught that train. And we did it 2 years in a row because people loved it so much.
0: And it's not, and it's very doable.
1: Yeah,
0: you're right there. It takes you to Laney and back. The other thing about the rail yards, you've got the growers market there on the weekend. You've got an artisan market. There's the Violet. I say this slow because it always sounds like I'm saying violent crime, but it's a Violet Crown Theater.
1: Oh, yeah.
0: Now that there's we have special late train service on Fridays and Saturdays for movies in the park and also concerts there. So, I mean, there's, again, more stuff you can do from the train. We'll have special service for Zozobra again. You know, we're working with Balloon Fiesta to see if we can get that going, you know, as far as we used to provide some service.
1: Does the Roadrunner go near the Balloon Fiesta Park?
0: Oh, yeah.
1: Is there an exit right there?
0: Well, it stops at the Journal... Los Angeles General Station, and then again, they can shuttle over to the... That's how it was in the past. That's what we would do again, is probably take it to the Sandia Station, which is right there, the back route to the...
1: Well, that's just not enough just to go from downtown to that. Just not to drive through that traffic. Well, they have the buses and all that. So.
0: Exactly. It was nice. It's challenging because there's sometimes those shuttle buses are limited, but
1: you have to go at theirs.
0: Right, so... So we're working with them to try and work that out. Ultimately, I think what we'd like to do is get a spur right onto the field.
1: That would be nice.
0: If you can get right onto the park, then people could just show up and walk right, you know, take one vehicle, one mode of transportation.
1: Yeah, because, guys, you just think about it, too. And it is just a railroad, because when you talk about the regular railroad, kind of goes right through Grants and Gallup and all of that.
0: And it's a big... Oh, yeah, you mean the
1: Amtrak? Yeah, the Amtrak, yeah. I mean...
0: Which is fun to ride, too.
1: Yeah.
0: They used to have a Native American guide on there, on the Southwest Chief, that would tell you what you were seeing and explain some of the, you know, so customs and different things. It was really nice. But that's a fun trip, too, going to L.A.
1: Yeah, that was... that. But, you know, I really like that idea of that woman on the opera. That would be an incredible ride to go on.
0: Yeah.
1: And get there, and then you get to go to the opera, but you've heard her all the way up there.
0: Well, what? And that is such a special treat. Like I said, we try to, you know, develop these partnerships. And I really feel like the Santa Fe Opera is one of those very special ones. I think it could introduce people to opera and that they would, in a way that they would really enjoy it. Also, like you said, just get to know some of the stuff going on at the rail yard in Santa Fe. Take the train, leave the driving to somebody else, have the shuttle pick you up, have a beautiful night under the stars, and then get back on the train and go home.
1: Yeah, because the opera is iconic. And what it does, and the people that come, and really people come from all over the country.
0: Oh.
1: We sometimes take it for granted because we live here, and it's opera time again, and we don't really think about it the way, and we don't always take advantage of what's near us and what's close to us and all of that.
0: Yeah,
1: and that is very true. You are a woman who wears many, many hats. And we're coming into summer. And this other stuff, what else is going on that you're working with that you'd like to give a little plug to?
0: Well, as I mentioned earlier when we were talking in the beginning, the Railrunner's 20th anniversary is happening in July. So, you know, we'll have special things for passengers going on that time. But we are really looking at, you know, doing some fun things for around that time just so that people realize this is their asset. This is a public asset owned by the state. We feel so lucky to have been able to run it and promote it and do some really cool things with it. So 20 years of the Railrunner, I think that's very special. We've also got the International Folk Art Market coming up in July, which you were talking about people taking your families to. museums. This is really a cool event.
1: And, you know, when you talk about the Rail Runner and those cool events in the summertime, because in Santa Fe, you know, Indian Market is huge.
0: Yeah.
1: But it is very hard to find a place to park or do that. But the Rail Runner would be a perfect way to go to Indian Market and Spanish Market, both of them, because those are great festivals, but they're nothing you want to drive your car into. And there's no way you want to get caught in that. But that is a great place, especially for people coming into town. You're going to Santa Fe, but finding rooms, that's expensive. But those festivals are just so wonderful to see. And the Rail Runner is a great way to do it.
0: For sure.
1: To take that short walk from there to that. Are you going to try, we're talking specifically about this summer. You talked a little bit about the one, you know, all of these. So you're going to work around other festivals for skiing and for doing all that, too, with the Rail Runner, right?
0: Yeah.
1: It's just not that.
0: It's partnerships. You know, we look at the Rail Runner like the spine of the service. So if we always are open to partnerships with different jurisdictions along the way. We used to do a partnership with the New Mexico Wine Festival when it was in the town of Bernalillo. We could stop here and took a short walk right to the wine festival. Now it's at Balloon Fiesta Park.
1: You need that spur to burn to blow through
0: the field. Because
1: they just had another festival this last weekend.
0: The Boots in the Park.
1: Those kinds of things.
0: I saw a lot of people went to that on Facebook
1: at the
0: same time. Yeah, things like that. I mean, those are easy partnerships for the Rail Runner because, like I said, it's kind of the spine. It runs right through some of these areas that are very accessible.
1: And just not to have to park and not to have to do anything of that is just an opportunity in and of itself.
0: Yeah, and like I said, with the opera, if people want more information, they can go to riometro.org. Just put, you know, Rail Runner in their search bar, and it'll bring that up. Or also the Santa Fe Opera's page. It's really, all of the information is there, and we'd love to have them.
1: Yeah, because if opera runs all summer.
0: Yep.
1: These festivals are running all summer, too, in Santa Fe. And then all of these other events that are happening are happening. So you don't just to get on that Rail Runner. Guess what, Augusta? We're out of time.
0: Oh, darn it. Okay.
1: We have so many things to do. But you are always wonderful. And, you know, whenever you have anything, our listeners would love to hear what's going on and tell them about that.
0: Great venue. I love to catch up with you and hang out and talk. This is really a fun venue for me.
1: I love it, too. And it's just... But I want to end my show the same way I end every show, Augusta, and that in these times we're living out, we just don't know what's happening. All we can have is really hope for better times, and just to be kind. Be kind to everybody, and just hope for the best, and we'll all be fine. And I want to thank you for giving us a little bit of your time this weekend, and we hope that you enjoy your Memorial Day weekend, and we'll be back next week. Thanks, Augusta. Thank you. Bye-bye.
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4: The guy, clearly I'm being facetious when I bring up these names. Without Malik Nabers, the Giants skill group is one of the worst in the entire National Football League. So when you talk about going from worst to first, how do you do it? How do you do it if you can't consistently throw the football? Here's the other piece of this thing. You have a second-year quarterback in Jackson Dart that, even as a Commander fan, I have to admit, right, showed plenty of promise and potential last year. Here's the reality. Ask Brian Daboll. Potential gets your ass fired, right? Let's call a spade a spade. Potential gets you fired. How do you maximize Jackson Dart? How do you properly evaluate Jackson Dart if he doesn't have the requisite weapons to have success? And when you take Malik Nabers out of the equation for New York, makes you look at that group and go, what are they really capable of? Makes you look at that group and go, did we overvalue and overstate what the Giants are for 2026? But here's the thing, and I want to open up the phones here, at 310-840-4910. Talking text line wide open for you. 310-840-4910. When it comes to the 2026 NFL season, which team, in your mind, is most likely to go to worst to first? 310-840-4910 is the number. The Giants were the sexy, trendy pick to go worst to first during the 2026 season. Now that we know Malik Nabers and his availability to start the year is going to be, you know, very much in doubt, very much in question, does it make you look at the Giants any differently when it comes to the 2026 campaign? And then I'll take it a step further. They were most people's pick to go worst to first. Who is your pick now to go from worst to first? 310-840-4910 is the number here. So Adam Schefter, ESPN NFL insider, gave some thoughts on the Malik Nabers situation, and he kind of backed up what I had brought to the table a couple of weeks ago, week and a half, 2 weeks ago. This cleanup procedure, this scar tissue removal, is going to impact his availability to start the season. And the way that it was already being talked about before we knew that they were going back in to break up scar tissue, it was already a thought that, hey, he may have to start the year on PUP. What does that mean? When you start the year on the NFL's physically unable to perform list, you must miss the first four games of the season. That's the reality right now that the Giants and Malik Nabers are facing, is him missing the first four games of the season. And when you look at this schedule, home for Dallas, at L.A., home for Tennessee, home for Arizona. It's not like it's a murderer's row to start the season for New York. I will give them that. But boy, 0-2 is staring you right in the face, isn't it? You start off the season if you're the Giants. Think about this. Think about this. When the schedule makers put this schedule out, I guarantee you they thought Malik Nabers was going to be available. The Giants start in prime time. The opening 2 weeks of the season. Sunday Night Football at home against Dallas. And then Monday Night Football on the road against Matthew Stafford and the L.A. Rams. We're going to talk about Matthew Stafford and the L.A. Rams coming up here momentarily. If you're in the YouTube chat, make sure you drop your Cash App or your Apple Pay or your Venmo. The brothers got a little extra cash to hand out. Talking about one Matthew Stafford. We will get to that coming up in the 9 o'clock hour on the East Coast. But as far as the Giants are concerned, man, this Malik Nabers injury takes all the air out of their proverbial balloon. This Malik Nabers injury takes all the optimism that I had out of the equation. Because if you look at this New York Giants skill group, and I'm not trying to, you know, talk down on anybody. I'm being honest about it, man. When you look at this receiving core minus Malik Nabers, Darius Slayton, oft-injured Darnell Mooney, and then Malachi Fields. Giants fans were all excited and geeked up when Malachi Fields was a selection. I'll be very real about Malachi Fields and how I look at him as a football player. His production over the course of his college career, most catches he's ever had in the season was 58 back in 2023 with Virginia. 6'4", 224 pounds. Not a guy to me, though. Not a guy to me that is ready to walk in and be an NFL wide receiver. I don't believe he's a day one guy that can line up outside the numbers and contribute. I think in the NFL, when the physicality on the perimeter ratchets up, I wonder how Fields will be able to deal with it. I genuinely do. But outside of him, like I mentioned, Slayton, Darnell Mooney, Isaiah Likely brought in via free agency, they're sneaky addition for the Giants. The sneakiest addition that they had, I thought, was bringing in Calvin Austin from the Pittsburgh Steelers. And what he did last year with Aaron Rodgers, being a run after the catch guy, somebody that could, you know, when given the opportunity, stretch the field vertically, I thought he was interesting. But outside of that, I know I just named like four different dudes, but they're all Jags. What I mean by a Jag? Just the guy. Those dudes, to me, don't move the needle. And especially when you look at the NFC East, especially when you look at the NFC East, man. I just don't know. I just don't know how you look at that division and give the Giants a legitimate shot to walk away victorious. And it feels like all offseason, the Giants have been the flavor of the week. The Giants have been everyone's trendy pick to go from worst to first. After this Malik Nabers injury, there is no shot in hell that the New York Giants finish first in the NFC East. I'm now looking at this group and questioning, well, damn, do they have the ability? Do they have the ability to even make the postseason as a wild card? Like, I don't view them as one of the seven best teams in the conference. Thrill, this will make you feel better, right? I put the Carolina Panthers. I put the old Carolina Panthers.
5: You should.
4: Over the New York Giants. Seriously.
5: Malik Nabers should have nothing to do with that, Linnell. You should do that anyway.
4: I should do that. Well,
5: just saying.
4: When we go do a position by position breakdown.
5: Yeah.
4: And then we get to the most important position in pro sports.
5: Oh, don't do that. Don't do that.
4: Are we allowed to wear stilts? If we're allowed to wear stilts.
5: He doesn't need stilts because he's going to be protected.
4: Yeah.
5: He's got a pretty solid line in front of him. Shout out to Robert Hunt. Shout out to Rasheed Walker, who they picked up in free agency. Monroe Freeling, the rookie out of Georgia. Hey, he's got weapons. If he's protected, he's going to connect.
4: Any chance.
5: It's going to happen.
4: Any chance. Just because you look, protection doesn't always matter. People wear protection and people end up pregnant still. So look. It's the same concept. It's the same concept. Just because you protect him doesn't mean he's not going to give away the baby. It's the best way that I would put it.
5: Yeah, but when he gives it away, it's under pressure, to be fair.
4: To be fair. Any chance I get, every chance I get, I am going to rag on the USFL's Carolina Panthers.
5: Oh, my God, the USFL. Get out of here with that.
4: It's going to be fascinating, though, man. The Giants, one of the last-place teams in the NFL in 2025, with this Malik Nabers injury, one, how does it change how you view the Giants? And then, two, which NFL team has the best opportunity to go from worst in their division the first in their division? We'll take your calls on that at 310-840-4910. 310-840-4910. It's not the Giants. I'll tell you that. I'll tell you who's got the best chance to go from worst to first in the NFL next.
6: The Thunder have taken back home court. Will they take a commanding 3-1 lead? We'll find out. Game 4 is tomorrow night. Westwood One Sports.
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4: There's really no thought right now, if you're a fan of a team, there's no thought that should be considered you know, super outrageous, super egregious. I want your calls at 310-840-4910. Before we went to the last break, I told you about Malik Nabers and how the Giants are, you know, very much concerned about his availability to start the year. There is a real shot that he not only misses the opener, but that he starts the year on the NFL's physically unable to perform list. What does that mean? He would have to miss at least the first four games of the season. And the Giants all offseason long, for good reason, right, have been everyone's flavor of the week, the sexy, trendy team to go from worst to first. They revamped their offensive line by drafting, you know, Francis Maui Noah. You saw what they did defensively, bringing in Tremaine Edmonds, drafting Arvell Reese, signing Greg Newsome. That group all offseason has gotten better at all three levels of the defense. And then offensively, at the skill group, they got better. And on the offensive line, they got better. If they're going to have to be without Malik Nabers, though, he is the straw that stirs the drink. If they're without Malik Nabers for the first month of the season, I don't know if they can overcome that and make the postseason, especially when you consider their start to the season. To me, the best, most trendy pick to go worst to first, who's got the best case to go worst to first, I think it's the Cleveland Browns. And I know what you all are going to say, oh, my God, not again. Didn't he go down this rabbit hole this past week? Look, when you are convicted in something, when you have an unwavering belief about something, you got to wear it on your sleeve. And that is how I feel about the 2026 Cleveland Browns. There is no team this offseason that did more to support a quarterback than Cleveland. And look, I say it all the time. No disrespect to Jerry Jeudy. The wide receiver group that Cleveland trotted out last year, you can go to your local YMCA, and the person working the damn front desk could probably go give you the same production that you got out of some of the cats at wide receiver last year for Cleveland. Let's just be honest, right? Andrew Berry and company, no matter who wins the job, right? And I know there's a big quarterback competition going on between Deshaun Watson and Shador Sanders. Here is my thing. Whoever wins that job is set up for success. When you revamp the offensive line the way that Cleveland did, you're set up for success. When you go out and draft two wide receivers in round one the way that Cleveland did, you're set up for success. I think whoever is under center, whether it's Sanders, whether it's Watson, they've got the necessary infrastructure to go out and have success. Here's the other piece of this, right? Why am I choosing them to go from worst to first? I think this AFC North is wide open. I think there's a lot of uncertainty in Pittsburgh because of the quarterback position. And I know people are probably saying, well, damn, Linnell, you can say the same about the Browns. Yes, but I like what Cleveland has offensively better than what Pittsburgh has, if I'm being honest, right? Here's the difference maker to me. Lamar Action Jackson, who I consider to be the best quarterback in the sport, had his best season of his career under who? One Todd Monken. So clearly, Todd has shown the ability to get the absolute best out of the quarterback position. And that was with Lamar Jackson. Imagine, and I know it's not going to be Lamar Jackson numbers, imagine what he can do for Deshaun Watson. Imagine what he can potentially do for Shador Sanders. And the report coming out of Cleveland is that, yeah, Watson and Todd Monken have really hit it off here to start. Why? Because Todd Monken introducing, and this is a novel concept, by the way, right? Introducing some, you know, plays, schemes, concepts that Watson was familiar with, you know, during his time in Houston with the Texans, where he looked like a MVP quarterback. When it comes to the Browns, we know what they are defensively. That is a top 10 unit on the defensive side of the football. They are legit. From Myles Garrett to the secondary, I mean, they are a legit group. They get after the quarterback. They turn you over. Think about how good they are defensively. Think about how much better they'll be once they begin to get some support from the offense. And I think this year they will get that more than they have in years prior, more than they have in years past. I think the Cleveland Browns are in the best position or most likely to go from worst to first. And I get it. That is going to fall upon a lot of deaf ears. But this is the beautiful part about what we get to do. It's like a weatherman, damn it. It's the only profession in the world where you can be wrong 7 days out in the week and twice on Sundays, but your key card still works. But here's the beautiful part. Everything that I say now, everything that I say in these off-season months, we get to revisit them coming up during the season. This is the team that I have this unwavering conviction about, talking about Cleveland. And it starts on the defensive side of the football. Now, we were having this conversation thrill as we were getting ready for the show this morning in terms of, you know, well, who's actually going to be the guy in Cleveland? I think you asked me, do you think Shador's got a shot at winning the job? Here's the thing. It's very early, first and foremost. We've got, you know, mandatory mini camp to go through. We've got training camp to go through. We've got joint practices. We've got the preseason. There are still plenty of data points before Todd Monken should name a starter. But as we heard from Monken during the week, look, I want to name a quarterback by the end of spring ball. I think he's Kanye crazy for that. No way. Why would you give up all these other more significant, more impactful, more meaningful data points to name a guy right now? Who do you think is ultimately the starter in week one for Cleveland?
0: I lean to Sean.
4: You think it's
0: Sean? I lean to Sean because, I mean, I don't know if this should play a factor. I think you just play the best quarterback, but they do owe him all that money. And it's like, if he's just sitting there and you got him, it's like, why not? I mean, because he was, to your point, an MVP. He looked like the best quarterback in the league at one point.
4: But thrill, it was so
0: Houston days.
4: It was so long ago. I once was a highly recruited pass rusher at the Division III and Division II level. I'm no longer that. Tom, you got to move on at some point. Here's what I will say about Deshaun Watson. I think the quarterback position in the NFL, more than any other position in pro sports, is so dependent upon muscle memory in terms of mechanics, so on and so forth. When you spend as much time on the shelf as Deshaun Watson did, for lack of a better phrase, man, it's almost like your mechanics get sucked away from you, man. It was honestly tough to watch here, man. To watch, you know, Deshaun Watson go down the rabbit hole he's went down. Obviously, people are going to have their thoughts about who he is as a person. But as a quarterback, very clearly, he's not the same guy. You hope, if you're a Browns fan, fingers crossed, he can get the most out of Deshaun Watson. Or do you want that for real? Because I look at it like this. The team that Monken was with last year, the Ravens, one of the few teams that were very open about their desire to draft one Shador Sanders. I don't think this competition is over until the fall, man. And we'll see if the Browns really, truly let the best man win. 310-840-4910 is the number. Taking your calls on which team has the opportunity, the best opportunity to go from worst to first. We'll do that coming up on the other side of the break. Plus, I'll tell you why the Knicks are going to the finals.
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4: 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From our family to yours here at Westwood One Sports. It is Saturday morning sports with the youngest in charge, Linnell Willingham. Getting up to 11 a.m. Eastern time. Phone lines active. That's how I would describe it. Got some calls on which NFL team is best primed and ready to go from worst in their division to first in their division. I'll tell you who's not going to go worst to first. That is the New York Giants. Malik Nabers on the shelf after he had to undergo another surgery a couple of weeks ago to break up some scar tissue, according to ESPN's Adam Schefter. His availability for week one, very much in doubt. I'll take it a step further. I believe Malik Nabers is going to start the year on the physically unable to perform list, and I think he's going to miss at least, the first month of the NFL season. The Giants were everyone's sexy pick to go from worst to first, right? Revamped offensive line, added pieces in the secondary, Coach Harbaugh coming in, bringing a winning culture. You take Malik Nabers out of the fold, and sorry, Giants fans, your skill group is one of the worst in the NFL. And we were getting ready for the show this morning, and Thrill goes, "What about Isaiah Likely, Linnell? What about Isaiah Likely?" That was a terrible. I was trying to do a Southern Prince of.
0: Yeah, I don't know what that was. I don't know what that was all about.
4: A Southern Prince of North Cackalacky accent. There's what I was trying to.
0: He's an option.
4: Yeah. He's an option, but, you know, I'm technically an option, right? I'm a free agent. I could be signed to a contract at this point. The fans are probably going to get annoyed with here is, why does this guy keep alluding to the fact that he could potentially play professional sports? Because in my mind, I can. Can I give you some numbers here on Isaiah Likely? Because if Giants fans are going to rely on this brother, then you got a real, real issue. Isaiah Likely's biggest issue in his career is his inability to really be a number one in terms of being a number one tight end. He's always been the number two. Mark Andrews has been the guy. The one thing I will say about Isaiah Likely is for his career, he averages about 12 yards a reception. That means he's got some big play potential. I don't know if the quarterback has the ability to consistently get him the football. But the whole idea and thought of Malik Nabers being on the shelf for an extended period got me thinking about who is most likely to go from worst to first in their division in the NFL. I'll go with the Cleveland Browns. They're, to me, you know, clearly that team that is primed and ready to take a jump. I know no one believes in Cleveland. I know I'm on an island, you know, by myself when it comes to my belief in the Browns. But I promise you, just wait until the fall. If they can make it to August or September rather healthy, I think the Browns are going to be a force to be reckoned with, and it starts on that defense. Our guy Saint is in Dallas. Saint, good morning to you, brother. The team that you have listed did not finish in last place, but they might as well have.
9: Hey, good morning to you, Linnell, man. It's always a pleasure. My NFC East brother. I love talking to you, man.
4: Yeah, I appreciate you, man.
9: No problem. I want to say two things. The first thing is that you know how we get down in the NFC East.
4: Yeah.
9: You know, we don't like each other. So you're not going to say it, but I'm going to say it for you. You are super excited about this Giants news with Malik Nabers.
4: I look here.
9: Listen, we don't spur anything when it comes to our NFC East foes as a Cowboy fan. You know how it goes. So, you know, I just wanted to say that, number one. And to answer your question, man, number two, and I feel like I'm on an island when I give this answer, but I'm going to go with the Miami Dolphins. And let me tell you why. I think that Malik Willis is gonna do a lot better than a lot of people think. I mean, he played for Green Bay and didn't look bad. And you know, the NFC in general is a conference to be reckoned with. And as weak as that division is, with I don't think the Patriots will be as good as they were last year. I think the Jets are gonna do Jet things, and I think Indianapolis is still trying to recover from that losing streak they had last year. And I think the only team you got left is the Dolphins. Now, I know the whole Tyreek Hill and Waddle situation,
4: yeah,
9: but they do have a receiver on that squad that I'm very, very familiar with in Jalen Tolbert. And I think he's going to be a real 1,000-yard receiver this year with Malik Willis.
4: Brother, I'll say this. Yeah. I hope you have a great rest of your morning. The old saying is it's always 5 o'clock somewhere, or it's 5 o'clock somewhere. I don't know if that was early morning reposado. I don't know if that was early morning Blanco. He sounded off of his rocker. First and foremost, the Indianapolis Colts, not in the division. Not in the division. We're going to let him, we'll give him a pass for that. I do want to double click on what he said, though, about Malik Willis. When that move was first made, talking about Miami signing him, a lot of people, including myself, questioned it because the supporting cast there for Malik Willis, to me, is not very good. I don't know why he chose Miami as his destination.

0: is nothing. There is nothing that Cleveland can do at this point to show me that they belong in the series. And then I'll take it a step further. And New Yorkers out there, close your ears. Despite the Knicks running roughshod through the Eastern Conference to this point, there is nothing they can show me in the remaining games of this series that would lead me to believe they even have a puncher's chance coming up in the NBA Finals against either the Spurs or the Thunder. Bottom line, because think about this, man. Look, and when I say there's nothing they can show me, I mean there's nothing that they can show me. You know why? Their calling card throughout this postseason, while they've shot it well, they went on that stretch in that Hawks series and then in that opening round series, or that second round series, rather, where they couldn't miss. There was like a two-week stretch where the Knicks couldn't miss. Defensively, we've really seen them ratchet things up here over the past couple of weeks in a potential finals matchup against either the Spurs or the Thunder. We know Jalen Brunson is good for 25 points. Who does he guard? Who does he guard? It goes back to my theory. And Will, I haven't met you in person, my friend, so I don't know if you're vertically challenged or not. You know I always have things
1: to say.
0: I'm
1: 5'10 and a half.
0: You're fine.
1: I'm 5'10 and a half. I'm fine.
0: You're all right. You're just Bryce Young.
1: Jeez.
0: But no.
1: Every chance he gets.
0: I know.
1: He takes a jab.
0: I'm going to take a jab. But no. In NBA basketball, I have a theory, and it's been proven right over the course of time. You cannot win at the highest level with a guard that is Jalen Brunson's size. The only guard Brunson's size throughout the history of the game that's won the title as the number one guy is Isaiah Thomas back in the day with the Pistons. You have not seen a guard of this size win the whole thing. And there are some Allen Iverson troopers out there saying, well, if AI had a team, he would have. If was a fifth. If my grandmother had a mustache, she'd be my grandfather. We don't do the if game when it comes to sports, right? I just look at the Knicks and I look at Jalen Brunson. It's so ironic. The dude who's the catalyst right now for their success, to me, in the finals, is going to be the main reason that they can't get over the hump. Who does he guard? I keep asking the same question. Who does he guard? On the flip side, I watched Stephon Castle. I watched Devin Vassell last night. I know who's going to guard Brunson, right? In a game against the Spurs, do you think Jalen Brunson, in a series against the Spurs, do you think Jalen Brunson can guard De'Aaron Fox? Do you think Jalen Brunson can guard 6'5 Stephon Castle? Probably not. So, New Yorkers, relish this moment. You go get all the sausage, egg, and cheese bagels that you want. You go to every bodega and get your lamb over rice. You do everything. You get your chopped cheese. You get everything you need to celebrate here in this Eastern Conference Finals. This is your NBA Finals, New York Knicks. We've been saying it for the past couple of weeks. I'm stamping it and putting it in wax today. There is nothing that the New York Knicks can do. There is nothing that the New York Knicks can do throughout the remainder of this Eastern Conference Finals to show me that they have a shot in the finals against either the Spurs or the Thunder. It just is what it is.
1: You know, I will say this. I agree with you, by the way. I agree with you.
0: Of course you do.
1: I do, but I knew, like, going into these series that, one conference final was not like the other. Because, I mean, we saw it in game one between the Spurs and the Thunder. Like that, and the Spurs didn't even have the Spurs didn't even have De'Aaron Fox out there and stuff like that. And it was still a banger of a game. Took double OT to get it done. And meanwhile, over in the East, you've got the Cavs up 22 and then blowing it like they did. It's just like this, it doesn't feel the same, you know? Just done. Like, we got a classic in the West, and then whatever this is in the East.
0: It's a total dud, and if you're a sports fan, which obviously we all are, like, this kind of sucks. But it's got to happen. I'll say this. I think basketball, and I'll say the same about the NFL, too. I think the NBA is

0: better when the New York Knicks are competitive. I think the NBA is better when the New York Knicks are a part of the conversation. Just how in football with the Cowboys, and I'm a Commander fan. I hate the damn Cowboys. Football is better. The NFL is more entertaining when Dallas is in the mix. It just is what it is. So we're going to see what the New York Knicks have up their sleeves. So that series continues tonight. It travels to Cleveland. 8 p.m. tip-off on ABC. There's more trouble in New York going on right now. And I didn't know if I wanted to get to this because it is a slippery, slippery slope to go down. But just know that your boys got the sled and maybe a couple of reindeers, if you pick up what I'm putting down. Wink, wink. We talked about the Giants and the issues that they were having potentially with Neighbors here on the injury front. Malik Neighbors, cleanup surgery. Harbaugh, you know, referenced yesterday that, hey, you know, he may not be ready to start the season. The Giants may have even bigger fish to fry. That locker room may be about to come unglued at the seams, undone at the seams. Jackson Dart, and I never like to get political. I'm just giving you information here. That's all. I'm just giving you the information. It's you all's job to react, and I'll react to it as well. Giants quarterback, Jackson Dart, who really took New York by storm last year. Everyone loves him. Aura, toughness, and can sling the damn football, man. There was a level of fearlessness that he showed last year. People want him to be more, you know, more diplomatic in terms of scrambling, keeping himself healthy, keeping himself upright, so on and so forth. That's, you know, any young quarterback got to deal with that. With him moving forward, when it comes to the Giants, like, he's a big part of their optimism. He's a big reason why, you know, Giants fans feel like, hey, we can go from worst to first. Do the guys in his own locker room support him is the big question. And I'm curious to know, and I'm going to tiptoe around this very difficult to navigate topic for obvious reasons. I wonder how politics impact a NFL locker room. And I wonder if it has any real bearing on team camaraderie and team success, especially when you consider how polarizing the current man in power is in the United States, talking about one Donald J. Trump. Here's why I brought this up. Last night, Jackson Dart, quarterback of the New York Giants, introduced Donald Trump ahead of his speech in New York. Abdul Carter, 2025 number one pick for the Giants, quote tweeted the Jackson Dart intro and said, I thought this bleep was AI. What we doing, man? Why do I bring this up? Because I'm going to dip my toe in waters that others are afraid to. I think this is a fascinating, fascinating conversation. Not from the standpoint of Donald Trump. We can give a rat's ass about Donald Trump. I'm curious to know, like, do you all believe in a locker room? And I know the locker room is just a NFL player's workplace. So you can kind of relate it to your own workplace. Do you think an NFL locker room, could you see a locker room being divided over politics? 310-840-4910. Could you see a NFL locker room potentially be divided over politics? Is this a big deal that Abdul Carter quote tweeted Jackson Dart introducing Donald Trump and said, whoa, what are we doing? We're talking about two of the leaders of the franchise, two of the faces of the franchise moving forward, clearly with a major, major disagreement and one of the more polarizing topics currently in the world today. So I am fascinated to get people's opinion on this. Just looking at some of the comments on social media, I think you're getting, you know, you're going to have that sector of idiots that just say whatever, that are, you know, the people that are racist and have their own, you know, political affiliation and are biased and don't respect others' values or beliefs. I'm not a guy that's like that. I think everyone's entitled to their own political beliefs, their own political views. Look, if I was Abdul Carter, I would have shut up. If I was Abdul Carter, I wouldn't have said a damn thing. You know why? Jackson Dart and his political beliefs have nothing to do with the success of the New York Giants. So I'm honestly getting on Abdul Carter. Why create this sort of public distraction? Why have this be something that we're even talking about here? I was stunned when I saw it. You could have, and here's the thing that I get annoyed with, and maybe this is just a part of today's social media climate, right? Everyone, everybody documents everything on social media, right? People tell others when they're eating. People let folks know, hey, I'm brushing my teeth right now. People take selfies in the shower. It's just trifling behavior on social media. People overshare, obviously, right? Is this just a situation of Abdul Carter oversharing on social media? Or could you see a potential divide in the Giants locker room over the political beliefs of the quarterback? 310-840-4910 is the number if you got any calls or texts on that. I'm fascinated by it all. I think he should have put his, you know, Twitter fingers back in his pocket. If you pick up what I'm putting down. Kind of strange, man. Kind of strange that this is the hill that you would die on publicly. And I guess that's not the right way to put it, because I guess Abdul Carter's not dying on a hill per se, but to publicly call out your teammate, your franchise quarterback, over his political beliefs, I think it's a little silly. And part of the reason why the Giants aren't going to win anything, there's no togetherness with that group. You got to be allowed, you got to agree to disagree, man. You think that, you know, people that you work with are going to have the same political beliefs as you? No, and they don't have to, for that matter, right? Like, I'll be fully transparent, right? In the sports media business, right? I don't ask political beliefs of my bosses, coworkers, etc. Because guess what? Respectfully, I can give a damn about what their political beliefs are. It's irrelevant to the task at hand. The task at hand here at Westwood One Sports is putting together the best radio product, the best sports talk on a day-in, day-out basis. The main focus in that Giants locker room should be trying to win football games. So, Abdul Carter, brother, why don't you worry about getting to the quarterback instead of worrying about your quarterback's political beliefs, pal? Just saying. 310-840-4910 is the number here on Saturday Morning Sports. Whitney Youngest and Charles and L. Willingham taking you up to 11 a.m. Eastern Time. We'll go from one NFC quarterback to another as the MVP from last year. He got paid. We'll give you the details next.
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0: 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And you check me out Monday through Wednesday, 11 p.m. to 3 a.m. Eastern time. For Westwood One Sports Night. We're going to get back into Spurs and Thunder coming up momentarily. And then before we get out of this hour, I promise you, I'll get you up to speed on some big-time quarterback news in the NFL. And then I'll give you a fresh installment of Nell Super Six-Pack, my top six quarterbacks in the NFC. But before we get to that, I was debating whether or not I wanted to dip my toes in these waters, but I'm going to do it because I have a bigger overarching message here. Jackson Dart, quarterback of the New York Giants, was out, and introduced President Donald Trump at a speech in New York either last night or the night before. And his teammate, Abdul Carter, this morning, quote tweeted it and said, "Man, I thought this bleep was AI. You got to be kidding me." So my initial reaction was, ooh, things about to get spicy in that Giants locker room. I'm wondering, right? And we'll take your calls and texts on this, 310-840-4910. Should Abdul Carter have any issue with his quarterback's political affiliation? I say no, because I know just from covering NFL teams and being in NFL locker rooms, there are certainly major political differences within locker rooms. Taylor Heinicke, I can only speak to what I know. Taylor Heinicke, who was once a quarterback for the Washington football team, Washington Commanders, he was a major supporter of the current sitting president. And that didn't cause any sort of public stir within the players in the locker room publicly. Now, privately, there may have been some issues, but publicly, it was never divulged. Abdul Carter quote tweeting Jackson Dart and saying what he said, it's a major, major distraction to the New York Giants. And it opens up the door for that group to get split down the middle politically in that locker room. The other issue I have is this. Jackson Dart, brother, like, can you focus on football? Am I coming out of left field with this? Why are you focused? Why is that somewhere that you're at? Last year, your rookie campaign in the NFL, you couldn't stay upright. You couldn't stay upright. You played well when you were healthy. But the reality is, Jackson Dart hasn't busted a damn grape. Jackson Dart hasn't done a damn thing in this league to be out in the public eye as much as he is. Already, we're seeing him in commercials. We're seeing him introduce the president. Did he get invited to Coachella? Was he at the Met Gala? Like, look, I get it. He's young. He's turnt. Oh, that's great. It's got to translate to wins. When you're out in the public eye as much as he has been this offseason, all it does is put an immense amount of pressure on you to succeed in year number two. And guess who you're going to have to succeed without for the first 4 weeks, potentially? One Malik Nabers. 310-840-4910 is the number. Do you think what Abdul Carter did was wrong? Quote tweeting and publicly showing that there's a divide between him and his quarterback. 310-840-4910. I keep drawing it back to the real world. In the real world, like I continue to say here at Westwood One Sports, I don't know anyone's political affiliation. And if I did, I promise to God, it would not impact how I view them. It would not impact my behavior in the workplace, and it wouldn't impact the culture of the building either. We got to learn to separate certain things. And to me, I don't really care what political affiliation our top athletes in the game have. I just don't. Maybe I'm in the minority with that. It just doesn't matter because I don't look to them as role models. I don't look to them as guys that I'm trying to grow up to be like. That's just not the way that I look at it. It's the best way that I could put it. But I'm curious to know, like, did anyone out there have a problem with what Abdul Carter did? And do you see this potentially dividing the Giants locker room? 310-840-4910 is the number. Mike is in Green Bay wanting to check in. What's going on, Mike?
20: How you doing?
0: Doing well, good, brother. How you doing?
20: I think it could divide a locker room. I mean, my family alone, we don't discuss politics because it just gets ugly. And, you know, they should have probably had a little discussion behind closed doors. I wouldn't have brought it public, but yeah, it's out there now. And my uncle played pro ball back in the 60s, and there's a way to solve that. You don't like what Dart's saying, hey, Let's let them sack him this time. You know, let's
0: well, that's what I hope doesn't. That's what I hope doesn't happen. If you're a Giants fan, you hope that doesn't happen as well. I appreciate the call. I think we're all in agreement that him going out and calling him out publicly on social media was the wrong thing to do. To me, it just adds to another. It just adds another distraction to the New York Giants, man. They've got the Malik Nabers thing hanging over their head. They've got Jackson Dart's political affiliation hanging over their head. They've got their owner, Steve Tisch, being, name-dropped over 100 times in the Epstein files. There are a bunch of different things that are going on in New York with the Giants that aren't related to football. It's all a part of what I said earlier. The NFL's darling of the offseason, the New York Giants, you hear that? That's the air coming out of their balloon, man. It feels like everything is trending in the wrong direction when it comes to the New York Giants. 310-840-4910. Should Abdul Carter have handled the situation behind closed doors, or do you have no problem with him tweeting at Jackson Dart the way that he did? Let's go to Troy in South Carolina wanting to check in. What's going on, Troy?
2: Hey, what's up, Linnell?
0: How you doing, brother?
2: Doing good. Hey, I think Abdul Carter should mind his business. I don't think Jackson Dart political affiliation should have anything to do with him. I don't think he should have tweeted it. And I don't think he should have just seen it and kept moving.
0: Do you think this could potentially divide that Giants locker room, or do you think it blows over?
2: I think it blows over because I at the end of the day,
0: people probably don't care, right?
2: Yeah, exactly. And today, people don't care about who Jackson Dart associated, put himself with or aligned himself with, or whatever. It shouldn't even be an issue. You know, he do what he do, and he do what he do. So keep moving. Go win football games.
0: I think it's a particularly bad look for Abdul Carter. One, and I appreciate the call. You didn't have to do it publicly, and then two. Going back to Abdul Carter and what his rookie year was in 2025. Look, it's not like Abdul Carter, who was the number 3 overall pick, he finished with 3 sacks. I'm not going to go as far as to say, people got ignorant, about 5-6 years ago with the NBA and how outspoken their players were when it came to the George Floyd situation. And we heard folks say shut up and dribble. I would never, ever, ever go that far because that's totally ridiculous and asinine. But I will say this for Abdul Carter, brother. There are more important things for you to be focused on than your quarterback's political affiliation. How about you learn how to consistently get after the quarterback? Number 3 overall pick in the draft last year, drafted to harass the opposing team's quarterback, finished with 4 sacks. Just saying. Chad is in Green Bay. Wanted to check in. What's going on, Chad?
21: Not much, man. How you doing?
0: Doing swell.
21: I kind of agree with you that, Carter could have, dealt with it not in public with Twitter, but why does Jackson Dart have to do the thing? Like, I don't want to get too much into politics
0: I don't want to make the conversation political, but I do think there's something to be said about it's your second year in the NFL. You're all over commercials. You're introducing the president. You're at Coachella. You're introduced. You're invited to the Met Gala, I believe. Like, there's a lot of off the field distractions right now for Jackson Dart. And if you're a Giants fan, the best way that I would put it, I hope it doesn't impact him when it comes to football.
21: Yeah, it's not like he was one of the best quarterbacks to come out. Like, they kind of took a wave around him. You know what I mean? Like,
0: it's fascinating to see.
21: Start studying film and stuff. You know what I mean, man?
0: I hear it. I appreciate the call. 310-840-4910. We got a couple more here. Is this Kennett in Colorado? What's going on?
22: Yeah. Can you hear me?
0: I got you. What you got, man?
22: I am a political guy. Okay.
0: So we're gonna drop you. Let's just drop. He wasn't ready to go. Our guy Double A is in Annapolis wanting to chime in. Double A, what you got for me, man?
23: Okay, well, if Abdul Carter is offended by what his quarterback did, wait till he starts to get to know his head coach, because his head coach is a massive Trump supporter. Okay,
0: I wonder if that could have any sort of bearing on it. I don't want to make the conversation political for reasons that you obviously understand, right? My question is to you, and I would respectfully ask for you to stay on task with it, right? could this potentially divide a locker room is my big question.
23: If every player in that locker room has thin skin, then yes, but I don't think it will. They've been losing around there for the last 10 years, so they need to refocus. But no, I just think Abdul Carter is an example of one person who's immature with very thin skinned. And it's like, dude, grow up. You're being paid millions of dollars to go sack a quarterback that you did one time last year, or maybe two, or whatever it was. So Jackson Dart, great that he gets to go do all those things. But it's like, at the end of the day, it's either paid to win football games. So I think it's just crumbs at the end of the day. And it's just a generation that we're dealing with.
0: Every feeling, every emotion is expressed on social media. People shower on social media. They brush their teeth. They get ready on social media. I think this is one and the same, but I damn sure know this. Abdul Carter, I'm sure someone has spoken to him from within that Giants organization saying, hey, bud, we've got enough distractions facing our organization. We don't need this to be another. We go from one NFC quarterback to another next here on Westwood One Sports.
1: Remember Deshaun Watson? He's been on IR the last 19 months. And now, the front runner to be the Browns starter. But Shedeur Sanders and Dylan Gabriel are coming for the job. As always, the quarterback carousel in Cleveland is one to watch. Westwood One Sports.
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3: I honestly don't. But here's what I'll say. The bottom line is Matthew Stafford is still one of the best quarterbacks in all the National Football League. And their decision to draft Ty Simpson is a reflection in them not believing in Matthew Stafford. It just is what it is. And if I was Matthew Stafford, if I was Kelly Stafford, I would take it a little, I would take it a little offensively that they're deciding to, instead of doing everything that they can to improve this roster because we're a Super Bowl contender, they went out and wasted the pick on a guy that's not going to help us for 2 years. And who knows? Maybe Matthew Stafford plays so well where he gets another extension. And then what? And then what? So here's the other piece about this too. Now that you have signed Jackson Dart to an extension, right? He is extension eligible, right? And you've got to make a decision on his fifth year option in his fourth year. Think about the small sample size that you're going to have before you must make a decision on him. Think about it. Right now, right, Jackson Dart's going to be the backup this year. Next year, because Stafford's extension is going to be the backup that year. He's going to be extension eligible in year number three. Just like Jaden Daniels is going to be extension eligible at the end of next year, so is Ty Simpson. And my thing is, if you're the Rams, you're going to have to make a decision on a guy without a whole lot of data. Is the best way that I can put it. So I don't necessarily understand the decision here. I don't necessarily understand the decision here by the Rams to draft Ty Simpson with the number 13 overall pick. Best of luck to him is what I would say. But the decision to extend Matthew Stafford, it kind of makes your decision to draft Ty Simpson look even worse. In honor of the quarterback position, it gives us an opportunity to bring you another installment of the most highly anticipated power ranking segment in all of Sports Talk Radio, Nell's Super Six Pack, my top six quarterbacks in the NFC. 3, 2, 1.

All righty. Let's get to it. Let's get to it. Top six quarterbacks in the NFC in lieu of Matt Stafford getting $55 million guaranteed. Number six is a quarterback in Matthew Stafford's division. I like to call him the Brockulator, formerly known as Mr. Irrelevant, but boy, is he all of a sudden relevant. Give me Brock Purdy as the sixth best quarterback in the NFC. I have been late to the Brock Purdy party, so to speak. With his supporting cast, bringing in Mike Evans, Kittle coming back off the Achilles, McCaffrey healthy,

0: It's like a weatherman, damn it. It's the only profession in the world where you can be wrong 7 days out of the week and twice on Sundays, but your key card still works. But here's the beautiful part. Everything that I say now, everything that I say in these off-season months, we get to revisit them coming up during the season. This is the team that I have this unwavering conviction about, talking about Cleveland. And it starts on the defensive side of the football. Now, we were having this conversation, Thrill, as we were getting ready for the show this morning, in terms of, you know, who's actually going to be the guy in Cleveland? I think you asked me, do you think Shador's got a shot at winning the job? Here's the thing. It's very early, first and foremost. We've got, you know, mandatory mini camp to go through. We've got training camp to go through. We've got joint practices. We've got the preseason. There are still plenty of data points before Todd Monken should name a starter. But here, I expect him to bounce back. Washington has improved its supporting cast on offense as well as revamped their defense. He should be much, much better if he's able to stay healthy coming up in 2026. Number three, Anell Super Six Pack, my top six quarterbacks in the NFC. We stay within the NFC East. Number three is Dakota Rain Prescott. He may have had some issues at the altar. He won't have any issues under center. The fact that Dak Prescott called off his joint bachelorette party and then was caught last weekend with one of the bridesmaids, that sounds like a quarterback that's about to throw for 4,000 yards. Give me Dak Prescott and the Dallas Cowboys all day long to compete in this loaded NFC. Number two, Nell Super Six Pack, top six quarterbacks in the NFC. This one's going to shock some people. You ready? Number two is the Iceman. And no, I'm not talking about Aubrey Drake Graham. I'm talking about the King of Chicago. The hero of the DMV. One Caleb Williams. He is my second best quarterback in the NFC. You watch what Caleb Williams does in year number two. Under one Ben Johnson, I'm telling you right now, Thrill, I know you're a gambling man. You go check out our friends at the DraftKings Sportsbook, and you get you some numbers on Caleb Williams to win MVP. Sprinkle a couple shekels on it. I promise you, you'll thank me later. Number one, Anell Super Six Pack, obviously, Matthew Stafford. That is Anell Super Six Pack, top six quarterbacks in the NFC. Number six, Brock Purdy. Number five, Jordan Love. Number four, Jaden Daniels. Number three, Dak Prescott. Number two, Caleb Williams. And number one, Matthew Stafford, the newly paid Matthew Stafford. Final hour of power coming your way next. I want you to line up on the phones with this, 310-840-4910. What are the best breakfast foods in fast food? Excuse me, what are the best fast food restaurants, rather, when it comes to breakfast? That's coming up in the final hour. Plus, this a OKC San Antonio. Sports.
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11: 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Text line, same number. First, let me start by thanking all the veterans. Thank you for all you do. Thank you to everybody who has served in our military. Second thing I want to say is rest in peace, Al Hurricane Jr. We lost a legend, coach of music. And anytime you bring up New Mexico music, you have to bring up the Hurricanes. And Al Hurricane Jr. was an entertainer.
12: Well, and more than that, he was a great guy. You know what I mean? I had the privilege of just meeting him. I didn't really know him, but he was a fight fan, and he'd been coming to the local shows the last probably last year. So he's very good friends with one of our commissioners, Joe Cordova, and it's heartbreaking. And again, what he touched, I mean, he had just done a show in my neighborhood up in Lumberton, New Mexico, of all places. That's by Dulce. And he had just done a show there, a graduation party. So it just showed you the depth of how he spread his music to every listener. And it's really, really a sad. It was a sad day in New Mexico for sure. It's just a terrible deal.
11: Sure. Rest in peace, Al Hurricane Jr. And then tragedy strikes the racing world, Coach, with Kyle Busch's unexpected passing. And you're talking about one of the greatest racers of all time.
12: Yeah.
11: I'm telling you, Mount Rushmore status for Kyle Busch. And if you're a fan of NASCAR, Formula One, or Indy, I want to hear from you today just to tell me how good this guy was. 505-246-0610.
12: Well, and I want to echo your comments. I mean, and obviously, first, thank you to the veterans as well. I want to thank everybody that served. And again, that goes for first responders as well. We saw what happened this week with first responders risking their lives to see if they can help somebody. And that is an amazing personality trait that they all carry. And we love that and thank you for that. But Memorial Weekend is about celebrating veterans, and it's also about racing, right? And you got the Indy 500 tomorrow. You got the Coca-Cola 600. And talk about when they want to do them both and all this other stuff. So it's a fitting weekend to talk about Kyle Busch and what he accomplished because, again, 41 years old.
11: Young.
12: Winning a race and a medical, illness or whatever that happened. It's tragic. And, NASCAR fans are as loyal as it gets, right? The South, they like football and they like NASCAR. And they're legends down there. And, I read something that they're going to hold his number 8 for his little boy when he gets to race. He's only 11. And the tradition continues. When you look at the Petties and the Yarbroughs and the Earnharts and stuff and the kids, Unsers. The children. Yeah, Unsers. But those guys racing. So, yeah, just a really, really, really sad day for NASCAR as well.
11: Coca-Cola 600, Coach. I've been in that actual facility. And it's an incredible sight. I mean, when you look at how that ramp turns and how sideways you are,
12: yeah,
11: it's pretty incredible. NASCAR's Hall of Fame is right there as well. So the 600 is going to run at night, Indy in the day.
12: Yeah.
11: And, I want to talk racing. I want to start here. And somebody had told me Helio Castroneves is going to race in this race.
12: He is, yeah. Going for his fifth. Going for his fifth title because there's only four racers that have won four, right? You have A.J. Foyt, you have Albuquerque's own Al Unser Sr., you have Rick Mears, and then you have Helio Castroneves. And, growing up in Chama, we grew up around the Indy 500 because the Unsers had a place in Chama. They lived in Chama a lot. With down on Unser Street, people now, some of these young people in Albuquerque don't know what's Unser mean. Well, it was named after the premier racing family in America. And they were Albuquerque's own. The Indy 500 is a huge deal, all right? It's another culture thing. Castroneves is going for his fifth. He's not with Team Penske anymore. So what does that do to his chances? But the names are, they're still great names there. You have the Ray Hall still have a team. The Andretti still have a team, even though there's not an Andretti. First time, I think, since 19, I read it, I'm going to screw it up, but maybe the late 50s, where you don't have an Andretti, a Foyt, or an Unser in the 500, those three families, right? So Indy 500 is a huge thing. I've always said this. If I had one sporting event that I could do, okay, you can play in the NBA Finals, you can play in the Super Bowl, you can do anything you want. For me personally, I would have raced in the Indy 500. It was just one of those things growing up. I remember when you had to listen to it on the radio, and then the tape delay was shown at 7 o'clock at night the same night. So it's always been a part of our family. It's always been a part of me to follow it. And, college, I worked as a security guard, you're going to laugh, for Rick Gallus at his racing shop. So I saw those guys tinker with that car. 24 hours a day, those guys were there doing something to that car, getting it ready for a race. So it's a huge event and a great event to watch.
11: Not only that, when you talk about the history of racing like you just did, I can still remember, right, being a kid, and Henry Tafoya would be at every single, I don't know how many he's been at. I bet you he's been over 20.
12: Yeah.
11: And he'd do his report from the Brickyard.
12: Yeah. Oh, yeah.
11: Right?
12: Him and Bob Brown. Bob Brown was another legend in town that was, worked for Channel 7. And he was always covering Allenser Jr. when Allenser Jr. won his two. It was a big deal. I mean, especially Albuquerque from, you know, I think the first Unser ran at Indy. Their brother was killed at Indy in 1957, I think. Maybe I got the year wrong. And then, you know, Bobby came first. He won it in 68, 75, and 81. Then you have Al Sr. showing up, the little brother trying to be like his big brother. And he won him in 70, 71. He was a first back-to-back champion, I think. He won him 70, 71, 78, 87. He won his. And then Al Jr. won him in 92 and 94. And it was, I mean, Albuquerque. And then again, and then you had Rick Gallus, right? Don't forget Rick Gallus. When that famous.

0: that Indy 500, and everyone just migrated there. No matter where you lived, you could have lived like 5 hours north of Indianapolis, and people would still be there. Like, it's just crazy how that it goes empty downtown, and then everyone just goes into that little hub of the racetrack.
1: It's kind of like our balloon fiesta, right? I mean, Memorial Weekend in the state of Indiana, you go to the Indy 500. I mean, from generations and generations, people have tickets for 100 years. They have the same spots. I sit in row four. I mean, I sit in turn two. I sit in turn one, whatever they do. Yeah, but it is a rite of passage. It's just the way it is in Indiana.
2: Well, not only that, imagine the crew. The crew. Here's the thing, Coach. I'm fascinated every time they get a car out. When they pit, I'm fascinated.
1: I know.
2: And I can't believe how fast that pit crew is. Yeah. And, I mean, you're changing four tires. There's a possibility you could be changing oil or something else. Okay. But it feels less and less time every time I watch racing now. It just feels like the time window has shortened.
1: Mm-hmm. Yeah, they get those guys out, man. They get them out quick, and they handle it, and they practice. You know, I used to watch these guys right outside. The racing shop used to be right off of Manal, and I think it was the Broadbent Plaza, kind of by Manal High School. That's where the racing shop was at. And they would literally do practice runs out there messing around with those cars, and it was crazy. I mean, but again, it's like any other sport. You know, it's a team. You have the driver, but there's not only the driver. You have to have a lot of crew members. You have, you know, engineers and all these guys that do all the analytics, and then you have the guys that jump over that wall, change the tire, fuel the car, talk to the driver, and then get him out as fast as he can. So,
2: and then you got a guy in your ear. You got to have the guy in your ear.
1: All the way. Yeah, spotters on every corner. You know, what's going on? It is a massive undertaking to have an Indy car or a NASCAR. You know, it's and a lot of money to do it, for sure. So it's a great sport.
2: What's tougher, 500 or 600? I'm going to guess 600.
1: Well, and you're wrestling with a different beast, right? You're wrestling with a different car that man, it's, again, these don't have power steering now. They don't have air conditioning now. These things are hard to wrestle with, and they're very temperamental, and they there's a lot of adjustments in the car, so they're both tough.
2: They don't have power steering.
1: They don't have power steering. No, they don't.
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7: Welcome back. Show's on the mic. My name's Mike Adams. Yes, we'll get to Wembanyama. Yes, was it a deliberate foul on Castle? Yes, we'll talk about the New York Knicks. But I don't want to go there yet. Okay? And if you want to get involved, it's 505-246-0610. Coach, I know you're a big sneaker guy, and Jonah's a big sneaker guy.
8: Yeah.
7: And somebody had told me this week that the Jordans are changing a little bit. They're coming out with these brand new Jordans that are not going to be your normal Jordans. Now, I wanted to get to the source, and that's you and Jonah. But they're saying, Jonah, that the new Air Jordans will have a different look in this particular edition. Now, what number are we on Jordans right now?
9: 40.
7: 40?
8: 40? Okay, yeah. I didn't know that.
7: And that does that include the Jumpmans? Or is that a separate line?
9: Jumpmans, I couldn't care less. I don't think, as sneaker guys, you do not wear Jumpmans or any of like those. You wear retro Jordans that Jordan wore.
8: I only wear Jordan 1s.
9: Same here.
8: In different colors. I have different. I have colors coming out of my, you know what? I mean, like too many shoes. I got, but I only wear Jordan 1s. I don't. I might go maybe as back as Jordan 5s, but there's not. I won't go past that because those classic ones from them, for those years, but those are the ones that are $250, $300. So I haven't splurged on that, but I like the Jordan ones.
7: Well, here's my my question to you guys. Are you looking it up, the new Jordan?
9: I'm trying to.
7: Jonah? And it looks good.
8: Yeah, I know.
7: It looks like a shoe I would wear, right? Right now, I'm wearing a pair of $40 Nike All-Stars.
8: You're a big Chuck Taylor guy.
7: For sure.
8: Yeah, and I love Chuck Taylors.
7: And
8: Converse, if those young guys that don't know what the heck we're talking about.
7: And the thing is, Coach, these low cuts that I'm wearing right now are comfortable. Like, I'd score them a 7 out of 7, an 8 out of 8. You thought I was going to say 10.
8: No, that's good. That's good.
7: When you put
8: comfort's important at our age.
7: And here's the thing. The Jordan shoes are incredible. I've never worn a pair.
8: Okay.
7: Not because of anything else, but to me, high tops feel heavy.
8: They do feel heavy.
7: They feel heavy.
8: I agree with you.
7: And I got to be able to, you know, get around.
8: I agree with you.
7: And then if you put them on, Coach, it feels like you need to shoot hoop.
8: Yeah.
7: Right or wrong?
8: Yes.
7: Like, you can't just put them on today and wear them all day without shooting a basketball.
8: Okay.
7: Is that fair?
8: I agree with you. I agree with you. And I agree with you on the high top thing. I think that's a myth about, oh, ankle support and all the crap. No. I agree. I played in low cuts, and my ankles were better when I played in low cuts. Instead of those really heavy, when we played those really heavy high tops, they almost came up to the middle of your thigh or your calf.
7: Well, that wasn't that high, Coach.
8: They weren't that high, but the middle of your calf. But, man, they were heavy. And then, obviously, when they went to three quarters, the world changed for all of us. It was a good deal. But the Jordans, I see the high tops. I know Jonah wears high tops. I think that's his generation, which is good.
7: Is high tops back?
8: Jonah? Well, I think it's back for them to wear to the club, but I don't think it's back to play.
9: Like, just for Jordans high tops?
7: Any high tops.
9: I'm wearing Chucks right now.
7: Oh, high top?
9: Yeah, I'm wearing Chucks right now.
7: Okay.
9: That high top.
8: Jordan knows Chucks.
9: The only reason why I wear Chucks and Jordans is because they have a flat sole. So when I work out, I could wear them and I don't need to worry about rolling my ankle or because when I squat, I need flat feet. So that's the reason why I only wear Jordans.
8: So do Mike and I. We need that too when we squat. We're really squatting a lot of weight, Jonah. We got to wear the flat tops too.
7: Here's the thing.
8: Flat soles.
7: Here's the thing. You've given me some sneaker knowledge today.
8: Yeah.
7: Number one, high tops are back, is what you're telling me.
8: Younger generation. Yeah. Yeah. Not mine. Not ours. Ours. No, but, you know.
7: And you're right. Every time I played in a game, they would say, you got to wear high tops.
8: No.
7: And I'm like, come
8: on. That's bull crap.
7: Right?
8: That's a myth. You were the three-quarter at the most.
7: I would practice in Chuck Taylor's.
8: Oh, wow.
7: And then play in the leathers.
8: Man, you probably thought you were in heaven playing in the leathers because, man, I mean, playing Chuck Taylors, boy, those things have nothing.
7: I practiced in them.
8: Wow.
7: Yeah.
8: Good for you.
7: And shout out Darren Sanchez if you're listening. He would play in games with them.
8: Wow.
7: So I think I saw Casados, too, wear a pair of Chucks during a state tournament game.
8: Wow. That's, God bless him, man. I
7: that's impressive.
8: That. I know the first pair of shoes I had were a pair of blue Chuck Taylors back in the day. And man, they were tough to play in.
7: Jonah, when you find out if there's a new wave of Jordans coming out, let us know.
9: I don't see any. I know they release every month, like a big release, but I haven't found anything that like says it's a new look.
8: Well, the other day I did see a guy, he was wearing a pair of Converse, but Nike owns Converse now.
7: Yep.
8: So, and they were spectacular. And I thought, man, I could wear those. They were cool. But I'm not big on a lot of the new shoes other than running shoes, but the old Jordans, I mean, again, what they're doing with colors and the amount of money they're making on the retro, the entire Nike line of retros. I mean, we're wearing the Blazers, for God's sake, from the 70s, right? That's what Mo Cheeks wore and, you know, Dennis Johnson wore, those guys wore. We're wearing them now, and they're like, my Nikes just keep remaking them. They'll keep selling them.
7: Here's the thing. Did you own a pair of Shaq O'Neals?
8: No. Those look like ski boots.
7: You didn't get no Reebok pumps?
8: No.
7: Come on.
8: I never wore Reeboks in my life.
7: You have a pair, huh, Jonah?
9: No, my mom has. That's all she talks about.
8: The D Browns? Brown was wearing the dunk contest.
9: I have the pumps. That's all I wore.
7: Let me ask you this. Now, if you were judging at the dunk contest, was it legal to wear pumps?
8: He pumped him before he made that
7: dunk. He did.
8: D Brown did. I remember that. The shoes I've only worn in my life, you're going to laugh. I've worn Adidas, of course. I was at Adidas school. And then, remember Avias?
7: Yeah.
8: Back in the day, in the
7: 80s,
8: they were big.
7: Nice.
8: They were big. we wore those. And then, of course, Nike. But I never wore Reebok. Yeah, I never wore Reebok. And I never wore any other Markov shoe like, you know, like these guys are wearing those A6. Now, you know what shoes? The great shoes, the Pumas.
7: I'm an On Cloud guy.
8: I've never even heard of those.
7: Yeah, On Cloud.
8: Where do you buy those? At Costco or where?
7: I don't know. Oh. I don't know. But here's my coach. Foot Locker, I'm guess. I don't
8: not
7: know.
8: Not a Foot Locker. They're not a Foot Locker because there's 19 walls of Nikes at Foot Locker.
7: Do you wear On Clouds, Jonah?
9: No, but I know this girl that runs here in Albuquerque. She's from Poland, and she's sponsored by On Cloud.
8: No way.
9: For track and field.
7: It's a great shoe.
8: Yeah. I didn't. Well, see, I never was a runner, Jonah, so I don't know anything about On Cloud. Mike's a lot better shape than I am.
7: Here's the thing, Jonah. When it comes to sneakers, because you, I see every week you got a fresh pair of sneakers. Coach, if you see Coach, he'll wear a suit with those sneakers.
8: I do.
7: I've seen them.
8: I have, yep.
7: Right? And you guys, sneakers.
8: It's the best thing's ever happened when they went to sneakers as dress shoes.
7: Now, the other day, I was wearing like a, I don't even know what to call it. It was a half a shoe, half a, you know what I mean? But the reason I like those shoes is because of the shoelaces. Like, it was easier to tie, Jonah. Hey, you know what I mean?
8: Mike and I are 10 years away from going straight Velcro shoelaces. You know what I mean? Slip-ons with Velcro. I mean, maybe now. Maybe Skechers wears it without even anything, but that's where we're at, Jonah.
9: I would go to just Birkenstocks at that point.
8: I'm already there. I love Birkenstocks. I love them.
7: That's a... I've never... See, you got me thinking.
8: I know.
7: Do I need to go to the store after this? I know. I saw them.
8: Got the Huaraches on today. Yeah. It's awesome.
7: I mean, I can't keep up is what I'm saying, guys.
8: Gotta have shoe game, Jonah, right?
9: Yes.
8: Shoe game's important.
9: If you're owning one pair of Jordan, just get Jordan 1s.
8: Jordan
9: 1s.
7: No, I can't.
9: Get Jordan 1.
7: I can't, Jordan.
9: Why?
7: Because I like the shoes I have on right now.
9: I do too, but I still have Jordan 1s.
7: You know what I mean? And then, Coach, in the back they have...
8: I like those.
7: No, but look, in the back they have that loop. And yeah. You put your shoelace through the loop.
8: Yeah. It won't be long before you and I are just 100% slip-ons.
7: A lot of people don't use the loop for the shoelace, Jonah. Coach, am I right or wrong? Is this loop in the back of the shoe?
9: What would you tell a first time listener right now if they're listening and they're like, "This is a sports channel. I want to hear about sports."
8: Shoes are important.
7: Shoes are important. And hopefully, when you play any sport, right?
8: Yeah,
7: you got to wear shoes.
8: Well, you got to wear shoes, and then like you know, even now the Deion Sanders are coming back. For the football thing, remember the ones he wore in the 90s when he was the best player in the league? And they're coming back, and they're really cool. There's some great, I mean, now you're wearing Jordan football cleats, and Jordan, you know, Jeter was Jordan, so he wore Jeter wore Jordan cleats, and they're money. Man, they're so good. They look so good.
7: Here's the other thing. MMA fighters don't wear shoes, Coach. So not every sport wears shoes.
8: They wear them to the ring.
7: Yeah. Well, not, I don't know. I mean, some do.
9: I don't think so.
7: Some?
9: I don't know.
7: But, Jonah, to answer your question, shoes are important.
8: Very important to sports.
7: And very important in life. Okay,
8: Hey, Jalen Brunson's worn a different pair of shoes every game this year, so they're important, Jonah.
7: Jonah, just so you know, if you learn anything today, always have an extra pair of shoes.
9: Okay, I'll make sure.
7: Right, Coach?
8: Yes.
9: I'll put my Crocs in the back of my truck.
8: Well,
7: hey, okay. One time I would change my shoes. I left my shoes on the roof of my car.
8: Oh.
7: And then someone called me, Coach. This is no joke. Mike, I found your shoes. I said, because, you know, do you put your initials in your shoes?
8: Yeah, I only had one pair back then.
7: Jonah, that's to answer your question. If you want to call or get involved, 505-246-0610. Coach, when we come back, I want to do, you have me thinking about racing. And this is the weekend of racing, man.
8: Yeah, yeah.
7: And I think of the greatest racers ever, right? You've done a Mount Rushmore of everything, but you haven't done a Mount Rushmore of racing.
8: Mm-hmm.
7: So when we come back after this break, that's what we're going to do.
8: All right, we'll talk about racing. Love it.
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8: Very great
7: place. If you're looking for a nice car or truck, Vantage Auto Audio, thank you. Coach, I was going to go Mount Rushmore's, but I want to switch gears.
8: Okay.
7: Gina Carano, Ronda Rousey.
8: Yeah.
7: Over 75 million people watched that fight. Jonah, can you look up the exact number? Coach, over 75 million people watched that fight. 17 seconds. And if you saw every single fight, it went pretty quick.
8: Yeah, they did.
7: So they went 3 hours on about 27 minutes of fighting.
8: If that. Yeah.
9: 12.4 million viewers worldwide.
7: 12.4? But that doesn't include streaming services or anything else. 12.4.
9: It peaked at 17 million.
7: Yeah. Peaked at 17.
8: No, I mean, I tell you, Jake Paul, he has become the guy when it comes to mixed martial arts and promotions and everything else. I mean, the guy is just, and you know, you saw each fighter challenge him to this and challenge him to that. Yeah. At the end, what does that mean? That means that Netflix is just smiling and smiling because they're going to keep having shows. and they're going to keep, you know, they're going to get Jake Paul in an MMA show. I mean, they could. You know, the fight itself, you know what? It was, I mean, again, you know, Ronda attacked her and Carano tried, but it's a quick work when she gets you in that, when she gets you on the ground. It's quick work. And that's what Holly never let her do that. And, so yeah, just, I mean, and then the knockouts before that, I mean, the Diaz fight was wow. I mean,
7: Mike Perry can throw.
8: And though I've never seen cuts on top of the head, you know what I mean? That guy, you know, Diaz was cut on top of it, but Diaz is a warrior, man. I don't know if he's not all there for sure, but he's a warrior. I mean, that son of a gun can fight.
7: The knockout of Junior Dos Santos, brutal.
8: Yeah,
7: Francis Ngannou. When Ngannou told Jake Paul, he called out Jake Paul.
8: He did.
7: And Jake Paul would take that fight.
8: He would. Of course, it's going to be about $150 million.
7: But brutal. And tonight, Alexander Usyk, the heavyweight champion of the world, his belt is on the line against one of the greatest kickboxers to ever do it. Mm. And that's in Egypt.
8: Wow. Yeah, I mean, the popularity of the sport is just growing like crazy.
7: The crossover.
8: It's and they're crossing over. Exactly. And you know, the McGregor trying to fight again and all these other guys, this is too much money. And why wouldn't they fight? That's their deal. That's what they do. And, but, you know, again, the Jake Paul thing, Jake Paul's going to be a very serious competitor to UFC. He is. He knows what he's doing. He's going to get more and more. People are going to see the money. And sounds like he treats the fighters pretty well. It's definitely a good partnership between the two. The fighters make a lot of money. We talked about it with the all women's card at the Madison Square Garden a few months back. You know, Jake Paul, he's got his niche right now, and he's rolling with it.
7: Well, and you look at boxing, Ryan Garcia announced he's going to fight Conor Benn. Conor Benn is with Zuffa Boxing, mm-hmm. which is Dana White.
8: Mm-hmm.
7: So now Ryan Garcia, De La Hoya and Dana White, you know, not the best of friends, I'm sure, but he's going to have to come to the table now because Ryan is promoted by Oscar De La Hoya.
8: Yeah. And you know, it's all business, right? You can say whatever you want. You can hate everybody all you want behind the scenes. But then when it comes to getting these guys together, you got to do it. It's got to be business, man. You got to put the best foot forward and put the best contracts up. And, you know, again, I've always said this is a very, very brutal game for these guys to be part of. And they need to be compensated and they need to be taken care of. I know a lot back in the day, a lot of these guys were exploited a lot. There wasn't a lot of business sense with fighters in the 50s, 60s, and 70s, 80s probably too. And that's why you see an Oscar De La Hoya and a Floyd Mayweather take over their own careers because they were tired of getting abused by this whole stuff. So I'm glad because the fighters need all the money they can get. This is definitely a game where it's not for the faint of heart.
7: Forbes came out with the richest athletes. Of course, Ronaldo's number one, but a boxer's number two. And that boxer's Canelo Alvarez. So,
8: yes.
7: Interestingly enough, yes. Canelo did it his way.
8: Yes. And I'm glad. And you know what? He's lost one time his whole career, right? Or twice. He's lost twice now. But still, he ran his own career. Like, you know, how much money would Cesar Chavez have made? How much money Mike Tyson have made? How much money would Larry Holmes have made? You know, Hagler and Hearns and those guys that fought in the 80s. They didn't. And again, they were the headliners. I mean, the greatest era of welterweights was in the 80s when Duran and Hagler and Hearns and Leonard and all those other guys, Wilfred Benitez, all those guys fought. They didn't make a lot of money.
7: Well, when Duran fought Leonard the second time, that purse was $8 million. So that was a lot at the time.
8: A lot for them.
7: Yeah. At the time,
8: yeah,
7: right?
8: At the time, yeah.
7: But when you're talking $170 million in a year boxing, that's unheard of.
8: And, I mean, technology's changed too, right? You know, back in those days, you'd go watch the closed circuit at Tingley.
7: Yep.
8: Right, you had to go somewhere to watch it, and then it went to pay per view. Now it's to streaming. So technology's helped the fight game as well. There's no doubt about it. UFC has grown because they seem to be on every good platform. They're on Paramount Plus. They're on ESPN. They're on all this stuff. They keep changing, but the technology has helped fighting as well, which is good because again, I remember going to the convention center to watch. I think it was Duran Leonard back. I was a little boy. I went to watch Duran Leonard when they fought. They did a closed circuit in a couple of venues in town. And you bought a ticket, just like if you were there and you went to watch the closed circuit.
7: Chavez De La Hoya was at the convention center.
8: Maybe, yeah, okay.
7: That was Chavez De La Hoya 1.
8: You know where I watched Chavez De La Hoya? At the racetrack. They had it at the racetrack that night, too. So we went to the track and watched it there. It's closed circuit there, too. So, Yeah, I mean, technology has helped boxing. I mean, it's helped all the whole fight game for these guys.
18: For sure.
8: Even the small shows here are being streamed, which is great. I mean, they're being streamed. You know, Bare Knuckles growing like crazy. They're streaming every, they have a fight every other 2 weeks, which if you want to see a brutal sport, that's bare knuckle fighting. That thing is a different, that's a different category.
18: 505-246-0610. Coach, at the break, you and Jonah told me 300,000 to 375,000 will go to the Indianapolis 500.
8: We'll be in attendance. Yeah.
18: That's
8: it's incredible. It's incredible.
18: I mean, it's beyond incredible.
8: 280,000 seats.
9: Imagine trying to get out of that.
18: Yeah.
8: Oh, it's, yeah, there's going to be a little traffic for sure. That'll be a little.
9: A little.
8: Yeah. Yeah. You know, but 280,000 seats in the venue. And then the infield is, we've talked about that. There's a dang golf course in the middle of the infield. So they park in there. So I don't know. There's another 100,000 sitting in the infield, I'm guessing, Jonah, correct?
9: Oh, 100%. Yeah. So I looked up what they could fit. They could fit the whole city of the Vatican in it, the Roman Coliseum, the White House, Yankee Stadium, and Taj Mahal inside the Indy 500.
8: Yeah. Yeah, it's, you know, it's a great, it's a, again, it's this is the 110th running of it, 111th, I can't remember which one it is, but we talked about the Derby, right? This is the 152nd time they run the Derby. Well, this is the 110th time they run the Indy 500. You know, we're at 61 Super Bowls. This thing has been run since 1913, I think, is when they first ran it, or 1911. And, you know, it probably took a little longer then to run 500 miles on the brick track.
18: We're already at 60 Super Bowls?
8: Yeah.
18: This year?
8: Yeah.
18: So, is it 60?
8: Or 61.
9: This next one's going to be 61.
8: Yeah. 60 Super Bowls. I remember 13. That's when the Steelers beat the Cowboys.
18: I remember.
8: we're at 60 Super Bowls, man. Yeah.
18: Unbelievable. When we come back, we're doing Mount Rushmore. 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
8: Good morning, that's right.
18: If you're just going to bed, what a night! Right?
8: Yeah, what a night. It's awesome.
18: Call in 505-246-0610. Coach, we've talked racing pretty much this entire hour.
8: Yeah.
18: And, you know, here's my four NASCAR guys.
8: All right.
18: Let's start NASCAR.
8: NASCAR.
18: Coca-Cola 600 right there.
8: Yeah.
18: I'm going to go Tom Petty. It's not Tom.
8: He's good too.
18: It's not Tom Petty.
8: He didn't drive a rest car. But yeah.
18: But I'm going Petty.
8: Yes, Richard Petty.
18: I'm going Earnhardt Sr.
8: Yes.
18: Fair enough?
8: Yeah.
18: Man, this next one, Coach, there's like five guys I can pick, but we can only pick four.
8: Yeah.
18: I'm going to go Jeff Gordon.
8: Okay.
18: And Kyle Busch. Those are my four right there.
8: I'm going to go Petty and Earnhardt Sr. for sure. And, man, that's good. I got to go Jimmy Johnson.
18: Yeah, he's solid.
8: I got to go Jimmy. He won, what, seven in a row?
18: Solid
8: I don't know
18: pick.
8: What Jimmy won in a row. Seven in a row. And then, man, you know, you got the Yarbros, you got the Waltrips, you got all those great names. But, hey, man, Jeff Gordon, man, that's got to be – I got to go Gordon, too, probably, just because of what he did on the track, right? In terms of legendary status, you know, the name doesn't pop off the charts. Even Johnson doesn't either, but they just did so much. So I got that's my four. I got to go Earnhardt, Petty for sure. And then Jimmy Johnson and I'll go Jeff Gordon.
18: And that's in our era, because who knows back in the day, right?
8: Who
18: but
8: knows?
18: In our era,
8: yeah, but in our era, and Richard Petty, he's probably that's why they call him the king.
18: Let's get to the phone lines, all Coach. Right. Marcos, welcome to the show.
4: Gentlemen, buenos dias. How y'all doing this morning?
8: Good morning, Marcos. How you doing, babe?
4: Hey, it's a pleasure to hear both of you on the radio this morning talking racing. Real quick story, about 10, 20 years ago, I went to my first and only NASCAR race, PIR Phoenix International Raceway. I asked my buddy, why isn't anybody sitting in the first 10 rows down there? He said, no, they're open, man. Go check it out. There I went down, sat in the very first row, and as soon as those cars came around, I got pelted with, I don't know, tar or tires or whatever. I got totally pelted, and I learned my lesson. You got to sit back. It was an event. Racing here in Burke, guys, I don't understand why we're not a a more recognized racing town. If I'm not mistaken, Albuquerque can claim 9 IndyCar champs.
8: Yes.
4: 9 IndyCar champ, right?
8: Yes.
4: I don't know if y'all talked about this morning, but
8: yes.
4: Al Senior, Al Junior, and Bobby Unser.
8: Yes. Yeah, they won nine.
4: A total of 9 in our city, in the 505 right here.
8: Marcos, it drives me crazy when they put Andretti ahead of the Unser name because again, the Andretti's, Mario, Michael, Marco, and Jeff, and there was another one, I can't remember, all those guys, there was like 5 of them that ran on the Andretti side. They won one. 1969 is when Mario won his, only one. The Unsers, like I said earlier, they've been there since the 50s. They lost a brother at Indy, but they won 9. Yeah. You're exactly right. Bobby won 3. Al Sr. won 4. The only one of 4 drivers to do it. And then Al Jr. won 2. So, yeah, you're 100% right. Albuquerque should be the mecca of it.
4: Right, right. And I live right up here by the old Unser estate here. And mm-hmm. It's humble.
8: Mm-hmm.
4: Humble French, yeah. Chicanos, I think. I don't know. But yeah. they are humble people. They're good people. And we deserve more recognition. You two guys deserve... This is the greatest show I've ever heard to start my Saturday morning, guys.
8: I appreciate
4: guys.
8: That.
4: Hey, I love y'all. Remember... It's like a jungle sometimes. It makes me wonder how I keep from going under, but I don't because I listen to you guys in the morning.
8: Hey, man, that's great, Marcos. My man, thanks, Marcos. Man. Hey, and Marcos, you know what, man? I hear you. The anger in your voiceover. I get angry, too, because it just drives me nuts that the Unsers aren't always there. I mean, I did read, though, they did name something after Al Sr. at Indy. I can't remember what, if it's an entrance or what, but... You know, I mean, again, when Al Sr. won in 87, he was I think he's the oldest champion, too. Not only that, he's the oldest guy to win it. And he took that away from his brother, Bobby. When he won in 81, Bobby was the oldest champion at 47. And then Al Sr. won it, and I think he was 47, 48 as well. So, again, the history of it. And then when Al Jr. won it twice, you know, Al Jr. is the only second-generation driver to ever win one. Ever. I mean, period. I mean, there's no... You know, Michael Andretti raced that race, I don't know how many times, never won it. Marco raced it, almost won it 1 year, never won it. But Al Jr. is the only second-generation driver to win the Indy 500, did it twice. It's amazing to me that, again, we've got to keep this history going with this thing. You know, one of the things, if you go to Lobo Games, this year they did an introduction video for the football team. And I thought it was spectacular, right? They did everything. They covered Johnny Tapia, they covered Bobby Foster, everything, and then... They had Bobby and Al in it. And I tell you what, I thought, man, I told some guys, I said, whoever did this video, genius. Because again, it caught the history of Albuquerque. And Albuquerque, one of our greatest sports histories is the Indy 500.
18: And it's racing. Combat sports and racing.
8: Absolutely.
18: Right?
8: Yep. And I'll throw rodeo in there too.
18: Yeah, for sure.
8: What New Mexicans have done on the professional, on the worldwide scene, it's those three sports. Absolutely. But racing, like you said, great point, Marcos, 9 Indy 500s. For the Unser family, 9.
18: How about Marco saying he went front row? That's a sport you don't want to sit front.
8: Well, front row, and then also you forget the fumes. Like, you forget what those cars are kicking out in terms of their exhausts. They come around the corner. Like, you can see, sometimes you see the video, you can see that, like, misty stuff. Well, that's fuel, man. And here's, I thought he was going to say that somebody wrecked into the wall where he was sitting and then it came into the stands. But, no, it's a rough, that's sport. Those guys are going, man.
18: Yeah.
8: Yeah. So, and I'm sure the same with the Indy 500, you know, the wrecks and everything else. That, I mean, they challenge death, man. They do for sure.
18: Let's switch it up now. We just did the Mount Rushmore of NASCAR. So now let's do the Mount Rushmore of Indy 500. And I'm going to let you start. I can't start everything.
8: Well, the first two names are very easy. Well, you know, it's easy just to pick the four. The four. But I'm not a big Castro Nevis fan, but I'll definitely pick Voigt. Unser Sr. for sure, and then Rick Mears. Obviously, Rick Mears, I don't know how many poles he won at top four. But I'm going to go with a guy like Johnny Rutherford, maybe. He won 3 of them. Bobby won 3 of them. Bobby, you know, I'm biased to the Unser, so I'm going to try to be as objective as I can be. But I'd put Bobby there, you know, but, you know, some of the other names that raced in that thing. I wouldn't put the Andretti's. I just... You can't just win one and expect to be on the dang Mount Rushmore. I just can't buy it. I know Mario ran Formula One, NASCAR, he ran everything in his day. I get it. But so did the Unsers. They ran everything, too. So my four are going to be, you know, AJ, Rick Mears, Al Unser Sr., and a tie. Can I get a split face with Bobby and Johnny Rutherford? Those are my four.
18: I'm going both Unsers. Okay. You have to.
8: Yeah.
18: Like and if Castro Neves wins tomorrow, he'll be the only one with five.
8: Yeah, I get it.
18: I mean, it's hard not to put him up there.
8: And you know, going back to Bobby Unser, you know, he won in 1981 and he retired. Okay. Really controversial finish with Mario, passing in the yellow, all the stuff that they claim, but Mario's doing it too, so Bobby won it that day, and then he won it in a courtroom in October. I'll never forget that. But the thing about Bobby Unser is I think he was suffering from, he was losing his eyesight. His eyesight was kind of wavering on him, you know, maybe old age or whatever, and he didn't like it. And I think he retired way too early, but he retired at 47, where Al, A.J. Foyt, and Mario, they ran Indy into their 50s. I mean, I think A.J. Foyt was 58 years old when he finally retired in 1994. So, you know, Bobby maybe could have won a couple more, or at least one more, you know. So Bobby Unser was, and again, I've always heard a story. My dad had a great, great friend who's a state cop. I'm not even going to get into the stories of Chama, what those guys were doing in Chama. But Bobby's, you know, opening line when he met people was, do you want to meet the fastest man in America? Because he would be on the pole. He was always on the front row. He was, you know, and he was one of the fastest men in America. He would run that race car to the brink. And then, not to mention how many times they won Pikes Peak. I mean, that's their mountain in Colorado. And they won the Pikes Peak Hill Climb. I mean, who knows how many. I can't keep track. But they were racers from the – and they built their own cars. And they were over there on West Albuquerque when there was nothing out there except their houses. They did it all, man. They were mechanics. You know, and then when Bobby went to broadcasting, he always had the best insight. Like, he'd talk about – he could hear the car and say – this guy's transmission is about to go out. And then three laps later, there goes the transmission. And he was so knowledgeable of the racing game from front. You know, a lot of guys just can drive. They have no idea what the heck the car's doing. Bobby knew what the car was doing, and he could figure it out. AJ Foyt is probably the same way. But that's a good four. I agree with you.
18: Yeah, and here's the thing, Coach. These two races that are going to take place tomorrow are gigantic.
7: Mm-hmm.
18: Gigantic if you're a racing fan. So we try to cover all our bases here. I could talk about Wembanyama.
8: Yeah, I mean,
18: you know what I mean? I can talk about the Vegas Knights going up 2-0.
8: Yeah,
18: I can talk about the hottest team in baseball, the Milwaukee Brewers.
8: Yeah.
18: You know, I can talk about that.
8: But you know what? You talk about iconic events.
18: Yes.
8: Right? The Kentucky Derby we know is the first Saturday in May. You know it. It's going to be there a lot longer than we're going to be alive. That's what's going to do. Memorial Weekend is... it's been the Indy 500 for 111 years. It's been the Indy 500. You know it. And it's those sports that, hey, everybody's watching, right? You might not watch another Indy 500 race the rest of the year. You might not watch another NASCAR race at the end of the year, but you'll probably watch tomorrow because they're national iconic events going on tomorrow.
18: And here's the other thing, now that you bring up horse racing, we got a guy who won the Triple Crown. So when you talk about Sports dominated by New Mexicans.
8: That's right.
18: We got horse racing, auto racing,
8: yes,
18: combat sports,
8: yes,
18: and rodeo.
8: Yes.
18: Solid four.
8: World champions. Yeah, and a lot of them. And we'll get into the rodeo thing one day, but there's a lot of them. I mean, Ty Murray's one of them.
18: Yeah.
8: That grew, he appears. So, you know, we have to celebrate that. We have a great history of sports in Albuquerque, and it's unique. Which is great. It's great to be unique. You and I are very unique, Mike. And we say that all the time. But, you know, it's good to celebrate that. And Albuquerque needs a lot to celebrate.
18: Hour number one gone. Hour number two approaching. The music didn't hit at all this week. Jonah, you're doing a great job. 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
27: 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Now, here's Mike Adams.
18: Welcome back, hour number two. I'm going to start hour number two the way we started hour number one. Thank you to all our veterans.
8: Yeah.
18: Every single first responders, veterans, everybody, thank you. Number two, we lost a legend, Coach. Rest in peace, Al Hurricane Jr. And, of course, tragedy struck racing with Kyle Busch's passing. And mm-hmm. I'll tell you an interesting story. My niece actually went to middle school and high school mm-hmm. with Kyle Busch.
8: Yeah, it's sad. The Al Hurricane thing is just really sad. I mean, they're all sad. I'm not saying. But, you know, the Al Hurricane passing, truly a gem of New Mexico. A lot of generations of great, great music, great excitement. He played at different venues because he wanted everybody to hear his music. And he was a joy and a treat and just gone way too soon.
18: 505-246-0610 if you want to get involved. And they are New Mexico music. I mean, yeah. It's the Civic Plaza is named Al Hurricane
8: yeah.
18: Plaza.
8: No, it's a lot to celebrate. Just like we celebrate our food, right? We're unique with chili, but we have to celebrate our culture and our yeah. music and everything else. And those two guys were at the forefront, and there's a lot of names, and we know the names, and
18: yep.
8: a lot of great names, but those two names deserve to be celebrated for sure, Al Sr. and Al Jr., and they were the godfathers of it.
18: I can't tell you how many Saturday mornings, Coach, I'd get up and the music was already loud.
8: Yeah.
18: Right or wrong?
0: Yeah, that means you gotta clean. That means you gotta clean.
18: But the music was already on.
8: Yeah. No, I get it. My dad, you know, he was a big fan of his and listened to the radio station a lot to listen to his music. And again, when he played, it was an event.
18: Yeah.
8: Like,
18: sure.
8: You know, he played last couple of years in Chama Days, which is their big town festival. And they had a street dance because they couldn't put him in any other venue. And it was awesome. And they had a great time and people loved it. And the bottom line is they brought happiness to the world. Sure. They brought happiness to New Mexico. And we always need that. Always need a lot of that.
18: I remember I was at the fiestas in Las Vegas, New Mexico. You were up there coaching at the time.
8: One of the great town traditions of all.
18: Fiestas of anywhere in New Mexico.
8: Anywhere in the country. Yeah.
18: So, and they have this park, and it sits right in the center in the gazebo.
8: Yep.
18: And now it's gotten so big, they put a stage in front of...
8: it's like Boots in the Park Las Vegas steroids. Style. Yeah, it's crazy, yeah.
18: So, yep.
8: And he played a lot of days at that park. I mean, and they're great.
18: Yeah.
8: The Las Vegas fiestas are incredibly great and a lot of fun.
18: You know, we need to go this year.
8: We do. I'm in.
18: We'll take Jonah with us. Jonah, we'll tape the show.
0: 100%.
18: At the fiestas. Send it back. It'd I think we go on a Friday.
8: I'm in.
18: We do the show, tape it. Jonah brings it back, plays it, and we'll just have fun, man.
8: Yeah, we'll enjoy the fiestas. July the 4th, man. That's I'm telling everybody, if you haven't been to Vegas for the July 4th, New Mexico, you're missing out, man. That is the spot to be at.
18: Coach, last night there was hoops, scoops, and alley-oops.
8: There were.
18: But here's where I become perplexed. Okay, I'm not rooting for San Antonio. I'm not rooting against San Antonio.
8: Yeah.
18: But is it just me? They don't get any calls.
8: Oh.
18: None.
8: I don't
18: whatsoever.
8: Know well.
18: You can't watch a game because you know Oklahoma City's going to get all the calls. The kid got ran into the 14th row.
8: Which I think's okay. I mean, you know what, man? Here's the deal. Watching this series, there could be a foul called
18: every time.
8: 5 seconds, right? But I love the fact that they're letting him play. And what's changed is Hartenstein has woken up, right? He's woken up. And they're playing big on big. He's a lot stronger than Wembanyama, a lot stronger. And he hasn't gotten foul trouble, which is a factor. That's a huge factor. He's wrestling him. Probably needs to get called more fouls. I agree with that. But that's changed the series. And it goes back to the Rui Tomjanovich there. Never underestimate the heart of a champion. And they're champions. They're the champions. And those guys are just the resolve. And they're playing well. And, you know, I think the injuries are hurting San Antonio. I mean, those two guards not playing at 100%. Yep. Hurt San Antonio. That's where I think the issue is because they free up a lot of stuff on Wembanyama.
18: Well, and De'Aaron Fox went down again yesterday.
8: Yeah, and he's trying.
18: Yeah. But it's tough. It's tough. You got to get through this.
8: I think he's wearing high tops. He shouldn't be wearing high tops.
18: Here's the other thing, Coach. I'm going to switch gears now to the East. And I don't know. I ask you as a head coach. I'm not asking you as the chairman of the board. Mm-hmm. I'm asking you as a head coach. If Brunson hits 9 shots in a row, do you switch up?
8: I'll tell you right now, I double him because I want to force the ball out of his hands. And, you know, I laugh at a lot of things. You know, I think zones are really good defenses to play. And if you do the math, if somebody makes 15 to 18 threes in a game, that's 45 points. And that's a lot of threes.
18: That's good math.
8: That's a lot of threes, right? And I'm not a math major. It's a lot of threes. And you never see it. They make 10. Why don't they play more zone? And make sure you keep him out of the lane. He's 5'9", 5'10". He's an incredible player.
18: Incredible.
8: But double him and force those other guys to beat you. I'd rather go in the locker room and say, hey, I forced Obinobi or whatever his name is. I forced Hart. I forced that one. Their name slipped me. Cat to beat me rather than this guy scoring 41 points in the middle of the lane, just doing whatever he wants. I'm amazed at the coaching. The Cleveland situation in the first two games of coaching is baffling to me. You know, I know they killed the timeout thing or whatever, but I don't understand how you let a guy do this.
18: Here's the other question I have, and I'm asking you as a coach.
8: Okay.
18: Remember, every question I'm asking you right now, I want your coaching hat on.
8: Yeah.
18: Now, when I played, we had a word, and it would be switch. Right? I didn't hear that word. And on top of that, you had old school coaches. that wouldn't allow you to switch.
8: No.
18: Right?
8: You ran through a screen.
18: But now, I don't hear the word switch.
8: Well,
18: is that word gone in basketball? Put your coaching hat on.
8: Well, here's what they're doing, though. They're getting Brunson involved with the pick and roll.
18: Yep.
8: To whoever Harden is guarding, he's the guy setting the screen. So

0: he can play off of him because of his length and give him space. And then now, when the minute Brunson picks the ball to shoot a three with Mobley's length, because again, there's not any other offensive threats like this either.
1: What about Donovan Mitchell? You saving him for the offense?
0: Yeah,
1: I get it.
0: Yeah, but he's not even scoring on offense. So it's just a comedy of errors with Cleveland. I mean, they're just not. But again, you take the ball out of his hands. That's what SGA happened to him. San Antonio took the ball out of his hands in game one, and look what happened. They won. Brunson's the same thing. Take the ball out of his hands. Now Brunson likes to pound it on the ground. He likes to pound it on the floor and dribble, dribble, dribble, dribble. Well, you know what? When the shot clock's getting to about 7 or 8 or 7 or 6 or 5, run the second guy at him. Then what are you going to do? And he's short. There's no creativity in the defense for Cleveland. None at all. It's just the same old thing. Harden on him, switches to him, and here we go.
1: Keep your coaching hat on.
0: I'm in. I'll keep the teams right.
1: Jonah, I need a coach to answer these questions, right? Like, we're getting insight today. Mm-hmm.
2: Yeah.
1: Fair.
2: It's inside the brain of an actual coach.
1: Right.
2: It's not just like a random person. Mm. So
1: now, let's go back to the West.
0: Okay.
1: At what point, if you're the coach of the San Antonio Spurs, do you put a stop to this? The fouls are out of hand on Wembanyama. When do you say enough is enough as a coach, and how do you approach that?
0: The problem with Wembanyama is there's not a lot of problems with him, but he's still not very strong. So a lot of the stuff that they're doing to him is not looking like a foul, but it's foul. But to me, I think they play him too much on the outside. I like to see what he does with his back to the basket. The plays he made in game two where he would just throw the ball up there and it bounced and then he'd come and follow it up himself. I've always said, if you're a guard or whatever, I always coach this. Guys, if you drive the lane and you draw the big at you, just throw it at the rim. You got a 50% chance it's going to go in. But with that help coming over, your big man's freed up to get the offensive rim and put it back in. Here we go. Just throw it at the rim. And San Antonio's not doing enough of that. They're going, just throw it up there. Might go in. Okay, great. But if not, the help's come over, and then Wembanyama's going to grab every dang offensive rebound and put it back in. Or put him on the block more. Let him play inside more and raise, because that's where he's strongest. He tips everything, gets everything, you know. And if they're not going to call fouls on him on the outside with them wrestling to death, they might call one on the inside. I just think he's playing too much on the outside.
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6: A barbecue, man.
7: You know what I mean? Well, you got to wait till tomorrow.
6: Oh, you can barbecue today. You can barbecue every day. You got to get the grill on.
7: You can't barbecue every day.
6: Why not?
7: There's times for
6: times that are more appropriate.
7: You know what I mean?
6: Every day is a good day to barbecue.
7: Every day. Especially today and tomorrow.
6: Yeah, today and tomorrow about hot dogs and hot hamburgers on the grill. I agree.
7: Let's get to the...
6: A little potato salad.
7: Let's get to the phone lines. Welcome to the show.
8: Hey Mike, hey Ed. Hey, I want to change the subject.
6: Okay.
8: No one's talked about this, and the baseball season's about almost a third done. They're about five games short of a third. And listen to this, and I guarantee you didn't realize what's going on. In the American League, 10 teams out of the 15 teams are below 500, and also batting over 300. Remember how you always had 15, 18 guys, maybe 20 guys batting over 300 at least? Well, in the American League, there's four guys batting over 300. Now tell me why it's 10 teams out of 15 below 500 and only four guys are batting over 300. I'd like to hear what you have to say.
6: You know why? You know my opinion, Freddie? I think you're going to laugh. Maybe I got this. I think this replay of balls and strikes is causing it. Because
8: they really do.
6: Because the hitters, okay, so here, just think about this. A lot of those balls that are called balls back in the day, now they're challenging the dang thing. And now, I mean, again, that's why I'm against this replay situation, because humans play the game and humans should referee and umpire this game. Because now all of a sudden you're a hitter and balls that you think is a ball and you let it go, maybe it's a third strike or whatever, and then they go to the replay and that the stitching of the ball catches the corner of it, and that's a strike now. That it's too precise. That's not baseball. Baseball is about strike zones and trying to figure it out. Well, now, instead of that guy getting another ball to hit or a walk and get on the bases, now he's out. That's just your third strike because that stitching caught the corner so precise that no way a human eye can ever see that. And that's what I think is driving this whole thing. I mean, I'm a huge Yankee fan. I'm watching the Yankees, and they're going to get called back and stuff. But I think that precision of umpiring behind the plate has caused all this. Man, maybe I'm completely wrong.
8: Well, you might be, but I know I was against them doing this. But once I started watching it and seeing how the fans react, have you noticed how the fans go crazy when it's wrong or right? You hear the crowd. You can hear the mumbling in the crowd. It means a lot to the fans. They love it when the umpire's wrong or whatever, you know.
6: But it goes back, you're going to laugh at this one, Freddie. I think it goes back to our generation. Like, you know, I don't know how much you're on Instagram or Facebook. I'm not on either one hardly at all. But it's this generation now that's on social media, immediate news, immediate replay, immediate this and that. So now this generation, they love that kind of stuff. Well, you and I like the purity of the game. I still think it should be in the hands of an umpire. And again, it's a baseball, football, it just wasn't made to do this. Mike and I were just talking now about the officiating of the NBA, like what's a foul and not a foul. Well, all these replays just muddy all the water up. And I just, again, I think humans are playing it, and I think humans should call it.
8: Well, I just thought I'd bring that up because I bet you never even thought of what I just said, though, about 10 teams being under 500 and only four guys batting over 300. I bet you never even gave it a thought,
6: no,
8: right?
6: No, I hadn't yet because I hadn't switched to baseball 100%, but it's a good stat. But I do know watching a couple games that when they go to the replay, I'm thinking, again, the stitching caught the corner by a millimeter. You can't even measure it. And now the batters are all screwed up. Now the batter's like, holy smoke, am I have to swing at everything? And that's not baseball.
8: Well, the one thing you don't see, though, is you don't see the arguing that much now because and it's quick, too. It's not like it takes a long time. It only takes a few seconds, and it tells you it's right or wrong.
6: Yeah.
8: But just think of all the arguing about balls and strikes and umpires, you know, arguing with the coaches and kicking them out of the game. You don't even see any of that hardly now. That's one thing that's helped, I think. So,
7: hey, Fred.
8: I just wanted to bring it up. Yeah, Mike.
7: Hey, thanks for the call. Keep listening because I'm going to bring something up right now when it comes to baseball. Take care, Fred. I'll tell you what's happened.
6: Okay.
7: Fred, I hope you're listening.
6: Oh, he's listening.
7: When I played baseball, they would say, hey, batter, swing. They don't say that no more. Go to a stadium.
6: Yeah.
7: I was just at a game.
6: Yeah.
7: I didn't hear anybody yelling out, hey, batter, swing.
6: Well, it's definitely not the 80s anymore, so it's been a long time since I heard anybody say that in at all. But, no, Fred's 100% right. But you know what? I disagree with Fred, though. I do like when the manager used to come out
7: and
6: kick some dirt on him and argue. I mean, one of the things that made Tommy Lasorda famous is his tyrants, is tirades on the umpires and you know Weaver from you know they
7: Earl
6: just they,
7: Weaver.
6: Earl Weaver, and then they just talked about Bobby Cox passing. Bobby Cox was I think he got thrown out more than anybody.
7: No,
6: major leagues.
7: Billy Martin.
6: Well, Billy Martin did. Billy Martin, but that was part of the game, though,
7: yes.
6: Right? That was part of the game. The arguing, the again, it's the only game where the official yells back at the coach, right? You don't see it in basketball a whole lot. You know, football, they don't even do it, but. Baseball umpires and managers would just get face to face and start screaming at each other. It's part of the game. That's the part I miss. Again, I just think it's too precise. I mean, this whole replay thing, I don't know. I think they only get maybe two a game or something. I have no idea.
7: Listen,
6: what it is,
7: Fred said the fans are mumbling over the balls and strikes.
6: No, they are. They're celebrating.
7: The fans need to say, hey, batter.
6: Yeah, I mean, they just don't. I mean, but it's hurt the game. Now, everybody thinks it helps the game. I don't think. Balls and strikes should be to me, they should be the umpire's only thing.
7: Here's my other thing. When I went to a baseball game, the peanuts and the popcorn were like $2. They're no longer $2.
6: No, nothing is, unless you go to Atlanta. Atlanta, they keep the concessions down to a minimum, which is nice.
7: What's the hamburger joint? You can eat as many peanuts as you want?
6: Oh, well, that's...
7: You know what I'm talking about? Yeah.
6: Yeah, it's nice. But then they're going to charge you $14 for a burger. So they'll get their money back. And $6 for a Coke, so that syrup is expensive,
9: hey,
6: too.
9: Hey, I remember something you said last week. Ed, you will come back this week and give you your strike.
7: Oh, yeah, you were going to say...
9: Because Mike did a strike last week.
7: Good job, Jonah.
9: I remember.
7: Good memory.
6: I'm a nonverbal guy, Jonah, so I would do more of the punching out. I like when they when the umpires just punch them out with a physical deal. You know what I mean? That's my deal. I like when they punch them out or they raise their hand high in the air and then they punch them out. That's me. I don't know how about the verbal part of it. I think the
7: so you're
6: theatrics.
7: I'm the theatrics, yeah. And squeezing it up
6: and
7: high?
6: Then pumping them, yeah. And then punching them out. I like when they punch them out. I do like that.
7: Baseball's changed so much.
6: Yeah, it has. And it, but, it, you know, like I said, I just think that's hurt the hitters. I mean, again, I think Fred brought up a great point. I didn't realize he was under 500. I don't get into baseball probably till like, end of July, right? Probably when golf's over or whatever else. But, you know, my Yankees are struggling. Even the Dodgers aren't getting away from people.
7: They're tied for first.
6: They're tied for first, but they're not, like, just blowing people
7: but
6: away.
7: But Fred's right. We wouldn't have known.
6: No, we wouldn't
7: that,
6: have. No.
7: That, that there's only four batters batting 300.
6: But that's what makes Fred... That's what makes Fred Fred. Yeah. I mean, he knows sports.
7: For sure.
6: And he knows every sport. He knows statistics. He studies it, and he loves it. And again, anything that Fred says, I would never argue because he knows it.
7: If you go two if you go 2-for-4, you're batting 500.
6: Yes, you are.
7: If you're batting 1-for-4, what are you batting? 175?
6: 1-for-4 is 250.
7: There. 250. Big guy. And 0-for-4 is 0.
6: Yes.
7: So why is there not a 1.5-for-4?
6: Well, because you can't bat 1.5 times. Either bad boys. It's round numbers, man. So, you know, that's what it is.
7: Coach, you've impressed me with your math today, man.
6: It's been good.
7: I have to tell you, it has been solid.
6: I never passed algebra. I never passed. I was at the grocery store the other day, and I met this math teacher, and she had this T-shirt on, had all these math equations, and I flat out said, you know, that T-shirt scares me. I mean, that is Mandarin Chinese to me, what you have on that T-shirt. She just laughed at me and thought, well, this guy's smart, but whatever.
7: We'll be, this what it is. 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
15: 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Studies now show that premature infants given cow's milk-based baby formula face a much higher risk of developing necrotizing enterocolitis, or NEC. 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
7: And AM 610, the sports animal, 505-246-0610. I got to get into a little hockey. The Vegas Knights are up 2-0. The Canadiens are playing great.
6: Yes.
7: And, Coach, it takes us back to the original six hockey teams in the entire world,
6: yes.
7: Right? The original six. Give them to them, Coach.
6: Montreal.
7: That's
6: Toronto.
7: One for sure. That's
6: Chicago.
7: Two. Chicago's three.
6: Detroit.
7: Detroit is four.
6: Boston.
7: Five.
6: And the New York Rangers.
7: That was the original six teams, Jonah.
6: And they played 82 games still.
7: I don't know what it is with hockey and basketball in 82.
6: I don't either.
7: Baseball with 162. The NFL was 17, right? What, like, who comes up with these numbers? Is there a commissioner of every sport, Coach?
6: Well, they must have all. Well, they're all from New York, and they're all buddies. All these commissioners are all buddies, right? They all worked with each other. They're all former lawyers, all this other stuff. So they must have just got together at a bar in Italy and said, hey, this is what we're going to do. And they did it, you know?
7: Well, and I'm curious, like, how many golf matches in a year? How many? There's four Grand Slams when it comes to tennis. Wimbledon, the
6: four
7: Open.
6: Majors. Yeah.
7: The French
6: mm-hmm.
7: and the Australian.
6: Mm-hmm.
7: Okay. But what about all the other ones in between? And the same with golf. The U.S. Open, the British Open, the Masters.
6: Yeah, and the PGA.
7: And the PGA.
6: Yeah.
7: But what about all these other ones I watch on TV?
6: Well, they don't play all of them either. They skip out on each other. They're like, this guy doesn't play. And like, we're not going to see Rory for three more weeks and all that. So they take vacations where if you're in a team sport, there are no vacations before. Now there's load management. That's another subject for October.
7: Well, here's the thing. And with all the... Jonah, you're an athlete. So you know what's going on, right? And you talk about load management. I need to know more about that.
6: Mm-hmm.
7: For sure, right? Well, because we grew up in an era where Bird didn't take a day off. Jordan didn't take a day off.
6: No.
7: Magic didn't take a day off.
6: No.
7: So when they say they want to go from 82 to 65.
6: Yeah.
7: NBA.
6: Well, they won't. But yeah. No, it's crazy because, well, it's too much money. They will never do it. But yeah, I don't know where they came up with those numbers. And it's funny that hockey and NBA have mirrored schedules. It's and they mirror the playoffs with each other. They start around the same time. So it's weird. But I mean, again, it's getting to the nitty gritty of this whole thing. And the Montreal Canadiens, and you and I argued at the break, because, you know, you and I argue every break. That's what everybody needs to know. Behind the scenes, there's a lot of, I feel like a lion tamer in here with Mike most of the time, but that's not the point. The point is, Montreal is probably the most storied franchise in NHL history, and you argue that.
7: No.
6: Oh, you're disagreeing. It's not the Vegas Knights.
7: I'm a Vegas Knight fan.
6: I like Vegas Knights.
7: If we're talking the history of hockey, now I'm not going to go back to the original history where the goalies didn't wear masks. Because that's a true story.
6: Of course it is.
7: They didn't wear masks, Jonah.
6: No.
7: But this lion tamer's going to roar. Right?
6: I'm the lion tamer. You're the lion.
7: The roar. Who roars?
6: You're the lion.
0: Lion.
7: Okay.
6: Well, yeah.
7: All right. Now.
6: Until.
7: If Bobby Orr is not one of the greatest hockey players in the history of hockey, call me now. Because he is.
6: Of course.
7: Wayne Gretzky is the greatest, and he played on a team called the Edmonton Oilers with a guy named Mark Messier. Now, yes. You may call him Mark Messier. Marc Messier.
6: Oh.
7: Okay.
6: Wow, I didn't know you spoke French. But, okay. It's nice.
7: Hey, it Jonah, good. Look at Jonah. Good. Jonah, did that sound good? Have
6: it
7: you
6: was
7: been,
6: great.
7: Have you been to France?
0: No, I've only been to Germany and Poland.
6: Oh, they don't speak French.
7: Have you been to France?
6: No.
7: Okay.
6: No.
7: I haven't either. But going back to the...
6: I've had a pastry over there off of Louisiana at that one restaurant now. It's really good. Actually, that's kind of French-themed.
0: There's a Paris baguette opening right next to my house. So
6: good for you.
0: Well,
6: there you go. There we go.
7: Next time you're going to tell me you like French dips,
6: we're
7: too.
6: In. I do like French dips. I like French onion soup. I'll tell you right now, if you go to a restaurant and you order, let me give you some advice on this. Order the French onion soup, and if it's terrible, pay your bill and get out because the food's going to be awful. If
7: you
6: it's
7: think
6: great,
7: so?
6: I know so. If it's great, stay there and eat.
7: You know, I don't eat French onion.
6: Well, you're missing out on a
0: you're
6: very
0: missing
6: good,
0: out on
6: yeah,
0: a
6: you're
0: lot.
6: Missing out.
0: It's really
6: let's
0: good.
6: Go back to hockey.
7: I like French onion dip with ruffles.
6: That's awesome.
0: Going back to hockey.
6: Let's go to hockey.
0: Where would
6: back.
0: You put Alex Ovechkin?
7: Way up there.
6: Oh, very up there, yeah.
7: Yeah, like at the highest point.
6: Yeah.
0: At two?
7: After Gretzky?
0: Yeah, it goes Gretzky.
7: Nah,
6: Gretzky's one.
7: You got to think Mario Lemieux. He was incredible for the Pittsburgh Penguins.
6: He was. Yeah, he was.
7: Chris Chelios was amazing.
6: Yes.
7: I mean, I can go on and
6: yeah,
7: on.
6: Yeah, no, no.
7: Grant Fuhr may be the greatest hockey goalie ever, although I will get arguments on that.
6: Maybe, yeah.
7: Yeah, so for me, Coach, Gretzky was the Jordan, or excuse me, the Magic and Bird of hockey.
6: Yes.
7: He brought it to America to where it was just not an East Coast, Midwest sport.
6: Mm-hmm.
7: Fair?
6: Yeah.
7: And that's how we get teams like the Coyotes of Arizona and the Vegas Knights of Las Vegas.
6: Yeah. Now the Utah Kraken. Oh, no, Utah.
0: Seattle Kraken and then the Utah Mammoths.
6: Correct. Yeah, because there's no team in hockey anymore. And then Phoenix, yeah.
7: I mean, you go to Seattle, everybody's rocking a Kraken jersey.
6: I know. That's nice.
7: And in Vegas, a lot of the license plates, they're either, say, Raiders or Vegas Knights.
6: They do. Just like we have our colleges on our license plates, they have the Vegas Knights on theirs. You're right.
7: And soon the A's.
6: And Las Vegas is probably the fastest of all sports. The rise of an expansion team to the championship, I don't think has ever been done faster than the Las Vegas Knights. I don't know what they did with the expansion draft or whatever, but they loaded that team up, and they have been wonderful, great since their inception. So, you know, I mean, again, it's almost like not even fair.
7: Let's get to the phone lines, Coach. Let's get to the phone lines.
6: Okay.
7: Talk to us, sir.
1: Hey, good morning, gentlemen. My apology if you've already discussed this earlier in the show, but hey, on the enchantment in the TBT tournament, $2 million first prize, the enchantment playing the Shockers reigning champions. Brian Scott, Showtime head coach, Brandon Mason, president, GM Kenny Thomas. Your thoughts? You guys know everything about basketball. Any thoughts? Have you heard of any other players they've gotten? Thank you very much.
6: I haven't heard anything. I mean, I they have one player. It sounds like Donovan Dent's going to play. And then I know, speaking to B. Mace, I spoke to him yesterday, actually. He mentioned some other names for sure. But they got to get some guys for sure, because I think they play a three-game series. They're gonna do it a little bit different. They're gonna play a three-game series to open it up, and I think they're gonna play in Wichita against the team that won it. I think that's where it's at. So they're gonna have a tough road to go there, because you're playing the defending champions. You do have Dent, which is good. I think that having young legs is better than old legs. So having him but I haven't heard any other names yet, but I know Mace is putting it together. Byron Scott is an interesting choice as coach. I don't know where that came from, but still, I mean, he coached in the NBA and, you know, was a great Laker, and it'll be good. So maybe TBT actually picked the coach for this team because of, you know, notoriety or whatever. But yeah, right now I think they're putting the team together. I think they've committed to it. Obviously they have a schedule, and now Mace has to go get some guys. And I think Mace is going to get both, like he did the last time. There might be some guys from the New Mexico State. There might be some UNM guys. You know, of course, Bamford, who's been one of the best TBT players in the last 3 years for the Enchantment, was a Del Norte grad, and then he went overseas and had an incredible career. He might be a guy that still has the legs and come back and play, which he wasn't a Lobo or an Aggie, but they got to put the team together. And again, like I said, the only thing that we know for sure is Dent, Byron Scott, and then, of course, they're playing that three-game series to get out of in Wichita.
2: Coach, good breakdown there. Bamford, shout out to you, Del Norte guy.
6: Del Norte grad, yeah, you great know? Player. A great player.
2: Great player.
6: Yeah.
2: Daniel Santiago made it to the NBA. Del Norte guy.
6: Yeah, Del Norte guy too, yeah.
2: I'll go
6: I don't think Daniel's going to play in the TBT. He might be a little too old.
2: I'm going to get to the TBT after this. 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
7: Good morning.
6: Good morning. I hope they are 9:45. Got to get up.
7: Right.
6: Graduation weekend for a lot of people.
7: Is it this week?
6: No, a lot of graduations this week. I see all the Facebook posts.
7: Well, there you go.
6: Congratulations to all the graduates. That's awesome.
7: Coach, on TBT, I have a question on this.
6: All right. Okay?
7: So Connecticut's won 5 national championships.
6: Yeah.
7: If Duke fielded a team, I don't know who's in it. Like, there's 32 teams. I don't know if Duke fields a team. Syracuse fields a team, Illinois. Yeah. But I'm going to guess the alumni of Duke, if they put a team together, right? Like, think of it right now. It'd be Tatum, Zion.
6: Yeah.
7: Who else?
6: Don't forget, those guys are making $2 million a week, what they're doing. So I doubt they're going to play TBT.
7: But you know what I'm saying.
6: Well, no, yeah, they're great. I mean, yeah, their alumni would be awesome. They're playing in the NBA.
7: You know what would be super cool? Dent, House, Toppin. That would be awesome to watch that TBT.
6: Yeah. It would be. But, I mean, you know, these big schools, they have a lot of guys in the NBA. They're not playing, right? Or they, whatever. You know, it would have been awesome to see Snell TBT team for sure. You know, those kind of guys. And I know Mace has tried to get those guys to play, which is great. But, it's hard. And then a lot of those guys are playing in Europe, and they're playing here, and they're playing there. And then contracts don't let them out to play in this thing. There's a lot of things that happen behind the scenes that it's just not as simple as playing. I'm a little surprised that Dent had actually played in this thing, because there's no way he wouldn't be on a summer league roster. No way. He would be on a summer league roster tomorrow.
7: He has one more year eligibility, doesn't he?
6: He's done. He's done. You know, he's done.
7: And he might get drafted here.
6: Well, that's what I'm saying. I mean, I think that, again, it surprises me, because I would think he has a chance to play in the NBA.
7: For sure.
6: You know, or he'll play for sure summer league. which is in July. That, and they get paid for that and everything else. But him opting to play in TBT, I mean, do whatever you want, right? I mean, we support you, and I'm sure it's great for the New Mexico Enchantment team for him to play for us and stuff, which is great. But, I mean, again, it's just those guys are making a lot of money in the NBA. They're not going to play TBT probably, but they'd be fabulous.
2: I had, you know, the first summer league I went to in Vegas was awesome, man.
6: Awesome. It is awesome.
2: It's incredible.
6: Yes.
2: If you love hoops, go to summer league basketball in Vegas.
6: It is fun.
2: Two gyms.
6: Yes.
2: One is tiny and one is gigantic.
6: And not only that, you want to see NBA stars? They're there for summer league. All of them. I mean, if you want to get your autographs and get your pictures taken, they're all there from LeBron to the 300th guy. And they're all in Vegas for NBA summer league. And it is a great time. You're 100% right.
2: You know, and Darvin Ham was on the Milwaukee. No.
6: Yeah.
2: No, at the time he was with the Hawks.
6: Hmm.
2: Stotts was with the Blazers.
6: Yes.
2: And it was cool because Darvin was like, Mike, come on over here, you know?
6: Yeah.
2: And you're right. It's a who's who.
6: Yes.
2: Of former players.
6: Fun. And then the nice thing you just mentioned, the arenas, the Thomas and Mack, which we love, obviously, they call that Pitt West, but it's connected to the Cox Center.
2: Yeah.
6: Or Cox Pavilion, whatever it's called. Where UNLV women play, and but they're connected. So You have one game at the Cox, you have one game at the Thomas and Mack, then you have that concourse that connects them, and that's where everybody's at. And you know, if you have young kids that love the NBA, take them. And because Vegas has become family friendly. There's a lot to do, but these kids can run around with their Sharpies and get autographs because all the guys are there, and they're not guarded so much, and they're more relaxed and. It is a good time. My kids have loved going to NBA Summer League. It's a great trip. And then when you have big stars in it, you know, when Wembanyama was in the Summer League, it was 13,000 in the Thomas and Mack to watch him play one, you know, when you know, Cooper Flagg and Zion was huge and all these guys. I'm telling you, man, Vegas was hopping, man. It was awesome.
2: And here's the other thing. I think one ticket is good for the whole session.
6: Yeah, it is. Yeah. Oh yeah, it's good. It's good entertainment
2: for sure.
6: I mean, you can drop the kids off to the gym and go to the casino if you want, which I love to do a little bit. So it's all good. But NBA Summer League's great trip. Yeah,
2: I agree. It's probably one of the funnest things.
6: It's fun. No, it's a lot of fun because you see everybody and everybody's relaxed, right?
2: Yeah,
6: everybody's in shorts and t-shirts. You know, they're not playing for anything. All the coaches are there watching Summer League. You know, it's funny because probably 90% of the roster will never see the floor in November, but they're playing their tails off. You got old guys playing, you got young guys trying to make it. So I'm glad that Dent's playing for Enchantment. It's good for Mace, but I'm surprised he's not trying to get on summer league. But again, it's up to him. Whatever we support, whatever. He was a great Lobo.
2: 505-246-0610. And don't forget the Sports Animal Meineke text line on San Pedro.
6: I'm texting a bunch. You've been texting a bunch today.
2: It's been good. Coach, as we wrap this up, Helio Castroneves, I'm going to be watching.
6: I'm watching, too. I'm rooting against him, right? Because I want one of the records to stay with the Nunser, so I'm rooting against him.
2: And
6: I don't care.
2: Coca-Cola 600. I mean, think about the endurance you have to be in a car that long.
6: Well, and then I can't believe I'm going to forget her name. There's a female driver going to try and do the double this year. She's going to run Indy. And she's going to run, Jonah, if you can find the name for me, she's going to run Indy, and she's going to run the Coca-Cola 600.
2: Come on.
6: Yeah. I think her name is Leggy, L-A-G-G-E.
2: Has this ever happened?
6: Yeah. I mean, all those guys, I'm trying to think of, what was the bad boy of NASCAR for the longest time? Oh, my goodness, that slipped my mind. But he ran Indy forever.
0: Catherine Leggy.
6: She's going to do the double, right?
0: Yeah, she is.
6: She's doing the double. So she's going to run Indy,
2: okay,
6: jump in a plane, fly her to the Coca-Cola 600, and she's going to run the 600. And I'm trying to think of what was it? God dang, I'm embarrassed. I don't know the name of the guy that did it all the time. He ran the Home Depot car for NASCAR forever.
2: I know who you're talking about.
6: Gosh, I can't think of his name.
2: I know exactly.
6: No, it's not Kyle. It's Tony Stewart.
2: Tony Stewart.
6: Tony Stewart. I got it. My game was a little bit off. Tony Stewart ran the double a lot and those others that did it. And that's a lot of racing. That's 1,100 miles if you run both races. And talk about, there's a little turbulence, like I said, in those cars, and they don't have power steering. So it's not like driving down Lomas and you want to make the left on Manal. It's a little more challenging.
2: So Indy takes, what, 2.5 hours?
6: Probably 3.5.
2: Yeah, close.
6: Yeah.
2: And the Coca-Cola might take 4.
6: Yeah.
7: So in 7 hours, you could go 1,100 miles?
6: Oh, with that G-force, too.
7: Right?
6: Think of how that those cars are pulling you in every direction. Like, you know, now you look at the cars now are designed where the head doesn't even move. They got the padding on both sides. Then they got the harnesses after the Earnhardt accident, how he got killed. So now they got the harnesses to keep the head. So that head is in place for 7.5 hours. It's a long time, man. It's a long time.
7: I had to drive to Rio Rancho the other day. I made 2 pit stops.
6: You were exhausted, probably.
7: Yeah.
6: Did you get the bugles? I would have got the bugles.
1: But you're on my side of town.
6: I drove to Las Cruces yesterday. It felt like I was never going to get there. It was a long way. I'm old, man. But thank God we played golf in between, but it was fun.
1: I'm going to Taos today, so.
6: That's a long way.
1: Yeah, I know.
7: That's a good drive, though.
6: Taos is a beautiful drive with a river and go see the gorge. It's unreal.
7: You know, Coach, you could be a great, like, tour guide.
6: I know.
7: Have you thought about that? Like, pull a Rand McNally out of your back pocket. Open that thing up. Don't Google map nothing.
6: I could do the Kramer reality tour like he did in New York when he was driving around that bus and he was serving the pizza bagel for $37.95 and a Three Musketeers for dessert. You know what I mean? I could do that.
7: But think about it. Get a truck, right?
1: Get an RV.
7: And do $150 tours of New Mexico with Coach.
6: I can only fit 4 in my truck, though. I got to get more than that to make any more money. That's not very good. It's a bad return on investment.
7: No, get a truck. Take them through the back roads of Chama, right?
6: There are a lot of back roads in those areas.
7: Take a fishing pole.
6: I'll tell you right now, but I will say this. One of the most beautiful drives in New Mexico. The Highway 64 from Taos to Tierra Maria. It is unmatched. Of the beauty of that mountain range and going down. So yeah, I've seen a lot.
7: Those rock formations in Shiprock area, unbelievable.
6: Fabulous.
7: Unbelievable. Yeah, no,
6: New Mexico's got a great amount of natural just beauty, right? Just natural beauty.
7: Jonah, I would buy a ticket to ride with Coach, because Coach says if you ride with him, he controls the music.
6: Yes.
7: He decides if the AC goes on.
6: Yes.
1: All I can think about is if you're his only person that ever goes, and he's like, "Welcome to." Oh, dang it, crap!
6: No, Mike and I have a great time doing it. We've been on a lot of road trips together, and you know, Jonah. Here's the deal, man. You're gonna listen to a lot of 80s on the radio. Thank God for Sirius Radio.
7: A lot of 80s.
6: That's what.
7: And a lot of 90s.
6: We didn't dance as much to the 90s stuff as we did the 80s.
7: Well, the 80s had a beat to it.
6: It did have a beat to it.
7: It had a heart.
6: And I like disco too. So there's two there. That's what would be, Jonah. Bugles, grape soda, and a lot of 70s and 80s, man.
7: Enjoy the weekend. Once again, thank you to all our veterans. Thank you to you, the listener. And thank Jonah. Have a good weekend. Yeah. Be safe on the road.
1: Yeah, thank you.
7: Safe.
1: Appreciate it.
7: Absolutely. Yeah. Chairman of the board, I'll see you next week.
6: Yep.
7: And for Alyssa, Ryan, Preston, John Michael, my name's Mike Adams. Good night.

0: The weekend's finally here. Ready to let loose and have some fun? We're all about good times and great memories. So let's keep those memories positive. Picture it. You're out with friends this weekend enjoying a few letting
1: summer
0: the stress
1: is coming,
0: of the week
1: and
0: melt
1: Wayfair's
0: away.
1: Memorial Day clearance is on now. Right now through May 25th, get up to 70% off everything home.
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1: 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We will get ready for tip-off of tonight's game between the Cavs and the Knicks coming up in about 20 minutes or so. We're going to be actually joined by Jimmy Watkins, who covers the Cavs for Cleveland.com. We'll get more into tonight's series. And I would say, what's the answer defensively, Austin, for the Cavs? Because defensively, it was a pitiful performance against the Knicks last time out. Do they have any sort of answer for Jalen Brunson and company as the Knicks are in firm control of that series? So we'll get into that in just a little bit. You guys can always interact. We've got a very important poll question up over on our YouTube and Twitch chat as well. If you search BetMGM tonight, if you missed the beginning of the show, or this is your first time listening to the show a few weeks back, Austin and I made a bet around the Pistons Magic Game 7. You sided with the Magic. I was all over the Pistons. The bet was you were trying to buy a Magic jersey, so there was some money involved, which you have since paid up. I appreciate that. And also, one of us was going to have to eat either a bowl of ketchup or a bowl of mustard on camera. Austin, if you're watching on Twitch or YouTube, you can see he's holding up a bottle of French's mustard, and he's ready. He's got a bowl. He's ready to go. At some point, maybe later this hour, I believe he's going to try not to throw up on camera and eat some mustard.
2: Obviously, anyone who bets on the Magic, especially in the playoffs, probably isn't of sound mind and of good decision-making. But that only I only furthered that point this weekend by deciding to pay off this bet this weekend of all weekends. Because keep in mind, it is Memorial Day weekend. It is the unofficial start to summer, especially here in Chicagoland. It's actually quite funny. We did not start hitting 80 degree weather until Monday. And Monday, it's like all 80 all week. So, yeah. So it is like really the kickoff to summer. It is a big weekend for barbecues. And my wife is going to be like, honey, have you seen the mustard? Where is the mustard? And I'm going to have to somehow explain to her, oh, the mustard? Oh, did we need that this weekend? Oh, yeah. Okay, so sorry. I ate it on the radio. Like, you know that Saturday show? Yeah, I ate a whole bowl of the French's classic yellow mustard. Sorry, babe.
1: I'm grossed out for you, honestly, because I can't stand mustard, as we said, and I think I would probably gag a little bit. So props to you. Good luck later on this hour. And there's no restraints around it. You know what's funny is, so
2: ever since we started this show in January, we've made the joke, and it's not even really a joke. It's just straight up truth that if I ever make any bet on anything, you should always fade me, right? Like, it is between the two of us.
1: True.
2: Whenever us lay any bets on BetMGM, you are the one that usually comes out victorious, and I am the one that am always wrong. And this right here, this bottle of 40% more French's classic yellow mustard is only proof of that. So I don't know what I'm doing making any bets at all.
1: I'm glad you got the 40% more bottle too. That way you have enough.
2: It's
1: a really, really smart move on your part. But the poll question is up on YouTube and Twitch. The question is basically, would you rather have a bowl of ketchup or a bowl of mustard? In this case, it entails our bet. So we'll keep an eye on the results. I believe I was told from Max that 67% of people, did they say mustard or ketchup? Which one? Do you remember?
2: Ketchup.
1: 67%, I think. Ketchup. Okay. Yeah.
2: Yeah. So, yeah, which, I mean, makes sense because ketchup is essentially just solidified tomato soup, right? Like, that's like, I'm not a ketchup guy, but I would choose to eat a bowl of ketchup over mustard if I had a choice.
1: I don't want to spend too much more time on this. It doesn't make any sense to me. You're in Chicago, the whole ketchup thing. I love Chicago deep dish pizza. So let me be clear before I make this comment. I love Chicago deep dish. I can name a couple places there. I love it. Big fan of the city of Chicago as well. However, it makes zero sense. You guys won't put ketchup on your hot dog, yet your pizza is basically lasagna at times, and it's full of a red sauce. So I don't understand how you can be anti-ketchup, but yet you guys are fine with just literally what seems like lasagna for pizza. But anyway.
2: if you've ever had a Chicago dog, they put literally every other condiment on the hot dog.
1: Yeah.
2: They like it's like right. They'll go out of their ways to find and sometimes make up even new condiments just to put it on a hot dog. But no ketchup, no ketchup allowed. I look. I didn't make the rules. Okay. I merely moved here a half decade ago, and even before I moved here, I wasn't a big ketchup on a hot dog guy. I'm solely mustard. I just think it adds too much kick. I think the ketchup is just, I don't know. It you can do ketchup and mustard together if you want, but ketchup solely, that to me is that's a child's meal. And having a daughter that is 4 and 2 years old, that is I usually feed that to them. My daughter asks for more kaputch all the time, which is how she pronounces ketchup. And so that's all I think about when I think of ketchup.
1: We'll get into maybe some more Memorial Day weekend. Now I'm curious what the go-to is at the barbecue or the cookout this weekend for those of you listening across the country and what is entailed in your cookout and everything. So we'll get to that coming up. But let's talk some NFL headlines a little bit. You guys can always interact, 310-840-4910, 310-840-4910, or at Austin Huff on Instagram or X, at Alex Gold, Alex KC Gold on Instagram. So Matthew Stafford gets an additional year on his contract, a $55 million extension worth up to $60 million, 2 years now remaining, up to $105 million in total remaining on his deal. I feel like this is just a bit of the normal process here for a guy that at the NFL Honors announced that he was coming back for another season. There was thought that he was going to retire. My guess is they knew they were going to have to rework a deal to get his salary competitive with the other top quarterbacks in the league. This is the guy that is the reigning MVP award winner. He's the quarterback of the Super Bowl favorites right now over at BetMGM, and I think just about every book at this point, maybe a little bit different number if you shop around, but certainly at BetMGM, they are a favorite there, and understandably so with that roster and with the quarterback and the head coach combination that they got going right there. This extension, you know, does this mean in your mind this is a guy that's looking to stay beyond this year? Does it change it at all for you? Because to me, if he wins the Super Bowl this year, I think he's riding off of the sunset. They win it at SoFi Stadium. He gets his second ring. That puts him in a very special category as well. That, to me, will be it for him. Or does this give you a sign that he's staying beyond that? Because technically he's locked up through 2027, although the dollar amount in 2027 is only like $10 million. So they would have to redo this again next year.
2: Yeah, I think this is it, right, for Matthew Stafford. I mean, and can we talk about how this was one of the probably quietest contract extensions for a reigning MVP ever, right? Like the news came out on a Friday. It's a 1 year extension. Like it's just like everything about this was so like

0: whether that be with the Lakers or elsewhere. But I think they're both going to go one more go at it. And after that, I think they're done. I mean, honestly, we thought Matthew Stafford was done after this year. But right. The fact that he's coming back for one more tells me, like, they're ready. And that's, I think, why also the Rams went Ty Simpson in the first round, because they probably are seeing the handwriting on the wall. They wanted to get a guy in to learn under Stafford this year and see and have their succession plan already built in. So that way next year they can reload the roster around a young quarterback rather than having to, have to chase after a quarterback and not knowing what the plan is.
1: Yeah, I'm glad you brought up the future a little bit, though, because so they draft Ty Simpson, as you pointed out, in the first round. I mean, look, if he plays this year, then something drastically went wrong, of course, with the health of Matthew Stafford. That's a no-brainer. I still think there's a real chance Ty Simpson never plays really a snap for the Rams. Yes, they spent a first-round pick, but unless you think he's going the Aaron Rodgers path, he's going to sit there for another year or multiple years if you think Stafford's going to keep on playing or whatever. They could have Stafford retire this year. And I'm not convinced they wouldn't go and find another quarterback again. I mean, Ty Simpson, if this was a better quarterback class, he would not even be close to the second quarterback taken, which he was this year. I mean, next year, if he was in the same class, would he be the fifth quarterback taken? The sixth quarterback taken? Because I think there's going to be four quarterbacks taken in the first 15 picks next year's draft, if it goes the way we think it'll go. Of course, we're talking about Manning and Dante Moore, kind of the headliners there. But I guess my point is that there might be four or five quarterbacks available next year that are better than Ty Simpson. So unless Simpson really progresses and they fall in love with him, I don't know if this really changes much for Ty Simpson's future.
0: Well, and I think, I think why Ty Simpson came out this year was because, hey,
1: sure.
0: I see the handwriting on the wall. I can see what's, I can grab more money as the number two quarterback taken rather than the number four, number five quarterback taken. I clearly the Rams like Ty Simpson. You don't take a quarterback in the first round without not liking what you see in him, despite, the faces that Sean McVay made in the post-draft.
1: Did you see the follow-up on that?
0: Post-draft press conference. Yeah, he was mad about something else, right? Is that what he said?
1: Yeah. Pete Schrager, I think it was, who kind of mentioned that he's very close with Sean McVay and said that, him and their general manager, Les Snead, had a disagreement about it, like another pick or another player. They were just, two guys that just got done with an argument and, just don't want to really talk to each other for a little bit. And they had to go do a press conference, but it had nothing to do, they claim, with Ty Simpson. And I believe it as well. I mean, I can see that being the case. If you're in a heated argument with anybody, you've been in that spot, right? Like, you're not long-term mad at the person, but in that moment, like, you don't want anything to do with that person for, like, 20 minutes kind of thing. We've been there before.
0: Yeah. No, and you do have to take it with a grain of salt, though, just given the source. Peter Schrager, like you said, is friends with basically everyone in the Rams organization and will carry their water for them. But, I could also agree that it could have been about something entirely different, which is why it's just the optics of it, man. Sometimes you just got to fake it. You got to put on a happy smile and grin and bear it, like I'm probably going to do when I eat some mustard later on in today's show. Like, you just have to play to the cameras, right? I think they like Ty Simpson there. And I think that that's why they took it. And that's why one of the reasons right after they made the pick, why I was actually, I felt like one of the few people that was like, I actually like the pick and I understand the pick. Like, this roster right now is good enough to win a Super Bowl. Could they have gotten more help in the first round? With like a Kenyan Sadiq or something, like add another weapon for Matthew Stafford. Sure, they could have, but the roster's good enough right now. And at some point, it's funny coming from the Rams, a team that has notably traded away every draft pick for 6 years just to win a Super Bowl like they did a couple of years ago. It's to see them preparing for the future now, but I think that's what they're doing. And I think it's smart to do so. I think it's smart to get a guy like Ty Simpson who is, I'll say, good enough right now. I don't want that to be a shot at Ty Simpson, but I think he's good enough. And if you can learn under Matthew Stafford, who has been in this league and has won at a high level for many years, for an at least

0: one season, which I think that's all it's going to be, I think that's huge. And we've gone over time and time again on this show the list of quarterbacks that have sat and how much more successful they were for sitting rather than being thrown to the wolves in their rookie season. And like you said, the best case scenario for Ty Simpson would be the worst case scenario for the Rams, which, you know, which would be an injury to Matthew Stafford and Ty Simpson playing. I think that's the only way he sees the light of the field this year.
1: Right. Yeah, it would have to be a devastating circumstance for Stafford. Now, over at BetMGM, you can take a look at some of the futures markets and the odds there. For example, this is a team that is, as I said, the Super Bowl favorite at about 7-1, and then there's a gap, and there's like three or four teams sitting around 10-1. But the Rams to win 12 or more games is even money. Can I entice you with that bet? 14 or more wins is plus 320. Now, maybe in that division, as competitive as the Seahawks are, as competitive as, of course, the 49ers might be this year if they have a healthy roster entering the season. They get some guys like Fred Warner and Brock Purdy, just for starters, back and ready to roll instead of having to have spot starts for Mac Jones, who was decent in those. I don't think the Rams can get to 14 wins this year. I think that division's too difficult. Their biggest challenger, of course, is defending champs in Seattle. 12-plus wins, though, is even money enough, though, for you to tie up a bet for 6 months, let's say? You know, that's the thing. Like, whenever I do season-long bets, I got to have a little bit more than just even money for me to tie up money for that long period of time. Plus 100, I mean, I can go pick a baseball game today and bet on someone to get two hits for plus 100. You know what I mean? Like, I don't know if I'm betting even money 12 or more wins on an NFL bet. Am I only getting even odds, you know?
0: Yeah, no, that's a struggle of a bet. But which is more of a struggle of a bet, that or Ty Simpson to win MVP currently at BetMGM at plus 50,000? Plus 50,000. You might as well throw a dollar down, right?
1: I will eat 10 bowls of ketchup. How about that? I'll eat 10 bowls of ketchup and 10 bowls of mustard during the show if that happens this year. Yeah, I will do
0: producer
1: that.
0: Producer Zach, mark this down. Write this down. Let's save this clip.
1: Yeah, and I will buy you your Orlando Magic jersey, whatever size you want, whatever player. I'll even buy one for your wife, for your kids. I'll do all of it. Yeah.
0: Look, I'm not rooting for injury. However, I'm all in on Ty Simpson winning an MVP award. Let's go.
1: You know what's funny about him, though? Honestly,
0: anything in sports to happen more.
1: I am not, like, this was someone back in the first 3 months of the college season for Alabama who was playing really, really well. And he had the third or fourth best odds to win the Heisman at one point. He really trailed off, to say the least, later on in the season. And I told you, I do a lot of, I'm into the sports card market and stuff. And so I like, you know, mainly baseball prospects and stuff. But I had a bunch of Ty Simpson college football cards of his and stuff like that, numbered cards of his. I did sell them, I'll admit, already. I've sold them right before the end of the college season because the market was trending in a terrible direction for him at that point in time.
0: Yeah, right.
1: I can probably buy back in at a low amount. Yeah.
0: Yeah. I think he got sick during last season, and then he just really tailed off. It was wild, like, just how much worse he played down the back half of the stretch. And that would be the one deterrent, I would say, to taking Ty Simpson, is a guy who only started 15 games in college. The more games you start in college, the statistically and historically, the better you are as a pro. So that is the one thing that scares me about Ty Simpson, is the fact that he has only started 15 games at the college level, and now he's, you know, he's going to the pros. But that is another reason why I'm glad that he is going and sitting under someone rather than being thrown to the wolves as a rookie week one.
1: All right, coming up next, let's get to what's going to happen tonight. We've got a big game in the Eastern Conference Finals. The Knicks, of course, up 2-0 right now in that series. We got game 3, Cavs, Knicks. We're going to head out to Cleveland next, check in with Jimmy Watkins. He covers the Cavs. Do they have an answer defensively for what Jalen Brunson and company have in store tonight? The Cavs are slight favorites. We'll get into the betting angles with this game as well. Coming up next on BetMGM Game Day.
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2: Alex Gold, Austin Huff with you. It is time to get back into the NBA. We've got a Game 3 tonight, of course, in the Eastern Conference Final in Cleveland with the Knicks right now in control of the series, up 2-0. But what has to change for the Cavs to get it done tonight? In fact, over at BetMGM, the Cavs are 2.5-point favorites to get it done at home. To talk more about it, we go out to Cleveland and welcome in Jimmy Watkins at JimmyWatkins95 over on X, Cavs writer for Cleveland.com. Jimmy, great to have you on the show. I just want to start defensively for Cleveland for a second, because I guess that's my big question for tonight, where, yes, Cleveland's a favorite, but what can they do defensively here to slow down the Knicks a little bit? Because that defensive performance the other night was certainly pretty pitiful out of Cleveland.
3: Well, the funny part about the defensive performance the other night is that the part of the reason they lost is that they executed their defensive strategy properly, which is a funny thing to say. But basically, they've decided in this series that Josh Hart is the guy that they're going to ignore on the defensive end to try to cramp the spacing and make sure that Jalen Brunson sees extra bodies. And Josh Hart started making threes. And in game one, Josh Hart wasn't making threes. Josh Hart got benched for Landry Shamet, and that was part of the move that changed the game for the Knicks in the fourth quarter. In game two, even then, Josh Hart started the game 0-for-3 from three, and then he made five threes, five of his next eight threes, and that's how they lost the game, the long and short of it. That huge third quarter run, Josh Hart was a big part of that. He scored a career high 26 points, career playoff high 26 points, and the Cavs will tell you that, you know, they're playing the percentages, and on their offense, they like the process, and this is the NBA now. We pick our least favorite three-point shooter. We try to play off them. But the Cavs need to understand that there's a middle ground to some of the stuff they're doing defensively. It's not just treat Josh Hart like he's Steph Curry or treat Josh Hart like he's Asar Thompson. Like, there's a middle ground here that you need to kind of toe the line and make him at least feel you a little bit, because he's the right guy to choose. He's a streaky shooter. He did shoot a career-high 41% from three during the regular season, but his career 35%, he's been up and down. And again, he got benched in the first game because he wasn't making shots. So, like, I understand how they came to that decision. But once he starts making those, you got to close out on him a little bit quicker. Jalen Brunson, in game one, he tortures James Harden for 13 of his 15 fourth quarter points, just going straight ISO and killing him. And then in game two, he has a career playoff high 14 assists because the Cavs go from letting James Harden to guard him on an island to we're going to send two at him. And then Jalen Brunson uses that to advantage and makes simple plays, and the Knicks, you know, score around him. So when you're talking about great players and great offenses, the only right answer defensively is to mix your answers. You have to mix coverages. And the things that you're doing, you need to do better. Like, you need to play Josh Hart better. If you're going to double Jalen Brunson, you need to make him feel the pressure on those doubles. There were too many instances in game two where you could tell, like, Jalen Brunson knew there were two guys near him, but he didn't feel the pressure, and he was able to make simple passes that led to easy buckets. So I'm with you guys that the defense needs to be a lot better. The coverages need to be a little bit more varied, and the coverages, whatever lane you choose, you need to do it better.
4: Jimmy, we're sports talk radio hosts, so we would not be doing our job if we did not rely on old sports talk radio tropes. And one of our absolute favorites is the old-fashioned rest versus rust debate. And I know it's hard to debate that in this series just based on the way the Cavs came out in game one. But since then, it seems like we've kind of been given the green light to bring it up again because Thursday was their the Cavs' 16th game of the playoffs, and they've played a game every other day since April 29th. Do you think rest, like the rest that the Knicks had, is playing a factor into this series?
3: Absolutely, and I think the Cavs are saying it, but I don't think they are saying it. And you could talk about game one. Yeah, you could argue that game one is a prime example of the rest catching up to them because, yes, they came out great, but then what happened? What happened in the fourth quarter when guys get tired and that stuff starts to show up even more? Like, Cavs, Kenny said after the game that their offense was a bigger concern in that game than their defense. We can agree to disagree on that, but, like, one of the reasons that he gave for the Cavs offense bogging down at the end of game one is that he thought guys got tired and that's why they weren't running their usual stuff and why they were just sort of letting the clock wind down, is that, you know, fatigue played a role there. After game two, one of the things he said, the Cavs missed a bunch of wide open threes. They're shooting 36% on wide open threes in the playoffs. They shot 40% on those in the regular season. Part of the reason for that is Kenny said they need to get their legs under them. Absolutely. The fact that the Cavs played two game sevens in the lead up to this series is playing a role in this series. Absolutely. The fact that they played one of those game sevens 2 days before this series started is catching up with them. Absolutely. The Knicks looked rusty at the beginning of game one as well. We can say that, but like, I definitely think that's playing a role. I think that's another thing that Kenny Atkinson talked about during the Pistons series, is like this trend where the Cavs shoot below their regular season market on three-pointers, both open and guarded in the playoffs. That's a multi-year trend. And he was talking about in the Pistons series, he was referencing 2K Gatorade meters. I don't know if you guys are familiar with the game, but like when a player gets tired in that video game, a Gatorade cup shows up under their name. And he was saying that, like, yeah, when shooters get tired, sometimes the mechanics fail them a little bit. Or, you know, who among us at your play, like if you don't have your legs, it's a pretty big part of shooting the basketball, right? So I think it's definitely playing a role in this series, and I don't necessarily know how that gets better when you're playing every other day.
2: When that run was happening late in the game, the scoring run that the Knicks finished on all the way back in game one, I was surprised just the lack of timeout usage there from Kenny Atkinson. What's the feeling of just how he has handled this series, and I guess the feeling around him just as a head coach? Let's say they get bounced in this series. Where does he stand with Cleveland Cavs fans?
3: Yeah, the timeout thing is, I'm not a believer in like timeouts as like a magic elixir for runs, but there are many different reasons to call a timeout in an NBA game, and I think all of them applied to that game one run. If you want to say that, like, okay, the Knicks have too much momentum and we need to stop and recalibrate how we're guarding Jalen Brunson, or our offense looks bad, we need to call an ATO here, that's a good reason to call a timeout, and that applied to that run. If you're saying that your guys are getting tired, that's a good reason to call timeout. that's a good reason to get your guys breathing. James Harden was bad on defense in that game. He played 12 fourth quarter minutes. He played the entire fourth quarter of that game. And I know that the game sort of shifted beneath Kenny Atkinson's feet in that quarter, but like, there's just no, I can't think of very many reasons for James Harden to play the entire fourth quarter in any game that isn't do or die at this stage. Like, you have to manage his minutes a little bit better than that. As for Kenny as a whole, I think what we're being reminded of in this series is that, like, he's still relatively inexperienced on the playoff stage. This is a dude who, entering this playoff run, had only been in three playoff series. This is his sixth career playoff series as a head coach. Mike Brown has been around the block, okay? He's had a little bit more experience in that realm than his previous run as Cavs coach and his run with the Kings. Both of these guys obviously worked under Steve Kerr for a time. So but there's a difference between being an assistant and being at the helms. And I do think that there, like, the Josh Hart thing is another example where it's like, okay, he's making the threes now. Can you adjust the way you're covering him? And they didn't do it quickly enough. So I think some of Kenny's playoff growing pains are showing in this series. I think generally, if you're asking about, like, you know, what happens if they lose this series to him, I think generally coaching decisions are determined by expectations. Coaching awards are determined by expectations, right? What is coach of the year? If not, we didn't think your team was going to be very good this year, so good job. And when the same thing works in reverse, where it's like, if a coach gets fired, we thought your team would be better than this. So bad job and go get a new job. I think we're kind of on the precipice of like where the Cavs thought they would be right now. And the fact that they are breaking through like new ground here, this is the first conference finals that they've been in without LeBron James on the team since 1992. I think that means something to this organization. I think it should. I think that's a worthy accomplishment. And I think on the whole, again, big picture expectations, I think Kenny and this team has met them. Now we'll see how this series finishes and we'll learn a little bit in the weeks to come if the Cavs do end up losing the series, what Dan Gilbert really thinks of this roster, because, you know, it's great to make the conference finals, but if you want to win a championship and this series keeps trending the way that it looks right now, like you're not that close, because if you lose to the Knicks in, let's say, five games, and then you're watching the other series, the Thunder and the Spurs, that clearly to me look a tier or two above what's happening in this series, like, okay, is this season really good enough? Like, what's the next step for this group? And is this really, you know, the right man to lead them? That's a question that you would have to look pretty hard at that point. But I think I think the Cavs are going to find more of a rhythm at home and make this a competitive series. And I think as long as that's the case, I think Kenny's going to be fine. And I think he'll learn from some of his mistakes in the series as it goes on.
4: Well, and speaking of Mike Brown, he's clearly coaching for his job, because if there's anything we learned from the Knicks organization, they will fire you if you do not make it to the NBA Finals, as we learned just last year. Jimmy Watkins is joining us, a Cleveland's writer for Cleveland.com. If the series shifts back to Cleveland, if the Cavs had to go toe-to-toe against the Knicks in courtside celebrities, who are the Cavs rolling out on the front lines for their home games?
3: We've had Travis Kelce at playoff games before. He's from Cleveland Heights, so that would be a heavy hitter. If you get
4: there, we go.
3: We've had the Kelce brothers. Obviously, if he brings Taylor Swift, that'd be a formidable foe. That's a formidable foe for Kylie Jenner and
4: that is a trump card for sure.
3: How about that for a tag team match? You're going to have Myles Garrett's a part owner of the Cavs, so I would assume we'll see if he's in town. He'll be at one of these games. You can always roll out MGK. You can always roll out Bone Thugs. Like the Miz has been
4: Bone Thugs, yes.
3: Wrestling, but the Miz has been a part of like the Cavs playoff intro videos before. He gives the pep talk, so the Miz could be in the mix here. The A-list is not as long as it is in New York, but Cleveland will bring out some faces that you know.
2: We'll see what the Cavs have in store tonight. A little after 8 o'clock Eastern time, tip-off Game 3, Knicks-Cavs. Jimmy, really appreciate the time, man.
3: Appreciate you guys. Have a good weekend.
4: Thanks, Jimmy.
2: Jimmy Watkins, at Jimmy Watkins 95 there on X. Cavs writer for Cleveland.com. Yeah, if you get Taylor Swift with one of the Kelce brothers, well then yeah, that's as good as anything that New York is going to offer.
4: That's over. That's ball game. Yeah. Like one Taylor Swift is equal to one Timothy Chalamet, Ben Stiller, Tracy Morgan, Jason Sudeikis, whoever they're going to roll out. Like,
2: I mean,
4: literally,
2: Spike
4: it's
2: Lee,
4: worth
2: but
4: all
2: Spike
4: of
2: Lee's
4: this.
2: There all the time, so I feel like the
4: Spike Lee's always there, right?
2: A deal anymore. It,
4: also, it is funny just the number of casual celebrities that are rolling in now that it's the Western or the Eastern Conference Finals.
2: Oh, of course.
4: It's obviously the Timmy C's, the Ben Stillers, the Tracy Morgans, they've been there throughout the entire playoff run, right? Aside from Ben Stiller missing for the Met Gala that one night, but he was, you know, put on blast for that. And, but he's there every other night. The other ones, the ones that are like just showing up now, that's the ones where it's like, okay, come on, where have you been? Like, don't pull your celebrity card now. You gotta be a real one. And
2: that's,
4: I think,
2: how that
4: some
2: works,
4: of them,
2: man,
4: get booed when they get flashed up on the Jumbotron.
2: You know, that's how that works. You know, they want to be where all the action's at and where the attention's at. Now, would you, if I told you, I think I know your answer, but Game 7 of a NBA Finals game, courtside seats at the Garden, or the Met Gala, which are you choosing?
4: Oh, you know me. I love sports and pop culture. Are my two favorite things in this world.
2: I think I know you want to say Met Gala. I think you want to say Met Gala.
4: Can I ask you a follow-up? All right. Will I get styled for the Met Gala? Do I have outside sources dressing me? Or do I have to dress myself? Okay.
2: Nope. Man. You get the whole thing.
4: You know what? Well, though, Game 7 of the NBA Finals, that essentially could be, in star power alone, that could be like a Met Gala because you've got folks sitting courtside there.
2: At the Garden? I'll just say a random NBA Finals game at the Garden. I'm picking the Garden. A courtside seat at the Garden for a Finals game would be incredible.
4: I'll say that, but you know what also? But it's just barely. I'll say the Finals, but just barely. And I only say that because nobody knows what happens inside the Met Gala. Like, that is one of the greatest mysteries. Like, I think we know more about Area 51 than inside the Met Gala. And so I am just so curious as to what goes on once they go up those giant steps that Jason Derulo fell down that one time or whatever. That's become that meme. Like, that is what we need to, I would say yes to the Met Gala for, but I'm just barely picking the NBA Finals over it.
2: Yeah, I thought you were going to say Met Gala for sure. I would have.
4: I was close.
2: That.
4: I was close.
2: The argument people have said is like there's going to be like, you know, the Met Gala is every year, but someone said like, you know, there's a bunch of NBA Finals games and there's a bunch of that. That was the argument we had around the office a couple weeks ago. I think that I'd still, if I had been to the Garden already for an NBA playoff game, then maybe I would say Met Gala because you're right. That is way more exclusive. Like you can buy your way in to an NBA Finals game with any Joe Schmo that wants to fork over thousands of dollars. You can't just say, here's 50 grand, get me in the Met Gala. It doesn't work that way.
4: Right. Right. Yeah. And just the number of pretty women it's a lot more at the Met Gala than there would be at the NBA Finals, you know?
2: I would say so.
4: You don't have a chance of getting beer spilled on you at the Met Gala than you would at the Garden Finals game.
2: That is very true. Don't forget, though, you can bet on what's going to happen at the Garden later on in this series, maybe in Cleveland for tonight with the Knicks and the Cavs over at BetMGM. When the games get bigger, the crowds get louder, the excitement reaches a new level. 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All right, coming up next, let's get to some of the sounds of the week. I did not think an NFL head coach would be talking about seed oil, but here we are. Let's see if it helps Austin's Tennessee Titans next.
5: Remember Deshaun Watson? 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And now, the front runner to be the Browns starter. But Shedeur Sanders and Dylan Gabriel are coming for the job. 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
30: By any means. Like, that's not what this is. But it's not terribly far off. The players like the food. The players like the food. Do we know, was Robert Saleh asked about changes in the nutrition room, or did he just go out there proactively and was like, by the way, our guys really like the food now. I got rid of those seed oils. I don't know. I mean, Tom Brady, did he do the TB12 diet for the whole team? I don't think he did. It was just for Tom Brady. I don't know. Seed oils. I probably had some seed oils yesterday. I don't know.
31: Look, Tom Brady could probably still play today, so I think maybe the entire team should have. We'd probably be on the Patriots' 12th Super Bowl by now if they would have just listened to his dietary measures. And look, Robert Saleh, he's a good-looking dude, man. Like, Ed is a trim and fit-looking man. So yeah. I think we should take any health instructions from him. And you're right. The other teams are not doing the seed oil thing. And this does have all of the same feelings of like a team getting rid of the ping pong table in the locker room. Now, clearly the Titans aren't getting rid of the Michael Jackson in the locker room because you could, or the Jackson 5, because you could clearly hear that in the background of Robert Saleh right. talking. They're still rocking the music in the locker room. But if they want to get rid of seed oils, that's fine. And you're right. The Seahawks aren't doing that. The Chiefs aren't doing that. That's because those teams are good, right? The Titans have been to hell, and they are coming back from it. And sometimes when you hit rock bottom, you have to get rid of the seed oils to rise back up to the top, and that's what the Titans are doing. I'm here for it, and even if it doesn't work, again, like I said, I've got my excuse built in for the 2026 season. I'll be like, well, yeah, of course the Titans aren't good this year. They got rid of all their seed oil.
30: I'll tell you what, the UFL, do they got that seed oil? Your UFL squads, they got the seed oil rocking there, huh? What's that nutrition?
31: Are you
30: like?
31: Saying this? Are you saying this because the Titans are the closest thing we have to a UFL team in the NFL?
30: No,
31: right
30: there's
31: now?
30: A few teams, but I actually think Tennessee could be semi decent this year. But there's some other teams closer. But I'm just wondering, you're locked into that league. I think you could be the first on the ground investigative journalist for the UFL and find out what teams are pro seed oil, which teams aren't.
31: Do you want me to do a seed oil expose for the UFL?
30: Yeah, look, I don't know. I don't know about you. Like, it sounds like you're not backed by big seed oil. So, I mean, I'm open. If someone wants to write me a check, I can be a pro seed oil guy. Write me a check, and I will go ahead and just lobby for seed oil for everybody.
31: The Titans could be like, we're getting rid of black hats and black hoodies, and I would strip down naked right now. Like, that's where I'm at in my fandom.
30: I have noticed you are a big fan of the black hat and the black hoodie. If we go back and if our crew went back and just showed us the beginning of every show since you and I started, I would love to know how often it's the same thing, or at least the same hat.
31: It's a good question. It's a good question. One I don't think we should dig too deep into because I don't think I would come out looking great on it. But yeah, I think you're right. Like, it's definitely more black than not here on BetMGM Game Day.
30: Yeah. I don't know about it. We've learned on this show, Austin is not pro-American farmer. He is anti-seed oil, so he's not pro-American.
31: Is that what it is? Well, oh, no, wait. See, I just learned about seed oils this week. I don't know what I am, like, am I, is that bad for farmers? Because I do love farmers. Like,
30: I mean, I don't know.
31: The backbone of this great nation.
30: I'm not sure. Seed oil, I mean, seed, is it, like, I would assume that there's some farming component to it, you know? And here you are trying to eliminate it.
31: Mm-hmm. Okay, maybe, look, why don't, you know what, the Titans should serve nothing but seed oil products in their stadium for fans, and then for the players.
30: Yeah, that's the question. That's what I do love that. It's like the team, no seed oil. The fans, we're going to give you as much junk and crap as you want in the concession stands at Nissan Stadium this year to watch this football team. We can't wait for that.
31: Yeah, but
30: all right, that is
31: NFL, watch out, though.
30: Of the week. I mean, you're going to be wearing a seed oil t-shirt if they get off to a slow start. I know you will be. All right, up next, let's get into someone that, if he was going to get involved in seed oils or ayahuasca, he's already done it, I'm sure, by now. Aaron Rodgers is back.
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15: 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It appears by its own numbers, the U.S. government seems insolvent. It's reported that the Treasury shows about $6 trillion in assets and over $47 trillion in liabilities. 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
30: 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Alex Gould, Austin Huff with you. Hope you guys are having a good start to your Memorial Day weekend. We've got NBA to get back into later on. Of course, we've got a game three tonight in Cleveland with the Knicks and the Cavs. The Cavs are 2.5-point favorites over at BetMGM. Do want to continue to remind you, you guys can watch the show and also listen in a variety of different ways. You can go over to the Westwood One Sports app if you want to listen that way, the Odyssey Sports app. You can also, of course, listen on our affiliates across the country and on SiriusXM Channel 375, or watch the show. We were just commenting on Austin's attire and wardrobe selection. Plus, you're going to want to watch on video because, I don't know, we keep letting you off the hook another hour. The question is, though, I want to let you to be miserable in the final hour of the show, or earlier. At some point over on YouTube and Twitch, Austin will be eating a bowl of mustard to pay off a bet. He's got the mustard ready. We'll make a determination on what's best. I was trying to wait till later in the show, I think, so that way, just in case you're just, you know, you're incapacitated or something, you know, due to the mustard.
31: Yeah, I don't know if my takes will be as spicy hot as the mustard is after consuming it. So, yeah, maybe it's best to, you know, keep putting it off. And plus, if we keep putting it off, more of a chance that we forget, and I don't even have to do it this week. So,
30: oh, we are definitely not forgetting. I'm thinking more the last hour of the show, maybe to start the last hour of the show. We'll spice things up then.
31: It is Memorial Day weekend. My wife does not know that I have the mustard in hand. She probably will come asking, "Hey, for that barbecue, where's the mustard? It was in the pantry yesterday," and I'll have to.
30: Are you guys grilling out? What's the plan? You're talking like you got a big barbecue plan. What's the go-to? Because I think there's a difference. I think 4th of July barbecue cookout's different than Memorial Day weekend. Like, for Memorial Day weekend, to me, is burgers, brats, and dogs. Like, that's what you do. July 4th, you know, depending on where you're in the country, like, I'm in Kansas City, we're big on barbecue, so that might be more of, like, the ribs and some other stuff.
31: Yeah, you know, normally I think the Sunday of Memorial Day weekend is the go-to, because then you can, you know, grill out and enjoy the day. I'll, like, crack open the grill. However, tomorrow night, my wife and I do have a babysitter. We're going out with some other parents. We're having a little parents' night out. So
30: there you go.
31: I won't be cracking open the grill tomorrow, but I am thinking Monday, gonna, you know, put some burgers, put some brats on there, and kind of grill out. Maybe invite some of the neighbors over, and gonna need it. Now, it's just gonna be. Like, I don't know. I've been, like, I think putting more time into what my take will be with my wife more than I have any other take that I've given into this show, because I have to explain to her that I had to eat all of the mustard that we have in the house because the magic the Orlando Magic. And she'll be like, what sport did the Orlando Magic play? And I'll be like,
30: the UFL. Just good guess.
31: The UFL, the less actually. You know, the better. Yeah. You know that football league I'm always watching something. In the spring? It's that one, babe. Just don't. Look, man, you're on a need-to-know basis. That's what I'll tell her.
30: Just go run down the street to the store and go buy another bottle if you need to. You know, just figure it out. You're good. You'll get this figured out. I trust you. By the time we get to Monday, you'll have plenty of mustard for everybody involved. All right, let's talk about some NFL news this week. Aaron Rodgers. We already knew he was coming back last week, but Aaron Rodgers also made some headlines and said, "Hey, this is it. I'm retiring after the 2026 season." So, A, does this surprise you that we got that news this early? And B, do you believe that this is actually it? Because he is someone that has, of course, kind of made decisions and gone back in a different direction before and definitely has liked the attention. I think I actually believe him on this, though, that this is it for him. Last year against playoff teams, he was 1-5 and not a great touchdown interception ratio. I think it was something like 6 touchdowns, 6 interceptions, something like that. This is the last hurrah, I think, for Aaron Rodgers. He kind of mentioned that he thought he was going to hang it up, and then they hired Mike McCarthy, and that's why he came back for one more year with their relationship. So I do think this is it. I think this will be the last year we watch Aaron Rodgers play quarterback in the National Football League.
31: If anyone was to Brett Favre this situation where, you know, you announce your retirement, then you come back on it, then you announce your retirement, then you come back on it, it would be Aaron Rodgers. I do think, though, Aaron Rodgers is going to get his Derek Jeter retirement tour on this year. I just found it shocking that we knew of Aaron Rodgers' retirement tour before we knew about LeBron's. I never would have guessed that news would have broken first, but we still don't know LeBron's future, and Aaron Rodgers is, yeah. And look, this is, we know the only thing Aaron Rodgers loves more than football is attention. And he's going to get it this year, rightfully so, right? Like he has been one of the league's best quarterbacks for dang near 2 decades. So like he deserves every little bit of the football acumen that he's going to receive this year. But it is just funny that it's like, yeah, this is going to be it. I just want to know what we find out like first. Like is Aaron Rodgers going to play his last game before we meet his wife? Because that's been the biggest mystery surrounding this guy.
30: Did you see the fake AI photo?
31: Yes.
30: The fake photo of his wife. And what was the name? It was, oh gosh, I got to look it up. The name was ridiculous. And the way they set it up, I mean, it was the most stereotypical, looked like they met at an ayahuasca retreat photo that I've ever seen.
31: Right.
30: Again, it's not real. That was AI. That was not real at all, although I wanted it to be real. Brittany, whatever her last name they made up was.
31: Brittany Starlight Liskrinsky's or something. just full sleeve tattoo, just the braided hair, or dreadlocked hair with tattoos on the face, big gap in the teeth. Like definitely, like I will say,
30: top, whoever put that AI, the whole thing. Man,
31: yes. You know? Yeah. Probably some unshaved armpits like that. She did look like someone who Aaron Rodgers would marry given his last, 4 or 5 years. But now knowing right away, I was like, oh, that's exactly who I would expect Aaron Rodgers to end up with. Then I was like, I looked at it for 2 seconds. I was like, no, that's an AI image.
30: Yeah.
31: As most things on the internet these days are. And then you just literally have to go like from that. You're like, I don't think Aaron Rodgers' wife is real. I think it's all a whole made up
30: you
31: thing.
30: You still don't?
31: We would have heard from her by now. I still don't. I don't think so.
30: Really?
31: I think he like, yes, because how have we got photos of Mike Vrabel and Diana Rossini on a rooftop in Sedona, and we can't get one single snapshot of Aaron Rodgers' wife? Like, this is, it gives ultimate vibes of, oh, you don't know her. She goes to another school. Or, I got a girlfriend that I met at summer camp, but she lives in Canada. It's like, that's what this is. Like, Aaron,
30: but you know
31: we're
30: what?
31: On to you, buddy.
30: I know he loves the attention, but truly, like, for someone of his stature and celebrity status, like, why does he need to make up that he has a, like, I understand he likes the attention, but there's plenty of other things from, why does he need to make up that he has a wife? I actually think he is married, but he just is.
31: why does he need to lock himself in dark rooms on a darkness retreat? There's a lot of questions about
30: Aaron Rodgers. He's a weird guy. We'll never find understandings to. He's definitely different and a weird dude, no question. But to make up that you're married, he's wearing a wedding ring. Like, see, with the whole thing, he's wearing a wedding ring and everything. Come on.
31: It's just every woman he's been with leading up to this, like the Olivia Munns, the Shea Woodleys, the Danica Patricks, like they've all been extremely public. So why would this one be any
30: different? Maybe he decided to pivot, given all the attention he has gotten.

0: Detroit for a while. And I know, Rodgers, you look and feel like he should have had more rings maybe throughout his career, but the guy had four MVPs. I mean, he's going down as one of the great quarterbacks that we've watched play this game. I just think the last couple years for a lot of people have forgotten that for a variety of reasons. Now, as it pertains to the Steelers this year, I mean, you look at BetMGM, you take a look at the odds for them to make the playoffs, which has basically been all, you know, the standard in Pittsburgh. Not much else than that, right? Make the playoffs and then it's one and done. Plus 180 to make the postseason. There's no more Mike Tomlin. It's Mike McCarthy. They bring in Michael Pittman Jr. to that wide receiver room. What do you think the Steelers are actually capable of this year? Their win total at BetMGM, over-under is 8.5. It's plus money to the over. I think they're about the same as where they've been at with Mike Tomlin, even now with Mike McCarthy. I think this is a 9-10 one football team, and they're a 7 seed. And that's it. It's just stuck in mediocrity, and it sucks, I think, if you're a Steelers fan, with Aaron Rodgers coming back instead of bottoming out. But that's not Aaron Rodgers' fault. That's the Rooney family who hired Mike McCarthy, and the minute you hired him, that told me you weren't willing to go and start the Drew Aller or the Will Howard or the Mason Rudolph and kind of bottom out and get a top 5-10 pick. If this was the NBA, this would be prior to the rule changes. This was the NBA. The Steelers would be tanking this year. It'd be a no-brainer. They'd go and draft Manning or Dante Moore next year, and they'd be good to go.
1: While I answer this, I do want our producer Zach to look up the BetMGM odds as to whether or not we will see Aaron Rodgers' wife this year. To answer the question, like, yeah, you're right. I think it's. This is just a Band-Aid on a bullet hole for the Pittsburgh Steelers. We talked about it before he resigned. You know, the Pittsburgh Steelers are in a weird situation, and it's a situation that they were in last summer. And when they brought in Aaron Rodgers initially, you know you're not going to get much more juice out of that squeeze. So you're going to have to go to another fruit and pick it up and start squeezing it. You're just delaying the problem that you have, and that's finding your franchise quarterback. I'll say this. The Steelers roster this year is a lot better and stronger than it was last year, so I like the situation that Aaron Rodgers is coming back for. But after this year, you're right back in the same boat that you were this offseason of not knowing what to do with the quarterback position. So, look, as a procrastinator myself, I got to give the Pittsburgh Steelers the love and praise. I respect the move. It's exactly something I would do if I was running an NFL franchise. I would just keep kicking the bucket down the road and, you know, just I'll worry about that quarterback position later. They're not Pittsburgh Steelers anymore. They are the procrastinating Steelers as to what's going on at this quarterback position.
0: Yeah, they're just stuck in it. They're going to be done with Rodgers after this year, and they're going to be picking 18th or 20th in the NFL draft next year, which is going to be outside of, I think, the three or four quarterbacks that are going to go early on. I guess they could trade away multiple picks to try to move up and get one of those guys. But yeah, I mean, I was in Pittsburgh for the draft a month ago, I guess, almost at this point in time. And I think I told you, you know, whether it was our Uber drivers or just talking to other Steelers fans when we were there, a lot of them wanted them just to start Will Howard, not because they think he's going to be great. One, they want to find out, but also if he stinks, then okay, then you get a top pick and you go and you find your franchise quarterback. And I know it's not a lock that Dante Moore or Manning or any of these other guys are going to be, you know, top 5, top 10 quarterbacks. But man, the closest they've come is to drafting Kenny Pickett, right? And that was in another guy who was local. It's weird. Like the two quarterbacks they've drafted were Kenny Pickett out of Pittsburgh and now Drew Aller out of Penn State. Like neither, you know, certainly Penn State doesn't have the quarterback track record. You know, it just doesn't make any sense. I would be so frustrated. Yes, you don't want to be the Cleveland Browns, but also at the same time, it's okay to have a reset year if it helps you out long term instead of being stuck as a 7 seed. Like there's no scenario where Pittsburgh goes on a run to an AFC title game this year. None.
1: Right. You know what's funny is it's wild to me that the Rams are better set up for the future than the Pittsburgh Steelers are right now. Like, because historically you would just expect, yeah, the Steelers are set. They know what they're doing for the long term. And the Rams are the epitome of the we're playing for right now mentality. They are the notoriously traded away draft picks just to win a Super Bowl in 2021. And then, you know, it kind of set them back a couple of years, and now they're back on the forefront. But now they are better set up at the quarterback position.

0: Ty Simpson playing under Matthew Stafford than the Steelers are, because they just found out that Aaron Rodgers is coming back. And I don't think Mason Rudolph, Drew Aller, or Will Howard are the long-term play for the Steelers when Aaron Rodgers inevitably retires after this year. So what's the move? Like, it's just crazy to me that the Steelers are looked at as one of the best run franchises in the entire NFL, just based off of their consistency. Right. And they've never been like, you know, Jets level bad, Browns level bad. They've always been consistent. And I think they've been in purgatory for so long that that's why you're getting those fans in Pittsburgh saying, like, just let us suck. Let us suck to get a top quarterback. It's wild to think about that Steelers fans want their team to lose now.
1: So at BetMGM, as I mentioned, the over-under is 8.5. Plus 115 to the over wins. Under 8.5 is minus 140. What side would you take there now that we know Rodgers is back? I think we briefly touched on this a couple weeks ago, and it was over under 7.5, but it was minus money versus now plus money because it's 8.5. So can they get to 9 wins? I actually think they still do. Like, I understand Aaron Rodgers has limitations, but I think with that roster, and I still think Mike McCarthy, going back to even in Dallas where he was criticized, there is still he's still someone that has a high floor as a head coach. The ceiling may not be all that high with that team. But the Steelers, to me, are not a 5-win or 6-win football team. So if you think they're in more of the 7-9 range, I don't think taking plus money at 8.5 is a terrible bet. Because even if you don't think they're a playoff team, I can get to 9. I can still cash my ticket without them making the playoffs, right? Plus 180 to make the playoffs, or I can just bet plus 115 that they get to 9 wins. And I think 9 wins is probably where they're going to finish this year. You know, yes, it's a difficult division. But that defense, the Steelers still, to me, will find ways to surprise. And they're not going to get swept by Baltimore and swept by Cincinnati. They will steal one game from those teams like they always do, in my opinion.
0: The Pittsburgh Steelers are like NFL Blitz. Did you ever grow up playing NFL Blitz on like N64 or anything like that? It's, you know how like in NFL Blitz where you, no matter, like, if you're playing a buddy of yours, no one can get too far ahead because then the computer starts to equalize things out, like with random fumbles or turnovers, right? Like, if I'm blowing you out by, like, 21 points, the computer's going to aid you to get you back into the game. That's the way it is for every Pittsburgh Steelers season. If they lose their first 4 games, guess what? They're winning their next 4. That's what the Steelers do. That's what they have. They are locked in at 7 wins to 10 wins every single season. So if the over-under is around that total, you just have to bet it amongst that. If their total is at 6.5, you take the over. If their over is at 10.5, you take the under. It's 7 to 10 wins every single season.
1: And I get it. Mike Tomlin's not there, so maybe you say, hey, it's going to be different now. But I do think Mike McCarthy has a fairly high floor. Okay, real quick, let's run through the schedule, though, if we're talking about win totals. So here's how the Steelers do start the season. So home to Atlanta in week 1, at New England, then they host Cincinnati, at Cleveland, versus Indy, at Tampa, versus New Orleans, versus Cleveland, and a bye week. So that's their first 8 games before they have a week 9 bye. How many wins do you think they have out of the gate, though? Because, you know, you take a look. Week 1, I mean, I haven't looked at the spread. I guess I could go over to BetMGM and see if they're slight underdogs or favorites in that game. I need to check on that. But Atlanta, that's a winnable game. Let's call it a coin flip game, in my opinion. Maybe they're slight favorites, actually. At home, I'm going to guess there's slight favorites against Atlanta. We don't know if it's Tua or Michael Penix Jr. starting that game. So my guess is Pittsburgh is like a 2.5-point favorite or something. Maybe I'm off. At New England, let's call that a loss. I also don't think it's impossible, though. And then versus Cincinnati, is that defense actually improved in Cincinnati? That's the big question around them. That's a game which will be underdogs, but I don't think it's impossible, divisional. At Cleveland, they certainly could win that. Versus the Colts, you know my feeling around the Colts. I don't think they're going to be that good this year. At Tampa, there's question marks there. What I'm saying is they're in a lot of coin flip games, Austin. There's not many games in the first 9 weeks where you can definitively tell me they have no chance to win.
0: No, you're right. And I think that's one of the reasons why they're like, hey, we're running it back with Aaron Rodgers. We're going to get as much juice as we can squeeze out of him. And we're going to just, you know, kind of play for right now. We're going to play for this season. And I think that's when you've got those coin flip games, Aaron Rodgers is like a weighted coin in that, to where it's going to come up Steelers every single time. And that's why you are taking your chance with him. And we know that, you know, the players' wives section is going to, you know, create a problem for the fans, you know, at opposing games, at home games. It doesn't matter. Aaron Rodgers' wife is probably going to be crazy loud and cheering her hubby on. I mean, I think it's going to be hard to bet against the Steelers this year.
1: The Steelers are 2.5-point favorites, by the way, at BetMGM in week one, hosting the Atlanta Falcons. All right, coming up next, let's try something new. When it's all said and done, with a couple questions around sports, we'll do that next here on BetMGM Game Day.
2: The Thunder have taken back home court. Will they take a commanding 3-1 lead? We'll find out. Game 4 is tomorrow night. Westwood One Sports.
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1: Alex Gold, Austin Huff with you. You can watch the show over on YouTube and Twitch. We were talking about Aaron Rodgers in the prior segment. We got a comment from Kyle over on YouTube. You can search BetMGM tonight. He said, hey, first time listener, long time commenter. Appreciate that. Good question. Usually it's usually it's the reverse. I actually like the switch up. I like the change up there. He said, "Will Aaron Rodgers win more games this year than he has hosted Jeopardy in his lifetime?" And we did some digging during the break. Rodgers had a 2-week stint as a guest host of Jeopardy. So what is that? 10 shows? Is that fair to say?
0: Got to be 10 episodes at least. Yeah.
1: Okay, so 10 episodes of Jeopardy. The over-under is 8.5. So, I mean, I'm not even getting as good a no. I would not take that he has more wins than guest stints at Jeopardy.
0: Well, it goes back to my rules, the 7-10 rule for the Steelers. Is it between 7 and 10? Yeah. No, you have to take the under there because the Steelers are not going to win more than 10 games.
1: Yeah, I think that is right. 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All right, you came across something that you thought was kind of interesting we can try here on the show, mm-hmm. in regards to some of the questions that I think you have with your buddies and around the bar, you know, when you're talking about sports and some of these athletes and where we're at with a couple of them and their future.
0: Yeah, in radio, they only say there's about six ideas. There's six great ideas and everyone steals from everybody, right? And that's exactly what we're doing here on BetMGM Game Day today. We're stealing this topic directly from the fine folks at the Dan Patrick Show. And, you know, we've had a couple of DP show members on our show before. So, I you know, take it in good love and good faith. Paul Papps has been a guest before. Former DP show member Andrew Perloff has been a guest with us. So, know that this comes from a place of love, but it was such a great discussion, and it really had me thinking. It was one of those questions that you hear on the radio or on TV or wherever that, like, you think about for, like, the next few days. And with this week specifically, it was really prevalent. They basically asked the question, when all is said and done, who will we be more amazed by their careers? Victor Wembanyama or Shohei Ohtani? And obviously, Victor Wembanyama goes off in game one. He had his coming out party in the Western Conference Finals against the Thunder. And Shohei Ohtani, oh, he just rolled out against the Padres on, what is it, Wednesday, pitched, like six scoreless innings and led off the game with a home run. Babe Ruthian type things that Shohei Ohtani continues to do. Shohei Ohtani, a guy who is a member of the 50-50 club, the only member of the 50-50 club. And, oh, yeah, he has a sub-1 ERA this year. He's more than likely, if he can stay healthy, going to win his first Cy Young this year, which is just wild to think that a multiple-time MVP in Shohei Ohtani could win a Cy Young. Same thing we're getting with Victor Wembanyama. He was the only unanimous first-team all-defensive player in the NBA this year. Like, he is doing things that we should not be seeing from an athlete, like, right? And I think in this day and age of the internet, we get too lost in our in exposure. And so, you know, we're subjected to Shohei on our timelines consistently. We're subjected to Victor Wembanyama on our timelines consistently. And we're losing sight of the plot. We're losing sight of the plot that we are currently witnessing two of, you could argue, especially for Shohei, and I think eventually for Victor Wembanyama, that we're witnessing two of the greatest athletes that these sports have ever seen in our lifetime. So we should not lose sight of that. And when all is said and done with their careers, who are we going to be like, yeah, that was amazing from start to finish?
1: Yeah, it's a great question. I think it's a great question. And I think, you know, some of this is the difference in the sport. Some of it is also just how we probably are already viewing each one of these sports in the title ring-chasing world that we live in. You know, in the NFL and in the NBA, it is all about rings. Like, that has become the debate.
0: Right.
1: And so for people to be amazed, how many rings do you have if you're a quarterback? And if you're an NBA player, how many MVPs and how many rings do you have? In baseball, we don't really play the ring game as much. We don't really do that with these guys. It's more about, all right, how many years did you lead the league in home runs? How many home runs did you have? In Shohei's case, how many Cy Young awards do you have as well? I mean, it's a great question. I think I say it now, and I think I would say the same thing 10 years from now. Shohei Ohtani is who I am already more amazed by and who I will be more amazed by. I truly think when it's all said and done, and that's not to say that Victor Wembanyama, 7'5" dude drilling 30-foot shots is not insane, and he's going to continue to get better. He's only 22 years old, which is nuts to think about. And I do think he's the best player in the world at what he does. But Shohei Ohtani, when we talk about an individual sport that way, a sport that also, I would argue, in terms of difficulty and the failure that you have to deal with in the sport, I think it's more impressive also. So I know the question is more amazed, but I would also say I'm more impressed still by what Shohei Ohtani has done and will continue to do in his career, I think, than what I will be with Victor Wembanyama.
0: Yeah, you're right. I do think ring culture has kind of hampered sports fandom over the last probably two decades because, you know, I think people are really missing out on the things that we have seen LeBron James do. Why? Oh, because he doesn't have as many rings as Jordan, right? Like, which I think is just so asinine to say. And I hope that doesn't hamper Wemby here. Shohei, I think he's pretty much set. He could go the rest of his career without winning a ring, and he'll, you know, be remembered for winning two back-to-back with the Dodgers. But I recognize the fact that Wemby is kind of hampered in this discussion. He is kind of put at a disservice because, one, he's younger. He doesn't have the track record that Shohei has already put in baseball. And that he is a big man in the NBA, and big men in the NBA, as we know, are way more subjective to injury than just about any other position on the floor. So it is kind of more of an uphill battle. But I, from the trajectory that we have seen, just from year one to year two, really from the uphill momentum that he has delivered himself, or that he's built for himself with the offseason training with Hakeem Olajuwon and wanting to get better, and the intensity that he brings to that Spurs team, I think it's the closest thing to Mamba mentality that we have seen since the late, great Kobe Bryant. And I mean, that makes me excited for what we're going to get from Wemby moving forward. If he can get better, if he can continue to get better offensively, then I think we are looking at a real force. I think we are looking at potentially, Wilt Chamberlain comes to mind. I don't want to go there because Wilt Chamberlain played in an entirely different era and put up obviously way greater numbers offensively. But if you could get someone that you're at least mentioned in the same breath as Wilt Chamberlain in this day and age, that to me is an even greater player. Yeah. And I think Wemby potentially has the ability to do that. I just think it's like, it's just wild how we as sports fans are treated to this on a nightly basis or every five nights in Shohei's case for the pitching. And then Wemby's case, like what he's just doing at 22 years old again, 22 years old. Like think back to when you were 22. Like I was like, you know, like I was, you know, was pulling all nighters to study in college. And this dude's in the Western Conference Finals nailing logo threes. Like it's just, it's insane for me to see, and I don't want that plot to get lost on sports fans.
1: We got a poll question up over on our YouTube and Twitch, by the way. Search BetMGM Night. Who are you more amazed by, or will you be more amazed by, Wemby or Ohtani? Right now, 40% saying Wemby, 20% saying Ohtani right now. I think it's Ohtani as well, because I believe when it's all said and done, there's going to be an argument that he perhaps is a top two, top three baseball player of all time. And I understand the generational stuff complicates the matter. You know, we talk about the steroid era with the guys like Barry Bonds, et cetera. We act like when Babe Ruth played that nobody was possibly on anything. We don't know that. There was probably cheating back then. Heck, the competition was different. They weren't even allowing everybody in this country to play against each other. So how is that not something that should be considered? You know what I mean? So with the unfortunate segregation of the sport, so, and in the country at the time. And so, yeah, I think Ohtani has a chance to, where Wemby is a generational athlete and is going to probably still go down as one of the great players in the game's history. To me, he's not going to ever be like a top three, top four player in the history of the game. I don't believe that's going to happen because I do worry about his career longevity. Shohei Ohtani, to me, is going to go down as a top five player in baseball history.
0: Yeah, I agree. And kind of going back to your point about ring culture not mattering as much in baseball, Barry Bonds is a guy that, you know, even despite the steroids and the controversy surrounding him, people widely consider him to be one of, if not the greatest player of all time. Zero rings. So, like that just goes to show you like how little it matters. Shohei's already got two back to back. And if he adds more to that, it's only going to heighten his status and the legend of Shohei. But I think it is. Yeah, it's weird that it's like all my life I grew up as Babe Ruth is the greatest baseball player of all time. Babe Ruth is the greatest baseball player of all time. Basketball, it's, you know, it's always been Michael Jordan, right? But like, you know, you've had those debates of the Bill Russells. He had 10 rings and all of that. And what about Wilt Chamberlain? It's wild to me that like Shohei is unanimously being compared. The only real comparison that we have for him is a guy that played before prohibition. So it is like, and Wemby obviously has a much more uphill battle to get his name into that echelon of the greatest NBA players of all time. But with the drive that we have seen thus far, I don't doubt that he could do it. If he can just continue to enhance his skills, and if he continues to train with greats, who was it? He worked with Hakeem Olajuwon last offseason. And he worked with, who was it that he worked with to work on his handles, to work on his dribbling and his the movement that he has with the ball. Like I can't remember who it was, but that just tells me like this guy wants to get better and he's got that drive. So I really think it's going to be when Wemby hangs it up for the final time and when Shohei hangs it up for the final time. I think this debate will be a closer one than we even anticipate.
1: Meyer, go over to YouTube and Twitch. You can vote in the poll, and we'll revisit that maybe in a couple of segments. Coming up next, though, let's keep talking baseball. You mentioned Shohei Ohtani. Let's keep an eye on some of the headlines that are going on right now as we are a week away from being about a third of the way through already the 2026 MLB season. Some disappointing teams out of the teams that are surprising, who has staying power. We'll talk some baseball next here on BetMGM Game Day.
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0: Thus far with how they played. The Athletics, who now are just simply go by Athletics, like they're Bono or Madonna or something. You know, there's no city affiliation with them. They are leading the AL West, which is a division that I look at very similar to the AL Central, as it's like no one seems to want to win that division. No one's has gotten hot yet. No one has kind of taken it and run away with while they very easily could.
1: Yeah, look, I think the White Sox are going to hover around 500. And to your point, that gives you a shot. I don't think the Guardians are going to run away with the division. The Guardians seemingly always have the pitching to get it done. And so they're favorites at BetMGM right now for a reason to win the AL Central. The Guardians are minus 190. The White Sox sit at 4-1. The Tigers, who were the favorites entering the season, believe it or not, are 10-1. The Twins 11-1. And then the Royals with the worst odds in the division now at 14-1, and it is a crazy standings page to look at right now in the Central. But I'm kind of with you. I think the White Sox are definitely ahead of schedule. And that's an amazing thing considering on where they were at. And they should feel great about their future. I think they're a team that has a chance to sneak into a wild card. Right now, the American League is wide open. It really is. You go look how jumbled it is. Nobody, you know, other than the AL East, everybody else is right around the same record as each other. And so the White Sox, to me, I don't know if I would fire off a divisional bet on them at 4-1. But I definitely think they're going to be in play for a playoff spot. If you hover around 500 and can stay within five games of the Guardians for much of the year, at least you can tell yourself you got a shot. We also know, and I don't know what the management will be able to do around the deadline. So much of this is, you know, and when you make a divisional bet is who do you believe is going to go spend and make a big move at the deadline? And so are the Guardians a team that are willing to do that? Are the White Sox an organization that feels like this is the year to go and do that? Or is it too early and so they don't want to give up pieces of the future? That'll dictate a lot of this. But I'm with you on the White Sox and being ahead of schedule. It's impressive what they've done. As far as the A's go, yeah, that division. Look at the Astros, man. Injury after injury after injury out in the American League West. I mean, that's a big problem for them. And so it's right there for the A's to get it done. They got a bunch of young pieces. And, you know, I think the question is the Mariners. Are the Mariners going to get going now? They've got some injuries they're dealing with Cal Raleigh, you and I talked about a week or so ago. But that division, it feels like, is going to come down to, in my opinion, the A's and the Mariners. I think Houston's done. I know they're only 5.5 back, but the Carlos Correa injury, and you look at Yordan Alvarez, who's playing great, but is he going to be able to stay healthy? And if it gets ugly enough, are they going to make a trade at some point later on in the season? So I don't think the A's are going to fall off. If I had a bet on who's more likely to win their division, yeah, I'm going to bet the A's more than the White Sox for, I think, obvious reasons. But those are two teams that have been really impressive to watch so far.
0: Yeah, I think one of those, at least I think, coming into the year, I suspected either the Mariners or the Rangers to win the West. And I think I still believe it's going to be one of those two teams, because I think one of those two teams, if not both, will get hot at some point this summer. You know, that's one of the best things about baseball is the season is so dang long. Like, you can take a few months off and then really start to ramp it up later. And really, 1 or 2 weeks can make or break a season. For the Mariners, though, they just have to get healthy first. They have to, like you said, like they're dealing with so many injuries. And once they do get healthy, and if Cal Raleigh, like, obviously went through that 0-36 slump, showered with his clothes on, and then got right before hurting that oblique. If he can get that oblique right, which is a serious injury, obviously Mookie Betts dealt with that April 6th of this year and just returned last week. So that's one that can keep Cal Raleigh sidelined for a minute. But if he can come back looking like last year's Cal Raleigh, then yeah, the Mariners are going to be a tough out in the West. But with the way the A's have played, I mean, you got to give them their roses. But that is a completely – there's one team in the West – that is above 500. There's only two in the Central that are above 500. Like, these are very winnable divisions, and it's just going to be a matter of who gets hot through the summer.
1: Yeah, the Mariners still favored, you know, to win the AL West, despite where they sit. And as you said, they're waiting for some guys to get healthy, but they're even money to win the AL West. The Rangers sitting at plus 180 over at BetMGM. The A's, despite being in the lead, you can get them at 4.5-1. So the books and the public not believing that the A's are going to actually be able to hold on to that division. I do think it would be interesting, and I saw one of our guys behind the scenes, Kenny, mentioning this too. And anytime I watch a game out in Sacramento, that stadium and the fact that the clubhouse is in center field and all that, like, we're really going to be a playoff game at that stadium, a minor league stadium in Sacramento, where the training the batting cages are not. You can't just go get some practice swings in between your at-bats or whatever, down, you go through the dugout.
0: Right.
1: You can't, because that's all in center field. You have to walk. So, like, if you get hurt, you have to walk all the way out to center field. It's just, it's a joke of a setup, frankly. I understand why they're playing there, but it's an absolute joke. And if we have playoff baseball there, that's going to be weird. That's all I got to say. Not to mention the dimensions of the field.
0: Yeah, and where their stadium in Vegas is being built right now, it's probably in just as good a condition as their stadium in Oakland. Is currently as well. So.
1: That might be the case. The site of the old Tropicana Hotel. Don't forget, by the way, BetMGM players will receive an MLB odds boost token and an MLB parlay boost token this weekend. To use the token, add MLB bets to your bet slip and activate the respective token. If you win your wager that was made with either token, you'll receive extra winnings and unrestricted bonus bets and bonus dollars, I should say, over at BetMGM. All right, coming up next here on BetMGM Game Day, let's get back into the NBA. We'll talk more about what happened in the Western Conference Final last night. Is the series headed towards a gentleman's sweep after all that? We'll also take a look at some of our favorite bets around that. Coming up next here on BetMGM Game Day.
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3: 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It appears by its own numbers, the U.S. government seems insolvent. It's reported that the Treasury shows about $6 trillion in assets and over $47 trillion in liabilities. Add it all up, and it looks like the U.S. owes more than $130 trillion it doesn't have. 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
11: Alex Gold, Austin Huff back here on BetMGM Game Day. 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Also on Twitch and YouTube, just search BetMGM tonight. We're keeping an eye on the chat over there. We got a couple poll questions up, including around Shohei Ohtani and Victor Wembanyama. Who are you more amazed by or will be more amazed by? And also, ketchup or mustard? No, not on a hot dog. Ketchup or mustard in a bowl when you lose a bet, which item would you rather have to eat? Austin's going to have to do a bowl of mustard here in about, I don't know, an hour or so. I think we'll do it next hour or the final hour of the show. So that is something when you lose a bet, you have to pay it off on the air, and you can watch that on YouTube and Twitch. He's holding up a bottle of the French's mustard. So that's coming up in just a little while.
12: Now, you know, while we're kind of on the topic of ketchup and mustard, and, you know, given it is Memorial Day weekend, which, you know, we want to obviously pay tribute to the men and women of that have served this country and paid the ultimate sacrifice for this country. It's the reason why we have Memorial Day weekend. It is a big weekend for sports because tomorrow is the Indianapolis 500, which means leading up to it is the arguably more famous Weenie 500. Alex, did you see that the Oscar Mayer Wienermobiles raced in the annual Weenie 500 at the Indianapolis Motor Speedway, racing around the track? I believe there was six Wienermobiles, all six of them, raced around the track. And look, you and I have our disagreements, especially when it comes to sports, which is why I think they probably paired us two together on BetMGM Game Day. They said, yeah, you know what? He's a Kansas guy. He's a Mizzou guy. Let's put them on the air for 5 hours every Saturday. I am legally obligated to tell you that the winner of this year's Weenie 500 was a Mizzou grad. And that now gives Mizzou two Weenie 500 winners all time. So
11: wow, they're finally winning titles or something. That's impressive.
12: Okay. All right. Is Mizzou Weenie you? People are asking. All right? Like, people are asking.
11: You basically just said, University is what you just asked me. Yeah, that's what you just asked me about your alma mater. Yeah, sure. Yeah, they are. Look, yeah, that's exactly what they are. I'm looking over the list here.
12: I don't see any Kansas grads. So look, it's all about NIL. You know, it's like, I think you just have to just pump more money into your Weenie program, and maybe eventually you'll be able to win one. But
11: I don't think Kansas people aren't worried about you know the Weenie titles. They're not worried about that. KU. Maybe you guys
12: they
11: are
12: be.
11: At Mizzou. Yeah, I don't think
12: maybe,
11: so.
12: Maybe
11: KU
12: they
11: baseball
12: should be.
11: Is trying to
12: Alex.
11: Win a, Hey, baseball's trying to win a Big 12 championship today out in Arizona and try to host a regional. That's what KU's focused on. You win your Wiener titles over there. Have you been inside a Wienermobile? I have to ask now. Now I have to know, because there one stopped by our radio station many, many years ago. My first job in radio was in Wichita, Kansas, and a Wienermobile stopped by. And apparently they go on a tour across the country.
12: Yeah.
11: And I have a photo in front of a Wienermobile. I don't know why I took one, but I did.
12: Yeah, now I've been a Wienermobile adjacent. Never been inside the Wiener, but I have been outside and all around the Wiener. But it is something that I do. I find fascinating, as I think most people do, because knowing there are only six of them in the world, they do drive around the country. I was at an event last Friday night, and I met a guy who does the peanut. He drives the peanut mobile for planters.
11: Okay.
12: Mr. Peanut.
11: Yeah.
12: So I think it's very similar.
11: I'd rather drive
12: that. But, and he. What, the peanut than the Weenie mobile?
11: Yeah. Yeah.
12: Why is that? Why is that, Alex?
11: I don't think I want to drive a wiener around the country, you know?
12: You don't want to drive a wiener? Why?
11: Yeah, I just think it'd be a little awkward trying to drive around, you know? You'd have some issues just driving around places. You know? You definitely would stand out. You know, I think a peanut, you know, is more likely to blend in.
12: Yeah, no, you're right. It's probably, so you're telling me you would never want to burn some rubber in a wiener?
11: I would not. I don't think so. I don't think so. You know, there was an internship you could have applied for back in the day. You know, there's like a whole internship process in order to drive.
12: Yeah.
11: They pair you up with some other stranger. And they go around the country. I don't think they sleep inside the wiener mobile, but you go around the country driving this like fitted car that I've been inside of it. It's very, yeah, there's not a whole lot of room. Let me just say, not a whole lot of room.
12: Yeah.
11: Very uncomfortable.
12: Not as much room as you would expect, because it's a very massive vehicle. Like, it is a large vehicle. Yeah, it's like, but I'm like, imagine trying to parallel park the Wienermobile, right? Like, that would be hard. Like, it's hard pressed to, like, you know, parallel park like a Ford Expedition, let alone a giant wiener.
11: Yeah, it's tough to park. Let's move on before I say something I shouldn't on national radio. Alex, with you here on Westwood One Sports. I did not know. I'm glad we learned something every day. You know what? Every time we do this show, I learn something new. I'm glad I now know there was a Wiener 500 or a Weenie. I'm sorry, a Weenie 500 that took place.
12: It's an annual.
11: There. That's exciting.
12: Annual. They air it live on Fox, I believe. It's a big deal every year. So
11: Bet on it? Then I'm in.
12: Indianapolis 500.
11: If I can bet on it, then I'm in.
12: Good question. Hey, BetMGM. Hey, if you guys don't have this on your sports book, please add it, because we will bet on it for sure.
11: Most definitely will. Most definitely will. All right, before we get to some more NFL coming up in about 15 minutes, we'll have a guest, Nick Fairbaugh, going to join us. He covers the Steelers. I want to ask him about Aaron Rodgers' decision that he announced this week, which is this will be his final year. See if he's on board with us on that win total over at BetMGM, over under 8.5 wins. That's coming up in just a little bit. But back to the NBA. Last night, Game 3, Western Conference Final, it was all Oklahoma City Thunder on the road in San Antonio. So each team has now won a game on their opponent's home floor. And the concerning thing, I think, if you're the Spurs, as great as you were feeling after Game 1, what a game it was, double overtime win. Victor Wembanyama, to me, put himself as the best player in the world, even up against the reigning MVP, back-to-back MVP in SGA, is that, credit the coaching staff there at OKC. I think they have found somewhat of as much of an answer as you could have for a player like Wimby, right? He's still going to get his. But their rotation of Williams and Hardenstein on Wimby has really helped them hold him in check. You know, 26 points for Victor Wembanyama. They've been able to limit him just going off for spurts in a particular game. And that, along with the ridiculous bench scoring they have been getting in this entire series, really, but especially last night, I think the Spurs, what's their counterpunch? Do they have one? We're going to find out tomorrow night. But I do think the Thunder have kind of stabilized things after what was a very, very impressive Game 1 win for the Spurs. And you were kind of in a spot where you had to win Game 2 if you were the Thunder. Well, now they've rattled off two in a row, and they seem to be in control of the series.
12: Yeah, to me, that's been the biggest difference in this series is the bench. And I mean that for both teams. Because obviously the bench scoring that OKC is getting, the productivity outscoring, I think you said something like 186 to 64 or something in bench scoring,
11: yeah,
12: which is just absurd through three games. Last night, you know, they had four reserve players in double figures. You got Jared McCain dropping 24 points. That led to 76 bench points, which is the most in the OKC era for the playoffs. Like, that's... It's wild the amount of just effectiveness that they've been able to get off of the bench for OKC and the Thunder.

0: No one's playing 48 minutes a night in the NBA. He's going, even though Wemby, I do believe, played like something like 50 minutes in that game one. He did play quite a bit, but OKC took advantage when they needed to, and that's when he's off the court. And so that's been the real big difference for both teams this series. For the Thunder, how deep their bench is, and then when Wemby hits the bench, them taking advantage of it.
1: Right, yeah, and then it's just the points of the paint part. Like, the stat line for Wemby is still 26 points, you know, on 8 of 15 shooting, but the difference is the points in the paint. He had 26 points in the paint in Game 1, that performance you were discussing, in a double overtime win. He had 10 points in the paint since then for two straight games. So, yeah, that was the biggest shift that we've seen from the Thunder in this series, and can the Spurs find an answer? I don't know. I mean, part of it helps when you have Jalen Williams and Hardenstein. Those two guys, Jalen Williams even said after the game, I think, you know, he was saying, like, I know I'm not going to play as much as Wemby or these other guys, so I can go out there and I can be ultra physical and tough on Wemby in the paint. It's allowed him to play with a little bit more freedom. I think that's huge. And then the only other thing we haven't really talked about a ton with this game is, you know, SGA, the reigning MVP of the league, you know, he just had 26 points last night on 6 of 17 shooting. And for him, you know, that's not a great shooting night by any means, but he had 12 assists to go along with it. So they're getting bench scoring, they're getting other contributors, and I just think we've seen a pivot happen right after Game 1. And it makes me almost wonder, in an odd way, if the double overtime win in Game 1, oddly enough, was almost the best thing to happen to the Thunder. Like, a bit of a wake-up call, like, hey, guys, we're in a real series now. There's a massive step up in competition. I know they faced each other in the regular season, and the Spurs beat them multiple times in the regular season. But I think for Game 1, for the Spurs to go on the road and win the way they did, I think that woke up the Thunder quite a bit. There was no sleepwalking after that.
0: No, you're right. And they've been an unstoppable force really since then. And I also go back to last night. The Spurs get out to a 15-0 lead, and you're thinking, okay, good. This is the series we expected. We expected, you know, the Spurs to throw the first punch, the Thunder to counter with the next punch, and then the Spurs to answer right back on their home court. But it was anything but that after that 15-0 run, because, you know, the Thunder just started playing with their hair on fire, and they end up winning by 15, which is just wild. You know, and obviously we know the sport is a game of runs, but the Thunder to not be phased on the road by being down 15-0 right out the gate. I mean, it just goes to show you, like, and you're right, like, SGA hasn't been at his best, but everyone else on this team feels like they have been. And
1: Alex
0: and
1: Caruso, man, it's ridiculous. What he
0: dude, oh my gosh. Why anyone, you know, like, Alex Caruso was here in Chicago. Why the Bulls ever moved on from him, I don't understand, because he was that good here. Then, you know, obviously, and he has that, he spends that time prior to that with Los Angeles, won a championship in the bubble there with the Lakers. And I just, like, Alex Caruso to me is one of the most, like, driving forces of success in the NBA. Like, he is just so good. And I can't say enough good things about just how good Alex Caruso is. But then you pair that with the Thunder are getting Jalen Williams back in Game 4. So then they're only going to get stronger. I mean, the Spurs really do just have to buckle down and get back to their Game 1 game plan and just figure out, look, we need to be more efficient on every trip down the court. We can't be getting out of our game and letting the Thunder get us out of the game, because in Games 2 and Games 3, they have. I mean, you talked about the points in the paint. Like, Wemby, dude, you're the tallest dude on the floor. Take advantage of it. Play with that, like, that fire in you that we all know that you have, just based off of your training and just based off of how great you've gotten from year one to year two. Use that, man. Like, because I want to see this series get competitive again. But kind of like I said to kick off the show today, I wouldn't be surprised if the Thunder win the next two games and we've got ourselves a gentleman's sweep.
1: Series pricing over at BetMGM. Right now, the Thunder, -450, Spurs, +350. And if it goes the way you're kind of alluding to, which would be this thing only going five, if you think that's the case, +180 right now that the Thunder just wrap it up in five games. Six games for anybody, +170. And seven games, if somehow this still does get to seven, +155. That's at least where the betting markets are at right now for the Spurs and the Thunder. They

0: We'll be back at it again coming up tomorrow night, 8:10 tip-off from San Antonio. And the line, I think since we talked about it, it's gone up a point. I believe when we talked about this earlier, the Spurs were 1.5-point favorites. I guess you can shop around, but I bet MGM looks like it's 2.5 now for the Spurs, I'm sorry, to be favorites. It sounded like you wouldn't take the Spurs minus 2.5. If I had to give you a choice, you'd take the Thunder plus 2.5 or plus 1.5, depending on which side you want to take.
1: Yeah, I mean, I just think that the Thunder are just too deep. Like, it's, I made the analogy earlier that they're like a boa constrictor, right? They wrap you up, and, you know, at first you just like, oh, it's a nice little hug. Then they just start squeezing, and they squeeze, and they squeeze. And before you know it, your eyeballs are popping out of your sockets because you're being squeezed to death. That's what the Thunder are as a team. They did it to the Lakers. They did it. Heck, game one is the only game that they've lost in these playoffs this year. They're just too good. They're too deep. And unless the Spurs like can figure out a way to replicate game one, which was even a toss-up of a game to begin with. I mean, like, that game went to double overtime. Like, it took a Wemby logo three to really, like, kind of set the Spurs apart from the Thunder. Like, I just think that it's a really big uphill battle for the Spurs. They needed to win game three to kind of counter back. And right now, look, they can still win in San Antonio. Don't get me wrong. I'm not saying it's going to be a gentleman's sweep. I think the Spurs can win. I just don't think it's very likely.
0: Coming up next, let's transition a little bit to the NFL. We mentioned Aaron Rodgers announced earlier this week that this will be it for him. He will call it a career at the end of the 2026 season. Do the folks in Pittsburgh believe that's actually the case? What kind of impact could it have on this season? We'll talk about the Pittsburgh Steelers with Nick Farabaugh. He covers the Steelers for Penn Live, and he joins us next here on Westwood One Sports.
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0: We are expected to be joined by Nick Faribault in just a couple of minutes to talk more about Aaron Rodgers, his decision that this will be it in 2026. Also look at the Steelers as a whole and the expectations there with the Steelers in the AFC North. Alex Gold, Austin Huff with you here on BetMGM Game Day. You guys can always interact on Twitch and YouTube. Search BetMGM tonight, and you can watch the show there as well. While we're waiting for Nick, I have to bring this up. I mentioned it in passing with the bet and the mustard payoff bet that you're going to do next hour. Part of the bet was also some financial means, and you Venmo'd me, which I appreciate that. You're a man of your word. That's always great. I have to ask, dude, the photo in your Venmo profile, it looked like you're in high school. You look like maybe senior year or freshman year of college, I guess. Is that how old is that photo? I wish we could put the photo up on the screen, honestly.
1: It is my senior year of college. Yeah, okay. If you want to find me on Venmo and want to throw me a couple bucks at Austin Huff on Venmo, you can see the picture for yourself. But yeah, it's me. It's without a beard, obviously. I'm in college. It was my junior or senior year of college. I'll never forget. I that photo was actually taken at a Dave Matthews Band concert, which nothing screams college than a little DMV, right? And it was in St. Louis, I believe, too. And I was at a DMB concert, and I was like, and you know, like when you get a photo of yourself and you're like, man, that doesn't even look like me. It looks so good. That's the way I felt about that photo. And so that became like my profile picture on like every platform. And since then, I've since grown and aged and changed my profile pictures on every social media platform except for Venmo. And I don't know if it's just sheer laziness or if I tried to. And
0: you can't change it now.
1: Figure out how to. Yeah, I think now I'm just going to keep it. And that way, and you know, it doesn't look like me. So it does kind of like help with my, you know, my staying in incognito, I guess. And it's always nice, like when I do pay people like that I don't normally pay, such as yourself, it is nice them being like, wait, who is this from?
0: Yeah, I definitely noticed the now we know senior year of college photo for one Austin Huff on his Venmo. All right, let's get out to Pittsburgh now and welcome in Nick Farabaugh. He covers the Steelers beat reporter for Penn Live at Farabaugh FB on Twitter and X. Nick, great to have you back on the show. We, of course, have been talking about Aaron Rodgers earlier in the news this week that this is going to be it, he says, for his NFL career at the end of 2026. Did that catch people in Pittsburgh off guard? I know there's always been talk about, you know, how many more years does he have left, but did you expect an announcement, I guess, this early?
2: Expect Aaron to do that. He's kind of been discreet about that. And even in the past, he said he like didn't want a retirement tour, but he's basically de facto created himself one by doing that. Now, listen, he was asked a lot of things, and oftentimes he'll be like, I'm not answering that. You don't have any business to know that. He was asked many things of which he declined to answer during that press conference. So the fact that he answered that, clearly he wanted that out there. And it was far more definitive. I'll say this. It was far more definitive than other times he has even quoted it out there. Even last year, you know, before he signed the Steelers, he said, yeah, this is probably it. Well, he probably in front of there gave some wiggle room. This was a definite yes. So I think the definitive part of it being so absolute in his kind of wording was very, very surprising. And obviously that took over the headlines. So for sure, a little bit surprising that he just outright says it in his first press conference and kind of closes the book on it.
1: Nick, you know, he was very full of praise for the Steelers and the moves that they made in the offseason, which, I mean, I think we've all kind of been, you know, adamant with our praise for the Steelers of, you know, the kind of loading up that roster and, you know, obviously adding Michael Pittman Jr. and Rico Dowdle and even on the defensive side with Jamel Dean and Jaquan Brisker, that Aaron Rodgers, you know, basically said, you know, after I saw the moves that they made, it was like, it was all but a sure thing that he was coming back. If the Steelers don't make those moves in the offseason, do you think we're looking at a different fate here? Do you think Aaron Rodgers, there was an actual chance that he wasn't going to come back this year?
2: I do think so. Listen, he was very involved, active throughout the process, throughout all the offseasons, asking what they were going to do, their vision for him. And then they went out and essentially created an offense perfectly fit for this version of Aaron Rodgers. I mean, you think of what a guy like Jeremy Bernard does, a guy like Michael Pittman does, the two receivers he added. And those two guys are kind of underneath chain movers, guys that are detail-oriented, good hands. Like, they are guys that Rodgers typically would like. They fit Aaron Rodgers' receiver profiles. I think that stuck out. Then they draft an offensive lineman, you know, with some uncertainty at tackle with Broderick Jones' neck injury. They add Maxie Honeshore. I mean, they added talent in the first two rounds that's going to help him right now. And so they went offensive heavy throughout the rest of the draft. I mean, they get a quarterback, obviously, in Allard, but then they get a Gordon Jennings dunker late in the third. He could be your starting right guard, potentially. Like, there's just a lot of things they did to surround him with a lot more talent. I do think, you know, the allure of Mike McCarthy started this. I think the allure of all the connections from his Green Bay days really intrigued Aaron Rodgers. I think he thought that he probably was done in Pittsburgh after Mike Tomlin stepped down. And once Mike McCarthy came back, that became a lot more kind of palatable and a lot more likely. But it had to come at the expense of, what are we going to do? What are you guys going to do to help me win? Because he's not coming back at 42, 43 years old to just come in and just play because he wants to. He loves football, but I think those moves really sold him on Pittsburgh's the best destination, and he feels like he can win with this roster.
0: We're talking to Nick Farabaugh, Steelers beat reporter for Penn Live. You know, the win total over at BetMGM for the Steelers is over under 8.5. It's plus money toward the over. We know where this franchise has been under Mike Tomlin. What do fans expect this year? I mean, because I can tell you from the outside, it feels like, okay, you know, best case scenario, maybe they're like a 7 seed again and they're one and done in the postseason. What do fans actually expect this year?
2: I feel like a lot of Steelers fans expect the same thing. I mean, listen, they've been conditioned to do that. The Steelers are this very interesting franchise that while they are retooling and trying to rebuild around an aging roster and adding some young pieces, they're also trying to win. They're kind of the only team in the league, really, that does that model. While trying to win, they also try to rebuild. It's very interesting that they do that, but that also conditions your fans when, over the last 6 years, you've essentially either just barely missed the playoffs or have gone to the playoffs and then been crushed. That is exactly what people expect. And so I see a lot of 10-7, 9-8. If you get on the optimistic view, sometimes you see an 11-6, you know, in there. But I think people think this roster is a little better than it was last year. I think it's kind of hard to deny it is. It probably is a little better than it was a year ago. But you look at the Pittsburgh roster and who they're going to face this year, and, you know, I think the Bengals got better. I think the Ravens got better. It's a better division than it was a year ago. I think the Browns even got better. So it's going to be a harder division, I think, this year than it was a year ago. And they have a pretty hard schedule just by the way it was structured. I mean, you look at their post-bye week, their first 5 games out of the bye week are an absolute gauntlet. And so it's not going to be an easy schedule for them. And so I think, you know, 10-7, wild card round loss, that's probably right about where most people think they're going to go.
1: Nick, you know, I've got a lot of respect for the Steelers franchise because I see a lot of myself in them, in that they just seem like procrastinators. You know, I've actually been calling them the procrastinator Steelers, not the Pittsburgh Steelers, because it just feels like with this quarterback position, they've kind of just kicked the can down the road. And it is, you know, and now they've obviously got Aaron Rodgers for this year, but Aaron even said himself, this will be his last, whether we want to believe him or not. But this entire move of bringing him back for another year feels like putting a Band-Aid on a bullet hole. What is the long-term move for the procrastinator Steelers? Like, what are they going to do with this position next year? Because it feels like everything that we are saying about the Steelers this offseason, we could just save and repackage and repurpose next year for next offseason.
2: Yeah, I mean, I think that's a fair thing to say. I think they have to get a quarterback class that's deep enough to where they think they can take a shot on a quarterback. It feels like they have been kind of, they've gone to the Kenny Pickett route, and they said, okay, we'll take the cup quarterback that falls. Well, the last few years, they have not done that. They did not take Jackson Dart. They did not take Tyler Shough in 2025. This year, they did not really want to trade up take Ty Simpson. I don't even think they really would have taken him if he had fallen to them. I don't think they were really a Ty Simpson team. So they are a team that says, unless we really feel this way about a quarterback, we're just not going to take one in the first round. And so they are taking kind of dart throws, if you will, Drew Aller, Will Howard, both dart throws in the later rounds, and round three for Aller's case, he's a total project, of course, for them. He's a long-term kind of dart throw. Howard's maybe more of a near-term one. The kind of hope for them would be this 2027 class that is kind of being hyped up right now lives up to it and maybe has a similar kind of depth to 2024 where you had six go in the top 12. The Steelers are going to be willing to trade up. They'll be willing to trade up into the top 10, give up a first in the future if they feel that way about a quarterback. And I think it's kind of leading towards that to a degree. They've added a lot of young pieces on the offensive line, young pieces to the wide receiver room. They've added a young running back, you know, and Jaylen Warren, who is still kind of fitting in there. They have a lot of pieces around that quarterback now in terms of their youth. And so if you drop a quarterback in there, you feel like that offense could be an environment they would be successful in. So the ideal one is that works out. If it doesn't, you probably go and patch it again. I mean, you think about next year, you know, you look at a guy like Baker Mayfield, maybe someone like that, that could make some sense. And it could just be the same conversation we're having right now that we have 12 months from now.
0: Who's a player, or I guess maybe even just an area that you think the Steelers are just going to surprise a lot of people? Is there, we all know the names Michael Pittman and DK Metcalf, for example. You highlighted Jaylen Ward in the backfield, but is there somebody else, whether it's somebody even fantasy football wise, or it's just somebody that we're going to be talking way more about that could have a big impact for the Steelers this year?
2: I really think people might be surprised at how much Pat Freiermuth gets featured. I think that's something maybe people haven't put on their radars yet. He was definitely suppressed last year by the Jonnu Smith usage that just made no sense, and it really did not fit what they needed. But Mike McCarthy has been really, really effusive in his praise for Pat Freiermuth. he's the perfect type of tight end that he likes to. You think about the guys he had in Dallas, guys like Dalton Schultz and Jake Ferguson, who are productive tight ends in that scheme. He's going to be a very similar player to them. So I think that'll be surprising. And then the other guy I always tell people that I just think people haven't caught on yet in the national window, but I think as it goes into training camp, the preseason, they'll catch on more is Jeremy Bernard out of Alabama. He was their second-round pick. They are praising this kid day in and day out. He's continuing to show out. I think he's going to be their starting slot receiver week one. He is just a guy that catches everything thrown his way. He's very detail-oriented. Aaron Rodgers, through a week, seems to have already taken a liking to him. When he is told to do something once because he messed it up, he doesn't do it again. He's very, very studious off the field. And he's got great speed and yak ability as well. So there's a lot of things to really like about Jeremy Bernard as a player. He just is kind of a dirty worker, a busy bee type of guy. He's just going to be a really good fit for what they have. So I think he'll catch on as well as this kind of window goes along into July and August.
1: Nick, as I said earlier, I am a major procrastinator, and I am saving arguably the most important question for you for last. Is Aaron Rodgers actually married?
2: So I've had this question asked me before, and honestly, like, I don't know. I've tried to find out, right? Like, okay, do some of the Steelers wags know her? No. She's not really around the team. So that's one thing. And certainly if the players know, they aren't spilling the beans. So I don't know. It's like a big mystery, you know? I'll tell you this, Aaron has done a phenomenal job of keeping that circle tight, of keeping what he has kind of very close to the vest. Congrats to him. He has a very loyal circle. I think that's a good thing for Aaron. There's no leaks coming out of that circle. And she's not around much on the team. So, yeah, who knows? My feeling is the answer to that is yes, but that's only off a gut feeling. I don't actually have concrete proof either way or another.
1: The best answer we could get out of Nick Faribault is a yes. It's just funny that in the day and age where we live, where we can get photos of Mike Vrabel and Diana Rossini interlocking fingers on a rooftop in Sedona, Arizona, and we can't get a single photo anywhere of Aaron Rodgers' wife, who is real, according to him. It's just, it is wild. I feel like I'm taking crazy pills.
2: I think it's one of the wildest things, but Aaron Rodgers is also just this mysterious guy. That's the only way you can really describe Aaron. He's mysterious. I mean, like, he got spotted. I don't know if it got to the national folks, but he randomly isn't spotted for 3 months. He's in Pittsburgh for, like, 2.5 weeks before he signs. And then randomly the day before he signs, he gets spotted at a, like, ice cream spot. Like this guy does things meticulously and intentionally to drive up the drama. He will never tell you it himself, but he loves reading his name in the clicks and the headlines, man. He loves it.
3: Of course.
2: He embraced it more when he was younger, but I think now he's like low-key trying to like gaslight people into thinking he doesn't, but he absolutely does.
0: That sounds about right. That sounds about right. Nick Faribault, Steelers beat reporter for Penn Live, at Faribault FB on Twitter, X. Hey, appreciate it, man. Enjoy a little more free time you got until training camp gets really busy for you.
2: Yeah, thanks for having me on, guys. Appreciate it.
0: There you go.
1: Nick Thanks, Faribault, Nick.
0: With us here,
2: no problem.
0: 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All right, up next, we were asking about some wide receivers there. Let's talk about a wide receiver that was in the news for the wrong reasons and one that maybe has more injury concern than we realized heading into the start of the season. That's coming up next here on Westwood One Sports.
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1: We've got your wide receivers where they were just like, just full on chaos. The Antonio Browns, the Terrell Owens. You could maybe throw Chad Ochocinco into that realm. Then you've got, you know, you guys that they're problematic in the sense of like, they just want off the team. Brandon Marshall back in the day. Stephon Diggs kind of has that a little bit today. Keyshawn Johnson. way back when, right? Like, and then you've got the guys where Rashee Rice comes into play. And you've got your Plaxico Burress, who shot himself in the foot or in the leg in a nightclub. Henry Ruggs, who we all know about his poor driving, right? Josh Gordon, another one, who just could not stay out of trouble. And Rashee Rice is just the next in line in a long line of wide receivers that just are in constant trouble. In Nashville, Kenny Britt was the guy for a long time. He was so talented, but he just could not stay out of trouble. And Rashee Rice is just that guy. And I will say this, the Chiefs, given all of the trouble that and headaches that he has given them over just the last, you know, 12 to 18 months, they're in a good spot because they only have them under the books for the next year. Get as much out of them as you can next year and then dust your hands. Move on. And because you know that, and knowing that you're not going to have a decision of whether or not you're going to have to pay him going to the offseason, I think is almost advantageous for the Chiefs. You live and work in the market. You cover this team day to day. I mean, are they not, given the circumstances, are the Chiefs as a team from a football perspective in the best possible case?
0: Well, I don't know if they're in the best possible case. I agree with what you're saying about what the outcome should be, which is they have no reason they should ever give this kid an extension whatsoever. And I don't think they're going to. I think he kind of has leverage on them only for this season, which is that we're in May. If this happened in February before the draft, I think there would have been a scenario where they might have just finally cut them and said, we're done. But the reality is, this is still a business. There's still the football side of it, is the ugly side of the game, if you will, which is they need them for this year. They do. I mean, look at that wide receiver room. Xavier Worthy was the top pick, but he's been disappointing. I do think he has a chance to have a breakout season. They certainly are banking on that. The rest of the receiver room, it's Tyquan Thornton, who they brought back, who's a nice piece, but you know, he's a 500-yard guy maybe. You know what I mean? They got a couple of young players that have barely played that we don't know anything about. Jalen Royals, these are not household names. Jalen Royals and Cyrus Allen, their rookie wide receiver they drafted this year. There's a thought here that they're going to go out at some point and sign a veteran receiver. The natural connection is Tyreek Hill, but we don't know if Tyreek Hill can play football still. That knee might be shot. We don't know. And if he does play, maybe he's not ready until October. So they need Rashee Rice for 2026. Beyond that, they should definitely wipe their hands clean. I'm with you, and I think that'll be the case. Chiefs fans are done with them. It's been a while since I've seen a player in Kansas City where fans were just flat out done and fed up. I think you go back, they're the Larry Johnsons of the world, the Marcus Peters of the world, maybe the last time. That fans were not done with Tyreek Hill when they traded him, I can tell you that. So Tyreek Hill has his own problems, but fans were not done with him, and fans have come around on bringing him back, as a matter of fact, I can tell you, here in Kansas City. But Rashee Rice, you know, from a statistical standpoint, I actually think he's going to actually have a really nice year. You know, despite what we just said about wiping your hands clean, and I don't care if he goes out and puts up a 1,300-yard season, I will have the same stance, I promise you, in January. But I think he is capable of having an 1,100-yard season and 8 touchdowns for this team. He's got talent, but you also, as you were listing off those names of other problem diva wide receivers, he's also not good enough to be this much of a pain in the ass, okay? Like, you're not Nakua, you're not Justin Jefferson.
1: Yeah.
0: You know, you're not
1: right.
0: JSN. Like, you're a nice receiver in this league, but you're not good enough to be causing this kind of problems for me. And so that's why I think this will be his last year in Kansas City. Let somebody else deal with that mistake of giving him a multi-year contract, if he even gets one.
1: Could also have added Marvin Harrison to the list. He was one that like didn't get as much press for the things that he did. I think it was because he was an elite wide receiver in the league. Percy Harvin, Martavius Bryant, a couple other guys that you could potentially add to the list. But the just know, you know, Alex, because I know, look, it's frustrating and you want to bang your head against the wall every single time you see his name pop up in a headline. Just know that you're not alone. We're all in this together because we have all been there at some point or another. You know, like your situation isn't unique. So like if you need someone to talk it out with, there are 31 other franchises, fans that we will gladly talk it out with you because we have all been there at one point or another.
0: Yeah, no question about that. That is definitely the case. I was just thinking, again, I don't care if you smoke weed. That doesn't bug me at all. And there's players that do. I'm just trying to think, how much do you have to love weed where you're like, I'm willing to do this and I might go to jail for 30
1: yeah,
0: days.
1: Right.
0: And
1: I'm going
0: to
1: get
0: a multi-year contract that might give me $60 to $80 million. I mean, that better be the best high you've ever got in your life.
1: And it's not like it's one of those sneak attack NFL drug tests. This is probation.
0: Oh,
1: it's a drug test that you know is coming.
0: Yeah, just dumb. Just flat out dumb. All right, up next, let's get back to the NBA. We got a game 3 tonight in Cleveland. Cavs, Knicks. How is it going to play out? Could the Knicks take a 3-0 lead despite being underdogs tonight? That's coming up right here on Westwood One Sports.
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1: Now that Wendy's has these new biggie deals, everyone in the family can get what they're craving, from Nugs to JBCs. 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
5: 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It appears by its own numbers, the U.S. government seems insolvent. 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
9: Final hour for us here on a Saturday, Memorial Day weekend. Hope you guys are having a good start to it. Maybe you're watching over on YouTube or Twitch. Maybe you're listening on the Odyssey app or the Westwood One Sports app. We appreciate you guys hanging with us here on a Saturday. We've got some NBA action later tonight we're going to talk about here momentarily. We got game three in Cleveland with the Knicks and the Cavs. Alex Gold, Austin Huff with you. At some point this hour, Austin will be paying off his bet. He has to eat a bowl full of mustard after he said the Magic would beat the Pistons. That, of course, did not happen a couple weeks back. It is time to pay off that bet. He's been stalling for 4 hours at this point in time on this five-hour Saturday show. 4 hours. He thinks he's getting away with not doing it. I've talked to our producers. It is happening this hour. We're trying to decide if we're going to make him do it right this second, right now, or he can wait till the last segment. I don't know which was more brutal for him, to wait or to get it over with. I don't know. Are you ready? Can you at least pour it in the bowl? Can you at least get us the bowl set up here or what?
10: You want me to? I don't know. I don't even know if we have opened this bottle of mustard yet. Let me see. I'll let you know that. That's what I'll tell you. Okay, it's a brand new bottle of mustard.
9: Brand new. Okay.
10: There it is.
9: I see it.
10: If you're watching on YouTube or Twitch, you can see that the seal is still on there. I just unscrewed the cap. The seal is still on.
9: We know it's not expired, most likely, so that's good.
10: French's, look, no free ads, but shout out French's classic yellow mustard with no artificial flavoring. And this is a bottle. This is a 20-ounce bottle. That means, as you can see clearly labeled there, there's 40% more in this bottle than the regular 14-ounce French's yellow mustard. I'm glad my wife, when she was at the store picking out a mustard bottle to get, I'm glad she went for the 40 ounces more because
9: smart.
10: She probably knew at some point my husband is going to make a dumb bet on his dumb radio show, and it's going to be about the dumb Orlando Magic, and he's going to be dumb, and so I'm going to make him pay for it with a bigger bottle of French's yellow mustard.
9: I think that was a smart decision. We're going to need every ounce of that mustard for the bowl you're going to eat. I also think earlier we discussed Robert Saleh and the Tennessee Titans, your head coach of your Tennessee Titans, and they removed seed oil. Mm-hmm. Now, is there seed oil in the mustard? Is there seed oil in the mustard? Does Robert Saleh approve mustard?
10: It's a great question because, as you know, because my Titans are eliminating all seed oils, I am all about that anti-seed oil life. Look, and also, just know that I'm saying that with my tongue firmly planted in cheek, because I do know there's probably a lot of people out there that have big, heavy feelings about seed oil. I do not, okay?
9: I'm pro-seed oil. Let it be known. Austin might be anti-American farmer out there. I'm pro-American.
10: I'm not
9: pro-seed oil.
10: You say that, you know there's someone listening that's probably like, this SOB on BetMGM Game Day, I cannot believe that he is anti-seed oil. I didn't know what a seed oil was before 5 days ago when Robert Saleh said it at a press conference. But the ingredients in this gluten-free classic yellow mustard with no artificial flavoring, distilled vinegar, that's the first ingredient, water, number one grade mustard seed. Is mustard seed that's got to be a seed oil.
9: Is that a seed oil? I don't know. I don't know.
10: I guess, no, it's just the seed. Salt, turmeric, paprika, spice, natural flavor, and garlic powder. What is natural flavor? Why is that? What is that? What is just natural? Can you just pick
9: natural
10: up flavor? Yeah. Sure. Isn't that just a given? Isn't that, like, implied? Why do you have to list natural flavor as a...
9: Gotta list everything. Go ahead and open that seal, though. You know, go ahead and open that seal on that mustard. Get that thing prepped and ready to roll. I think next segment, maybe it's time for you to eat a bowl of mustard.
10: I don't know, man. There's still a lot we got to cover here on BetMGM Game Day. It's a big weekend for sports. There's a lot. You know, look, Knicks, Cavs, Game 3 tonight. Like, that's we've got a lot, right?
9: Uh-huh. We can talk Knicks Cavs and let you stall at least another segment. I'll let you do that. I'll let you do that successfully. You guys can interact with us over on Twitch and YouTube. Search BetMGM tonight. You can also text and call in 310-840-4910. 310-840-4910. There was even a poll question up. Would you rather have to do a bowl of ketchup or mustard? Ketchup was winning. I agree with that. I think mustard is way worse to have for an entire bowl. But we'll find out how Austin handles it a little bit later on. But let's talk game three tonight. Knicks, Cavs. The Knicks feel like they're in firm control, though, right, Austin, of this series? They're up 2-0. And I think the big question, we had a guest on from Cleveland earlier, is just what's the defensive answer for the Cavs? Because our guest told us earlier that, look, the Cavs executed the plan the way they wanted to, but the play is just maybe not a great plan. You know, you can't hide James Harden out there defensively. The Knicks are well aware of that. You can't just hide him. And so the Knicks took advantage of that. And I think in this spot, it's interesting. The Cavs are 2.5-point favorites. And so are they going to salvage one game in this particular series? I just don't know with the way Jalen Brunson is playing right now and the way I saw the Cavs play defense, if this is the Knicks team I want to bet against right now. You know, we said entering this series, they looked better than anybody else in the postseason. And now that we've seen them play a couple games in this series and I've seen the Thunder play the Spurs, maybe you want to say the Thunder look better. I don't know. We can get into if you think the Knicks have a chance to beat the Thunder if, in fact, they come out of their respective conference. But I look at New York, and I'm even more impressed with them today than I was last Saturday.
10: Yeah, this Knicks team is a force. They've won 9 straight playoff games. And, you know, have you ever heard the expression, like, you only get one chance at a first impression?
9: Sure.
10: That's essentially what this series is. Like, Cavs, you only get one chance at a first impression. And your first impression was that you came out firing on all cylinders, right? You put one of your best games of the postseason in game one, but only for 40 minutes. And then you watched just a golden opportunity to steal a game slip right through your fingers. And now this series is heading back to Cleveland. Now, in Cleveland, they are 6-1 at home this postseason. So, there's a chance that they could come out playing better, but you gave the Knicks momentum that they didn't need going into this series. Because I think you could ask anyone, they'll tell you that this Knicks team is better on paper than the Cavs. And then you go out, and not only did you let them win game one, but you let them do so in the fashion that they did with that massive come-from-behind win. I mean, of course, but the Cavs were going to come out in game two and just look deflated and look like almost like a deer in headlights. And now in game three, the returns back to home. And I mean, I don't know. I mean, like when this Knicks team is playing it the way they are and they don't even need Jalen Brunson to be at his very best, which he wasn't in game two, and still win the way they have, like, it's an uphill battle. You'll be hard pressed to get one by on this Knicks team. And then if you further that, like, I think this Knicks team, I thought it was, we were going ahead and sharpening the Thunder in for winning the NBA title. But I mean, with the way the Knicks are playing, I think the Knicks could push the Thunder in an NBA finals that we're probably going to get.
9: I think, you know, the Knicks would be a very interesting matchup for the Thunder, and the Knicks continue to impress me. I will say, as it relates to this game tonight, though, I actually do think the Cavs win tonight. I really do. Now, -2.5, you know, or I can get a -135 on the money line. You said it there that they didn't get the best of Jalen Brunson. They still won. That's also kind of why I think the Cavs can steal one tonight, because if the plan is to make Josh Hart beat you, if you're the Cavs, like if that's the plan again, do you believe Josh Hart can put together that performance again? I mean, the way he shot the basketball, 5-11 from 3, 26.7 assists, I'm not convinced Josh Hart is going to play that same way if, in fact, that's the plan again from the Cavs. And if that's the case, then I think Cleveland has a great chance to win this one at home. And so that's the big question, is like, can Josh Hart do it again? Because I'm guessing the Cavs are going to play the numbers game again and say, all right, well, we like the plan. Look, Josh Hart just got us. He had a great night shooting, and
10: right,
9: it didn't work out. So if that's the plan again, I think Cleveland can win this game tonight and at least

0: gravitate towards little nuggets of positivity to hold on to, right? So if I'm a Cavs fan and I'm in this series and I'm looking for those little nuggets, you're 6-1 at home in the postseason, okay? That's a nugget. Grab on to that. You rallied from a 2-0 deficit to win your second round series against the Pistons. That's another nugget. So I like, this is a battle tested team. Now, we talked earlier about how the rest versus rust debate, and you know how the Knicks were off for a week, and that's kind of shown in this postseason. Donovan Mitchell swears that it's not the case, that they're not running on fumes right now, but they've played every night, every other night since April 29th. And you're playing a Knicks team that, as you know, aside from the two games they played in this series, were off for what, 10 days prior to that. So I do think that has been an impact on this series. I think the Knicks were better regardless, but when you add that into the mix, well, yeah, then I think you're going to get a 2-0 series lead, as we have with the Knicks. So can the energy of being at home help the Cavs? We'll see. I do think that will play a part in it. And if they are going to win a game, I think it not only does it need to be this one, but I think it will be this one.
1: Odds over at BetMGM. You can bet at BetMGM, of course, series pricing, the game tonight as well. But series odds, the Knicks -800 to win the East at this point in time. The Cavs +575. And as we've mentioned, the spread for tonight's game, 8 o'clock tip-off. Cavs are 2.5-point favorites, the total sitting at 215.5. For what the Knicks have done, though, I mean, in historical context here, 9 straight playoff wins, 13th team in NBA history to do that, and the Knicks have outscored their opponents by 23.5 points per game, or just over 23.5 points per game. That's the largest point differential over any 9-game stretch in NBA history, and we're not just talking about the playoffs. Just to have a 9-game stretch like that in the NBA where you're consistently dominating opponents is very, very rare. And as I just said, it's the best in NBA history. And so that's where you asked me the question about, hey, where does this Knicks team stack up against the Thunder? Or let's say it is the Spurs, although I think we all think we're trending toward a Knicks-Thunder NBA Finals, you know, in the next week or so. I still think the Thunder got their wake-up call, as I said earlier, you know, with the way Game 1 went down in the double overtime loss. I think that woke them up, and honestly, in a positive way. Like, not that it was a bad thing the Spurs won, but I'm just saying, you know, I think for the Thunder, if they thought they're going to sleepwalk or anything, I think they're awake, and I think we're all being reminded here why this Thunder team has been the NBA Finals favorite, the NBA champion last year. And, you know, the markets, you know, I think they're -170 now, the Thunder are, to win the NBA championship.
0: Yeah, the Knicks fan base, obviously, we saw it last year with the them having their best season in the last quarter century, and now you're really starting to see it. Like, it's awoken, and it is a beast, and they are ready to explode the top off of Madison Square Garden if and probably when this year they advance to the NBA Finals. So it's not a good situation to be in for Cleveland. Obviously, you never want to be down 2-0. Can they come back? Sure. With what we've seen thus far from both the Knicks and the Cavs, the Knicks held the Cavs to under 40% shooting and under 30% from three the other night. Like, that's not going to get the job done. Like, you really do have to just play better overall, and you have to do it with far less better celebrities than the Knicks have sitting courtside at their games, right?
1: Who are you expecting to see tonight? We heard from our guest. I mean, are you? Who are we expecting tonight? Machine Gun Kelly? Who are we expecting to see there tonight?
0: Yeah, right. MGK, I think, you know, like when I you know, we had Travis Kelce thrown out as a possibility, because obviously Ohio boy. But I don't know. I don't know where are the Chiefs in OTAs right now? Are they in mini camp?
1: Not yet. Not yet.
0: Okay. Okay, then maybe it's a possibility, and we know how much he loves to jet set with his wife's, you know, PJs. So it's possible he could be there. Who else? Drew Carey? Do we think we'll see Drew Carey sitting courtside? He's a Cleveland guy.
1: He is a Cleveland guy.
0: Yeah. What time do the Guardians in town this

0: tonight. Maybe we'll get a few. No, they're in Philadelphia. So I don't know, man. I just don't think it's hard. It actually kind of feels the celebrity matchups that we have between this the Cavs and the Knicks feels like a microcosm of this series. Like, it's just too much to handle. You're not going to be able to go up against Timothy Chalamet and Tracy Morgan and Ben Stiller, Jason Sudeikis. Like, it's not going to happen. And no matter who you throw out the way, our guest did bring up the fact that if Travis
1: Miles Garrett
0: brings, well, Miles Garrett, yes, yeah, he's a part owner of the team too, so it is possible if he is in town for him to be there. But if Travis brings Taylor Swift, that's the only chance that they have of taking the Knicks down in the celebrity battle. And I think that's hard-pressed, much like I think it's hard-pressed for the Cavs to win this series.
1: I would agree with that. I don't think we're going to see Taylor Swift there tonight. I would be pretty shocked.
0: I don't think so either. Swifties, stand down. Stand down. Actually, she's got a wedding to prepare for.
1: That's true. That is very true. 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Up next, I want to talk more about Jalen Brunson and his MVP case down the road. But also, it's time. Austin Huff is going to pay off his bet. A bowl full of mustard.
0: More Jalen Brunson.
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1: Time, it's weeks in the making. You paid off the financial end of the bet involving the Magic and the Pistons. It is now time to pay off the mustard portion. You are anti-ketchup, so you chose mustard. I would have had to do a bowl of ketchup. It is time for you to muster up the courage and do this right now.
0: Look, never did I think that I would be the more responsible man on this show, especially comparatively to the two of us. Alex, you are certainly typically and traditionally more responsible than I am. I am just the silly, you know, goofy dude that just partners with you. You know, like we would make a great buddy cop movie. Never did I think that I would be like, hey, you know, maybe we should spend this segment talking about the Indianapolis 500, which we haven't hit on yet today. You know, Joseph Newgarden, my fellow Nashvillian, he's sitting 23rd and in row 8. You know, like, is he going to be able to make a move and win yet another Indianapolis 500? Or, you know, what about the Colorado Avalanche? They're currently down 2-0 to the Golden Knights.
1: Like,
0: we haven't even hit on the Western Conference Finals. Like, are we going to ever hit on that? Or what about even Jacoby Brissett holding out? That has to be the funniest holdout in the history of the NFL. And you're like, nope, we got to watch Austin eat some mustard. Like,
1: that's exactly right.
0: We're not doing our jobs. We are radio hosts. We're not, We're not clowns. Or at least, well, you're not a clown. I tend to be one from time to time, but you're better than this, Alex. Come on.
1: This is time. It's time. Stop stalling. You got to stop stalling. It's time, man.
0: All right.
1: Okay. I opened the bottle. On the mustard. Now, I want to see if we got, okay, we got a bowl. Do we have a bowl somewhere? Okay, if you can watch on YouTube and Twitch, okay. He's got the, oh, gross. Just thick globs of mustard plopping down.
2: Hey, no.
0: Okay. There you go.
1: Yeah,
0: turn the
1: disgusting.
0: TV off
1: again,
0: if you're watching
1: mustard. This. I also just don't like mustard anyway. To see just the globs of mustard pouring out of that container is just disgusting. That's awful.
0: Ew, and it's the sliminess. All right, so this is so gross. This is look, I've done a lot of dumb things in my radio career.
1: Oh,
0: this has got to be
1: mustard.
0: One of the dumber. Okay, this is so stupid. This is so
1: you got
0: dumb.
1: A spoon?
0: This is.
1: You got a big spoon.
0: I have a spoon.
1: Okay. All right.
0: I actually have a little spoon. I probably should have gotten a bigger spoon, but
1: yeah. First spoonful going down. There it is from Austin. Likes mustard. That's a lot of mustard on that.
0: That
1: one
0: was a
1: spoon
0: big bite.
1: Nothing to go with it. I mean, that's disgusting. I'll give you credit because you know what? I would have probably there were no restraints with the bet. I think I would have brought like some bread or I would have had a hot dog because I never said you couldn't put it on it.
0: Yeah.
1: I would have dipped the hot dog and used the hot dog to soak up some of the mustard. That is a lot of mustard you're eating.
0: That is a great point, Alex. I brought nothing to chase this with. And that was a bad decision of mine. Like I said, to start off, you were the more responsible of the two of us. Like you clearly got that ahead of time. I did not.
1: You don't have any water? Any water next to you?
0: I have some water. I have some water. I have a half drinking Yeti right here.
1: Yeah, I think
0: here,
1: you need
0: so.
1: Some water. I'm worried you're going to start gagging on the mustard
0: I feel like
1: here.
0: Water is going to only like add to the water just like almost like washes the flavors like around more. Like it's like I don't know.
1: See, again, you like mustard, so I don't know if it's as bad as I'm thinking. Like, for me, this is awful because, again, I don't like mustard to begin with. So if it was ketchup, I would honestly be cool with this.
0: I like mustard on hot dogs, right? I don't love eating mustard like a bowl of cereal.
1: Yeah, this is a professional performance by you right now. How much is left in the bowl here? How much showed on the
0: I still
1: got left?
0: A lot. I've taken spoonfuls, and I've still got.
1: Yeah, it's a good amount. This is like spoonful number five, going down for.
0: This has to be
1: Austin on the mustard.
0: Or I don't know. Like, look, let this be a PSA to anyone out there. Okay, we're all sports fans, right? If we're listening to BetMGM Game Day on a Saturday afternoon, then we're looking like we obviously love sports enough to consume some sports talk radio and to listen. Let this be a Surgeon General's warning to everyone out there. Don't ever bet on the Orlando Magic to do anything, ever. Because I did, and now I am eating a bowl of mustard right now. So it's not, if I could offer one piece of advice to the future, you know, you like nowadays you're getting all those like viral videos of commencement speeches going around the country of, you know, people graduating. When I give a commencement speech someday to some college somewhere, I am going to say, don't bet on the Magic. That's the only piece of advice I have for you guys, because otherwise you're spooning some Frenches in your mouth on a national radio.
1: Again, this happened.
0: Now I'm getting like
1: Harper?
0: The burps of like the after effects, like burping back into my mouth. My body is literally sitting here telling me this is not a good idea. Why are you doing this, Austin? And I have to tell my body, and then later on I'm gonna have to tell my wife when she asks, "Hey, why are we out of mustard? I just bought a new bottle." I have to tell her because I bet on the Magic, sweetie. You wouldn't understand. You're not a sports fan.
1: It's got to. You might need to go get some Tums or some Pepto after this, just to settle the stomach down. Don't ruin your entire weekend. But yeah, you were confident. It was a Game 7 bet. Pistons Magic going back to Detroit, and I said Detroit was going to win. I even gave you, I think, correct odds because we were going to make the bet. I was going to have to pay you more money than you paid me because I had the team that was right. your favorite in the game. And it still worked out. And then you did jinx them in the middle of the game, I think, prior to that is what happened. So you were too confident.
0: Yeah, it was early on. They were going to close out. They were going to close out on Friday night in game six. They were up big, and then they blew it. And I even said, let's sweeten the deal, because you were going to pay for $75 of the jersey. You were going to pay for half of the Orlando Magic jersey. And I said, yep. And then you said, because the Pistons are the higher seed, I'll you only have to pay me $50. So I was like, all right. And then I stupidly said, let's sweeten the deal. And we were debating hot dog and ketchup on a ketchup or mustard on a hot dog. Let's sweeten the deal and let's make it. Whoever loses has to be the bowl of the condiment of choice. I was very confident, but you know why? Because they had a 3-1 lead. They were up as the 8 seed to the number 1 Detroit Pistons, and I was like, yeah, my Magic are going to do the thing. It was reminding me of the Magic of the 90s with the Magic that they had from Anthony Hardaway and Shaquille O'Neal, Nick Anderson, and those teams that played the Houston Rockets in the NBA Finals that one year. And now here, why did I think that this year's Magic, I think it was because they reverted back to their old logo and their old uniforms. It got me sucked back into that 90s way of thinking. And so I was like, there's no one's going to beat my Magic. And now here I am eating a bowl of mustard on the radio.
1: All right. How much is left? This is like spoonful number 8. Someone on YouTube commented, K9 commented and said, at least yellow mustard's a healthy condiment. You got that going for you. It's not just mayo. Mustard's better than mayo for you in this, I think.
0: That's thank you, K9 bit on YouTube. Thank you. That helps me feel a lot better.
1: Yeah. Is that Kenneth Walker? Yeah, is that Kenneth Walker chiming in? I don't know. Chiefs running back Kenneth Walker. I don't think it's the same guy. I think it's a different K9, yeah. All right. That's another spoonful. Yeah, that bowl is almost empty. I'm impressed you're not getting a little bit of like a nasty gag reflex off of that, because that's gross.
0: My mouth tastes like the inside of my mouth. I wish I could describe it. I wish I could describe to you what I am feeling right now. And I can just like, and I feel it. I feel the mustard in my gut right now. I don't know if you've ever eaten anything like that, where it's like, like, if you've ever eaten anything hot and you can just feel the heat go down into your stomach, that's
1: for
0: the
1: sure.
0: way I feel. And I didn't even get spicy. This is just classic yellow mustard.
1: I was going to say, luckily you didn't do, like, Dijon mustard. That'd be even worse. Your mouth, that would be terrible for you. I think that'd be even worse for you than going with the classic mustard.
0: And mustard is one of those tastes that is literally, like, it sits with you, right? Like, it's a strong taste. Like, if you
1: go brush
0: if you,
1: your, you need to go brush ketchup, your teeth and everything right after this, yeah.
0: I don't even know if that'll do anything for me. If you put mustard and ketchup on a hot dog, the mustard is going to outpower the ketchup just because it's the stronger of the two condiments, right? And this is one of the strongest condiments I think I could be putting in my gullet right now. And
1: yeah, if it was a bowl of barbecue sauce, that'd be pretty good, right? Like, if I told you it was a bowl of barbecue sauce instead, I think you'd feel pretty good about that.
0: Yeah. And it'd be a lot easier to wash down, sure. Yeah, but instead,
1: yeah, the mustard is I've got the mustard, the globs of mustard you poured in there. That's when I was like, that's when I was like, oh boy, this is gonna be tougher. But you know what? I think you've put a good dent in this already. This has actually been better than I thought. You've handled it like a champ.
0: And I am
1: another one spoonful left. Yeah,
0: I'm a proud member of the CPC, the Clean Plate Club. So I am going to get as much out of this as I possibly can, because I am a man of my word. You can never say otherwise, but
1: that's
0: here's
1: true.
0: My final spoonful of mustard as I complete my eat a bowl full of mustard on the radio. This is the honestly, so it's just stupid saying it out loud. But
1: all right, final spoonful, and with that, he has paid off the bet. Props to you for doing that. Your tongue is bright yellow now. I am sure you can't wait till we go to break. Go chug a gallon of water and pop in some breath mints and do some mouthwash and get that disgusting taste out of your mouth. That's disgusting, right? I didn't have to do it. I'm grossed out for you.
0: I have a 4-year-old daughter and a 2-year-old daughter, and I think this is the most disgusting thing that has ever been eaten in this household.
1: All right. The mustard challenge is complete. So be careful the next bet you and I make. I got to be careful too, because now you're going to want to, I think you're going to want to ramp up the stakes and try to box me into a bet that I'm going to definitely lose. And I got to be careful here. I got to be very, very careful.
0: I look like I've spent the last 40 years smoking. My teeth are so yellow.
1: Little yellow tint to it, thanks to the mustard. Yeah, that's definitely the case.
0: Goodness.
1: All right, I'm going to let you get some water. We come back. We'll have the final bets for the weekend. Austin's going to try to actually get that nasty taste out of his mouth. We'll do that next year on BetMGM Game Day.
2: 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And now, the front runner to be the Browns starter. But Shedeur Sanders and Dylan Gabriel are coming for the job. 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
32: Getting your heart broken can be really rough. It'll happen to most of us at some point in our lives. It's not just an emotional experience, it's a physical one too. Often described as getting the wind knocked out of you, a knot in your stomach, trouble sleeping. I recently spoke about this with Dr. Yoram Yovel, a psychiatrist and neuroscientist. He was on my podcast, Chasing Life. Now, he told me heartbreak doesn't have to last forever, and while your inclination might be to withdraw, isolate, and shut down, it's often the opposite of what supports healing. One of the things that helps us the most is reconnecting to other people you love. And the reverse is also true, he said. If someone you care about is struggling, don't give up on them. You hold the power to comfort loved ones that are in deep physical or emotional distress. I'm Dr. Sanjay Gupta, helping you live a better life.
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0: 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The Sports Animal.
1: I'd be less confident in the Spurs covering the 1.5, I guess it is, over at BetMGM. Where are you at on those two games? Like, I think tonight my bet I'm going to put in is going to be the Cavs to win or cover against the Knicks.
2: Yeah, I agree with you. I think, yeah, you and I are both in agreement of we think that the Spurs and the Cavs are clearly just in the score of the series alone, they're underdogs in their respective series. I think the Cavs are much more likely to win game three than the Spurs are to win game four. If that makes sense.
1: Like, yeah.
2: I think that the Cavs, I like the Cavs at home. If they're going to get a game this series, it's going to be game three. I don't think if they go down 3-0, I think if they lose tonight, the series is over and it might be over in four.
1: Like, I think
2: they're winning game four. Yeah. So I don't think they're winning game four regardless, even if they do win tonight. I think that the Knicks will bounce back. So if there's a game for the Cavs to get, it's tonight. You're 6-1 at home. You've got, you've come back from 2-0 in the series against the Pistons. You've been in this spot before. You're going to have to, if you have any hope in this series, you're going to have to force it to game seven, which you've been able to do. And I think there's only been two teams in the history of the sport that have won after pushing two of their playoff series to seven games prior. That's a lot of mileage on the tank right there. So I don't have a lot of confidence in the Cavaliers overall in the series. But tonight, I do think that the Cavs pull one out.
1: How underrated is Jalen Brunson? You know, we've talked about the Knicks, and yes, Josh Hart had the better performance last time out. The Cavs kind of trying to take Jalen Brunson out of the game as much as you possibly can. When you think about American NBA players, and so much of this conversation recently has been around the MVP, mm-hmm. right? We've had international players winning the MVP award, you know, 2 years in a row. It's been SGA, and then it was Jokic. And you go through, it's been a while. What do you think this does for Jalen Brunson? If he gets to an NBA Finals, you and I both think he's going to. We could have Brunson versus SGA. I mean, I guess it could be Wimby and the Spurs. I feel like you and I keep talking as if the Spurs have no chance, but we both think it'll be Thunder and Knicks. I mean, Jalen Brunson in that spot, I still go back to when he got, you know, traded from the Mavs, let him go. You know, that was probably 3 years ago now, I guess it's been at this point in time. And to now see where that franchise is at and see what he's done for the Knicks, I mean, it's actually a pretty crazy run and trajectory for now where Jalen Brunson is out of American players in the NBA.
2: Jalen Brunson does not get the love that he has deserved. And I have got probably one of the wildest comps for Jalen Brunson that you will hear on any sports media platform out there. Okay. Brace yourself for this. And it's top of mind because he just retired this week. But what Jalen Brunson is to the NBA is what Chris Taylor was to the Dodgers organization. Chris Taylor just announced his retirement this past year. Now, unless you're a seam head, you may not know Chris Taylor. But if you've been following baseball over the last decade, then you know the name just because he is a guy that it came up time and time again with clutch plays when they needed him the most. He was a utility player for the Dodgers, played all over the infield, the outfield, and he was a big contributor to those Dodgers National League pennant winning teams and World Series winning teams. And, you know, like from his Game 1 World Series in the 2017 World Series, very first at bat of the game of the entire World Series for the Dodgers, hits a home run. He hit a walk-off in the wild card against the Cardinals a few years later. He had a massive Game 7 diving catch against the Brewers in the NLCS in 2021, I believe. Like, Chris Taylor has had big moments. Jalen Brunson is that for the NBA. He doesn't get the love he deserves, and he is one of the clutchest players in the sport. So Jalen Brunson, this is a long roundabout way of saying that, yeah, you're right. Jalen Brunson is probably one of the more slept on players, and he deserves the recognition and the superstardom of literally anyone else in the league. Obviously, like, SGA gets a ton of love, back-to-back MVPs, but, like, Jalen Brunson is the reason that the Knicks are putting together back-to-back seasons of their best seasons in a quarter of a century. He's literally altering that franchise, and I cannot give enough praise to the job that Jalen Brunson has done with the Knicks.
1: Imagine if he gets to the finals and they were to pull off an upset. They will be underdogs, of course, against the Thunder. If they were to pull off an upset, this is probably a deeper conversation we could have moving forward once we get to the finals, but where does Jalen Brunson stack up in New York sports history all of a sudden if he were to bring a title to New York? Again, they will be dogs in that finals against the Thunder, if that's what it is. But could you imagine? I mean, Jalen Brunson would vault way up the list of all-time legendary figures in New York sports history.
2: Right. It's hard to pit him up against, like, Yankees, just because a lot of them have won multiple,
1: et cetera.
2: Titles. Yeah. Sure. But, like, you could argue that winning a title with the Knicks organization is far more impressive than winning multiple titles with the Yankees, right? Like, this is the Knicks franchise has been the butt of jokes for well over a quarter of a century. They haven't won a title since, what, the 70s? And if Jalen Brunson is able to, you know, get them close enough to sniff it, and keep in mind, you do have to get close to sniff that, rather, not unlike the mustard that is on my breath right now. I think that that to me would be way more impressive for really just about anything that New York sports fans to do. The Jets winning a Super Bowl and the Knicks winning an NBA Finals, I think, are almost comparatively the same.
1: Don't forget, though, you want to bet on these games, right? Over at BetMGM, you can make this year's NBA Finals one you'll never forget. How about scoring a trip of a lifetime to catch Game 2 of basketball's biggest series? Could you imagine that, especially if we end up getting the Thunder and the Knicks? Here's how it works. You bet at least $10 for an entry. You could also mail in your entry outlined in the terms and conditions. Earn up to 25 entries during the promotional period. The prize package includes 4 tickets to Game 2 of the NBA Finals, $3,000 in withdrawable funds for your travel, your hotel accommodations, and a $1,000 gift card to the NBA team store over at BetMGM. So obviously a great opportunity there to maybe score some tickets to Game 2 of the Finals. What a story that would be if you could do that. And then $1,000 to the NBA team store. You'd have no issue getting your Jalen Brunson jersey or your SGA jersey or whoever it may be. So go over and bet with BetMGM. When the games get bigger, the crowds get louder.
2: I just wish I had a magic jersey. That's what I wish. I wish I had a magic jersey, because then we've done over the last half hour on this show would have happened.
1: Yeah, one day you can get that. Maybe they'll have a mustard theme night, a mustard theme jersey. Some baseball teams do that. Maybe you'll get that for an NBA jersey.
2: Now, if you were a real partner in crime, you would buy a magic jersey. You would put a mustard stain on it, and then you would send it to me as a prank. That would be, gosh, I would mail it right back. That's for sure.
1: Yeah. That would be something. The only thing I got for you, I got a random mustard Royals jersey from a giveaway. Because I've run in the hot dog derby. Of course, it's ketchup. Thank you very much. But
2: there you
1: but
2: go.
1: Yes, I've run in the hot dog derby. We're 1-0.
2: The hot dog derby.
1: Doing it again. I went out on top.
2: The hot dog derby is what's done at Kauffman Stadium for Royals games, for those that don't know. Now, correct me if I'm wrong.
1: Sorry.
2: There was one. Yes. Was it Relish that went years and years without winning?
1: It took a while. There was a lull. But I was ketchup a couple years ago. I raced my co-host and producer, and I was ketchup, and we were victorious. And I'm never doing it again. My co-host has done it 5 times, and he's 0-5. It's become a running joke now. So he can't win.
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19: 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It appears by its own numbers, the U.S. government seems insolvent. It's reported that the Treasury shows about $6 trillion in assets and over $47 trillion in liabilities. 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

0: presents Josh Graham.
1: It is the Josh Graham Show, and since yours truly is a diehard Carolina Hurricanes fan, the anxiety is palpable ahead of Habs-Canes Game 2 tonight, but that isn't the Eastern Conference Finals we're starting today's show with, because in Cleveland, the New York Knicks have an opportunity to take a complete stranglehold of this series with a road win tonight, and while it's being framed as one team having all the urgency in the world tonight, there should be urgency for both the Knicks and the Cavaliers. Yes, that even applies to New York leading this series 2-0. If the Knicks' goal is to win it all, ending the 53-year drought and winning perhaps the most meaningful NBA title this century for that sport, they need this to be a quick series. They can't have this go 6 or 7 games. When you have a lead guard who's on the smaller end, that's your best player in Jalen Brunson, you want him to be as rested as possible, because generally speaking, history tells us the further you get in the playoffs, the more worn down smaller guards tend to get. But this is more about who's on the other side of the bracket. You've watched Spurs Thunder. Obviously, both of those teams, they are better than New York is. They're better than the Knicks, both those teams. But they're beating the hell out of each other right now. 53 fouls last night in the 15-point win for OKC at San Antonio. 53 fouls in 48 minutes. Tons of injuries. The skirmish with Mitchell fouling Steph Castle hard at the basket. If you're the Knicks watching this, you're thinking, good, good. That's what you want. If New York can win this finals, the conference finals, in 4 or 5 games, while the Thunder and Spurs go to war with each other for 6 or 7, that gives them a shot at their first title in 53 years. Because knock on wood, the Knicks, they don't have any injuries at all to speak about. And OKC, we don't know about Jalen Williams. San Antonio, Dylan Harper didn't look himself last night. De'Aaron Fox was hobbled in his return in the second half. And we're only 3 games into that series. So that's the urgency from New York's perspective. If you want to win a title, win this series in 4 or 5 games. Handle your business tonight. As for the Cavaliers, obviously, they need to win this game. It doesn't take Sherlock Holmes to see that there hasn't been a team in NBA history fall behind 3-0 in a best-of-7 series and win it. They have the opportunity here to protect home court. We all know the adage. It's not a series until a team wins on the road. That doesn't really feel like it's the case in this series, though. If we're being honest, Cleveland really needed to steal game one. We all saw how much the long layoff affected New York, the slow start they got off to, and that was the game to get the Knicks at MSG. When the Knicks are the higher seed, they get one more home game than you are allotted. You have to win a game on the road. That was the one to get, and you didn't get it, and you blow a 22-point lead in the fourth quarter to boot. That likely lingered in the Game 2 loss on Thursday night. With that said, though, if you want to paint an optimistic view for the Cleveland Cavaliers, don't forget that Cleveland trailed Detroit 2-0 in the last round, then went on to win 3 straight games and ended up winning the series with a road win in Game 7. So perhaps they can do it again here. So who wins tonight? Who wins between the Knicks and the Cavs? Will Dalton, Josh Jacobs, hit me with that New York Knicks anthem. Go New York, go New York, go! Will Dalton, why don't we make songs like this anymore?
2: I mean,
1: not Indiana.
2: That's a fair question. I mean, is there really a recent example of this?
1: No, you know why it is, though, right? Like, Carolina Hurricanes even have an anthem that I play. I need to post that on my X page at Josh Graham Show. I'm going to do that. Like a cheesy song from the 2000s that they had. A lot of teams had this. You don't do it anymore. It's also the reason why, Will, I believe we don't have a lot of great comedies in the last 10, 15 years either. And the answer is self-awareness. I think people don't like getting nitpicked and made fun of on social media. Back in the day when you couldn't see those types of comments, you just did things because you thought it was funny and it might be corny, but you're not assuming that it's going to be talked about by everybody everywhere and everybody having a platform to pick fun at it and nitpick you. That's the theory in my mind. But I like the Knicks tonight, and I also like the Knicks 90s anthems that are cheesy and fun. Make more of those in sports, please. It's a significant deal. Going back to rest, it is a significant deal that there aren't going to be any extra travel days in this series. Usually, after the first two games, you'd see a three-day gap between games being played. And we're not seeing that. Not yet, and not at any point in this series. And because the Knicks swept in the last round, they're playing just their third game in the last 2 weeks. They're rested. That's fine for them. The Cavaliers, meanwhile, this is their fourth game in three different cities this week. Playoff games, high-level games. This isn't the regular season where, okay, we can just load manage here, whatever. No, this is you playing for your life, a game seven and now a must-win game. That's a lot. And they've played back-to-back seven-game series prior to this one. That catches up with you. Also, the Knicks, they're simply just a better constructed basketball team than the Cavs. They have urgency for the reasons we just spelled out. They have more guys you trust in the playoffs to deliver. So we like the Knicks to go up 3-0 in this best of seven Eastern Conference Finals. 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Here's a question. Josh Jacobs, see if you can field some calls. He's taking your calls. On this question I have related to the NFL, 310-840-4910, Will Dalton, the producer of this program today. This is the Josh Graham Show on Westwood One Sports. When it comes to the NFL and its international policy, its growing international policy, initiative, agenda, whatever word you want to use, how far would be too far for the NFL? How far is crossing the line? Where is the line for the NFL? 310-840-4910. Because there's a headline in the NFL this week you might have missed, but is awful, awful news for football fans. Let me put it this way. The NFL's international policy is bad, bad news for football fans. The news this week, they're going to continue to play more international games. That's not the issue. But the news that was coupled with it is what you should be red in the face about. If you're in an NFL city, if you know businesses or work at a business or own a business that is positively affected by having NFL games played in your city, you should take issue with this news. There should have been an uprising that, frankly, we did not see this week. Based on this headline alone, the NFL is no longer allowing teams to protect certain home games from being international dates. This is awful. Think about certain rivalries. How wrong it would feel if the Bears hypothetically don't visit Lambeau Field in a given year, or if the Steelers don't visit Baltimore, or vice versa. Think about the NFC East rivalries. But protections are even more necessary when you think about cross-conference games. A good example this year, one of the monumental marquee games on the NFL slate is when the Chiefs visit the Seattle Seahawks. It's Kenneth Walker's return to Seattle. It's the Super Bowl MVP facing his former team. Two really good. This is a high-level game. This would be the type of game the NFL might look at and say, you know what? If no protections exist, maybe we'll send that game to Dublin. High-level game. Just like they did with L.A. the Rams facing San Francisco and Australia in the opener. But the reason why that would be awful for a cross-conference game, this is the first time that Seattle's faced Kansas City in 4 years.

0: And you teams should be able to protect certain home games because they know that better than probably the schedule makers do, having to account for so much just to put the damn thing together, put that grid together. And there are way more than enough games to schedule around this, especially when the league ultimately expands to 18 games per team. But really, this is about a message that the NFL is sending. That isn't a good one. It's a recent message that the NFL has sent. And the message is this. We've taken the American football audience for granted. We know we have you captured. You're willing to show up in millions to cities to watch the draft for 3 days. And we can sell that to cities traveling it around the city to city. You will watch an NFL schedule release show on network TV in prime time or on cable TV, even though you've known the opponents for months. You'll watch the combine on national television as well. We know we have you. We could put an entire halftime show in Spanish and it be completely fine and the most watched show, period, in American television history. And the reason they said they did it was to reach international audiences, reach people that don't like football yet. And in turn, taking games away from those that do already love football. So again, the question is, how far is too far for the NFL to go? This is the same mistake. I was thinking a lot about NASCAR because my feet are on the ground in North Carolina. The Coca-Cola 600 is Sunday. Kyle Busch passed away in our state. Tragic, tragic news. But when NASCAR was at its peak in the 2000s, Kyle Busch was the villain. You had Tony Stewart, Jeff Gordon, and they decided they had the same policy. Hey, we need the sport to grow, so we're going to try to go to untraditional markets, go to places that generally don't like stock car racing, and we're going to prioritize that over going to certain southern tracks and having certain races that have always been in certain places on holiday weekends and moving things around. Just talk to the folks at Darlington. Talk to the folks at North Wilkesboro. They took it for granted. Hey, let's go to New Hampshire. Let's go to Vegas. Let's go to Western. Let's go to California. Let's try to grow NASCAR. And if you look at the ratings in the 2000s, they were incredible for a long period of time. But then last decade, the ratings, they nosedived. And what NASCAR found was, the fans that they took for granted in the South, they decided to do something else. They weren't there once they figured care so much about them. Could that happen to the NFL? This international policy, it's not a breaking point, by the way. Not saying that it is. But I do believe there could be one. And there are two moves that come to mind that would be breaking points on this front. If they send a Super Bowl overseas, that would be a bridge too far. The shining American event, the Super Bowl, going to London would be a horrific look. By the way, congrats to Nashville. We learned this week getting the 2030 Super Bowl officially. And the other thing, if they just sent a team overseas, as has been discussed, that would be too far. It would be absurd. It would be a risk. And it would not be positive. Those would be moves that could be breaking points on this front. But this international policy is trending in the direction of the NFL doing too much and maybe crossing some lines that are going to anger football fans, or at least should anger football fans. 310-840-4910 if you want in on that topic. In addition to getting to calls, we are seeing the most unpredictable postseason in professional sports make itself known. That's next on the Josh Graham Show.
1: The Thunder have taken back home court. Will they take a commanding 3-1 lead? We'll find out. Game 4 is tomorrow night. 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
17: When it comes to the NFL's international policy, how far would be too far? 310-840-4910. We're also on YouTube and on X, at Josh Graham Show on X. On YouTube, it's Westwood One Sports Night, where Hot Carlito writes in, I didn't mind watching a halftime show in Spanish, probably because as a kid I used to watch whole Dragon Ball Z episodes on Telemundo. That sounds like something right for Will Dalton. Right in Will's wheelhouse. Or Wheelhouse.
18: Yeah, I would absolutely do that. 100%.
17: Sounds about right. 310-840-4910. Transitioning things. We talked about the Eastern Conference Finals in the NBA tonight. Like the Knicks to go up 3-0 over the Cavs. But how about we just focus on everything that's going on in hockey right now. The NHL. Totally forgot that we've given Josh Jacobs the ability, carte blanche, to interrupt the show with a goal horn whenever I'm being obnoxious about my hockey team, the Carolina Hurricanes. I didn't even bring up. I guess for those watching on YouTube or on X, you could see I have a Carolina Hurricanes pullover on right now. And Denton Day, who works with us at Westwood One Sports, said, if the Canes get down, you can just put on your, you could put on the rally hat. That was just his way for me to put on the Carolina Hurricanes helmet that's in the studio here while trying to do a show. So
18: you looked really upset. You look kind of sad in that picture.
17: Was very upset. Not happy at all.
18: 6-2, you should have been.
17: Almost took the night. Aren't you a Canes fan too?
18: Yes, I am. This is...
17: Oh, you should have been.
18: I mean, I'm... You know what it is? I'm so used to talking crap about your Orioles that I forget we're aligned on this one. It's just a natural thing.
17: Or you're just a fraud that only roots for them they're in the playoffs or when they're good. Get out of here. Get off my screen. Get out of sight. Because it's not just the Canes. I didn't even really want to start with the Canes. We'll get to them. But as a whole, just want to talk about hockey. Let's do that hockey. The NHL has separated itself as having the most unpredictable postseason in all of professional sports. Look no further than the Colorado Avalanche. Going into the playoffs, they were viewed as the most dominant force in hockey with Nate McKinnon and former Carolina Hurricane Marty Natchez. Careful. They were the President's Trophy winners, Colorado. They backed it up with starting the postseason 8-1. Lost one game their first two series. But, if you've been following, the Avalanche have dropped both their home games in the Western Conference Finals, including a blown third-period lead in Game 2 last night. They trailed John Tortorella's Las Vegas Golden Knights 2-0 going back to the desert. Colorado looks like a team really missing its star right-handed shot defenseman, Cole Makar, who's missed the first two games. And you know an injury is bad when hockey players are missing time in the Stanley Cup playoffs. That brings us to the Carolina Hurricanes. The Canes have made okay, that's enough. Get the idea. The Canes have made 8 straight playoff appearances. 8 straight. They've won series in 8 straight playoffs. This is the 4th conference finals trip during that stretch. They had the best record in the East during the regular season. But in the here's the thing. It's not just a regular season occurrence. Kind of like with Colorado. During the playoffs, they swept their first 2 series. They translated it and looked the part. We haven't seen a team start the playoffs 8-0 to sweep their first 2 series since the 1985 Edmonton Oilers with Wayne Gretzky, Mark Messier, 7 Hall of Famers on that team, an all-time NHL legendary squad. So, of course, with Wayne Gretzky in the building, Carolina found itself down 4-1, 15 minutes into Game 1 Thursday night, Montreal winning the game 6-2 in Raleigh. But going back to the unpredictability of these playoffs, this is par for the course. Shame on us for thinking we were on a Colorado-Carolina collision course. Both these teams 0-3 now in the conference finals, all those games being played on home ice. Will Dalton, the last time, do you want to take a guess the last time 2 number one seeds met in the Stanley Cup final? Like, think about it in the context of the NBA, where you generally have the top seeds play each other. And the NFL, I think we saw the Niners and the Chiefs were both number one seeds with the bye playing in a Super Bowl. Take a guess how long it's been in the NHL.
18: Maybe 20 years?
17: 25. 2001. We haven't seen 2 number one seeds meet in the Stanley Cup final in 25 years. That's what makes it the most unpredictable postseason in American professional sports. We'll see what the Hurricanes do tonight. Okay, Jacobs, you can hit it one more time. Facing Montreal in game. Game 2. Make sure, if you haven't already, you're subscribed on the podcast. Westwood One Sports Night, Apple Podcasts, Spotify, on YouTube. Westwood One Sports Night is how you can watch the show in addition to listening to it. Will, what do you make of this comment? Doubler writing in. So the Canes are the Atlanta Braves of the 90s?
18: It's not a bad comp, I guess. Kinda. Maybe.
17: Well, only if they win it one time.
18: Yeah, that's right. They got to do that.
17: Win it one time first? If they do that, then they're the Atlanta Braves of the 90s. Trying to think if there's a better comp than that. Again, would like to compare them to Oklahoma City, but you got to win. This level of dominance over a long period of time, can't think of an example of being right there. Maybe, you know who they are, maybe, Will? The Buffalo Bills this century?
18: Okay, that's a good comparison. Because as of
17: Super
18: right
17: Bowl,
18: now.
17: Bills haven't even gotten to the Super Bowl. And there are the Hurricanes, despite how good they are. The one big difference would be the Canes are doing all this because of all their depth and how good they are in their system and their toughness and coaching. But they don't really have a superstar. Obviously, the Buffalo Bills have a superstar. 310-840-4910. We asked the NFL question how far the NFL would have to go for it to be too far on the international front. Let's see what Kevin in Milwaukee thinks about it. 310-840-4910. Kevin, how far is too far?
19: Yeah, I think it's too far. I mean, I don't see them bringing a Super Bowl over there, but I could see them absolutely bringing a playoff game overseas. And to the point that you were making earlier about the, you know, cross conference plays, that's really going to come into factor for, you know, warm weather games for teams that play in Tampa coming up to Lambeau Field or open air stadiums. I mean, them not being able to protect those games is a huge advantage that we have with those home games. So I think that that's also too far.
17: Help me out on this, Kevin. How could you send any other postseason game overseas than the Super Bowl? Because then you run into preparation, travel time, disadvantages. The only way you could send a postseason game to an overseas site would be the Super Bowl, because that's the only postseason game that is a neutral site game, one, and two, allows for the amount of rest necessary 2 weeks before to make it make sense.
19: Yeah, that's a good point. I mean, I don't see how it could be possible to do it. I could see them doing it, though, with the, I mean, they're trying to make money. They've been expanding over there. That just seems like the next step is to put a big game over there, you know?
17: I get it. I appreciate the call. It's good to hear from you, Kevin. Hope you'll give us a shout back. It would really be upsetting, the hypothetical I gave, if at Lambeau Field, not far from where you're at, the Chicago Bears aren't playing there because they decided, hey, that's a marquee game. That'd look pretty good playing in Berlin. Let's throw that game in Mexico City or Australia. Just think that's a little too far, or maybe a lot too far. While we got a minute, let's get into checking the scoreboard a bit. Love what we're seeing in the NL Central. The NL Central, see, Memorial Day is always a weekend that you circle on the Major League Baseball calendar because it's a good point to kind of assess where your team is 2 months into the season. Are you buyers? Are you sellers? The NL Central, every team has a winning record. And that's nuts. They're all good. Paul Skeens not getting much run support right now. One run allowed at the Toronto Blue Jays, top six. He only has a couple of Ks, so not the best Paul Skeens stuff. But the Blue Jays leading the Pirates right now in the sixth. Rain is the big story. The Yankees-Rays game today is postponed to be made up in September. Orioles-Tigers rained out. My dad, my family actually, is all in Cooperstown. They'd never been to Cooperstown before this weekend. They say that a lot of stuff has been rained out, and but apparently they just ran into Raleigh Fingers and Wade Boggs. You never know who you'll run into at the Baseball Hall of Fame. Do we have a rain delay in the St. Louis game here? We do not, and it actually just went final. We do have a final today. Game one of a doubleheader. St. Louis 8, Cincinnati 1. And what I love so much about this, how about Brian Torres, the 28-year-old Puerto Rican outfielder, in his first Major League Baseball game, his MLB debut, he hits a home run batting in the 8th spot. Family in attendance, Great American Ballpark on Memorial Day weekend, and in the first game of a doubleheader, he hits his first big league home run. You love to see that. Cleveland-Philly was probably the best game that's supposed to start this hour, but that's in a rain delay. Cubs are down 3-0, bottom 9 to Houston. That's about to wrap up. Other games just getting started. Chicago, the White Sox, are at the horrific San Francisco Giants. Minnesota 2, Boston no score at Fenway Park. Juan Soto hit one to the third deck last night, but that's the only run the Mets scored. They lost to the Marlins, bottom second. That is no score. Atlanta's just been rolling. Best record in the National League, and they are at no score with the Washington Nationals, top second, and just getting underway, Seattle and Kansas City. Kansas City already putting up a three spot at Kauffman Stadium, leading 3-0. You'll also have lacrosse, where Notre Dame, in an all-ACC bout in the Final Four of men's college lacrosse, Notre Dame 9, Syracuse 5, close again on the end of the third quarter. Princeton already beat Duke earlier today. The championship game in men's lacrosse on Monday. Need to check in on how the dominant women's lacrosse team at North Carolina is going to fare. They have their championship game tomorrow against Northwestern. Both those teams, though, super dominant. Big weekend in lacrosse, the Final Four taking part in Charlottesville, Virginia. Up next, the best story in sports right now might not be what you're immediately thinking it is. Keep it here on the Josh Graham Show.
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17: In a game, a year and a half, Tommy John, prior to the 2025 baseball season. So, Garrett comes out there and he looks great. Six innings pitched, two hits, no runs allowed. The Rays still win the baseball game. Because that's what they do. And, Will, I've disowned, until they sweep a series, my Orioles.
1: Yeah, you've done it already.
17: I'm so upset with them because watching the Orioles play the Rays was one of the most frustrating experiences of my life. Because
1: you've had some of those.
17: When they do things so well, any team by comparison looks just defunct by comparison. 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They're so good. 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They returned ahead of schedule. The Stingrays are back in there. It's good fun. But they represent an edict that makes baseball special. 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If it did, the Mets wouldn't be 7 games under .500 right now. In the AL East, both the Red Sox and the Blue Jays would be over .500, which they're not. The best teams are the ones that evaluate talent best, that know when to move off of people and know how to allocate their money, not necessarily spend the most of it, know how to foster a winning system, know what style to scout to. Do you know who has the second best record? Here's your chance at redemption, Will Dalton. Second best record in the American League belongs to
1: Cleveland.
17: The Cleveland Guardians. 29th highest payroll in baseball out of 30 teams. 24th, 29th, the two best records in the American League right now. And the Milwaukee Brewers have the best record. They're leading the NL Central, the best division in baseball where everybody has a winning record, 21st highest payroll. So they are, Tampa, the best story in sports. Right up there with the tarps off movement, Will. What would it take for you to take your top off at a baseball game?
1: You could just ask.
17: Is that enough?
1: I mean, if my Yankees were getting it fired up, if they were rallying, I mean, I probably would. I want all
17: you
1: rise.
17: And the boys,
1: here comes the judge.
17: Would find the section and then just go tarps off. What I think about is like the people who have tickets in that section in the upper deck, generally, who didn't know that was the tarps off section. It's like a grandma and a grandpa. They're what's happening here? Oh my goodness, they all don't have shirts on. And then he looks over to grandma and says, I got to do it now. I got to go tarps off. 310-840-4910. What would it take for you to go tarps off at a game? And are the Rays the best story in sports? And if they're not, what is? 310-840-4910. But we have Dave in Tampa. Dave, couple of things. The two questions we're asking this hour, how far does the NFL have to go too far when it comes to their international agenda? And their international policy, and are the Rays the best story in sports? You seem equipped to answer on both fronts.
7: Yeah, real quick, Josh, I'm so glad I found you guys, and I will definitely be a regular. The Tampa thing is just unheard of, and what they are doing is just that's what's great about sports.
17: I agree.
7: What they're doing.
17: I think it's marvelous, for sure. Did you have any thoughts on the NFL internationally before we let you go?
7: Well, yeah, real quick, Josh, see if what really is a horror movie to me, I understand the NFL on the international level. I understand it completely. If they were to decide to take our team to another, let's say London, okay, it would break my heart. It would ruin the NFL. I would suggest that the NFL, you know, get these London to start their own league. You know, just give them all the input they could, but do not have an international team.
17: You mean like NFL Europe all over again?
7: Yeah. I mean, yeah. Well, what I'm saying is, let's say we have a London's team in the NFL, you know, but we make it international that way. Americana is what I'm looking at. NFL is so Americana. I suggest the NFL, you know, they've got their footprint, Spain, Australia, London area, you know, give them the insight of how to build their own leagues.
17: I like the idea, Dave. I appreciate the call, too, and I hope you'll give us a shout back. Go Rays, tarps off the whole deal. There goes Dave and Tampa, 310-840-4910. How many NFL Europe teams can you name, Will Dalton? Do you remember NFL Europe?
1: No, I don't.
17: Well, then you, how about you look up the team names then? Because having you guess won't make any sense. And let's see how many I can get off the top of my head. Because right off the top, right off the dome, I forget which one Jake DeLone played for, but I remember the Frankfurt Galaxy. I remember, I don't know what Hamburg's mascot was. The Berlin Thunder. I won't forget that. Yeah. And the Amsterdam Admirals. Oh, London. London Monarchs. London Monarchs. That was another one, right? Is that one?
1: I don't see that on here.
17: Maybe that's hockey. Rhine.
1: So,
17: the Fire.
1: Yeah.
17: The Rhine Fire. And that's all I got. There probably was some other ones in like Spain.
1: You
17: and
1: got
17: other
1: the Hamburg Sea Devils.
17: Sea Devils.
1: Yeah. The Frankfurt Galaxy.
17: Got that, yeah.
1: Is it Cologne Centurions?
17: The Centurions, sure.
1: You had the Rhein Fire. You had that Amsterdam Admirals, Berlin Thunder.
17: Mm-hmm. Okay, I did pretty well. I was happy with that.
1: Yeah.
17: I forget how many teams there were. I need to look up which team DeLone played for because he played in, it was the Amsterdam Admirals for 1 year and then the Frankfurt Galaxy, according to Wiki. So, NFL Europe legend, Jake DeLome, a mainstay on this program. Looking at what else is happening. See, we have boots on the ground in the state of North Carolina. This is a massive, massive weekend here locally. You got the Canes tonight. Do we know who's sounding the siren that they do pregame? They had NC State's football coach, which led to a lot of Canes and NC State fans thinking this was a bad sign considering Dave Doran's never won anything at NC State, and then the Canes lose that game. Would love to know who's sounding the siren for Carolina
1: Eric
17: tonight.
1: Eric Cole.
17: Oh, my gosh. Eric Cole, who scored the tying goal in the Molson Miracle game against Montreal.
1: Chad LaRose.
17: That's great. No notes. No notes. Chad LaRose is great. Did we have a third period siren sound or two, or just those two?
1: That's all I see for now.
17: Pretty strong. Eric Cole is an excellent choice. No notes. That's fantastic. But then you also have the greatest weekend in racing that starts tomorrow. You have the Indy 500 first, and then the Coca-Cola 600, or as a mutual friend of ours calls it, the 600 in Charlotte. Going to be emotional after the passing of Kyle Busch, for sure. Moving this thing along. Several basketball prospects must decide if they stay or they go. We'll tell you which ones you should be keeping an eye on next.
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1: Glad to have you on the Josh Graham Show this Saturday afternoon. Peeking ahead on the calendar, you might not have noticed, but in the next few days, basketball players have a deadline to remove their names from the NBA draft should they want to return to college basketball. You have the players that have declared for the draft, that have an opportunity to return after receiving feedback at the combine. There are still more names than you might think that haven't made that decision quite yet. And there are three crucial NBA decisions that must be made no later than next Wednesday. Here are the three that you should be keeping a close eye on. Number one, in a stunning development, Arizona star forward Koa Pete could return to campus. All throughout the season, he was viewed as a lottery pick. But since the Wildcats were blown out in the Final Four against Michigan, we've seen his stock drop substantially. Many don't think he's going to be taken in the top 20. The Field of 68's Jeff Goodman. Nobody follows that sport, college basketball, as closely as Jeff does and his team, Rob Doster and company, Randolph Childress, Terrence Oglesby. We can go on. Jeff asked 10 NBA execs anonymously what they thought Koa Pete should do. Eight of them said, return to college basketball for another year. And returning to Tucson should be appealing. Arizona was a wagon, as the kids say, last season. And they landed North Carolina's starting point guard and Derek Dixon. They're bringing back two key pieces to their puzzle, Karchinkov and Kribas. With next year's draft class being much lighter than this year, and a year from now, Pete would be coming off his sophomore season. He'd still be probably selected higher a year from now than he would be this year. And he's probably going to make more from Arizona this coming season than he would have been paid in his rookie contract being taken outside the top 20. So it makes sense for Koa Pete to return to school, even though it's surprising considering how his stock was framed all throughout the regular season. Iowa State star Milan Momchilovic still hasn't taken his name out of the draft. This is stunning that NBA scouts aren't high on him. It just don't understand it. Iowa State was close to being a one seed in the NCAA tournament. He is the leading scorer on that Iowa State team. He's 6'9", over 6'9", 220 pounds, led the nation in three-point shooting percentage, 48% from three. You want to talk about what does well in the NBA? How about guys at 6'9", 220, who can hit nearly 50% of their threes? And it's not like it was low usage or low volume. He had the fourth most made threes in all of college basketball this past year. Will Dalton, have you watched Zoolander before? It's about to be the 25-year anniversary.
2: Yeah, I feel like I've seen that.
1: Where Derek Zoolander or Bill Ben Stiller is a male model.
2: Yeah.
1: Well, Will Ferrell's got, he's the guy who has the, he's like the mogul who has the hair and all. Mugatu. I feel like I'm taking crazy pills. That's how I feel with Milan Momchilovic. Not being seen as a first-round draft pick, not being seen as a top NBA, it just doesn't make sense. He's expected to return to college, but where is the bigger question? There have been some whispers about Duke that are mostly just social media rumors. He put his name in the portal with a do not contact tag. The popular sentiment is that Louisville and Kentucky are going to be locked into a bidding war to land Milan Momchilovic. And if Louisville wins that bidding war, it will have landed not one, not two, not three, but four top 50 transfers in this year's portal cycle, including two of the three best guys available. Momchilovich and Flory Badunga, right there alongside Wake Forest transfer Juke Harris that's going to Tennessee. Badunga from Kansas. He, by the way, still hasn't announced he's coming back, but everybody believes that he's going to, kind of like with Momchilovich. It's kind of shocking that Momchilovich, it seems, is going to be returning to college basketball, but still a name worth watching. This is the name you should be following most on the NBA decision front. Santa Clara transfer Allen Graves has become the hottest name in terms of stock rising. The basketball season ends. He's a freshman at 6'9 at Santa Clara, averaging double digit for Herb Sendek's team. They made the NCAA tournament. Enters the portal, but also declares for the draft, wanting to get some feedback. And then he just has, he hits a home run in the combine. He is an analytics darling. He knocked out the combine. His measurables are great. He's coming off a freshman season. It looks like he's going to be a first-round draft pick. Probably not going to be taken in the top 20, but it looks like he's going to be a first-round draft pick. So scouts are split whether or not he's going to follow through on what might be a first-round promise or decide to go to college and transfer from Santa Clara to one of the bigger dogs in college hoops and get a giant payday and then maybe even elevate your stock more a la Koa Pete following your sophomore campaign following your sophomore campaign before declaring. Graves said at the combine, Will Dalton, only two teams have contacted him, Duke and LSU. Schools with deep pockets. Will Wade and LSU, who hasn't made any headlines at all that are controversial in the last couple weeks with his roster building, and the Duke Blue Devils that are just there lingering. Nobody knows how much Duke spends, but Duke just gets the best high school players all the time and got one of the best transfers in John Blackwell, probably the best transfer guard. We mentioned the best transfer forwards, the best transfer guard, John Blackwell announcing officially. He's taking his name out of the NBA draft, going to go to Duke next year. So Allen Graves, the Santa Clara transfer, Iowa State star Milan Momchilovich, and Arizona's star Koa Pete. Those are the three to watch for, what decisions they make over the next few days when you're having to decide, should I stay or should I go? 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We are asking what the best story in sports is right now, because I'm coming to the table nominating the Tampa Bay Rays. Them having the best record in the American League by five games after being displaced to a AAA ballpark last year and having the 24th highest payroll in the sport, that's the best story in sports as far as I can see it. I don't know what else is better than that. But if you come up with something, 310-840-4910, we'd love to hear it. Maybe it's the Carolina Hurricanes, Josh Jacobs, who's taking your calls at 310-840-4910. Maybe it is you got it out of your system, Josh? You good? Okay. For good measure. Just making sure. Because got some things I want to say about this team. Just want to make sure we got the goal horn and all that out of the system. Making sure of it. We got bets to hand out in about 10 minutes. The NHL's Eastern Conference Finals are a reminder that Rod Brind'Amour, the Hurricanes coach, he might mean more to the Hurricanes than any single sports figure means to any other franchise. This stat is staggering. The Hurricanes have 96 all-time playoff wins since moving from Hartford to Raleigh, North Carolina in 1997. 96 all-time playoff wins. Rod Brind'Amour has either been the head coach or a player for 94 of the 96. He was the captain for the Stanley Cup champion Carolina Hurricanes 20 years ago, the head coach for a team that missed the playoffs 9 consecutive years prior to him being hired, and since him being hired, has made the playoffs and won at least one series in 8 consecutive postseasons. However, that history is being brought up in a negative light after game 1.

0: series in Montreal and trailing in the game on the road 3-0 in the third period. That game was as good as over against Jose Theodore and company. Carolina scored 3 goals in regulation to tie it, won the game in overtime. Rod Brind'Amour was on the ice for the equalizer. Rod Brind'Amour was on the ice for the game-winning goal. 2006, Carolina faced Montreal in the first round. Carolina lost the first 2 games of that series on home ice. Then won 4 straight games with Brind'Amour assisting on the OT winner in Game 6, the clincher. The Canes went to the Stanley Cup Final both the postseasons that they faced and beat the Montreal Canadiens. We'll see if they can make it a third time. This is the type of stuff that you talk about statue material. If you're going to put a statue in front of the building they call the Lenny in Raleigh, Lenovo Center, Rod Brind'Amour has the bona fides to already justify that, both as a player, his achievements, but also as a coach. Eastern Conference Finals, Game 2 is later tonight. There are going to be so many nerves in that building. See, being from the state of North Carolina and still living in the state of North Carolina, I actually grew up outside of Raleigh. This is why I'm a lifelong Carolina Hurricanes fan, a diehard Carolina Hurricanes fan. They share a building with the NC State basketball program. And that's a program that fans generally are just waiting for the other shoe to drop. It's one of those fan bases where, kind of like the Jets in a sense, you're just wondering when things are going to go wrong. And a lot of it's due to, well, who else is in your neighborhood? You got Duke in North Carolina less than an hour from your campus, less than 45 minutes in one case. And that makes things really tough for NC State basketball. So when NC State plays Duke in that building in Raleigh, or plays North Carolina, it's jam-packed. And the tension you feel, the butt-clenching, if you will, is just palpable. And I can imagine that's exactly what the building is going to feel like tonight. It's going to feel like an NC State basketball game facing Duke or North Carolina when the Hurricanes host Montreal, given that 1-17 mark dating back to 2009 and losing game one and not wanting to fall behind 2-0 in the series, the nerves, the anxiety, it's going to be a real thing when Carolina drops the puck tonight in game 2. We have bets to hand out. Yes, we do. Both on the hockey front and on the basketball front. Our bets have been doing really well of late. We call the segment Graham's Gambling, and those bets, well, actually, are on the way. Let's get to Wes in Idaho first, though, because we are asking the question, what is the best story in sports? I nominated the Tampa Bay Rays. Wes has another nomination. Wes, good to have you with us. I was about to get to some bets. I was going to be firing things off. I got distracted and then forgot to get to you, but I'm glad we have you now. Wes, what's your nomination?
1: Well, before I say, you got a great show. And my Seattle Seahawks are my nomination. Well, think about it. They took on all the talking heads' favorite, the Los Angeles Rams, and they beat them 2 out of 3. And it was great games, all 3 of them. But the Seahawks were dominant, and there's every indication that the Seahawks are going to be just as good this year. And even though they only had 4 draft picks, the 4 draft picks they got were studs. I look for the Seahawks to repeat.
0: Oh, wow.
1: What do you think?
0: Fire. I like your optimism, Wes, and I appreciate the call and the kind words as well. It's good to hear from you. But the concern I have is, you are going to have a first-place schedule. You're in a brutal, difficult division where everybody else feels like they got better. San Francisco just getting healthier. The LA Rams obviously have the MVP quarterback and, you know, added McDuffie from the Chiefs. We'll see. Seattle, meanwhile, you had to make business decisions. You were able to re-up with Jaxon Smith-Njigba and re-sign some of the guys that are key on your team, but you let Kenneth Walker walk. That's difficult. You're right about the draft picks you got, but they're just not really high draft picks because of the fact that you won the Super Bowl. And that's the secret sauce of the NFL.

0: NFL. They're very good at elevating teams that struggle and pushing down teams that do very well. I think it's a really difficult schedule for Seattle. It's a really difficult division that they're in, and they had to make some business decisions on their roster with a lot of guys who were up. If they repeat, I'll be right there with you in saying that would be the best story in sports if they're able to pull off something like that. But in the NFL season, I think I'm with you. I think right now might be the operative word of, all right, we're not during football season, so I'll go Rays then. But the Seahawks and the fact they won the Super Bowl, the best story of the NFL season. Get into those bets. I got one for hockey. I got one for basketball. Plenty to get to. We might even look at the baseball slate. Don't know if anything's there. But Graham's Gambling is next on the Josh Graham Show.
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0: The bets have been looking good of late, certainly on the NBA playoffs. Jared McCain over 1.5 made threes last night. That went well, considering OKC's bench went off. He had 26 in the game to steal home court advantage back, or steal what belonged to them in the first place. OKC losing game one on their home court and then winning in San Antonio. Game four of that series is tomorrow night at 8 p.m. Let's look at bets for tonight's game. We got a couple to hand out right now in Graham's Gambling.
18: Sitting back, count money all day, you know.
2: It's time for Graham's Gambling. Let's make some money.
0: And let's start with Knicks Cavaliers. Got the Knicks plus 2.5. Knicks money line at plus 120. I really do think the Knicks rest advantage is a real deal here. This is the fourth playoff game in the third different city for the Cavaliers this week. In the regular season, you'd look at that and say it's normal. But what do we know about NBA players in the regular season now? You don't take it all that seriously. You find places to get your rest and load manage, all of that. We're in the third round of the playoffs. The Cavaliers have played back-to-back seven-game series. The Knicks, they got 9 days off prior to this series starting earlier this week. It is much more damaging to Cleveland that there are no built-in travel days in this series, then it bothers the Knicks. And I think the Knicks are just more trustworthy at this stage of the game, have more players that you trust to come up big in a playoff game. And the fact that you get a money line with them to a money line with plus money for the Knicks and get a couple of points as well, that's just too much to pass up. So we're on the Knicks tonight. Can't pull the trigger on Carolina to win, Will. Can't do it. Canes, Canadiens. So I'm going to stay away from a side, and I'm instead, minus 120, courtesy of our friends at DraftKings, looking at the Canadiens team total under 2.5 goals. Carolina had the longest layoff that we've seen in the NHL since 1919. 12 days they were off. 12! Insanity. And 14 minutes into the hockey game, it showed Carolina was down 4-1 to Montreal. Remember, prior to that game, not only had Carolina not lost in these playoffs, 8-0, they hadn't allowed more than 2 goals in a playoff game. After that initial 15 minutes, when Carolina's down 4-1, Carolina only allowed 1 more goal the rest of the way. Montreal tacked on an empty netter at the end. So they got back to their game. I'm going to trust that the pride comes on the defensive side of the ice. If Montreal's going to steal it tonight, it's going to be because Dobesh is on his head and winning this game 2-0, 2-1, something of that sort. It's not going to be because Montreal is out there scoring at will off Freddie Anderson. I think Anderson bounces back. I think Carolina's defense bounces back. I think the Canadiens are held under 2.5 goals. There's nothing, Will, that I like in baseball. There's nothing that I'm willing to bet. I would bet the Rays to beat the Yankees today, but that got rained out. I would bet on my Orioles, but the Orioles, that got rained out too. So, just going to have to pass on baseball today. How do you feel about Knicks plus 2.5? And the Canadiens team total under 2.5 goals.
19: I like the Knicks pick. I like that one. I think this might be a game, the one game that Cleveland gets. Because I have Knicks in 5. Yeah.
0: I thought you just said you liked the Knicks pick.
19: I do, to cover that. Did you say plus 2.5?
0: It's only 2.5 points. You like the Cavaliers to win by 1 or 2?
19: I do. I think it's going to be a
0: tight
19: game.
0: You're a strange bird. You're a strange bird. You like
19: I do.
0: You like Cleveland to win, but you like the Knicks pick. That's the weirdest thing for anyone to say.
19: I think it's going to be a tight game. I think it's going to go down to the wire.
0: That's such a weird thing for anybody to say. I love that pick. Cleveland wins, though. 2.5-point spread in basketball.
19: They cover
0: it. It's a tie game, and they hit a 3 at the buzzer. You lose.
19: Well, that's just tough. You got to live life on the edge, you know?
0: Well, don't say you love the pick, then, if you like Cleveland to win.
19: I do.
0: It's one or the other. It can't be both. It really can't. This isn't football.
19: It's going to be a tie game.
0: Oh, my God. Unbelievable you are. That's Ben Graham's gambling. Make sure you're subscribed to the YouTube channel and the podcast feed. 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You can find some of the work Linnell Willingham and I do throughout the week at nights on 300 markets across the country. On YouTube, Westwood One Sports Night, it's where you can watch the show in addition to listening to it. So however and wherever you listen or watch, we greatly appreciate that. Looking at what else is going on in sports, Giants quarterback Jackson Dart introduced the president of the United States at an event last night. That's not really the headline related to this event that I'm most interested in touching on, believe it or not. You can have your thoughts on that however you want to feel about it. I'm more interested in what the president then announced on the stage. Wells Crowther's family has been awarded the Presidential Medal of Freedom. I believe I have that right. It's the highest civilian honor you can win. The only honor higher than that is the military honor, the Presidential Medal of Honor. The Presidential Medal of Freedom's going to Wells Crowther's family. If you don't know who Wells Crowther is, he's best known as the man with the red bandana. I think I have the book somewhere here. For those watching on YouTube, find this real quick. Yeah. Have it right here. We're on X. The Red Bandana, A Life, A Choice, A Legacy. The author, Tom Rinaldi. Tom Rinaldi has made more grown men cry than anybody on planet Earth. All the features that he did, College Game Day on ESPN, making dudes cry on a Saturday, starting their day off that way. And now doing so at Fox, where he's become just this tremendous sideline reporter, asks such pointed questions. It almost seems like he's got that little, like the world's smallest piano that's just going to get you all the time. And I remember I was talking to Tom right after this book came out, and I got it. And I said, well, Tom, I don't know if I've seen any of your other books. And Tom laughs and says, well, you wouldn't have, because this is the only book I've ever written. Tom Rinaldi's done hundreds and hundreds of stories over the years. But the one story that's resonated the most, he told me, is the Red Bandana. It was a feature he did in the late 2000s on a former Boston College lacrosse captain that forewent a career as a firefighter. That was his dream, to be a firefighter. He forewent that to work in finance. 25 years ago, this September 11th, he chose, when the tower he was in was struck by a plane, rather than taking the fire escape and helping just a couple people to safety and then leaving and having his life spared, and he probably would still be with us today, he went back to save more than a dozen people that we know to safety in that tower rather than saving himself. And one of the trips he went back to do so, the tower collapsed and he tragically passed away. The reason we know that it was Wells that did this is because when he played at Boston College lacrosse, when he was at the firehouse or wherever he was, there was always one thing he had with him, the red bandana. And there were so many witnesses, people whose lives were spared, getting to the exit, getting to the fire escape, getting out of that tower, that cited there was this man who was directing people to safety, carrying, in some cases, people to safety. And the one discernible thing that they all said is he was wearing a red bandana. And they found out it was Wells Crowther. So shout out to Boston College and shout out to Wells Crowther. And congratulations to him and his family being awarded the highest civilian honor, the Presidential Medal of Freedom, soon to be the 25-year anniversary of 9/11. There was a headline in the NFL that you might have missed this week that is bad, bad news for football fans. And that headline is next on the Josh Graham Show.
2: 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Will they take a commanding 3-1 lead? We'll find out. 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
33: You know, one of the weirder things I've seen on social media lately is parents feeding their babies butter, like whole sticks of butter. They swear that it helps them feel fuller after meals and get a good night's sleep, among other things. There's actually something to this. You know, butter is full of fat, which a rapidly growing infant needs, but eating butter all the time results in, quote, boxing out other important nutrients they need as well. Spokesperson for the Academy of Nutrition and Dietetics told us she recommends half a teaspoon to a teaspoon melted and then added to a puree. Or as they get older, you can drizzle oil or melted butter over cooked vegetables, she told us. We never say just give butter by itself, and it's not the only source of fat she would recommend. Avocados, hummus, fish, they are great sources of fat as well. And also, great foods to introduce. I'm Dr. Sanjay Gupta, helping you live a better life.
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36: One. The message is some form of this. We have captured the American audience in a way no other form of entertainment has. It's the last monolith of American culture, something we all agree upon is king, the NFL, and no other sport is close. Thus, we've taken the American sports fan for granted. We're wanting to attract audiences that don't care about us yet, and we're making moves to try to attract them at the expense of the audience we know we already have and can take for granted. They do this whether it's a predominantly Spanish halftime show, which the league said was to reach more international audiences, or sending games overseas that are marquee, like Rams 49ers, for example, in week one to Australia. That's what we are seeing. And this could be a mistake. It is the same mistake. Been thinking a lot about NASCAR this week because I'm boots on the ground in the state of North Carolina. The Coke 600 is on Sunday, and we lost Kyle Busch this week. And Kyle Busch was the villain in NASCAR 20 years ago at the time the sport was at its peak. Like, if you look at the ratings for NASCAR races in the 2000s, it was nuts with Dale Jr. and Jeff Gordon and Tony Stewart, all these stars. And NASCAR decided, we need to grow our sport. And the way we're going to do that is abandoning traditional tracks in the South for untraditional markets and abandoning some weekends that race fans in the South counted on for decades to be certain weekends, all to go other places. And then the following decade came, last decade, and NASCAR ratings, they nosedived. What NASCAR figured out is Southern fans realized NASCAR doesn't really care so much for them or took them for granted, and they decided to do something else. And the ratings suffered. So the question is, what ultimately could the NFL do to have that reaction from the football fan base in America? This international policy, for the record, it's not the breaking point, but there could be one eventually. If you have an overseas Super Bowl, the American shining event, if you send that overseas, maybe it's that. Congrats to Nashville, by the way, for getting the 2030 Super Bowl. Maybe it's sending a team full-time overseas. We've heard that be a discussion point. That would be ridiculous. And maybe that's the thing that pushes it over the line where fans say, I don't know if you care that I like your sport or watch your sport. And I don't feel represented, and you've veered so far off that it's not something I want to support or give my money to anymore. I don't think we're there, but that doesn't mean there isn't a line you could hit. 310-840-4910 if you want in. It is the Josh Graham Show. Josh Jacobs is taking your calls. That's Will Dalton over there. We've got unusual questions that we're going to play a day early today, next hour, which is a lot of fun. Don't know if Josh Jacobs has ever played unusual questions with Will Dalton and I. It's a good time. Let's go to Paul, who's in Rhode Island. Paul, where are you? How far could be too far for the NFL?
2: Well, here's the deal. I think that you're jipping. You remember that word in the 80s? You're jipping the fans by going 2 months overseas. Here's the deal. I'd rather park $60 for parking, $60 for gas, and $60 for hot dogs and beers. All I want the NFL to do, my home teams, is to win the home games. You know why? Because it's such a privilege to walk away from a stadium after being in traffic for an hour and 40 minutes and winning that game. Who cares about the Super Bowl? Who cares about winning the AFC?
36: Well, it's the most, it is the most watched TV show in America every single year by a long shot. So I think a lot of people care about the Super Bowl.
2: Oh, when you leave your house at 11:30 in the morning and you advertise alcohol, like Paul Stanley, the lead singer from Kiss, used to say, alcohol at 6:30 in the morning and radio talk show host, you're going to draft the weak people. But it's okay. You're not drafting me because you know what? I will go there and pick and handpick the games I want to see, whether it's the NBA, whether it's the NFL, whatever.
36: But that's the thing I'm saying. That's what I'm saying. They haven't done the Super Bowl. What I'm saying is they are taking home games away. There are games they're saying to the New England Patriots, if there's a big game that you have this year, you can't protect it. You can't say that to the league, we can't make that an international date anymore. And I disagree with that. I'm with you. Protect the home games.
2: Just win the home games, man.
36: Okay.
2: Because you for the fans.
36: I got you. I'm in agreement with you. I appreciate the call, by the way.
2: I have nothing against international play because they love the game.
36: Okay. Appreciate the call, Paul. Like the perspective. I do like him, the pronunciation of alcohol there. My mom is as Southern as it gets, man. Grew up in Youngsville, North Carolina. I guess she grew up in Franklinton, North Carolina. You know how she says alcohol? Alcohol. There's a town 20 minutes from Youngsville, North Carolina, my hometown, called Henderson, North Carolina. Spelled just like that. Henderson. You want to know how the people in Henderson pronounce it? Henson. Two syllables. Henson. Appreciate the call there. 310-840-4910 if you want in on the program. Memorial Day, Will Dalton, it is low-key a terrific sports weekend. It doesn't get talked about. I'm not saying it belongs in the top sports weekends of the year, but it is a terrific sports weekend. In pro sports, you have the conference finals in hockey and in basketball. baseball games are fun. Generally, they put good matchups on Memorial Day weekend. It's also the greatest weekend on the racing calendar. The Indy 500, the Coke 600 in Charlotte. Going to be extra emotional because of the passing of Kyle Busch. But not to be overlooked, Will, it's going to be a terrific weekend for college sports, too. College baseball conference tournaments are wrapping up. You have the selection show for college baseball on Monday. We'll learn what all the regionals are going to be that start on Friday of next week. And also you have the Final Four for lacrosse. I was just texting with my buddy Anish Shroff, who is calling the games on ESPN and ESPN2. We have finals on the men's Final Four today. Our championship matchup set in Charlottesville. It's going to be Notre Dame, who beat Syracuse today, facing Princeton. Princeton beating the Duke Blue Devils. And on the women's front tomorrow, North Carolina Northwestern, that's a battle of titans going head-to-head for the women's lacrosse national championship. So, Will, it's a pretty good Memorial Day weekend. How do you plan to be spending it?
3: Well, right now I've got the ACC baseball tournament on.
36: Oh,
3: Carolina
36: yeah?
3: taking on Pitt in downtown
36: Charlotte.
3: Carolina's
36: good, man.
3: They're up 12-4 right now. Pitt, though, they're a 14 seed, and they snuck into the semifinals, though. They beat Florida State yesterday.
36: So does that mean it's Carolina and Georgia Tech tomorrow if Carolina holds on?
3: They're in the bottom of the sixth right now, but it looks pretty good.
36: If Carolina holds on to the 8-run lead, it's Carolina, Georgia Tech. Okay. So that's how you plan to spend your weekend, just watching college baseball?
3: I mean, I'm going to be watching the NBA playoffs, too. And hopefully,
36: I heard you on with Linnell Willingham this morning. I was surprised by that.
3: I'm going to be on with him again in the morning. I will not be on this program tomorrow. And I will.
36: I heard you're on every other show but mine tomorrow. That's what I was told. You're on every other show but mine tomorrow.
3: Yeah, Mike Wick.
36: What the hell is up with that, game. Will? What are you trying to say?
3: Ask the bosses. They needed my services, and they didn't want to kill me.
36: Well, you know what, Will? It's fine.
3: Four shows
36: in a row. Fine. I'm not going to miss you. I have a redhead in Ben Strober who's going to be with me tomorrow. No, we got two redheads. You're going to be so jealous. We're going to have so much fun. Me and Ben. That's what we're going to do. You enjoy your Memorial Day weekend. I'm going to grill some burgers right after the show ends and hopefully watch a Carolina Hurricanes win. Even though the Knicks are up 2-0 in the Eastern Finals, there should be real urgency for them tonight as well. That, and you tell us if there is a line the NFL can cross internationally, 310-840-4910. That and a pick for the game next on the Josh Graham Show.
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8: U.S. Treasury quietly released its official financial report for 2025.
0: It appears by its own numbers, the U.S. government seems insolvent. 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
1: Woo-hoo-hoo! It is the Josh Graham Show. 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Your chance, essentially, to ask us anything. It's the most fun thing we do every weekend. 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It's Knicks Cavaliers game number.
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1: Heard a sound in my ear and I got scared. I thought it was going to be the Carolina Hurricanes horn cutting me off because Josh Jacobs has been giving carte blanche. Anytime I'm obnoxious talking about my favorite hockey team, he could just interject at any point. So I got alarmed. You're right. Let's get back on task. Back to basketball. There should be urgency, not just for the Cavaliers who are trailing 2-0 in the series, but also for the New York Knicks as well. It does apply to New York. The Knicks' goal at this point needs to be to win the whole damn thing. Not just to get back to the finals for the first time since 99. That'd be great. That'd be an achievement. You'd be happy with that even if it doesn't work out well in the finals. But if your goal is to win and to take the Larry O'Brien and end the 53-year drought, you need this to be a quick Eastern Conference Finals. It needs to be a 4 or 5-game series. You have your best player as a smaller guard in Jalen Brunson. Generally, smaller guards tend to get worn down as the playoffs go on, but hasn't really happened to the Knicks because New York has been able to get a lot of rest in between series. Look at the other side of the bracket. If you watch the Spurs face the Thunder, obviously both those teams are better than the Knicks are. But they are beating the hell out of each other. Last night, the series officially turned into a boxing match. This is going to be a 7-round series, so to speak. 7-round title fight between these two titans. 53 fouls in 48 minutes. And 66 free throws attempted. And a skirmish that happened. And injuries left and right. Injuries already a big part of the series. Jalen Williams going down in game 2. De'Aaron Fox returned in game 3. But then he's hobbling off in the second half. And Dylan Harper hasn't looked the same since his injury in game 2. He did play last night, but didn't really look himself. And we're only 3 games into this series, so we're about halfway through. If New York can get through the Cavs in 4 or 5 games while the Thunder and the Spurs are going to war with each other in 6 or 7, that would give them a shot at the first title in 53 years. That would give them a shot because, knock on wood, the Knicks don't have any injuries to speak of. So that's why there should be urgency tonight, more urgency than you think for the New York Knicks. As for the Cavaliers, they obviously need to win tonight. It doesn't take Sherlock Holmes to know or to realize, hey, there hasn't been a team in NBA history to fall behind 3-0 and win a best-of-7 series. They have the opportunity to protect home court. It's not a series, after all, until a team wins on the road. But if we're being honest about it, Cleveland, they really needed to steal game 1. When you're the lesser seed, you have to win in order to win the series, a game on the road at some point. And that was the one to get. New York off the long layoff and looking rusty right out of the gate. You're not going to get a better shot at winning inside Madison Square Garden than being up 22 points in the fourth quarter. And they blew it. And that likely lingered in the game 2 loss. So, who wins the basketball game tonight? Josh Jacobs. Fire it up again, because I'm with the New York Knicks.
2: Well, just like that.
4: Will Dalton, why don't we make more songs like this?
1: I love cheesy 90s anthems.
5: I mean, I guess the Hurricanes kind of have one.
1: They did of. 20 years ago. They don't have it anymore.
5: Your Orioles used to have something.
1: Right? Every team used to have cheesy songs such as that, but they don't do it anymore.
5: Like Meet the Mets. Josh Jacobs. That was. See? Uh-huh.
1: I mean, you want to do the Super Bowl shuffle in 2026. Why? The same reason there aren't great comedies nowadays, because you have all, everybody's so self-aware. Oh, man, people are going to make fun of me on social media, and it's going to be picked apart, and then, oh, man, we don't want to be mocked. We don't want to do anything that's cheesy. We don't want to do something that's funny. We don't want to do something that's just fun. No. So that's why we don't get them anymore, and it's a shame, because I love songs like that.
6: In 1985, the Lakers had Celtics busters after they beat the Boston Red Sox for the first, I meant Red Sox, Celtics for the first time ever in an NBA Finals. Ray Parker Jr. actually sang it himself. It wasn't some parody artist. It was the guy who was the Ghostbusters singer sing Celtics busters. It was awesome.
1: Celtics busters, and it's great. Like, but you want to do that today because, again, people are just so self-aware. That's my theory on it anyway. But I like the Knicks to win tonight because, one, I think they're the better basketball team. I think they're the better constructed team. I trust more guys on their team at this stage of the playoffs than I do the Cavs. But I also do think rest is such a big deal in this series. It's a significant deal that there will be no extra travel days in the series. Generally, what happens is it's 2 days in between games. But then after the first two games and you travel to the other site, it's 3 days. You get an extra day to account for travel. Not in this series. And they're playing tonight. And for the Cavaliers, in the regular season, it might be okay when you have load management and such to play four games in a week in three different cities. That's what the Cavaliers are doing tonight. Game 7 in Detroit on Sunday. In New York for games 1 and 2. Tuesday and Thursday, and now on Saturday, you're back at home, and you're playing again. Now, it's good to be at home, but I think the travel's a problem. Meanwhile, the Knicks, what, this is your third game in 2 weeks? Could it be a lot more rested? So, give me the New York Knicks to go up 3-0 in this series. A note passed along, here we go, the Pittsburgh Steelers anthem. We talked about that when Brooke Pryor joined us last week. I don't know if they swear more by Here We Go or Renegade by the Beastie Boys, but it's both of those songs. And the analogy she made, which I think is a good one, Will, is that Renegade and Here We Go for the Steelers is kind of like for a college when you might have your fight song and your alma mater be two different things. Like the alma mater is a different thing that everybody knows than your fight song, and that might be what the Steelers have there in concert. 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To the Stanley Cup playoffs we go. The NHL has separated itself as having the most unpredictable. What I was saying is, the NHL has separated itself as having the most unpredictable postseason in professional sports. And I think that's what we're seeing in the conference finals so far. I'm scared to even talk about the Hurricanes, so I'll just wait before we get there. Look no further than the Colorado Avalanche. Going into the playoffs, Colorado was viewed as the most dominant force in hockey. President's Trophy winner, best record in the sport, backed it up by starting the postseason 8-1. Cruising to the conference finals. Star power like Nate McKinnon and Marty Natchez. But the Avs have dropped both their home games to start the Western Conference final, including a blown third period lead in game 2 last night. They're trailing John Tortorella's Golden Knights 2-0 going back to Vegas. Colorado right now looks like a team really missing its star defenseman, the right-handed shot Cole Makar, who's missed the first two games. And you know an injury is bad in hockey if you got players missing playoff games. You know it's bad if hockey players are choosing to miss playoff games. That brings us to, yes, the Carolina Hurricanes. Eastern Finals. The Canes, they have made... It's good. The Canes have made eight straight playoff appearances, pardon. Like, you want to talk about the most accomplished team in these playoffs since the Florida Panthers aren't in it this year? It's Carolina. Eight straight playoff appearances, eight straight years with at least one series win. This is the fourth conference finals appearance during that run. They have the best record in the East in the regular season. And during the playoffs, they swept the first two series 8-0. They won the first two series 8-0. We haven't seen a team do that in this format the playoffs has had that's been around for 40 years. We haven't seen a team start 8-0 in the playoffs altogether since the 1985 Edmonton Oilers that had seven Hall of Famers on it, including the best player in the history of the sport in his prime, Wayne Gretzky. So, of course, with Wayne Gretzky in the building, a part of the TNT crew, Carolina finds itself down 4-1, 15 minutes into game one.

almost every year you see at least one of the top seeds get there. And regularly you'll see the top seeds play each other. Saw San Francisco, remember that overtime classic between Kansas City and San Francisco? Hardman had the touchdown to win it in Vegas. Well, that was, they were both the top seeds just a few years ago. The NBA, how often does it happen? It's the top seed facing the top seed. In the NHL, we haven't seen the two top seeds meet each other in the Stanley Cup Finals in 25 years. A quarter century. 2001 is the last time that it happened. Will it happen this year? Doesn't look like that's the case. But we'll see what the Carolina Hurricanes have for the Canadiens tonight. Yes, Josh Jacobs, you can hit it one more time.

0: excellent work. The highlights of the weekend each week is when we allow for you, 300 markets across the country, to ask us anything. Usually it's more fun when it's outside the context of sports, but generally it veers into sports. The segment we call Unusual Questions. Our phone number is 310-840-4910 if you want in, 310-840-4910. This is your one opportunity, one segment a week, one shot to capture everything you ever wanted, one moment. You're going to capture it or let it slip. That's next on The Josh Graham Show.
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11: Because Josh Jacobs might be new to this segment on the Josh Graham Show, need to spell out the origin a little bit. About 5 years ago, Roy Williams was about to wrap up his tenure at North Carolina. They lost a basketball game that they scheduled last minute, and it was a game they didn't really need to schedule. So I asked some form of a question. Given this didn't turn out well, do you regret scheduling the game? Like, was it a mistake to schedule the game? Roy took that as me asking, if you knew you were going to lose, would you have scheduled? And it was on Zoom and it was weird, so you had to mute yourself. There's no chance to really clarify. So Roy got mad and he left the press conference. He said some version, I would have scheduled the damn Lakers if I knew we were going to win. And then a few days later, after I'm getting buried on national outlets, I think ESPN had the clip on all of their shows and whatnot. Was this a good question? And blah, blah, blah. North Carolina loses a game to Syracuse. We're on Zoom in the post game again. I'm not wanting to ask a question. I want to get out of the way. I don't want to be a distraction. But at the end of the game, Roy, Carolina lost the game. But Roy at the end of the presser says, is Josh in here? And I was. And he goes, there are people that think I'm mad at Josh. I'm not mad at Josh. I thought it was an unusual question, and that's okay. Which led to the genesis of this segment that Will Dalton still hasn't gotten any imaging for. How long have we been asking for imaging from you? For you to do your job? Hashtag Bill Belichick, do your job. You're a Carolina football fan. Wait. Hashtag do your job, Bill Belichick.
12: It's probably been about 5 weeks now.
11: A month and a half.
12: But to be But to be fair, I didn't know we were doing this segment today. Because we usually do this on Sunday, so.
11: Oh, yeah? When were we going to do it tomorrow, Will?
12: I would have had it. Oh, you mean when would we have done the segment? Because I'm not
11: me and Ben
12: be
11: Strober hanging out tomorrow because you decided to do every other show
12: well,
11: but mine tomorrow.
12: Maybe
11: I get it. It's maybe, okay. Like I said, it's okay. Thought it was an unusual question. 310-840-4910. So anyway, the genesis of the segment is, thank you, Roy Williams, for allowing us the opportunity once a week in 300 markets across the country for people to just ask us things. This is your chance to ask us anything, and it's a lot of fun. It's the highlight of our weekend. Like, let's go to Jim in Seattle, for example. Jim, what is your unusual question?
13: What condiments are your food that is not normal and others around you think is gross? Like, for example, I love mayonnaise on hot dogs.
11: Hold one second. You were breaking up a little bit. So the clarity is, are you asking what's a food that sounds gross, but that you like it, like a combination on food? Is that why you said mayonnaise on the hot dog?
13: Well, any condiments that you put on your food that is not normal, that others around you think is gross if you eat around them. Like, for example,
11: you.
13: I love mayonnaise on hot dogs.
11: I understand it. That is very strange. Enjoy your Memorial Day with mayo on hot dogs. Appreciate the call, Jim. I have two answers to this. As a kid, and by the way, when you do something as a kid into your teenage years, family members never let you live it down and perceptions never die. I was a picky eater as a kid. And still, when I get together at family functions or whatever, it's like, oh, Josh, are you going to eat that? I'm like, yeah, I was 12 when this happened. I ate mustard sandwiches when I was a kid. Bread, mustard, slap it together, mustard sandwiches. The thing I still do today, though, this is just me. I like hot stuff. Texas Pete is based in Winston-Salem, North Carolina, not Texas. Where I'm based, in Winston-Salem, that's where Texas Pete is based. I like getting original Lay's potato chips, Will, and just putting some Texas Pete on top. Sounds gross. But I do it.
12: Okay. See, I'm similar as you with my answer to this. I, too, actually ate mustard sandwiches as a kid.
11: What?
12: So we might be the two people on Earth that's ever done that.
11: Did we just become best friends again?
12: I'm serious. At school lunch, I would have mustard sandwiches. Italian bread with mustard. With mustard.
11: Wow. Yes, Josh.
14: When I watched the Charlie Brown Thanksgiving when they were making the peanuts, the popcorn, and the toast, I thought it was toast with mustard because the butter was so yellow. It was only years later I discovered it was actually butter, not mustard. So I thought for years they were making mustard sandwiches.
11: Now you know that people do eat mustard sandwiches, Josh, or they did when they were younger. 310-840-4910 if you want in, if you have an unusual question for us. Will Dalton, what is your unusual question that you're bringing to the table?
12: What's the best cereal?
11: I hate you so much, man.
12: What?
11: We were friends.
12: What's the best cereal?
11: I was mad at you, and then we were friends again, and then you just asked nonsense such as this. Nonsense.
12: That's not a nonsense. What's
11: the laziness,
12: best cereal?
11: The lack of preparedness. You don't have the imaging, and now here we are, and you're asking what the best cereal is. The answer
12: is
11: obviously Cap'n Crunch Crunch Berries. That's obviously the answer. Cap'n Crunch
12: Cinnamon Toast
11: with
12: Crunch.
11: Berries, not just berries only. Cinnamon Toast is not going to say that's a bad answer. I like Cinnamon Toast Crunch, CT Crunch, as they said, and this is the end.
12: To kind of relate back to the last question and weave it in with my question, I'll tell you something weird I used to do with my cereal. I don't eat cereal anymore, but back in the day, when I did, I would get I would get like plain Chex. You know the Chex cereal?
11: Mm-hmm.
12: So I would get that, and I would put sugar in there with it. And then I would like have all the sugar at the bottom of the bowl when I got done, and I would just like eat it off the bottom of the bowl.
11: It's an awful question. 310-840-4910, which means the entire phone lines are going to burn down just because of cereal. Thanks. Let's go to Guy.
12: That means it's a good question.
11: Who's in Wyoming? Guy, you're on Westwood One Sports, Westwood One Sports, the Josh Graham Show, and Unusual Questions. What do you have for us, Guy?
15: Hey, thanks, Josh, for being there on the holiday. We really appreciate you up here in Cheyenne.
11: Yeah. Love it.
15: My question, it's not that weird. I'm a hardcore Avalanche fan, and I just miss how Cale Makar got injured. It's not a weird question. I apologize.
11: Clinching game against the Golden Knights. He got hurt. It was game five when they clinched. And I think, if memory serves, he got hurt during the game and then returned for overtime, because that was an overtime game when they clinched.
15: Okay,
11: we didn't know the severity of it. Yeah. No, it was the last series against the Wild, and it was in the clinching game. And I think he got hurt, and he came back because hockey players are insane people from the shoulder injury. And I follow a lot of folks. My first job out of college was in Colorado and made a lot of friends who cover the Avalanche, follow the Avalanche. And the way it's just been described to me is like, it's just heartbreaking to see this guy show up for shoot around, show up for practice, and he wants to play. And then you just see the conversation happen with the trainer and the trainer have to protect him from himself with the shoulder injury. You know it has to be bad for a player of this caliber at this stage to be missing games. Like, you always learn after the fact, oh yeah, this guy's shoulder was displaced in three locations and yet was trying to make it happen. But that's your answer. It's a shoulder and it happened in game five.
15: Hey, thank you, sir. Enjoy the rest
11: of your
15: holiday.
11: Appreciate you from Wyoming. Love that. Here's my unusual question, Will Dalton. You let me know what you think of it. So a couple days ago, I'm watching game one of the Eastern Finals. I was thinking about taking the night off and going to the Canes game, but had a church function, had a group that meets at my house every week, didn't want to cancel that. And one of the people in the group is a diehard Montreal Canadiens fan, which is weird because they're from Massachusetts. And if you go through the history, Original Six, well, the Bruins did not like the Canadiens. But he apparently loved Carey Price. Carey Price was like his favorite player. So he shows up. He has a Carey Price jersey and his fiance. Congrats to Jim and Abigail. They recently got engaged. They both have Canadiens jerseys. And I've invited them to hang out and watch the first period of the hockey game before I get set for my show that night, Westwood One Sports Night. I'm on during the week, 11 p.m. to 3 a.m. And something I want to ask you was something I was pontificating in my head in the moment and had not considered until that moment. What is the proper decorum when watching a meaningful game for your team with somebody who roots for the other team? Like, I'm in the South. I want to be a good host. They're friends. He loves the Montreal Canadiens. And think about the first, I said, hey, we can watch the first period together. Thinking that's fine. But then the Canes score 30 seconds in, and I'm wanting to go nuts. But I don't, because the guy, because he's a Canadiens fan. I don't want him to feel bad and make it be awkward. And then the Canadiens score four straight goals in 13 minutes. And they're down 4-1. So in that moment, do I just get really quiet and sad? Or do I, like, try to engage, say, oh, that was a good play, that was really happy, but inside I'm dying? Like, what is the proper decorum when deciding to watch a meaningful game? And it's not like a party setting where there's a ton of people. It's me and them, and we're watching this game, and he's a Habs fan, and I'm a Canes fan.
12: You're trying to be too nice. That's what you're doing.
11: Answer the question, then. What is the proper decorum?
12: Well, I mean, the proper decorum is to respond. However, this is war. I mean, the proper decorum is to respond in however you are feeling in that
11: moment.
12: Oh,
11: really? So the hurricane scores 30 seconds in, and I'm supposed to go to my church friend and go double middle fingers in your face. Ah!
12: Well, that's
11: what I'm supposed
12: to
11: do.
12: But that might be a stretch. But you should definitely get fired up. And then on the other end, when they score, yeah, you should be upset. I mean, what did he do? Because they're the one that piled it on all night.
11: I think he matched me, where he was cool. Like, nobody was doing anything super over the top. Whoa, that was a nice play.
12: See,
11: wow, can't believe that happened.
12: I mean, if I'm watching a game with somebody and we're fans of I'm a fan and he's a fan, we're opposites here.
11: Well, this happened with us a few weeks ago. You came over to my house to watch the Yankees crush the Orioles, and it's the same thing.
12: I talked crap the entire time. I laughed at you when we loaded the bases and then just knocked them all in.
11: Key detail. Carlito writes in, trash talking between men is part of watching the game. You missed the part where I said it was him and his fiance. So you're right. If it's just a couple of dudes, then sure. But then there's a lady in the room too. Like,
12: how else is she gonna learn? How else is she gonna learn how this works? We gotta get her into the culture.
11: Watch.
12: She's gotta learn. Okay. Just saying. Can't be too nice about these things. It's.
11: Unusual questions, 310-840-4910. Let's go to Stuart, who's in Rochester. Stuart, what's your unusual question?
16: Yes, it's a baseball question. Has there ever been a runner thrown out at home more than once in one inning? You know what I mean by that?
11: Do you know the answer to this question, or are you just sincerely asking?
16: No, I don't have Google or anything.
11: You don't have Google? Or anything.
16: No, so maybe I could find out from Google, but I don't have Google, so I don't know the answer.
11: Why don't you have Google?
16: Because I just have a flip phone.
11: Oh, okay. Well, I mean, do you have like a laptop or a computer?
16: Gee, this is getting personal. No.
11: No, I'm just, this is, I just revealed that I, this is a personal show. We have a great time. I'm not judging or anything. I'm fascinated. I'm fascinated.
16: No, I know. So,
11: I'm interested in you.
16: So the question is, you know how exciting it is when a player gets thrown out at home, right?
11: Yeah.
16: So I'm wondering if it's in the same inning, if this has ever happened, more than once in one inning.
11: Uh-huh.
16: That's
11: I do. Do you ever go to Rochester Red Wings games up there in Rochester?
16: Well, when I went about 60 years ago.
11: Okay. 60 years ago is the last time you went
16: 75.
11: To a Rochester Red Wing game?
16: I'm 75.
11: Okay.
16: When
11: so
16: I was a
11: you
16: kid.
11: Went... So you went to a Rochester Red Wing game as a kid at 15, but
16: we had
11: never
16: a thing
11: going
16: called,
11: back.
16: We had a little in school. You get a ticket called a knot hole gang, and you'd stamp it. And everyone in school was thrilled to you could go to a Red Wing game back then.
11: Mm-hmm. I can't find an instance in Major League Baseball. These questions were a chance for me to try to use the Google that you do not have. To help figure these things out. And apparently there have been instances where players have been caught stealing twice in an inning, but not thrown out at the plate twice, as far as we can see per AI. Doesn't mean it's right, because AI is not always right, but that's
16: but that would be exciting,
11: right,
16: wouldn't
11: now.
16: It, to hit, especially if your team, say, the seventh game of the World Series and the ninth inning and
11: I happen to agree.
16: Yeah.
11: I appreciate the call. It's a good question. And
16: well, thank
11: I appreciate you calling into the
16: appreciate
11: show.
16: Appreciate you guys,
11: to
16: too. Have a good night.
11: Yeah. Thank you so much. I tend to agree with Tim Kirkchin, and I don't think it's a popular opinion that the great ESPN columnist has. Are you familiar? I think it was Tim and not Peter Gammons. I might be getting my baseball legendary media folks mixed up. But I believe it was Tim who said that the sack fly, Will, is the most exciting play in baseball. There is not a play in baseball more exciting than the sack fly.
12: That's interesting. I mean, I was a baseball player, so. I mean, I.
11: What's more exciting than a sac fly?
12: I mean, a home run, a grand slam. It's pretty exciting.
11: Grand slam probably is the one that you would nominate.
12: Yeah,
11: but
12: actually.
11: But the reason Kirchin says so is because it's a play that requires. It's the drama of the ball is hit, and then the tagging up, the running, the throwing, so much happening on one play that has more drama than even a grand slam might have. That's the take.
12: I mean, I get where he's going to on that, but I don't know. In the right spot, though, you hit a grand slam, like you're down three, that might top it.
11: It was Kirkchin because he had the book. I'm Fascinated by Sack Flies is the name of the book.
12: That's terrific.
11: Oh, let's try to do these rapid fire. Let's go to Kyle, who's in Columbus. Kyle, 310-840-4910, what's your unusual question?
17: So, I'm a diehard Notre Dame fan. Unfortunately, I'm married to an Ohio State Buckeye fan whose father is a Michigan fan. How do I root during that game? Because I would really like to see the stadium implode and the game tie every year.
11: I don't know. Tell me how you do it. What do you do?
17: I sit there and drink a lot of beer and eat a lot of food.
11: That's a great strategy. I think that's what I should have done the other night. That's a great question. Wow. Kyle, thank you so much for the phone call.
17: Yeah.
11: I think, yeah, that's probably the answer. What do? Eat a lot of food and drink a lot of beer. I think it's a good answer. I probably should have followed that advice. Very wise stuff from the sage Kyle in Columbus there. How about Eric, who's in Jacksonville? 310-840-4910. Eric, what's your unusual question?
18: Really enjoy the show. My question is, what makes you think I didn't know that? I'll take my answer off air.
11: Thank you. What makes you think I didn't know that? I also heard twice with the O sound. Even though he's from Florida, I could hear Maryland in his voice. As somebody who was born in Baltimore, I recognize the folks in Dundalk, how they talk. Not specifically that he's from Dundalk, but O Strohs and Eddie Bozhan. I see what you did there, and I appreciate it. Let's do one more. Will's in Texas, 310-840-4910. What part of Texas are you calling from, Will?
19: Arlington.
11: Arlington?
19: DFW.
11: I like it.
19: DFW.
11: I like it.
19: DFW.
11: Good stuff. What's your unusual question for us?
19: Did you like Whataburger?
11: Wow. So to bring people back, I went to Whataburger for the first time 2 weeks ago. North Carolina had a chicken place called PDQ, which was a chicken joint. It was all across the state. And then the parent company of Whataburger bought all those PDQs and replaced them with Whataburger. I went and I liked it, but I made a mistake, Will. I made a mistake and it's on me. The mistake I made was I forgot how burger joints just assume that you want onions on your burger unless you ask otherwise. And I even asked the guy up front, hey, what's on the burger? And I got like the big bacon burger that they had. And he said, bacon, two types of cheese, and this, and I'm excited about it. And then it comes out with onions, and it's busy lunch, so I don't want to bother them. So I just scrape it off, and it might have affected my initial view, but it's still a positive experience that I had. The burger was a lot bigger than I thought it would be, and I liked it. And the spicy ketchup, I was all for it. Are you pro Whataburger over In-N-Out?
19: 100%.
11: Okay. What's the proper burger I need to get the next time I go?
19: Just the double. Just the double.
11: Just the double. Thank you, Will. Thank you for following up on that. I had a good experience. I was happy with it. There goes Will in Texas. I'm being told we want to go to Canada for one call. Let's go to Jose, who's in Calgary. Last unusual questions call is from Canada, and it's from Jose. Jose, go right ahead.
20: All the way up from north in the Rocky Mountains. Guys, I got a question. So in most amateur sports that are like close to professional level, like in hockey, the periods are you know, pretty much the same as the pros, three periods, 20 minutes. In football, four quarters, 15 minutes. In baseball, it's nine innings. But in college basketball, it's two halves instead of four quarters.
11: Yeah.
20: Why?
11: Okay, well, let me tell you. Jose, appreciate the call from Calgary. You got to remember that college basketball has been around longer than the NBA. And they play two halves, and there's history with that. And college sports initially were a lot bigger than professional sports in this country for a long, long time. And actually, women's college basketball, they've recently have gone to quarters. The men's have not gotten there because, as we mentioned, it's popular, it's historic, and people would have more pushback on getting it to happen. I live in Winston-Salem, North Carolina. I live in the heart of Tobacco Road, the heart of college basketball country. You will not find a place in America that cares more about college basketball than the place that I'm at right now. It's my favorite sport. I like the fact that it's different than the NBA. I like it. Especially if the game's going to be different lengths. Like, who cares if it's two 20-minute halves when the NBA plays 48 minutes? Like, at least college football and the NFL, they're playing the same length game. It's a 60-minute game. It's different lengths in college and the NBA, so I'm fine with it being different. And, by the way, I'm also in favor of college not allowing for advancing the ball on timeouts either, or else you don't get a play like the Christian Laettner shot at the end of that game in 1992 and some of the other great plays. So I'm in favor of differences. I'm in favor of college sports being different than the NBA. It's my pushback on having the college football playoff grow as much as they're looking at growing it. Don't make everything look like the NFL. Embrace the differences. It's a different sport, and that's what makes it special. But I do appreciate the call. Will Dalton, what do we got to put this show to bed?
12: It turns out this woman crashing onto a golf course was not the craziest part of this story.
11: What a fun edition of Unusual Questions. That, though, that answer to that question on that story is next.
10: Remember Deshaun Watson? He's been on IR the last 19 months. And now, the front runner to be the Browns starter. But Shedeur Sanders and Dylan Gabriel are coming for the job. As always, the quarterback carousel in Cleveland is one to watch. Westwood One Sports.
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13: Karaoke. Jam-packed, can barely move college bar feel. And what do we get for the table or for everybody? Fireball shots, of course. One of them didn't want it, so I downed two of them. That's what I
14: did. Good for you.
13: There's judgment that comes along with liking Fireball. Again, don't...
14: Why is that?
13: People like what they like. You don't need to shame people for liking Fireball. Cinnamon. I like cinnamon.
14: Is it because Fireball is like more of a high school, college type of beverage?
13: No, I think it's just...
14: Is that what it is?
13: It's people... It's like the people who drank the really dark beers who were like, oh, you don't even know what good beer tastes like if you drink light beer.
14: Oh, yeah.
13: If you're not pounding Guinness.
14: So Fireball isn't like... it's not as... fancy enough or just
13: correct if you're based. That person that judges people for drinking Fireball, you're a pretentious douche.
14: I agree with that.
13: That's my stance.
14: That's a good way
13: great
14: to
13: timing for Tennessee whiskey.
14: Yeah,
13: excellent. Enjoy. I don't think Wicket, by the way, is a pretentious douche. I don't think that's what he is, and that's why you should listen to
14: no,
13: him.
14: No, he's not.
13: For the next 4 hours. Thanks, Will Dalton. Thanks, Josh Jacobs. My name's Josh Graham. This has been the Josh Graham Show.
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1: Here on a holiday weekend, on a Saturday, wherever you are, I know some people, they've got a problem when you say Happy Memorial Day because of what the weekend actually signifies. But how about Happy Memorial Day weekend? And thanks to those who have paid the ultimate sacrifice for this country and to allow people like me to sit, literally sit in their basement and talk sports. That is where I'm broadcasting you from in the middle of the country in Des Moines, Iowa, wherever you are. Happy Memorial Day weekend. Hopefully you have the day off coming up on Monday. Just talking to our producer, Ben. And you know how this is. It's one of those times, like, we love our job. I absolutely love this. I quit my full-time job to have these two weekend night shows, these 2 8-hour shifts. But it's like, well, this is one of those weekends where you're like, okay, you guys have fun at the lake, and you guys have fun drinking beers and barbecuing, and I'm going to go to my studio. And, Ben, you have it worse than me, because I get done at 10. I could probably catch the tail end of something in my neighborhood. You're here till 3 a.m., brother, so you're grinding on Memorial Day.
2: Yep, that's how it goes. Whoa. You're young, you got to pay your dues, but this is what you want to do in life, right?
1: Proud of you, brother. Proud of you, because our board operator, Josh Jacobs. Josh, how many holidays have you worked in this industry?
3: If I counted them all, I'd be a rich man, pretty much.
1: Exactly.
3: But hey, you get time and a half, and if I get depressed, I just challenge Jackie Gleason from The Toy and go, someone, you're getting paid good money.
1: You get time and a half for this?
3: Well, not this, but...
1: I was going to say, wait a minute. I got to call the... Where's Harmon? I got to get our boss on the phone. Josh gets time and a half? What the hell?
3: Well, hey, I'm a football player, you know? I mean, they had to pay me good money for my services, right?
1: We got a lot of stuff to get to today. We are going to talk to D. Orlando Ledbetter from the Atlanta Journal-Constitution, one of the best NFL writers in the country. He's going to join us in about... 18 minutes from right now. He's going to join us at 20 after the hour here in the first hour of the show to talk Falcons and what that new look backfield is like for Bijan without Tyler Allgeier, the quarterback situation. They have two left-handed quarterbacks, and no one else has that. Is it going to be Tua? Is it going to be Penix? We'll talk about the new head coach down there. That's coming up in about 15 minutes from right now, so stick around for some Falcons talk, and we'll talk Thunder as OKC takes a 2-1 series lead. They win last night. God, this series is so good. Locked On Thunder podcast host Ryan Stiles is going to join us in an hour. But we do have to get to the big news of the night, and that is we got a game three tonight that feels a lot like an elimination game. We got Cavs, we got Knicks, and I don't know what to make of this Cleveland Cavaliers team. Now, granted, before you start worrying about this Cleveland Cavaliers team, they were down 0-2 in their last series. Detroit was up 2-0. In the last series on this Cleveland Cavaliers team, and of course, they won the series in 7. This Knicks team is a different animal than what that Detroit team was. Detroit, as I don't know if you've heard this, but they need a second scorer. They need someone to help Cade Cunningham. That point has been beat to death for 3 months, and especially over the last 3 weeks. This New York Knicks team, very, very different. They have weapons all over. They've got guys who can score all over. You know about Brunson. Cat is a beast when he wants to be. And then you got Josh Hart coming out hitting all those threes the other night. But this Cleveland team, it's been a weird combination of the last two games. Like, game one, they had the 22-point lead. How do you have a 22-point lead in an NBA game in the fourth quarter with 7 minutes to go and you lose? Like, that was a thing. And then you went into game number two. And if you're a Cavs fan, you had to be worried, how does my team bounce back? How does my team get back? And Cleveland didn't look like, for a lot of that game, they belong on the same court as the New York Knicks. And they get beat, and now they're down 0-2 again. They're going home. This one is in Cleveland tonight. I'm going to go back to the other night, Friday night. Check that Thursday night when game two came to a final 109-93. There was an 18-0 run late in the game, and that's when it just got ugly, and that's when it was over. It's a really weird series because you're not getting greatness out of Donovan Mitchell. You had a bad end of game one for James Harden. Game two, he scored 18. You know, he hit a couple of threes, didn't have a million turnovers, but they just didn't seem to have the horses to be able to keep up with the Knicks. Now, a lot of this starts with Donovan Mitchell, and it should. He's the best player on the Cavaliers. Donovan Mitchell, there's some conversation going on in NBA circles that Donovan Mitchell cannot be the alpha, the lead dog. You can't win a championship with Donovan Mitchell as your best player. I don't know if that's true, but there are so many times in this series and in the last series as well where I'm watching Cleveland play and it feels like Donovan Mitchell goes multiple possessions without scoring. Hell, it feels like Donovan Mitchell is going multiple possessions without touching the ball. And whether that's a James Harden byproduct, whether that's something else going on, whether that's the defense keeping Mitchell out of the play, which I would find very hard to believe. But it does feel like Donovan Mitchell, saying he doesn't show up is harsh. But it feels like Donovan Mitchell disappears or is not part of the plan. Or it just doesn't feel like Donovan Mitchell is terribly involved in the game plan down the stretch. When he should be the game plan down the stretch. Not James Harden, the least clutch superstar in the history of the NBA. Not Max Strus. Not Evan Mobley, who's a really good player. Donovan Mitchell needs to have a monster game tonight and needs to show the world that he is a one, an alpha, a guy who can get it done. But after the game, he was asked about, did it carry over? Did that collapse in game one affect the team mentally in game two? That was not supposed to be a joke.
4: I think the biggest thing is, you know, just keep, it's in these moments, do you keep trusting what you've been doing? You know what I mean? Like, we did a lot of really good things and this didn't end our way, right? Defensively, we'll make some changes. Or maybe, you know, there's certain things, maybe you don't give up an offensive rebound, a certain like momentum swing, right? Maybe we do contest Josh a little bit more. Maybe we don't. Maybe we guard Mikhail different. Maybe we guard OG different. Maybe we guard Cat different. Like, there's so many things you could say maybes and yeses. When you watch the film, we'll figure it out and go from there. But just off the initial coming off the court, and first thing I look at is, and I feel throughout the game, it's just like, man, we're doing a lot of good things, you know, and obviously I'm happy because we didn't let game one really affect our mental, right? Like, we still came with the right intention and did a lot of positive things. And now, you know, we got to go home and handle business.
1: Yeah, the series is not over by any stretch of the imagination, but it does feel almost like an elimination game tonight. And I know when you go down 0-3, nobody's come back from that. I understand that. And that's not me breaking down basketball like you've never heard before. But it just feels like there's so much pressure on Cleveland to win this basketball game tonight. And you have to ask yourself, you know, they played that seven-game war with Detroit. They got one day off. And I love that, by the way. I'm glad we didn't get like 4 days off to start the second series. But you have to figure, they played the seven-game series with the Pistons. They came back from 0-2 in that series. Now they have to go up against this Knicks team who's had a week off. And Mitchell was asked whether or not this team was tired.
4: Nothing. We just didn't make shots. I loved everything about the looks we got. And some days you just miss the open ones. We got great looks. Sometimes we're in and out. Sometimes we're short. Offensively, I'm not worried at all. We did a really good job getting to the paint, trying to find guys. And I mean, that's why our assist total was low. It's just because we couldn't make shots. And it was everybody. So nothing to hang our head about. They protected home court. And we've seen this before. So we got to go get game three.
1: Yeah, Knicks.
4: We're not tired. We're not tired. We're ready to go for game three.
1: He says we're not tired. Oh, but what about your head coach, Kenny Atkinson, was asked about whether or not this team was tired.
5: Could easily stole game one. I thought our process was right tonight. So that gives me confidence going home. Obviously, we've got the great home crowd. Have played well at home in the playoffs. So, you know, we need to get our legs under us, quite honestly. Like, you know, we know their rest advantage. So getting home always helps with that. But definitely probably didn't have the juice tonight that we needed to, which is kind of, you know, it's going to hit it sometime.
1: So wait a minute. Which one is it? You just had Donovan Mitchell say, we are not tired, we're not tired, we're not tired. He said it three times. And then Atkinson said, we didn't have the juice. You know, we could have stole game one. You know how a team loses that ability to steal game one? It's because they're tired. And that's not an excuse. That could just be an actual reason. And then they didn't have it in game two. And Atkinson said they need to get their legs under them. AKA, we are tired. So somebody here is lying. All right. It's either Donovan Mitchell or it's Kenny Atkinson. I'm Mike Wickett here on Westwood One Sports talking Cavs. We'll get to the Knicks coming up in a bit. And we'll talk some Falcons football in between in about 10 minutes with D. Orlando Ledbetter from the Atlanta Journal-Constitution. Couple more sound bites here from Thursday night when the Cavs went down 0-2 in this series. It is not the first time this team has been down 0-2. They were down 0-2 in the previous series to Detroit. Donovan Mitchell not worried about facing this kind of adversity.
4: I think it helps just from a mentality standpoint. This isn't our first time at it, right? This isn't our first time facing adversity. We've been through two game sevens. So being down 2-0 is not the biggest challenge. You know what I mean? It's just something we just raised right here. So let's go ahead and take advantage of it, right? Understand that they're going to make adjustments. We are as well. And obviously, our process was right tonight. You know, I'm not mad at, you know, what we did offensively. Defensively, we make some tweaks and changes. And like you said, sometimes you got to tip your cap to the shot making. And that was tonight. And it's really, I hate to make it, it's really as simple as just we have to protect home court, and that's really it.
1: I will tell you, Donovan Mitchell coming off a loss sounds positive. And I know that might rub some people the wrong way. Like, why are you so positive about your game plan in a game you lost by 16 points? He seems like Donovan Mitchell, if he was selling you, if he was a door-to-door salesman, he'd knock on your door. He'd knock on your door and say, hi. I'm Donovan Mitchell. We lost by 16, but here's all the reasons why it was not that bad. And he seems so positive about it. I mean, they got outshot 50. The Knicks shot 52% from the field, and the Cavs shot 39% from the field. The Knicks shot 36% from three. The Cavs shot 26% from three. Like, right there, this is not basketball, like, on a John Wooden level.

0: the full 48 minutes. That's why they didn't go quietly into the night. Cleveland got up 22 with 7.5 to go in game one and probably thought, oh, we got this in the bag. Let's just start James Hardening this and dribble the air out of the basketball. Not the case. The Knicks kept on playing. And if you learn from watching any team, whether you're a fan of a team that makes the big comeback or you're a fan of a team that blows a big lead, like my Packers against the Chicago Bears, in a 16-point fourth quarter lead. Kind of like the Cavs had a 22-point fourth quarter lead, and you blew it, and you let them come all the way back. It happens. So now you're down 0-2. Cavs head coach Kenny Atkinson about being down 0-2.
1: Listen, you know, we're could easily stole game one. I thought our process was right tonight. So that gives me confidence going home. Obviously, we've got the great home crowd, have played well at home in the playoffs. So, you know, we need to get our legs under us. But honestly, like, you know, we know their rest advantage. So getting home always helps with that. But definitely probably didn't have the juice tonight that we needed to.
0: He said it again. He said it twice. They needed to get their legs under them. No shock there whatsoever. Cavs down 0-2. That one tips in about 45 minutes. We'll hear from the New York Knickerbockers in about 25 minutes. The other side, a lot of positivity in that other one, in the other locker room. But straight ahead, no more Tyler Allgeier in the backfield. So that means what? Bijan's going to get 1,000 touches, right? We're going to talk some Falcons football. Heading down to Hotlanta next to talk with the Atlanta Journal-Constitution's D. Orlando Ledbetter. One of the best NFL writers in America joins us next. I'm Mike Wickett here on Westwood One Sports.
2: 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We'll find out. 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
11: If you haven't been in there, then no matter what you say or watch on TV, it's not the same. I usually sit between Wilder and Tank, and I'm hitting one of them and being like, this is pretty great in here. You know, like right as the ball gets tipped up, like, man, this place is cool. But I think there was two games early in the season that come to mind. One is Alabama State. We played terrible. You could feel the crowd like,
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10: 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D. Orlando, how are you, my friend?
11: Hey, I'm doing great, Mike. Thanks for having me today.
10: You know, you may not know this, but I've had you on in several markets. I've had you on in when I was a host in Ann Arbor. I had you on as a guest when I was a host in Milwaukee. I've had you on several times, D. Orlando, so it's great to have you all across America.
11: All right. It's great to be all across America, and thank you so much for always calling on me. I'm always glad to come and join you.
10: Dude, you're a good dude. I appreciate you coming on. And now you have a whole different Falcons team to talk about than the last couple of years. What have been your early impressions of the Kevin Stefanski era?
11: Yeah, just, had a good job of kind of sifting through what was there and keeping the good parts and trying to rebuild some of the infrastructure of the team. You know, you got you retained Jeff Ulbrich as his defensive coordinator, and he'll be in charge of getting that offense up to par and flying at a higher rate than it was under the past two head coaches, Arthur Smith and Raheem Morris.
10: They bring in Tua as a quarterback to battle for the competition with Michael Penix off the ACL injury. Who does the organization want to win that battle, assuming Michael Penix is healthy?
11: Yeah, I think they, based on the offseason, the moves and stuff, how they're moving, they're putting out videos of Mike under center and him throwing balls to Drake London and splitting the reps. but saying it's going to be a competition. But it looks like they want Michael Penix to win that competition early on here. But, you know, he's not been cleared for 11-on-11 activity, so you got to proceed like Tua's going to have to start a game or two.
10: What is the timeline for Michael Penix Jr. right now?
11: Yeah, the surgery was November the 5th. The doctors told us 9 to 12 months. August the 25th would be the ninth month. The first game would be September the 13th. So that's a little bit over 2 weeks to get ready if he's cleared by the 9 month mark. If he comes in earlier than that, then you're talking about some Adrian Peterson, Cam Akers type quick return to action stuff. So
10: talking to D. Orlando Ledbetter, covering the Atlanta Falcons for the Atlanta Journal Constitution here on Westwood One Sports. I'm Mike Wickett. It's rare to see two teams with two left-handed quarterbacks. I find that to be absolutely fascinating. Is Stefanski preparing this offense for both of those guys? Are there differences in what they can do? How do you see the offense in Atlanta shaping up between these two quarterbacks, or is it kind of the same thing?
11: Oh, no. It was very, intentional because, teams have to have a ball-dominant side. And so they don't have to change that for the quarterback now. They can stay, they can spring Bijan for whatever spot they want to spring him with whatever quarterback's in there and not have to change it, or flip things. I don't know if they're going to flip the tackles. They've discussed that earlier with the previous staff. It's like, hey, do you want, Jake Matthews to be the right side blind side tackle? But we'll see how that works out here in OTAs, rest OTAs, and minicamp. But certainly being ball dominant with the one and two quarterbacks means you don't have to flip things when you go to the backups.
10: D. Orlando, as a Bijan Robinson dynasty fantasy manager, I feel like I can speak to this. Are we finally going to see him get the necessary touches because he doesn't have to split everything inside the red zone with Tyler Algier anymore? Does he get the catches, the touches, the carries that he deserves now?
11: Yeah, no doubt. I was okay with his touches early on, and we saw a full plate, I thought, last year. But they said one of my guys we were talking just the other day, Michael Cunningham, was saying that no, there were games where he didn't get it as much. He's supposed to get his load every week, every single week. And he wasn't my fantasy guy, so I couldn't follow it like that. But I guess there were some dips where they tried to win without him, or the defense took him away, and then there were other weeks where they had to lean on him heavily. So, yeah, they got to be more consistent with their number one attack weapon and getting him the ball the proper amount of times, and then indirectly make all of his fantasy owners happy.
10: Yeah, exactly. That's what really matters. It's not about winning the NFC South. It's not about getting to the playoffs. It's about we fantasy managers. Thank you for bringing reality to the nation here.
11: All right.
10: The new offensive coordinator, Tommy Rees, takes over for Zach Robinson. He comes in with Kevin Stefanski. Obviously, Stefanski is going to have, I think, the majority of the play calling duties. I could be wrong about that. What kind of impact will Tommy Rees have on this offense?
11: Yeah, no, he said, I think Tommy's going to call it. That's the plan. But they, he trusts him. And so he gave him the play calling duties late in the season up in Cleveland, which was really pretty much scrimmage time. So he got a little practice, and he'll get some more here in the exhibition season. So, he's going to rely on him, and so he can be the head coach, but I'm sure he's going to have a heavy hand in the play calling and the game planning during the week. And, if it doesn't go well, he can always take it over.
10: What's the trajectory right now for tight end Kyle Pitts?
11: Yeah, I think last year was a breakthrough, because you could throw out the first year. He had Matt Ryan, almost had 1,000 yards, didn't have a lot. His touchdowns went up, I think, 1, 2, 3, 4, 5 each year. And, he was dependable last year. He caught, his catch percentage was his highest of his career. So, if teams are going to double Drake London, then he has to avail himself and make the play. And if, they start dominating, if he doesn't get open, if he's not the second option, and then Bijan's the third, or Bijan's the second and he's the third, That's going to have to carry the offense. So he's going to have to sustain that level of play. And he didn't get a full contract. He got the franchise tag because they were like, okay, do it again, Kyle Pitts, and we'll talk about a long contract later.
10: Do you think he can do it again? Do you think he can do it with this new offensive system, maybe with Tua over Michael Penix and whatever else, the quarterback situation, Kirk Cousins? Do you think that Kyle Pitts can do it again or even do more?
11: I think he can do it again, you know, because I think that was a breakthrough for him. He knew what worked. He caught a lot of contested balls. He fought. He was tougher. He saw, you know, he was 19 when he came into the league. So he had to grow up a little bit. And now he's, you know, can fill out his pads and knows where he's going. And you know, the ball delivery is going to be an issue because, you know, he's had a whole bunch of quarterbacks to play with. So, and him and Penix, We're okay early on last year, but Penix was leaning heavily on Drake. So, you know, if he can get it to him, Kyle showed he'll catch it. So Kyle did catch a big ball from him in Washington late in that rookie season in the end zone over the middle. So, you know, they've got some building to do in their rapport.
10: I do want to go to the defensive side of the Falcons team here, talking with D. Orlando Ledbetter from the Atlanta Journal-Constitution. I'm Mike Wickett here on Westwood One Sports. What is the latest on James Pierce? For those that don't know, he was charged with 3 felonies involving an incident with WNBA player Rekia Jackson. Where are we at in the James Pierce saga?
11: Yeah, he entered a plea recently with the state of Florida that Ms. Jackson and her side agreed to for a 6-month intervention program and therapy. So it's my understanding he's going through that now. And if he completes that program in the state of Florida, they will throw out those felony charges. So legally, he's in a pretty solid area. But with the league and their player conduct policy, he still has to be reviewed by and judged by the league on that, which may lead to some suspension time.
10: I was going to say, usually the NFL, once you get the legal thing, that's when Goodell comes on in. And makes his mark on these sort of things. You mentioned Jeff Ulbrich back as the defensive coordinator. This Falcons team had a pretty decent defense last year. What changes did they make to the defense? Did they make a lot of changes? I know a lot of it kind of hinges on James Pierce and his availability this year, but Falcons defense overall, from my seat here in Des Moines, Iowa, looked to be pretty solid.
11: Yeah, they did a good job rushing the passer, 57 sacks, second in the league. You know, they did give up too much in the run game. They were in the bottom half of the league in yards allowed rushing. So that's what they got to shore up. 2 major losses were David Oyemata, the defensive tackle up front, and then linebacker, inside linebacker, Caden Ellis. And then you got to make up for Pierce for, you know, for 6 games, 4 to 6 games possibly. So they signed Christian Harrison from the Texans to take over at linebacker, and then they got a bunch of guys up front, including Mason Smith that they traded with Jacksonville for, a former top second-round pick from LSU. So, you know, they got some developmental issues up front, maybe the fix at linebacker, and then they signed a host of veterans to take a shot over there at that defensive end outside linebacker spot in case Pierce is down.
10: Last one for you, 8-9 last year. Same record as the Panthers who made the playoffs. Do you see this team taking a step to get to 9-8 or even 10 wins this year under first-year head coach Kevin Stefanski?
11: Yeah, so much hinges on the quarterback and his development, you know. And so I don't really see 10 wins until I start seeing the quarterback throwing for 300 yards and 3 touchdowns on a regular basis. They do have a running back and a wide receiver, so they're going to be functional. So that gets you to 8, and that gets you, you're in the same territory. But something has got to get a lot better here in Atlanta for them to have that breakthrough and get out of this 7-10, 8-9 rut. You know, 8 consecutive losing seasons, and the big improvement at quarterback will be the key for the Falcons.
10: I know you want to get out of here for Cavs and Knicks. Who you like tonight, Cleveland or New York?
11: I'm hopeful for the Cavs. If they just play big, Don't you got 2 7-footers? Just take it to the rack and play tough. I don't know what they did in game one. The coach went to sleep or something. But tonight, just be – I think they're better than the Knicks. Just play to what you are. And then if they start attacking hard, and give them some help.
10: Look at that. Talks football. He can talk NBA playoffs. Follow him on Twitter, X at Bowtie Sports Guy. Read him in the Atlanta Journal-Constitution. D. Orlando Ledbetter. D. Orlando, thank you so much, man.
11: You're welcome, Mike. Thank you so much. Have a great evening.
10: You too. D. Orlando Ledbetter. Good dude, man. Been covering the Falcons down there. Been covering Atlanta sports for a very long time. Again, at Bowtie Sports Guy. BowtieSports.com. Falcons, interesting team, man. He's right. You got the running back and you got the receiver in Bijan and Drake London, and that should get you 7 wins, whatever. But you've got this and a great pass rush, which if you don't know more about the James Pierce situation, I'll tell you in a sec, but you got this great pass rush. But the question is that quarterback. I mean, even when Michael Penix was healthy, he wasn't a guy you could depend on. Now, maybe the new head coach, maybe Kevin Stefanski and offensive coordinator Tommy Reese can figure Penix out. But I feel like, and our producer Ben, maybe you can look this up, how many years in a row, even going back to college, how many years has Michael Penix Jr. wound up on the IR, like can't finish a season? I feel like it's at least the last 2, if not 3. I know he didn't finish the season injured his last year at Washington because he lost in the national championship to Michigan. But before that, he's not a frail guy. He's a big dude. But Penix always seems to have an injury. And I'm not 100% sure you can really depend on him. I think it's a huge year. What do you got, Ben?
4: In 2022 and 23, those appear to be his 2 entirely healthy seasons of college. And then his rookie season, I know he didn't start until the end of the year. He was healthy, I guess, primarily for that.
10: Okay. All right. So it just feels like he's always hurt and spending 4 or 5 games off the field because of the injuries. James Pierce, by the way, in case you're wondering, an incredible pass rusher, but also not terribly smart. Back in February, he was charged with 3 felonies, aggravated battery with a deadly weapon, fleeing and eluding police, and resisting an officer with violence to his or her person. There was also a 4th arrest charge of felony aggravated stalking, changed to a misdemeanor. He followed the car of his ex-girlfriend, Rekia Jackson of the WNBA, and repeatedly used his vehicle to collide with hers as she attempted to reach the Doral police station. He was confronted by a police officer, fled in his vehicle, went on a police chase, crashed into an intersection, fled on foot, and then had to be subdued by officers. That's the guy. He's 22 years old. We were all idiots at 22. I didn't do that stuff at 22, but we were all idiots at 22. He's going through the process, as D. Orlando told us, and he, you know, if he completes all these, you know, A, B, C, D things in Florida, then the case goes away. But then that's when Goodell will step in. That's when Roger Goodell will step in, and he will make his mark, and probably a 4-game suspension. That sounds about right, 4 games. Or James Pierce for that. By the way, Rekia Jackson wrote that Pierce verbally and physically abused me on more than one occasion and threatened to kill, harm, and injure her and to place a bag over her head. Get that guy some counseling, man. Hell of a player. Hell of a player. But you can't do any of that stuff. Definitely not. Thanks again to D. Orlando Ledbetter for coming on the show. Straight ahead, we'll get to the Knicks side of things. Knicks, Cavs, game 3 tonight in Cleveland. It tips off in about 25 minutes. What is Karl Anthony Towns thinking? What is Jalen Brunson thinking? All that next here on Westwood One Sports.
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29: You and I have never met, but I'm willing to bet that there is something you would like to do, but you feel like you can't, that it's too hard, that you don't deserve it. A colleague of mine recently told me about this new book called Brave Shift, 30 Mindset Changes to Transform Your Life. It's written by a woman named Michelle Carrer. Carrer says the one thing most people forget when they set a goal is to attach a reason to it. Having that reason is big, because when you don't want to do something that's necessary to reach your goal, you can go back to your reason to find the motivation you need. Try to frame your goal as something you want to achieve, as opposed to being a bad part of yourself that you want to change. That will make you more likely to succeed, as will asking for help. All of us need it, and it makes people feel good to help you achieve your goals. I'm Dr. Sanjay Gupta, helping you live a better life.
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10: Crazy. That's what you would expect. That's what I would expect. But I don't know if I can trust this team. You know, it's like last year, we watched the Knicks fight tooth and nail, and they just had to get past that pesky Indiana team with Tyrese Halliburton, and they couldn't do it. But this year, they look like an Eastern Conference juggernaut. Jalen Brunson, Mr. Clutch, Jalen Brunson, is out there. Not if you need him to score 25, he'll score 25. Oh, you need him to dish out 14 assists? He did that the other night. So Brunson was asked after their game 2 win over the Cavs about the difference between last year's Knicks team and this year's Knicks team.
4: A little bit more experience. And I think the most important thing is that we're growing and learning together. And no matter what the situation is, whatever the series is or whatever, we're open to learning, we're open to getting better, we're open to figuring out how to win games, trusting each other. So it's a lot of different things. But I think the most important thing, no matter what, is that we're sticking together.
10: I think one of the most incredible storylines, or if you just watch this game play, or these two teams play, the series play out, you're looking at two guys who are the alphas on their team, who are not 6'5". Like Jalen Brunson is a small, he's a point guard, he's a smaller guard, and the dude is the man. Like, watching Brunson is a joy. And Donovan Mitchell on the other side, his counterpart, is also not the biggest two-guard you've ever seen. And here they are, they're going back and forth, they are the stars, the series has been, you know, these two teams have been very good, the series hasn't been exactly entertaining, but Jalen Brunson, if you didn't know him by now, and NBA fans, you did know, especially our friends in New York who are listening to us, you obviously knew about your guy, but Brunson has been the man, and he's what makes this go. Just ask his head coach, Mike Brown.
9: Well, you know, as an MVP candidate, Jalen Brunson's job is to make the game easier for his teammates. And that's what he did. You know, if you don't send a second guy at him, he's got a pretty good chance of scoring it. If you send a second guy at him, he's going to make the game easier for his teammates. He's going to find them. They just have to step up and make shots. So it starts with Jalen as an MVP candidate, but also it ends with his teammates making shots.
10: And it's the fact that he went nuclear in that fourth quarter a couple of nights ago in game 1. I mean, Brunson couldn't miss. Jumpers, threes, the running left-handers. I mean, he's got everything. And Cleveland had no answer whatsoever. And I think a lot of it had to do with the fact that you had a team who had just come off a game 7, a 7-game series of a war that, you know, they battled with Detroit. And they were tired. And maybe they ran out of juice by the time they got to the end of that fourth quarter. Meanwhile, the Knicks had an entire week off. I mean, Brunson has just been the man. It's a joy to watch that dude play basketball. So as far as the real catalyst for this team, we know Brunson's great, and there's a lot of other guys, a lot of other really good role players on this team. But I feel like when I've been watching the Knicks in the playoffs, and it started in the Atlanta series, is when Cat changed his game. I heard someone on the radio joke and say that the best quarterback in New York is Karl Anthony Towns. With all due respect to Geno Smith or Jackson Dart. Because Cat has turned into a point center. A guy who stands at the top of the key and is making dimes. He is dropping dimes. He has been outstanding. Finding open guys. Finding cutters. And then when it's his time to go to the hoop, he's impossible to stop. Like, I've been really impressed when Karl Anthony Towns, he's one of those guys, and if you're a Knicks fan, you know, sometimes you watch it and you're like, how is this guy not the most dominant force in the East? And then sometimes you watch him and you're like, why is he settling for threes? Why is he not tougher? Why is he not stronger? But Karl Anthony Towns, one of the major reasons that this team is up 2-0.
11: We don't feel any closer than we did last game or any game, you know. It's back to, in our minds, a 0-0. You know, we got to win the next game. It's the most important game of the year. And that's how we treat it. You know, we're hungry for the opportunity to go out there and play basketball at the highest level. But we also understand that, you know, you can never be satisfied in these positions and in the playoffs. So the mindset's going to continue to be 0-0 every single time we step on that court.
10: Cat had 18 points, 13 rebounds in game 2 in the win. But he, of course, gave a lot of credit to that leader, that point guard, that bad man, Jalen Brunson.
4: He's our cop, you know, and he picks and chooses, you know. He knows when we need to be told something and when we don't need to be told something, and let the game play itself out. So he's doing a great job, and we obviously have tremendous belief in him.
10: I believe Jalen Brunson might be one of the 5 or 3 best leaders in the NBA. Just the way that he seems to grab the collar of everybody, you know what I mean? Like, I think this is a dude, when you watch him, his whole team listens. And Cat just talked about the leadership, how he says what needs to be said and doesn't have to say what doesn't need to be said. And there's a lot that goes into that. One more from Karl Anthony Towns about going into Cleveland and getting that third win.
1: We got to execute at a high level, have that desperation that we had in Philly and Atlanta. We just got to, you know, obviously shoot the ball well.
10: Talking Knicks, Cavs, Game 3 coming up in about 10 minutes from right now in Cleveland. I'm Mike Wickett here on Westwood One Sports. And I would hope, I'd like to believe, I'd like to think that Cleveland's going to give their best effort tonight. I mean, this, listen, you go down 3-0, turn the lights out, baby. It's over. You go down 3-0, it's Cancun on three. 1-2-3 Cancun. So I don't know what's going to happen tonight. I'd like to think that this is the game the Cavs get. I want to believe that Cleveland can extend this series. Hell, just from a very, you know, personal, what's the word I'm looking for here? Just from a selfish point of view, selfish, couldn't come up with selfish. I want Cleveland to win this game so we get a better series. I want Cleveland to win the next two. I'm not hating on your team, Knicks fan. I'm not praising Cleveland's Cleveland fan. I want your team to win these next two, Cleveland, because I want a seven-game series. And we're going to talk about the Oklahoma series coming up next. But, like, I want Oklahoma City and San Antonio to go seven games. Hell, I would like this series to be a best of 15 because it's been so good between Oklahoma City and San Antonio. So I would like Cleveland to win this basketball game tonight. I think they can. I think you're going to get a great effort, a desperate effort out of Donovan Mitchell. I'm going to say that Cleveland does win this one. Just, it's the law. It's the way things are, right? Like, you're a good team. You go home down 0-2. You're sleeping in your own bed. You're playing in your own arena. You're playing in front of your own fans. I'm going to take Cleveland to win this one coming up tonight. Straight ahead, we will talk about the Oklahoma City Thunder. Locked On Thunder podcast host Ryan Stiles will join us. Not the Ryan Stiles from Whose Line Is It Anyway? I'm sure he's never heard that joke, and we will definitely not tell it to him. Thunder go up 2-1, and they do it in a really, really weird way. We'll hit that next. Mike Wickett with you, Westwood One Sports.
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17: 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It appears by its own numbers, the U.S. government seems insolvent. It's reported that the Treasury shows about $6 trillion in assets and over $47 trillion in liabilities. 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
1: Well, happy Saturday night here on Memorial Day weekend to you. 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Again, I'm Mike Wickett. You can follow me on all of your socials, Instagram, Twitter, X, Facebook, at Mike Wickett. There's two T's in Wickett. Last night, about 24 hours ago, we were all scratching our heads like, what the hell's happening to the Thunder? And then about 40 minutes later, we were like, what the hell's happening to the San Antonio Spurs? OKC goes up 2-1 in the Western Conference Finals. Joining us now to talk Thunder, Locked On Thunder podcast host Ryland Stiles is with us. Ryland, thank you for the time, man. Appreciate it. Even on a holiday weekend, you're coming on with us. We thank you.
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1: 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How is your podcast shaping up talking about the Thunder?
2: Yeah, when they were down 15-0, it looked bleak. It looked like it was going to get late early. And the injuries, of course, continuing to mount for Oklahoma City on top of the fact that, you know, San Antonio controlled game one. They look to be in control of game number three. You look at it down 15-0, and it looked as if OKC had met their match in San Antonio. It was not looking good in any regard. You look at the first two buckets for Oklahoma City, and Isaiah Hartenstein floater and an Alex Caruso strange dribble pull-up in the mid-range. Like, that was the type of looks OKC was getting off. Like, it was bad stuff from the Thunder early, and then their championship experience let them regroup and push forward.
1: How does a team score 76 bench points in a Western Conference final?
2: It is a testament to Oklahoma City and their commitment to their roster. Yes, they play a lot of guys in the playoffs compared to what is considered normal. Normally, you only play eight guys or so in a playoff game, and they continue to expand their rotation. But they do it from game one of the season all the way through game 82, and not just putting them out there